0: My dad's like, if you want to win again, I can teach you how to win again. We're going to put the phone off. We're going to get that mindset back. Get rid of everything that's happened in the last couple of months. Speak to someone properly. Get your mind right. It's nothing to do with your ability. You're the man.
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1: With the wrap of your Eyewitness News, I'm Mikey Malapo. The Public Investment Corporation's newly appointed board says its immediate priority is to restore stability and ensure strong governance at the state asset manager. The board held its first meeting yesterday to establish oversight and corporate governance structures aimed at ensuring business continuity. It's also welcomed this week's Pretoria High Court ruling that declared the precautionary suspension of PIC CEO Patrick Dlamini unlawful, allowing him to return to his position. However, the board says allegations against Dlamini contained in a whistleblower report will still be investigated independently with due legal process followed. PIC CEO Patrick Dlamini.
2: The true strength of our organization lies in our collective commitment to uncompromised integrity and disciplined execution of our mandate to generate long-term value for the country and the men and women who trust us to manage their financial future.
1: Meanwhile, Minister in the Presidency for Planning, Monitoring and Evaluation, Maropeni Ramakgopa, has assured Parliament that a new legal framework will put an end to outside influence on CEO and board appointments at SOEs. She says a separate framework targeting SOEs will also compel the government to employ people who are fit and proper to serve on the boards of strategic state entities. Ramakgopa was addressing the National Council of Provinces yesterday on the proposed development of a state-owned enterprise rationalization framework and national guidelines for board and executive appointments.
3: But it would also ensure that there will be less interference from outside forces or outside individuals, precisely because each and everything that would be happening in different SOEs as it relates to board appointments, including professionalization.
1: In KwaZulu-Natal, slain eThekwini councillor Sibusiso Sokhwela has been described as a dedicated public servant who died while trying to assist his community. Sokhwela was shot and killed yesterday afternoon at his offices in Cloudwater, west of Durban. His death has sent shockwaves among community members. Preliminary reports indicate the councillor was approached in his office by an unknown man who requested assistance outside of the building. Once outside, the man allegedly fired multiple shots at the councillor. Police spokesperson Robert Nechunda.
4: The suspect fled the scene on foot. The motive of the killing is unknown at this stage, and a manhunt for suspect is underway.
1: Suspended Deputy EMPD Police Chief Julius Mkhwanazi will remain behind bars until next week after his bail application was postponed. Mkhwanazi and four others made their first appearance in the Brakpan Magistrates Court in connection with the murder of a businessman in 2022. Emmanuel Mbense was allegedly tortured to death and his body dumped in a dam. Details of his death emerged at the Madlanga Commission, where Witness D testified about his death, implicating himself and other officers. During proceedings yesterday, the state accused the defense of trying to turn the bail hearing into a fishing expedition. The Madlanga Commission has heard that IDAC does not have clearly defined consequences for officials who fail to follow due process. The unit's head of investigations and operations, Matthews Sisoko, testified before the commission yesterday. Much of his evidence focused on how IDAC decides which cases to investigate and which to decline. His testimony comes at the back of allegations that the unit's investigation into alleged crime intelligence corruption was used to target its head, Dumsane Khumalo. The Labour Department has moved to regulate the employment of foreign nationals. Presenting the bill to Parliament's Portfolio Committee, Minister Nomakhosazana Meth said the bill is in fulfilment of the National Labour Migration Policy. Government has been under pressure from anti-illegal immigration groups to clamp down on businesses that employ undocumented migrants. The National Consumer Commission has announced the recall of nearly 300 vehicles over safety concerns. Daimler Truck Southern Africa is recalling 153 Mercedes-Benz Atego, Actros, Arox and E-Actros trucks sold from 2022 to date. The vehicle manufacturing and distributing company says a manufacturing defect in the steering components could cause drivers to lose steering control, increasing the risk of a crash. Stellantis South Africa is also recalling 141 Alfa Romeo Tonale 1.5 vehicles sold between March 2022 and March 2026. The automaker cited a potential engine fault that could cause engine damage and, in the worst case, a vehicle fire. NCC spokesperson Peton Daba says owners of the affected vehicles are urged to take them to their nearest authorized dealership for a free inspection and repairs.
5: For Alfa Romeo, the rentals advise that they are going to ensure that they update software while with the trucks to ensure that you take your vehicle so that they can inspect and repair that defective component.
1: And residents in the Northern and Western Cape are being warned to prepare for a bitterly cold long weekend. Temperatures are expected to drop, with daytime maximum temperatures set to range between 8 and 10 degrees Celsius. Forecaster Joey Mabelane says snowfall is expected over mountainous areas with rough seas along the south coast.
6: The Western Cape and Northern Cape from Sunday into Monday are expected to experience very cold, wet and windy conditions. The system is expected to cause a significant drop in daytime temperatures in places over the southern parts of Namakwa, as well as over the interior and southern parts of the Western Cape.
1: Meanwhile, Gauteng's Joint Operations Committee has warned of the possibility of widespread snowfall in all provinces until Tuesday. It says while forecast conditions may still change, disruptive travel conditions remain possible in affected areas. A look at your weather. A fine Friday in store for Gauteng today. Joburg is dropping to overnight lows of 5 degrees, peaking at highs of 22. Pretoria is at 6 and 23. Vereeniging at 2 and 22 degrees. Partly cloudy skies in Cape Town with light and variable winds today at a low of 10 and a high of 18 degrees. 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
11: It's 13 minutes after 9 o'clock. In studio, I'm joined by businessman Kishen Chetty. Good evening. Thank you so much for joining us.
12: Hi, thank you for having me.
11: Before we get into the allegations, you know, against the investigators, the prosecutors, let's begin with the criminal matters themselves. What are the charges that you're facing at this moment?
12: Okay, can I start from the beginning where all of this happened?
11: Fee, that's
12: right, perfect. Yeah. In 2020, on the 4th of June, we arrested myself and 16 others, taken to the Pretoria Magistrates Court. Sunil Beluchan, he was a sergeant by then, Dylan Perumal, and Richard Tyler Shabalala, the prosecutor. And through a couple of postponements, but whenever there's a postponement, more people have been added on to this case. Eventually, we were 40 people on the 25th of March, 2021. The case got struck off the roll. Reason being, the state needed a new postponement and also requiring a racketeering certificate. In 2022, in January, okay, just let me get back and say why the case was struck off the roll.
11: Yeah, yeah.
12: Because the state wanted more time and requesting a racketeering certificate and also a written authorization from the NDPP to bring the matter back onto the roll, right? So, in 2022, in January, Sunil Beluchan requested to get three new J50s, meaning warrants of arrest. Case 143 of 1-2022, case 144 of 1-2022, case 145 of 1-2022. On the 7th of February, he executed the first warrant. Myself and the first lot they got arrested on the 4th of June, 2020. Right? Mm. He took us to Silverton Police Station and made us sleep over. The following night, they escorted us to Palm Ridge Magistrates Court. But the J50 said, go to Pretoria Magistrates Court. But they regardless took us to about 100 kilometers away to Palm Ridge. We went to Palm Ridge, myself and the other accused. Bail was opposed on myself and one of the other accused saying that I want to kill them and the team. And that was on the third supplementary affidavit that Sunil Balochan put in, which was a plain down lie. My bail was opposed. I stayed in prison till the 25th of March, 2022. The judge gave me bail. And I have to sign three times a week, Monday, Wednesday, and a Friday. So up to today, I'm still signing in at a police station.
11: So maybe before you proceed, what were the charges?
12: Fraud,
11: and in terms of what? What happened there?
12: They basically, where I'm getting to now, I'm getting there.
11: Yeah.
12: They couldn't bring the case back on the roll that was struck off. They went to go and circumvent these information, evidence from the case struck off the roll and open new cases. So they went against the magistrate's ruling to say you have to do A, B, and C, which they didn't. They rather went and took out information and evidence and opened these three cases now. 143, 144, 145. Nevertheless, I got out on the 25th of March, 2022. But when getting...
11: Since the arrest in 2020?
12: Yes.
11: Okay.
12: So they arrested me then again in 2022.
11: 2022, we arrested
12: right.
11: again.
12: Right, okay. Right. But when getting my bail, the judge asked Richard Tyler Shabalala, who is the prosecutor, is there any other pending cases against me? He says no, which was a lie because I have the transcripts here showing that Shabalala says, no, there's no pending cases. But in the meantime, he had two more warrants of arrest in his back pocket. Mm. I got out on bail, 25th of March, 2022, right? On the 4th of June, 2022, I heard a knock on my door. The IOs were outside. Happy anniversary. They were executing another warrant of arrest, case 145. Mm. Processing me, but you must remember now they're saying happy anniversary because the first arrest happened back in 2020 on the 4th of June. Mm. So this was like showing me, yeah, we're back here for you, happy anniversary. But while processing me and others, we have more people from that case struck off the roll, they're telling me, keep your bags packed, we're coming back for you. I got bail on the Monday morning.
11: Yeah.
12: We paid 3,000 rand. And on the Friday, they were outside my house again. That's like 4 days later, executing the third warrant of arrest.
11: So I'll give you time to even
12: yes.
11: elaborate more on that. But I would want you to have more context here. You did touch on the prosecutor. Did you say the prosecutor is Shabalala?
12: Richard Tyler Shabalala on all the cases.
11: And then when you say we, who would be, what's the reference to we? Who is we?
12: We, me and other accused.
11: No, I'm saying when you say they.
12: Yes.
11: Okay, sorry, I made a mistake there. So when you say they came and they arrested me.
12: Sorry.
11: Is it Shabalala and who? Is it someone else?
12: The arresting officers were always Sunil Balochan. He's the arresting officer. He's the investigating officer in all these cases. Right? And there were a team before which has been removed now. There was a guy by the name of Nico Williams, Denver Cunningham, and there's a good couple of others. They were all coming at that time from the Eastern Cape. They were a team from the Eastern Cape.
11: Okay, so this thing is happening in Pretoria. What is the approach of, let's say, the district police system within Pretoria? Is there any interest from them on the charges that were put against you? What is happening? Or is it just a small corner investigation or a procedure that is happening? I just want to understand when this thing started going out from beyond Pretoria.
12: This group of guys, this group, comes from the Eastern Cape. And they were based in Zwelitsha, in the Eastern Cape. So How they got you, that's the biggest question. I sent many letters to the National Commissioner and to the Minister of Justice that they were not in their jurisdiction. They were out of it. They had no mandate coming here. And Sunil Baluchan, he was always based in Zwelitsha on his profile. On his statements when arresting us, he always says he's based in Zwelitsha, organized crime. That's way back in the Eastern Cape. What is he doing here? What interest has he got here? So that is the biggest question where I never ever got an answer.
11: Okay. So someone is sitting there and say, why the interest in you? Why? Because you spoke about the fraud charges. You said you were set for fraud.
12: Yes.
11: Why the interest there? Why, if you're saying, from what you told me, that these allegations or charges were made up, why are they coming after you? What is the reason for that?
12: In 2020, when I say me and others were arrested, was in relation to a branding case.
11: Mm-hmm.
12: Right. But I have the document there whereby they came here illegally because they used a SCOPA mandate to investigate FDA back in 2017, 29th November. I took it on my own interest and I watched the whole SCOPA mandate, which is on YouTube. And there was nothing referred to branding or me or anyone else. They just used that mandate, reference number, to come and invest who they feel they want to attack. And recently in this Madlanga Commission I've been watching, it's the same modus operandi they've been using. And it's the same thing I've been complaining about. And to what I'm saying now, the documentation that I have, that I've taken to court, that I've sent letters around, is there. There's evidence. So they were called here to investigate FDA, which was 5 point some odd billion rand. And they didn't do any of that. They rather started having their own personal vendettas with certain individuals. One must remember, I spent some time in prison with the other accused who were divisional commissioner of police of supply chain, General McQuena, and some other people as well accused. And I learned what is the occupation, what the job entitled. To realize now, they needed to be removed because they were in positions whereby they started taking away these evergreen contracts from companies that had been getting it for many, many years.
11: Mm.
12: I've been learning that over the years now, why this specific people, they targeted and arrested. No word of lie, when we got arrested, they brought the general, the lieutenant general with his slippers to at about 4:30 in the morning to the cells. The one colonel, they brought him with his underwear to the cell. They really humiliated the guys. The one uncle is retired now. They brought him from Venda in the back of a bucky. At 2:00 in the morning, we had to beg the guys in the police at the cells to put the stove on to get the uncle warm. So this is...
11: So I'm getting that the idea was to, without investigating the FDA, that's what you've said. But I'm struggling a little bit, and forgive me here, because I want this to be clear as much as, you know, or to put it out there as clear as possible for someone who's listening, is that this operation, what is the stake? What is the, from what you see, because you've made so many reports, from what you've gathered, the evidence that you've gathered, what is the outcome? What is it that they wanted, basically, from what you're saying? Because I'm trying to connect the dots there. That's where I'm struggling to understand, to say, here's an attack. You mentioned the officers that, honestly, I've never heard of those, of that, those incidences. But I want to get to a point where I understand exactly, to say, if you look now, this was the ultimate goal for the people that you're talking about.
12: When I look now, and from what I understand and with facts, that they were there to capture a supply chain at the police. That's why I take out so many of these guys and so many of the police members. That is it. Plain down, there's nothing else. It was in power. There's Sunil Baluchan, Dylan Peruma. They're power-hungry people. They don't care about another human being. I've been arrested 5 times by them. I've been put in prison because I just decided to fight back for justice, and the papers talk for itself. I have judgments from magistrates saying that the state is abusing their power. So by me fighting, sending letters, complaining, opening cases, I opened a case of the duplication, which went through the whole country. It ended up in General Sabia's table, on his table. And only until General Mkonazi's briefing, press briefing, I then realized, okay, that's why my case has not been going anywhere, because the suspects in my case is the same people that were supposed to collect these dockets that General Mkonazi was talking about at IDAC. It's the same people that got now suspended.
11: Yeah.
12: Today, yeah.
11: There was a report, I'm just struggling with when the report from news, that there was a time where your assets were seized of about 102 million rand on suspicions that you would have pretty much stealing money, contracts from when you were working with the police or corruption, something like that. That's how the report is. Are you doing business with the state?
12: No, not in many years.
11: But did you do business with the state before?
12: Yes, yes.
11: So these allegations would have come from the time where you were still doing business with the state?
12: Regarding the AFU matter, it's not what is in the media. The truth is in the documents that I have here in front of you. Yes.
11: We'll get into that. Yeah, I want to proceed with that. I just want to just get the background as well. Yeah.
12: So, in all honesty, the state saying they collected all of their funds, it's not. It's people's pensions that were working in the police that they gathered. Like my ex-wife's pension they took. It's all of that. There's no proceeds of crime in any of those assets. Mm. It's maybe a property that I bought back in 2002. When I bought my first property and I paid the bank like a debit order, and cars that I've been taking finance from the bank and paying off. And there's proof of that. But for Balochane and Perumal, they believe in imagination, you know? They just fabricate things. And yes, the documents talk. The documents talk for itself. There is nothing there that's like proceeds of crime, that over 100 million, it's everybody's pensions and it's not real. It's not real. And it's actually fake. It's fake. It's fraudulently brought onto the roll.
11: But were your assets seized at the time?
12: It's still seized.
11: Okay. Of about that amount of money that was reported, or is way less?
12: No, it's less. That amount is collectively. It's
11: collectively?
12: Yes. We're 41 people in that case, excluding the companies.
11: Okay. I wanna understand this now before we get into the cases, the duplication of the cases. The High Court has struck off the role your application to consolidate, obviously, all the various criminal matters off the role with costs, obviously. What does that say to you? What platforms are you going to go to now to make sure that whatever you are presenting here as your case gets heard? Where do you go? How do you go forward from there? Where to from here, basically, after this judgment?
12: Right. That judgment, the case was struck off the roll because our annexures was deleted off case line. One, I sent queries to the High Court, no response. Queries, questions to the Chief Justice Office in Midrand, no response. The case was only struck off the roll because our information was deleted off case line. Now, one must ask, how did the state respond to my affidavit without the annexures? We got a response, but the day we appeared in court, the annexures are deleted off case line. So the judge struck it off the roll and said, this is not the correct platform for this case. We must approach the judge president or deputy judge president, and he must or she must allocate a court for us.
11: For this matter to be
12: heard. For this matter, yes.
11: Okay. Earlier you spoke of IDEC people.
12: Yes.
11: And that you cared that some people have been suspended now because you've been fighting this for some time. Could we say from your own words that IDEC is involved in this whole thing?
12: Yes, definitely. And it's bigger than just Sunil Balochane and Dylan Perumal. The judiciary, I have proof. I have documents proving it. I have proof of SARS as well. They open a lot of fraudulent cases against me while we were complying with SARS, and not me alone, many others. So it's in my eyes, being fighting this battle for so many years, it's bigger than what we're seeing maybe at the Madlanga Commission, because I've witnessed it. I have all the proof.
11: Yeah. Okay, so you gave me these documents, and I'm looking here. This would be something that happened at Silverton Police Station. This is case 143/1/2022. And then the accused, you are accused number one here. And then I see it on the other side also still. Now case 335/5/2020. You are accused number two here. You spoke of cases being duplicated. Let's touch on that, because I just want to understand exactly what you are fighting for as far as how these cases were, what's this, used to fight certain battles, as you've put it.
12: As you can see, that case 335/5/2020 is on your right hand side, right. There is a case that was struck off the roll. So they couldn't adhere to a court order. So they did, on your left, as you can see, 143. They made a new case with the same evidence and just mixed it up and put it around, as you can see what they have done. So it has, what you're seeing on the one page has been going on with all our cases. So we are appearing in court illegally, fraudulently.
11: Okay, so I'm seeing the similarities on this.
12: It's a proper duplication. It's a copy and paste.
11: Because this one it says in that upon or about 14th of January 2020, at a near Pretoria in the district of Pretoria, accused 57, which is Impogane General Trade and Distributions, did unlawfully, falsely, with the intent to defraud. And to the prejudice or potential prejudice of SAPS or National Treasury or the public, forge an instrumental in writing, and so on. It goes on, and I see this side is it's a similar thing. I'm not a police officer or a lawyer, but I want to understand that you've taken this to a fight to say I want to understand how I got into being charged like in this double
12: wet.
11: What have you learned in terms of the law, and how would you say the law has protected you in this regard?
12: No, I opened a case regarding this. It's case 12/7/2022. The case is sitting at IPAD now, and before I appeared at a committee, I was told that these guys were called for warning statements. Sunil Baluchan, Dylan Perumal, Richard Tyler Shabalala, because what they've done is it's fraudulent. It's illegal what they've done. They went against a court order, but up to date. Andrea Johnson has been protecting them by not allowing them to come to give their warning statements. Yes, I'm a complainant, and the investigating officer told me that. So this, why these cases, the IO can see the duplication. You can see it yourself, and there's a lot there everywhere. It's a duplication. But when we go back, it's a case that was struck off the roll. It was struck off the roll. So that's how they brought it back illegally by, excuse my language, but maybe by raping the mother case, 335. The case was struck off the roll, and these new cases are born now.
11: What would you say was, would you say you were heard when you went to the ad hoc committee in Parliament?
12: And when I went to Parliament, it wasn't easy. The first time I appeared, my affidavit and annexures was deleted. Can you believe it as well? And
11: so deleted by who?
12: I do not know. When I got there, there was nothing. It was, they just said it's deleted.
11: So who said it was deleted? Was it? So remember, okay, you'll take me step by step. So before you go there, you'd have submitted your sworn in affidavit, right?
12: 100%
11: statement. And then you get there, you read that, and then they ask you questions based on what you've submitted after taking an oath, obviously. So was it on their side? Was it deleted on their side as the parliament, or on your laptop? What happened there?
12: No, on their side. I went with mine.
11: Parliament.
12: On Parliament itself. And the recordings are there. I was there. I got there. They had no documentation. Nothing. I said then, okay. Then they said to me, okay, come next week. When I went the following week, there were certain things missing again. And then I supplied them with the information. And I also was, this time I went with my memory sticks with everything so they could print it in it. So, yes, when walking into Parliament, it was difficult for me, because I'm sure you guys can notice it wasn't easy. Thank God to the MK guys that supported me, that could see the duplication and what is going on with the abuse of power by IDEC, by Sunil Baluchan, Dylan Perumal, Richard Tyler Shabalala. And Andrea Johnson was asked if there's any complaints when she was there. And they didn't mention my name or my surname. She mentioned it. So she was aware that I sent complaints about this specific cabal of guys. She was aware. She was definitely aware.
11: So you said you have a case with iPad. You've opened a case with
12: There's two
11: iPad.
12: Cases.
11: Have you written anything to Andrea Johnson at the time, because she was the head of IDEC? Have you had an engagement with her, obviously, on this case or on your complaints? Have you had in a moment maybe send a letter to her and say, "Hi, advocate, I have this problem. Please try to assist me on this." Have you done it before?
12: Many times.
11: And what was the response?
12: No response. Even to Shamila Batua, I attached everybody. I have proof. I never got a reply about the same individuals. And I'm fighting this for many years. And every time I fight, I'm getting arrested by the same Sunil Baluchan, Dylan Perumal, Richard Tyler Shabalala.
11: So, okay. So, at this moment, you say you're still signing.
12: Signing in. Yes, at the police station. Yes.
11: What for?
12: Because they're saying that I want to kill them. And I tried to go and get a bail relaxation, because it's difficult that I can't even leave the province without telling Baluchan. If I leave the province, he sends people to follow me. And when I did my bail relaxation, I had to go and appear in Palm Ridge Magistrates Court. Right?
11: Yeah.
12: When the relaxation of bail, it's supposed to happen, they put me back in front of Magistrate Fenter. The same magistrate that refused my bail from the beginning. And then we asked him to remove himself, my lawyers, and he said no. And then I eventually had to abandon bail. So I'm signing in Monday, Wednesday, Friday for no reason. And I've never skipped a day. And just to put it on record, on March, the 15th of March, 2023, while signing in, Baluchan and two other cars cornered me to arrest me again in 2023 March. And I spent a month then in Kosimampur prison. And the reason was, from Baluchan, is because I took the food off his and Perumal's table. Took the food off his plate, sorry.
11: Yeah.
12: Because I sent General Masemola a letter stating, "You know these guys are they are suspects in the case." And General Masemola had a look at my docket. And nothing was done.
11: So tell me. So you have the head of, former head of IDEC, which is Andrea Johnson. We had the head of the NPA, which is retired now, Advocate Shamila Batoy. And we had General Masemola, who is now currently on special leave as the National Police Commissioner. And then you spoke of the certain officials that you've mentioned, that you said they've been tormenting you over the last couple of years. The ones that you say you must report to them all the time.
12: Sunil Baluchan.
11: Baluchan, yes.
12: Ones, yes.
11: I'm trying to point out all of those, the officials that you've put out have, would you said there's also a report that you submitted to General Masemola as well. Are you saying to me now on this platform that this thing has been dragging for almost over 8 years?
12: Yes, it'll be almost a decade.
11: And none of these people have spoken to you about it?
12: Not one. Until General Mkhonazi's briefing, that's when I started seeing things happen. And one must remember, I'm not alone as accused. We are many. In every case, we're over 10 people. In the case of 335, which we are there illegally, I will show you the fake summons that they served us. And I do not know how they managed to get 41 people into a courtroom whereby we do not have any court recordings of us appearing in a court. There's no recordings of the court on the court register that we were there. But we were 41 people there. I have the court book here.
11: So you're sitting in a position where you are in the middle of this thing now. What happened to the other? You said there were 22 of you that were arrested initially in 2020, and we spoke of that.
12: 40. Let's say 40.
11: Let's say 40.
12: Yeah.
11: In 2020, are you the only one who still, wrapped around basically this issue, or there are other individuals that you were with at the time that are still living under the conditions that you've mentioned?
12: Every one of us has been tortured. Every one of us there, everyone in this that has been involved in my cases has a story to tell you about the behavior of Beluchan, Perumal, and Shabalala. They have no, how can I say, they're heartless. They do not care about people. And after what I've been watching recently at Madlanga and testimonies, it's the truth. Yeah. I have proof that it's going on for so many years. Even when I was in prison, EST used to come and search my cell at 2 o'clock in the morning and throw all my stuff out and terrorize me. Yes, I was arrested with a guy by the name of James Ramanjulam. I know Beluchan and Perumal with Shabalala tortured the poor man. I know that.
11: Mm. Okay. I want to go back to the ad hoc committee. During your hearing at the committee, some members of parliament questioned, you know, whether your testimony could have been you trying to defend yourself over the criminal cases that we've been speaking about and that are still in court as we speak. And then one would ask that wasn't that a platform that you used to justify whatever you've been charged with? That would be the biggest question in this regard, to say, probably this gentleman went to parliament to say, hey, let me just stop things before they even get even hotter. I want to speak before everybody speak. Wouldn't that be the case in this regard, from how some members of parliament felt about your testimony?
12: Before I even started talking at parliament, there were many, many parties that walked out and they were trying to intimidate me, especially the party, if one can see on my appearance walking out, the party in blue. I didn't realize now why, because they were putting Advocate Shabalala and Perumal on a pedestal. But coming now, fast forward now, I see, okay, this is actually the reason why. And a lot of people did walk out. I didn't go to the Ero Committee to sort my criminal matters out. No, I was there on the abuse of power by the IDEC, by Andrea Johnson's lies, Perumal, Beluchan, Shabalala, torturing so many families. People have died. People have died in these cases. After a month ago, one of the ladies passed away because they arrested her for having a company and taking money from Sasa. The auntie was 70 years old. And there was another auntie they arrested with at the same time. She's in prison now. She's serving time in prison unlawfully because there was never any, on all our cases, there's no Section 27 referral. Beluchan, Sunil Beluchan, is the complainant, the investigating officer, the arresting officer in all our cases. Not only mine, I'm saying others as well. If one can just scrutinize and just look at their modus operandi, and they gatekeep every docket. There's no ways that anyone else touches their dockets.
11: So with all these cases that I'm browsing through here, none of them have been where you have been found guilty.
12: None.
11: Since it started. No. Just dragging. And let's go back to last year, July. We all remember that press briefing by KZN Police Commissioner General Ndlala Mkhwanazi. What happens to you when you see him talking? Obviously, at the time, the focus was not a lot on IDEC. It looked a lot on the minister. It looked a lot in the police service itself, looking at General Sibiya and some. The focus was there were parts of IDEC, but it was not as a lot when you compare to the minister and the disbandment of the PKTT. But you hear that evidence, and you hear what happens, the testimonies at the Madlanga Commission when General Mkhwanazi appeared. What's happening to you? What happens in your mind? What do you want to do at that moment?
12: Honestly, when I watched it that morning, I went cold because I've been complaining about the same people for such a long time. And one must thank General Mkhwanazi for saving this country. There are many, many people in prison illegally, under my view, because I was in prison and the same people arrested them, and they explained to me their stories. So regarding General Mkhwanazi's press briefing, it's the best thing that has happened to this country, because people like me complained and complained, and there was no one listening to my complaints until General Mkhwanazi came out, and I think he also could see what's going on with IDEC, but maybe not as much as what I'm exposing now, or the Madlanga Commission is seeing that is going on with this cabal at IDEC.
11: The police ministry has had quite a number of ministers in the last couple of years. I'm struggling now to just wrap my head around on who would have been the police minister in 2018. It would have been General Pekicele, if I'm not mistaken.
12: Yes.
11: And after General Pekicele, there was a moment of the late Nathi Mthethwa. There was that moment, I think. There was Mbalula. I think Mbalula was before that. Anyway, Fikile Mbalula was before that. But the idea is that in the last couple of years, there have been different leaders or political leaders within the police ministry. Have you had conversations with them before? Have you written to them before? Because I want you today to so that when we bring the other side, we say this is what you said, and please prove that he's wrong or prove him otherwise. That's what we want to do, because we want to hear both sides of the story. There was recently it was Minister Mkhunu, now it's Minister Feroz Khachale, and what have they said to you?
12: I've been sending letters to the ministers, all those, as you're saying, that the Minister of Police, Minister of Justice, Portfolio Committee as well. And what I'm telling you now, I have proof. I have receipts sent, proof receipts. I have everything. It was given to the ad hoc committee. Everything I have, and I never got any response. The thing is this, from my understanding, when it comes to the, let's say, the justice or the NPA, I realized that there is a gatekeeper when sending complaints. When say they're sending complaints, like about me, I sent a lot of complaints about Jebeluchan, Chabalala, Perumal, and I never ever got any response, rather getting arrested. After I complain, it gets to them and they'll come and arrest me. That is what was going on. The papers, I have a paper trail of showing that.
11: Yeah. So sorry, I made a mistake earlier on the terms of office for ministers. I remember now it was Pekicele from 2018 to 2024. To 2024. And then it was, okay. I don't know what's happening. But in your case, there have been two ministers, well, the third now.
12: Okay.
11: I want to understand how this has, you know, been going on, like in your mind, mental wise, your family, the people that are close to you, your life in general, you know.
12: My life is a mess, and everyone else's in these cases. We I'm seeing a psychiatrist. Before I could never even take a grandpa for anything. Now I'm on severe, a lot of medication because of what this cabal, this bunch of people have done to my life and my family's life. They come into your houses, they kick doors open. They came into my mom's house, my kids, and they come in with big guns and they terrorize families. And all of these people can be called here. They will tell you their own stories with these guys. These guys handles like if they come to you, they will take your handbag if you're a female and throw everything out. I never seen a man, especially us being in South Africa, digging in a woman's handbag. And they have the attitude or the of doing that. They do that. They did it.
11: Yeah. Okay. So I think Ntsikelelo has been able to assist me there. From 2018 to 2024, it was Minister Cele, and from 2024 until last year, it was Minister Mkhunu, and now the acting police minister, Minister Feroz Khachalia. So those are the three people that you said nothing has really never been assisted by them. I'm going to take a call now on 011-883-0702. Neo in Tembisa, good evening.
10: Hi, man. How are you?
11: How's it going, man? Talk to us.
10: I'm all right. You know, I just got home now. I was driving from work. Listening to you guys and the guest. Yo, I just don't know the name because when I switched on my radio already, you were busy with him.
11: It's Kishen Chetty. Yeah.
10: What is his name?
11: Kishen Chetty.
10: Oh, Mr. Chetty. It's so touchy. I even had tears in my eyes. How can human beings act like this to the other human beings, you know? And more especially the people that we trust in terms of protection. They are the people that we actually are now fearing for them. And it takes someone back to many cases of people being hijacked by people in police uniforms, blue light cars, thinking maybe thugs are using their stolen police vehicles while it's actually police doing all this. You know, Madanga Commission is depressing and interesting at the same time. And listening to today's witness from IDEC, I'm like, oh my God, which world are we living in? You know, South Africa is a beautiful country with beautiful people, warm people, warm-hearted people. Now we have now the people that should be taking care of crime, ensuring we are safe, and but crime escalated, and we wondered what's happening in this country. Other people left the country. Some of us, we don't have anywhere to go. We will remain where we are.
11: Yeah. And I just don't understand, Neo. Do you have maybe a question to our guests? Just worry about time. Yeah.
10: Yeah. My question will be now, how is all this going to be resolved now? I mean, he has evidence. He has evidence, and now who are you going to go to in order to help? Are you going to go to Madanga Commission? Are you, because Mkhwanazi has done his job, and guys, we owe Mkhwanazi. I don't know what we are owing that guy, our general, sorry to say that guy, our general. But who is going to help you, Mr. Chetty, in now resolving these things?
11: Got you, Neo, there. Yeah, no. I think maybe before everything, Kishan, there's a. I was just going through the what really happened in Parliament. Obviously, the division between the members of Parliament at the time, some walking out. There was that concern on that you have cases that are still ongoing. So you appearing before the committee might maybe put you in a very tight position where you might self-incriminate. Were you not worried about what you'd have said in Parliament being taken completely out of context and which might have, you know, resulted in you being, you know, finding yourself with more charges that might have been, you know, triggered by what you'd have said in Parliament?
13: I was more excited to get to Parliament. I didn't understand the platform that I'm getting onto because I've been complaining for many years. So, and I went there, not to get out of my criminal cases, it was to show the public that the abuse of power that as IDEC officials has been doing, circumventing charges, taking you to different courts, certain magistrates, giving you fake summons, freezing your assets fraudulently, working with curators. And I got all of that on documentation and I tried to vent it at Parliament. Unfortunately, they did not scrutinize the documentation that I had brought with me. That is it.
11: Yeah. Before I let you go, I just want to understand. You said the court asked that said in the ruling that the judge president should design a special court for your matter to be heard. In that regard, what maybe just to remind someone, because this is an ongoing matter, what is it that you want to see? What is it that you want to see the court, you know, doing in terms of what you've put forward? Because you spoke about the abuse of power. What do you want to see as the outcome that you would say, this is what I've always been looking for?
13: I just want to see justice from a neutral, on a neutral platform, on a neutral platform, because what I've uncovered here It's taken me many years. I use what God has given me, my hands and my legs, and I walked all through all the departments, and I saw the illegal activities by many government officials. Where it affects so many citizens' lives, really.
11: Sorry, the documents that you've sent.
13: Yes.
11: I think you've touched on quite a lot of things here. With regards to what we need to, you know, pay attention to on from now going forward. You've mentioned quite a lot of names in our best of ability. We want to invite some, provided that we'll be lucky, obviously, to come here in this very

0: My dad's like, if you want to win again, I can teach you how to win again. We're going to put the phone off. We're going to get that mindset back. Get rid of everything that's happened in the last couple of months. Speak to someone properly. Get your mind right. It's nothing to do with your ability. You're the man.
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3: Same things that you have in front of you, same documents, and they can see the illegal activities by IDEC, by these Perumal, Peluchan, Shabalala, and others. And Andrea Johnson is very aware of what is going on here. She was just been protecting them. She knows very well what's going on.
4: If Madlanga were to call today, you willing?
3: Yes, of course. I got nothing to hide. Okay. This is the truth.
4: All right. You know, thank you so much for your time.
3: Thank you for
4: coming to the studio and just having this conversation with us.
3: Thank you very much. I appreciate it.
4: All right. It's 3 minutes before 10 o'clock. We had this conversation. And I think, as I said, we don't want to leave it here. We've got the side of the story. And I think it is very important to understand these things. So if you look at into these documents, there's so many cases. And for me, if there was, let's say, a trial that then resulted into a prosecution and then he goes to prison, then that would have been a different conversation, at least from what I'm seeing. But before, because this thing has been dragging for like almost 6-8 years now, or close to a decade, shows that there are so many people that needs to answer to these things. But thank you so much, Kishen. We really appreciate you coming into studio. And if we need more, we'll call again. Thank you so much for your time.
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2: With the wrap of your Eyewitness News, I'm Mikey Malapo. The Public Investment Corporation's newly appointed board says its immediate priority is to restore stability and ensure strong governance at the state asset manager. The board held its first meeting yesterday to establish oversight and corporate governance structures aimed at ensuring business continuity. It also welcomed this week's Pretoria High Court ruling that declared the precautionary suspension of PIC CEO Patrick Dlamini unlawful, allowing him to return to his position. However, the board says allegations against Dlamini contained in a whistleblower report will still be investigated independently with due legal process followed. PIC CEO Patrick Dlamini.
3: The true strength of our organization lies in our collective commitment to uncompromised integrity and disciplined execution of our mandate to generate long-term value for the country and the men and women who trust us to manage their financial future.
2: Meanwhile, Minister in the Presidency for Planning, Monitoring and Evaluation, Maropeni Ramakgopa, has assured Parliament that a new legal framework will put an end to outside influence on CEO and board appointments at SOEs. She says a separate framework targeting SOEs will also compel the government to employ people who are fit and proper to serve on the boards of strategic state entities. Ramakgopa was addressing the National Council of Provinces yesterday on the proposed development of a state-owned enterprise rationalization framework and national guidelines for board and executive appointments.
4: But it would also ensure that there will be less interference from outside forces or outside individuals, precisely because each and everything that would be happening in different SOEs as it relates to board appointments, including professionalization.
2: In KwaZulu-Natal, slain eThekwini councillor Sibusiso Khwela has been described as a dedicated public servant who died while trying to assist his community. Khwela was shot and killed yesterday afternoon at his offices in Cloudwater, west of Durban. His death has sent shockwaves among community members. Preliminary reports indicate the councillor was approached in his office by an unknown man who requested assistance outside of the building. Once outside, the man allegedly fired multiple shots at the councillor. Police spokesperson Robert Nechunda.
5: The suspect fled the scene on foot. The motive of the killing is unknown at this stage, and a manhunt for the suspect is underway.
2: Suspended Deputy EMPD Police Chief Julius Mkhwanazi will remain behind bars until next week after his bail application was postponed. Mkhwanazi and four others made their first appearance in the Brakpan Magistrates Court in connection with the murder of a businessman in 2022. Emmanuel Mbense was allegedly tortured to death and his body dumped in a dam. Details of his death emerged at the Madlanga Commission, where Witness D testified about his death, implicating himself and other officers. During proceedings yesterday, the state accused the defense of trying to turn the bail hearing into a fishing expedition. The Madlanga Commission has heard that IDAC does not have clearly defined consequences for officials who fail to follow due process. The unit's head of investigations and operations, Matthews Sisoko, testified before the commission yesterday. Much of his evidence focused on how IDAC decides which cases to investigate and which to decline. His testimony comes at the back of allegations that the unit's investigation into alleged crime intelligence corruption was used to target its head, Dumsani Khumalo. The Labour Department has moved to regulate the employment of foreign nationals. Presenting the bill to Parliament's Portfolio Committee, Minister Nomakhosazana Meth said the bill is in fulfilment of the National Labour Migration Policy. Government has been under pressure from anti-illegal immigration groups to clamp down on businesses that employ undocumented migrants. The National Consumer Commission has announced the recall of nearly 300 vehicles over safety concerns. Daimler Truck Southern Africa is recalling 153 Mercedes-Benz Atego, Actros, Arox and E-Actros trucks sold from 2022 to date. The vehicle manufacturing and distributing company says a manufacturing defect in the steering components could cause drivers to lose steering control, increasing the risk of a crash. Stellantis South Africa is also recalling 141 Alfa Romeo Tonale 1.5 vehicles sold between March 2022 and March 2026. The automaker cited a potential engine fault that could cause engine damage and, in the worst case, a vehicle fire. NCC spokesperson Peton Daba says owners of the affected vehicles are urged to take them to their nearest authorized dealership for a free inspection and repairs.
0: For Alfa Romeo, Trent is advised that they are going to ensure that they update software while with the trucks to ensure that you take your vehicle so that they can inspect and repair that defective component.
2: And residents in the Northern and Western Cape are being warned to prepare for a bitterly cold long weekend. Temperatures are expected to drop, with daytime maximum temperatures set to range between 8 and 10 degrees Celsius. Forecaster Joey Mabelane says snowfall is expected over mountainous areas with rough seas along the south coast.
6: The Western Cape and Northern Cape from Sunday into Monday are expected to experience very cold, wet and windy conditions. The system is expected to cause a significant drop in daytime temperatures in places over the southern parts of Namakwa, as well as over the interior and southern parts of the Western Cape.
2: Meanwhile, Gauteng's Joint Operations Committee has warned of the possibility of widespread snowfall in all provinces until Tuesday. It says while forecast conditions may still change, disruptive travel conditions remain possible in affected areas. A look at your weather. A fine Friday in store for Gauteng today. Joburg is dropping to overnight lows of 5 degrees, peaking at highs of 22. Pretoria is at 6 and 23. Vereeniging at 2 and 22 degrees. Partly cloudy skies in Cape Town with light and variable winds today at a low of 10 and a high of 18 degrees. 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
8: It's early breakfast. Good morning to you. For 7 minutes after 4 o'clock, lovely to spend some few hours with you here on Cape Talk and 702. I hope all is going well with you. I know many of you are awake at this time, studying, praying, meditating, thinking, insomnia, and all of that in the mix. Welcome, welcome. Great to have you with us. My name is Thabo Shole Mashao. I'm in for Africa Melanie. Lovely to spend a good time with you. I always look forward to it because I love your views, and I mean it when I say that. I truly love your views, to hear what you think about things, just not just South African, but even beyond the borders of our country. And that shapes us. We won't always agree. I always say that when we kick off the show. And that is a good sign that, number one, we are not perhaps members of a particular political party. We don't have to agree. We have to show each other perspective. We have to see things differently. It means that we are thinking. I would suppose in our divergent views, the objective is similar nonetheless. We have a common objective of seeing a functional, competent and prosperous South Africa and a global village that it at least resembles some sense of justice, fairness and goodness, especially upon those who are more vulnerable than others. Lovely having you with us. The team is still the same. Africa may not be here, but the team that drives the show, at least outside of behind the microphone, is still here. RJ, he is your man. He's the big producer, the chef, and he's here to make sure that I stay within the guardrails. And he's put together a fantastic show. Tobel is with me in the studio. He presses all the buttons. He's the chief technical producer of the show, and he makes sure that you and I connect technically in the most smoothest of ways. And of course, the most ingredient is you. You are the most important ingredient in all of this. Without you, this is not worth it. We don't have to wake up at 2 o'clock in the morning if you are not going to be there, right? So we do it all for you. I'm keen to know, I mean, speaking of waking up in the morning, I'm keen to know what time do you wake up on a day-to-day basis? Especially, well, if you listen to this show, I suppose you wake up a little bit earlier, especially if you're regular. But on an ordinary day, what time do you really wake up? I know when I'm not doing the show, I'm up just before 5:30, and my day ends just after 9 o'clock to 10 o'clock at times, depending on meetings and commitments that I may have. So I'm keen to know, how long is your day, and when does it start? When does it end? That's one. But you might have heard in the news a couple of things that I would like to bring to the fore on the open line for now. Some of those issues may not seem fashionable and sexy, but they affect you directly, and I would like you to interact with it. And the issue of the PIC has been in the news for quite some time. And you would know that the PIC handles about 3.8 trillion rands of pensioners' money. And that money comes from the GEPF, the Government Employees Pensions Fund. So that's the pensioners' money. That's the government employees' money. So if you work for government, you are contributing towards that fund, that pension. It comes directly from your pocket, because every month you pay a certain fee towards that. And they gather all that money, and they give it to the PIC, and they say, try to expand this money for us. Let it live longer. Extend it. Give it some oxygen so that it balloons, and so that the pensioners can get a little bit of interest when they decide to take a much needed break or pause from the world of work, be it a teacher, a cleaner, a police officer, a nurse, or anyone else in the employ of government. So all that money is then given to the PIC. Then the PIC decides that, okay, Thabo would approach the PIC and says, I want to build a mall, and it's worth 1.2 billion rands, and I think it's going to be lucrative. I've done my DDs, and I've done all sorts of research, and I think this is going to be a big one. And then I go to the PIC, and I say, I need 2 billion rands for this mall, to build this mall. And the PIC says, let's look at it. Yes, great. Yeah, it's a nice idea. Let's borrow you some cash, right? And then Thabo would then build a mall and bring back the cash, or sometimes doesn't, or just life happens in between. So that's the work of the PIC, taking government employees' pensions funds. So of recent, the CEO has been, Patrick Dlamini, has been embroiled in serious allegations, very serious allegations. And the PIC was meant to investigate that. There was a whistleblower report giving damning allegations against the CEO, right? And instead of, then the board, the then board, decided to suspend the CEO and investigate the matter. You would think that is the right thing to do. Ordinarily, you'd say, okay, please step aside so that we can look into these issues. And then if you're okay, you can come back. If not, then we'll deal with that. That's when they suspended him. Upon suspending him, the Minister of Finance decides that this board is not up to good at all. I'm going to disband them, starting off with the Deputy Minister of Finance, David Masondo, and he is forced to resign, and he's pushed, or he jumps before he's pushed, and the board is dissolved. There are some resignations here and there, and as a result, a new board has been formed. All of that because the CEO was suspended. Then, fast forward to today, what Mike Mulapo has just read out for us in Eyewitness News. There's a new board, and the new board says, well, firstly, I have to let you know that the suspended CEO went to court to challenge his suspension, and the court said, okay, you can go back to work. The new board says, oh, we are so happy that he's back at work. Despite serious allegations, we are back, he's happy, he's back at work, but we'll continue with the investigations. I can bet you $100 right now that the new board, after appointing an independent investigator, is not going to find him guilty. How do you even say that as a board, that you're happy that the man is back, the man who's facing serious allegations? How do you say that? So all of that matters. And I haven't seen South Africans being heated under the collar. This is your money directly. This is like your money from your pockets, from your salaries.
9: every single month. This is, if anything else, what Jacob Zuma does, what Palapala is about with Cyril Ramaphosa, is far further from you than this direct issue of the PAC. Public Investment Corporation, this issue is facing you directly. And I'm wondering, why are you not angry? Why are you not raising your voice about this? It's not some financial news at the back of a newspaper article in the business section that doesn't matter. This is about you and your money directly. But I don't see South Africans being heated. Are we only heated as regards to matters, political, party politics only? Those are the things that make us boil, make our blood boil. But things that have to do with us directly, we're not. I haven't heard South Africans really raising their voices around this issue. So I tried to simplify it because I don't think that it's been getting proper ventilation in the media space about what's been happening in the PAC. And that was the long shot of it. So I'm worried. And I'm thinking, do you not care about your pensions? Do you not feel anything about these issues? I'd love to hear from you on 021-446-0567. 021-446-0567, 883-0702, 011-883-0702. Alternatively, you can send a voice note to 072-702-1702. Just quickly to give you a shout on what's coming up on the show, Lizzle will be joining us. Lizzle van der Veste is in, who's the presenter here on 702-567 and KFM, about fitness matters, especially on a day like this when we are ready to jump into a long holiday, not a long weekend, long weekend ahead of us, right? And at about 10 to 5, we'll speak to an NPO. It's called Beyond Women's Month. And here's, they're guiding us on how to support women, South African young women moving forth. Election Day is upon us, right? The 4th of November is just around the corner. And today the minister is going to officially proclaim the election date, and that's got serious implications. We'll speak about that at 5:15 and 5:50. Springboks against Argentina, and this comes just before their blockbuster with All Blacks series, right? And Rassie has been taking this very seriously against Argentina. You'd think that he'll dismiss it and he'll be focused. No, he says this is a very serious match, and that's a mark of a great coach. He does not disregard any opponent, however unfavorable their odds may be, but he takes every single match seriously. I suppose that's what makes him Rassie, right? I'm very much happy to be with you. Welcome to the show, Thobela. The show has officially begun.
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9: Yeah, so if you're not angry about the PAC story, but I'm sure you would have some views around election date, right? And this is November the 4th. From today, when the minister proclaims it, as soon as it proclaims, the implications begin. It means that you cannot register anymore to vote. It means they are closing the registration period, and you cannot register. And if you are not registered, it simply means that you cannot vote on the 4th of November. That may sound like not such a big deal, but the numbers are very scary, especially in South Africa. I mean, in the local government elections, we have some scary numbers. In Johannesburg, only 2.4 million people voted in 2021 local government elections. And that's not a good number at all. It's not a good number at all. You'd remember in the 2024 elections, I think just over 12 million people voted out of 26 million plus individuals, voters who were eligible to vote. Only about 12 million people voted. 12 million. That is scary. That says to us an election can easily be determined by people who didn't vote. It means that those who chose not to show up at the voting station can easily sway an election. And it means that whoever is running the country probably does not enjoy a proper mandate of the voting community, albeit legitimate, because you would count the votes that were cast, right? But if you have about 26 million voters and only 12 million odd show up, it simply tells us that there is something very scary. I wanted to bring it down to you. Are you a vote? I want you to be honest. I would love for you to be honest. Please show up. Tell me the truth. Send a voice note. Call us. Interact with us. On Twitter, my handle is @IamFreeTSM. @IamFreeTSM. On Facebook, Thabo Shole Mashau, @Radio702. You can send your thoughts there. Because I really want to know, number one, are you a voter? Did you register? And this may seem like somewhat of a peripheral question and pedestrian, but it's not. I want to, are you a registered voter? Have you voted in the past? Are you going to vote in 2026? Do you intend to vote? No, honestly, let's do away with diplomacy, sounding good, saying the right thing. I generally, so many people are not voting. Maybe share with us before I pass my judgment on you and wish that we're Australia or Argentina, where voting should be voting is compulsory and South Africa should be headed that way. I would love genuinely to hear from you. It could be that there's a serious reason why you don't vote and I judge you unfairly. I would love to hear from you. Why is it that you don't vote? What's going on? Why is it that you don't vote? Why are so many South Africans not keen to show up? Is it because you have lost complete faith in our system and you feel that the process is useless? Or could it be, these things don't concern me. It's current affairs, this, that, and the other. Or could it be that voting is a vote on its own? You are expressing your vote without voting. I'd love to hear from you, your true reasons. Unedited, unfiltered, uncensored. I would love to hear from you on 072-702-1702. That's where you can send your voice note to, or you could also send it to 072-567-1567. That's 072-567-1567. I would love to hear from you. But first, you'd know that, Tabela, people like me don't know the dates off the top of our heads, so I have to look at my phone. It's the 7th of August. It's the 7th of August. And some interesting things happened on this day. On this day in 1824, Zulu King, Great King Shaka Zulu, granted the British settlers an area around Port Natal, the then Port Natal. Now that area is known as Durban. You know, remember Benjamin Durban? Yeah, it's now known as Durban. He granted the British settlers that area, which is now known as Devon. This was in 1824 on this day. And on this day in 1782, George Washington created the Purple Heart, the original award honored soldiers and non-commissioned officers for singular acts of bravery. And this is what will perhaps make you happy about today, the 17th of August, 2026. Guess what day it is today? International Beer Day. Oh, yes. International Beer Day. Are you a beer drinker or you prefer spirits? When was your first experience with malt and beer and all of that? I remember mine. I didn't like beer at all. Many, many years ago, I didn't like it at all. I thought it was just not tasty up until I was playing hockey for our team at the now UJ, and we had what they call the SASU games. These are university games that take place yearly. I don't know if they still do. And on that particular year, we were driving to Cape Town. We were playing in Cape Town hockey, and it was my first year traveling to the SASU, so they initiate you if it's your first time going to the SASU games. So on the bus, randomly the bus would stop and the new guys, like myself at the time, would have to stand up and the captain would blow the whistle and you'd need to grab a beer in your hand. And when he blows the whistle for the second time, you need to down it as much as possible before the third whistle, at which the beer should be complete. Or if not, you would have to, put the entire thing on your head so that it spills down your face. So that was part of the initiation. I did it so many times, and I was not even a beer drinker, because that 18-hour drive, if not more, to Cape Town, we stopped about 12 times. I did it so many times with Amstel beer in my hand that when we got to Cape Town, I was buying Amstel for myself voluntarily because I had acquired the taste, and that was my first beer experience. I'd love to know yours. Not that we're encouraging drinking at all, because that should only be for those over 18. And delay it as much as possible if you can. 011-883-0702. I'd love to hear from you. 021-446-0567. Alternatively, 072-702-1702. On any of those issues that I have raised, feel free to jump in and share your thoughts. I think, Thabela, let's just try the voice note that just came through and hear what our listeners have to say.
10: Yes, good morning, Thabo. Regarding that issue of pension monies, the reason why some people are not angry, I think it's like when putting money in the bank, and then one day you had they robbed a bank the money. You're not worried because when you get there, your money is safe. So with that one, I don't think people get angry because they know when they get retired, they will get their money. That government will replace it. But what I can say is, where there is smoke, there is a fire. I'm telling you, mark my words. It's Donald Mtembisa.
9: Donald, I agree with that. I agree with that. And if you've just joined us, welcome. You on Cape Talk 567 and 702. I'm standing in for Africa Melania on Early Breakfast. Great having you with us. That voice note comes on the backdrop of me raising the matter of the PIC and the shenanigans that have been taking place at the PIC, and how South Africans have decided to be chup still about it. No one is raising a voice. Ordinary people are quiet. And whilst your pension money is up in the air and people are juggling with it and risking with it, 3.8 trillion or so of your money, and when I say your money, I really mean your money, because that's the money that government employees contribute monthly towards this fund, towards the GEPF. And the GPF then gives the money to the PIC. I'm saying it colloquially, of course, for purposes of easy communication. Gives it to PIC, and PIC invests it in various ventures, malls, and infrastructure projects. And so on, and generally in business. And so the recent shenanigans, especially against the CEO, allegations against the CEO, are very serious. And to think that he's back at work, and I thought we were reaching a new era in this country, to say that if there's such serious allegations, at least there'd be some probing that goes into it. The board, the new board, as you've heard in EWN, the new board is not keen at all on all of those. In fact, they are happy that he's back at work. And what does it do to whistleblowers? When you blow the whistle and against an organization and the person just waltz back to work, doesn't it somehow throw pour cold water on your efforts? Doesn't it somehow discourage you? Doesn't it somehow dissuade you from really pursuing what is right in the organization? I don't know. And I'm worried that South Africans are not worried about the 3.8 trillion. And it says a lot about us, I'll tell you that. Because if it was Zuma saying something, all of us would be fighting. Yeah, I know, that old man, this and this. It was Ramaphosa saying, we would be pala pala this, no, do this, an inquiry this. If it was Julius Malema, we would be pulling our hair, screaming and shouting. But with your money, you are quiet. Why? Zuki, you're calling us from Cape Town in Blobec. Hi. Morning.
11: Good morning, Thabo. How are you doing?
9: I'm trying very hard. How are you, Zuki? Thanks for calling.
11: I'm good. You were supposed to say I'm free. That's what you normally say.
9: Oh, I do. I thought I should spice it up a little bit. Let's try again. Morning, Zuki. How are you doing?
11: I'm good, thanks. How are you doing?
9: I am free. Welcome, Zuki.
11: That's the one. Okay, so I thought I would call in just to say I do vote, right? I do vote. I have voted. But I am sympathetic to people that say they don't want to vote. And I think I have a bit of an understanding of why that could be. Because if you think about it, voting, it's the beginning of a process, right?
9: Mm.
11: So you vote for a party who has said they're going to do X, Y, Z. And that's basically where your involvement ends.
9: Mm.
11: After that, you need to, in order for that X, Y, Z to happen, you need to first hope that a lot of South Africans think the same way and that they vote with you to put that party in power, right?
9: Mm, mm.
11: Once that party is in power, they then decide what happens.
9: Mm.
11: They then decide who's going to do what. Then they have all the party shenanigans and their fightings and they recall people and.
9: Mm.
11: And even if they're not a majority and they end up going into a coalition, they then go into coalitions with parties that they have previously promised that they never work with.
9: Yeah.
11: So
9: yeah.
11: To me, it feels like voting is, it feels like it's such a small step in something that you don't actually have control over. So that's why I understand when people are like, what's the point?
9: Yeah, yeah. And but you see, that on its own, Zuki, becomes a problem. Because if Zuki, Thabo, and everyone else thinks, what's the point? It means that we are going to lose out on millions and millions of votes. But if Zuki and Thabo says, I'm going to do my bit, and everyone else stands up, perhaps that could change things. I mean, Zuki, the municipality with the fewest registered voters, I suppose, is in your province. With the fewest registered voters, it was in Langsberg in the Western Cape, and it had about 5,182 people registered to vote. But you see, if many of those individuals come forward, it would change things because each vote matters, don't you think?
11: It does matter, but I understand why people feel disaffected.
9: Sure.
11: Also because once you've put that party in power and whatever they're going to decide to do, it's 5 years until you get a chance to remove them. And in that 5 years, when you can actually see that they are doing nonsense, it feels like there's not much that we can do. Yes, I hear that there are ways to hold them accountable, but to me, it seems like it's all in theory.
9: Yeah.
11: In reality, how do you prevent a party from continuing on a destructive path for the country in 5 years?
9: Yeah, yeah. And, you know, there's a former, I think, chairperson of the IEC, Dr. Brigalia Bam, she said something very important at some point, that voting is but a note in the orchestra of democracy. Voting is just one thing, just one thing. And yes, it's in theory, but we need to put it in practice. Zuki, you and I can write to Parliament. You and I can say, I want to come and present this issue to you about the plight of women, about perhaps extending maternity leave and making it mandatory and legislating it. But we don't do that. And I think, and without blaming people and without being on a pedestal, I think at times we do take those rights for granted and we don't participate as we ought to, because we've got a lot to do with our lives and we are fighting our own small battles wherever we are. You go to work, some people catch a bus, they come home late, they can't even oversee their kids' homework stuff, proper stuff that matters because of work and immediate issues, in the meantime issues. They don't have time to write to Parliament. They don't have time to hold anyone accountable. But I think the least that we can do is that when we vote, let's take it seriously. Let's not vote for just anyone. It's a one thing that happens then. But let's make sure that it's very, very important. And let's go through the parties. Let's go through the leaders. Let's invest ourselves in that one thing then, if that's the only thing that we do in 5 years.
11: I can't disagree with you on, I think, our complacency in things like writing to Parliament. But I do sometimes feel like does our government actually listen?
9: Yeah,
11: they say
9: true.
11: They listen,
9: yeah.
11: But in reality, do they actually do that? And also, yes, you can read their manifestos and before elections, but when they don't do what they promise, what do we do?
9: Fair point.
11: They can chop and change as they please because they are in power.
9: Yeah, fair point. Zuki, let's soldier on. And the least we could do is do our bit in our corners and show up in the best way that we know how on the 4th of November. Let's go out there and suppose vote. Let's try it. And maybe when you vote, do think about it and vote for someone who's worth your while. And it's not a fashion show. It's not a popularity contest. Why, let's take it seriously. And let's take it seriously. 25 minutes to 5 o'clock.
12: Hi, Thabo. Yeah, no, I used to vote as well. But then now, I always ask myself questions. Why do we have to go queue on a paper? Whereas Home Affairs has all our IDs, the ones that are verified. Why can't we just select something on the app, you know? Have an app where you can select the party that you're voting for. Because, for example, this year, personally, I don't see any party I can vote for. It's even worse when I have to go and queue for, I mean, which party? I'm not sure. I'm just going to queue and then select any other party because of I have to vote. But to be honest, there isn't any party now worth voting for. If it was up to me, I'd say, you know what? Let's not have a government. Let it be anyone for himself. You know, let's have all the services being private. And then they stop pulling our tax. If it was up to me. Unfortunately, we can't have that. But yeah, I'm not voting this time around.
9: That wouldn't work. The practicalities of that would be very complex. But your frustration is very valid. Your frustration is very, very valid. But I have to let you know, I have to say this. When people say, I don't know who to vote for, or there's so many parties and there's no one to vote for, I think that is not true at all. There's so many political parties. We are just lazy. We're just being let down. It's like someone who's been dating and was heartbroken by the guy or the lady that he liked or she liked. And now they're saying, I'll never date anyone again. There are so many other people who'd love to date you. There are many gentlemen, many ladies who are wonderful. The fact that you're disappointed by one doesn't mean that the rest of the dating pool is going to let you down and break your heart into a million smithereens. No. Try again. Go back to dating. Go back to voting. Are you talking about dating or voting? Go back to voting. Try again. Try someone else. If you don't have to like them. You have to borrow them your vote. You really don't have to like them. Try someone else if that particular party has let you down. RJ is waiting for us to tell us what's coming up on the show, 22 minutes to 5.
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9: All the way from the Western Cape, my brother Rowan, the producer of the show, the big chef. Morning, bro. I hope you're good.
15: I am very well, Thabo. How are you? I need to hear it again.
9: I am free. Thanks for asking. Man. How are you?
15: I'm good, boss.
9: Yeah, man. It's always lovely chatting to you. I mean, are you going to be voting, Rowan?
15: Yes, I actually registered online. It was so quick, Tab.
9: Yeah.
15: Tabo?
9: Yeah.
15: I will be. But I've never, ever in my life heard dating and voting be compared the way you just did. Brilliant work, sir. Brilliant.
9: Nah, it's my favorite analogy to compare everything else to the world of dating. It makes it so much easier. Man, let's take a look at what is happening in Gauteng, Rowan.
15: Sure. The city of Ekurhuleni has removed nearly 2,000 illegal electricity connections during a multi-agency operation in Actionville aimed at tackling electricity theft and protecting infrastructure. The operation also saw 27 fines issued, Thabo, for illegal electricity connections.
9: Mm. And Bongani Bingwa will be obviously hosting breakfast on 702. What does he have in store for us?
15: Well, he will welcome legal journalist at News 24, Karen, on whether General Mokonazi's allegations have checked out so far.
9: And let's take a look at your neck of the woods and what's happening in the Western Cape.
15: Well, the city of Cape Town is warning motorists once again to be on high alert following a resurgence of a traffic fine scam. Fraudsters are continuously sending emails and text messages claiming recipients must pay traffic fines within 24 hours. Officials are urging residents to please verify any fine before making those payments, Tabo.
9: Lester Kivett will be behind the microphone just after we say goodbye to our listeners. What will be happening on Good Morning Cape Town?
15: Well, he will speak to Gina Woodburn, CEO of DHL Cape Town Stadium, to discuss what fans can expect in this newly updated stadium. I don't know if you saw the video on social media where they were showcasing off some LED lights at the stadium. Mm, looks so cool.
9: It looks extremely brilliant. Rowan, always great chatting to you. I always look forward to coming to the show and you are part of the highlights of my time on this show. So how's the weekend going? It's going to be a long one. I didn't realize up until I was told that the 9th of August is a public holiday. What are you going to be up to?
15: Not a long holiday for us, unfortunately. We'll be here on Monday.
9: yeah, of course.
15: But yeah, definitely looking forward to the All Blacks and Stormers game. That I can't wait to watch, as well as having to go to some theatre on Saturday. I'll be at the Baxter. So yeah, pretty busy weekend. And
9: enjoy
15: yourself?
9: Enjoy it, man. You know, there's no rest for the wicked. So I'll also be occupied doing this, that, and the other work. But I also look forward to the holiday. But as you've said, for us, there's no rest, as you know.
15: Hey, show me.
9: We did something wrong in our previous lives, right?
15: True. Have a lekker one.
9: Enjoy, bro. Rowan is the producer of the show, and he was taking us through what will be happening on various shows today. 19 minutes to 5.
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9: Early Breakfast, Africa is not here. My name is Thabo Shole Mashau. I'm in his stead. Lovely having you around with us all the way till 6 o'clock. I know you look forward to this feature every day. And if you've been looking for a reason to get moving, this is it. Every week, Liesl brings a fresh wave of exciting fitness events. She speaks about outdoor experiences and community-driven workouts designed to make movement feel less like a chore for people like myself and you. Liesl joins us right now. Liesl van der Westhuizen. Good morning. I hope you're well, Liesl.
3: Tabo, good morning. It's great to be chatting to you. I have to say Cape Town's heading into a cold front this weekend, so we need a lot of motivation to get moving. And Joburg is at perfect 20 degrees for winter this weekend.
9: Oh, wouldn't you like to be us? I mean, I heard, I was like, oh my goodness me. I'm glad I'm not a Cape Townian at this point. But Lisa, I head off a very interesting long weekend, Women's Day on Monday. Mm. And so it's almost going to be a very long one. What's the scoop on the fitness scene in Gauteng this weekend?
3: Let's start with a Women's Day run at Prison Break Market taking place on Saturday. Registration from 6 a.m. getting underway at 7:30. And what I like, it's more about, it's not so much about fitness, but more about celebrating women coming together, dressed pink or purple or your business colors. And this event supports proceeds towards Kids Haven. So that's the nice thing. So really, that's what it's all about. Entry Ninja or Race Pace, you'll be able to find the details there. Otherwise, the Roy Vol Women's Day Cycle Race takes place on Saturday morning in Rooivalk, Pretoria. Whether you're an experienced road cyclist or looking for a supportive group ride, this is a celebration of women in cycling and getting more women on bikes and more women involved. So you'll enjoy the quiet north roads of Pretoria, great company, and an active start of your Women's Day celebrations. So that's really good. Otherwise, on Sunday, the 9th of August, why not get the whole family involved while supporting a wonderful project, the ALP Project 5-kilometer run or walk taking place at Rand Sports Club in Johannesburg. Every step counts, helps raise funds for the ALP project, supporting meaningful cause while looking after your own health and well-being as well. So that's a nice one to get out to. Otherwise, for our women cyclists on the 9th of August, on Sunday at Northern Farms, it's a Women's Day Mountain Bike Day hosted by Chain Gang Femme with that improve women on bikes, get more women on bikes, and really just keep that conversation going, how we can keep our women safe when they're out riding, how do we get more women to get out riding. So come for the ride, come for the sisterhood, stay for the sisterhood, they said. Wheels are rolling by 8:15. There's two groups, there's a 30 and a 20K, and all women are welcome. They've got some incredible supporters that have just supported the event, so Tread Magazine, Complete Cyclists, and Socks Footwear, thanks for supporting that one. And then looking ahead, talking about cycling, don't forget the entries for the 947 Ride Joburg. Thabo, is that on your calendar at all?
9: It should be, but I've been a naughty boy. I haven't been doing my cycling, so perhaps join next year for me.
3: Join the club. Hands up. I'm exactly the same. I'm in the same boat as you. But there's still some time to get your entries in and your training on the ground. 97-kilometer road race and the 35-kilometer challenge taking place Sunday, 22nd of November, finishing at the Kyalami Grand Prix Circuit. And we've posted details onto primeyearplus.com. Seeded and substitute entries close 4th of October. So I'm just letting everyone know you've still got some time to get those entries in. So that's Gauteng.
9: That's Gauteng. And so what about Western Cape this weekend?
3: Well, cool, rainy conditions for us, but there'll be a lot of Women Day celebrations. The Storm Center Women Day celebration is taking place at the Storm Center on Saturday, 8th August. Perfect name for a fitness studio in the Cape of Storms. 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There is going to be a beautiful workout. You'll work out together and then enjoy a breakfast table, wellness talks, mini massages, activewear on sale. And you'll also get an opportunity to create your own flower bouquet. So that's really special. That's happening on Saturday. Then Mission 180 Charity Team Relay Challenge. If you're running club, your running crew, or your gym buddies, or even work colleagues want to enjoy a challenge, the Mission 180 Charity Team Relay Challenge takes place 8 August and Saturday 15 August at the Sports Science Institute of South Africa. So how it works is teams of 6 runners made up of 3 women and 3 men have one goal: cover as much distance as possible in just 3 hours on techno gym treadmills. So it's a fun combination of endurance, strategy, teamwork, while raising funds for the Community Health Intervention Programs, better known as CHIPS. More info can be found at CESA. So that's a wonderful way just to get yourself moving. The Simon's Bay Mile is taking place on Sunday. And this is one of South Africa's women-only, one of the only ones, should I say, women-only open water swimming events hosted by Swim Cape Town, bringing together together women of all ages and abilities, share the beautiful waters, 1.6 kilometer course. Prizes for the top finishers, lucky draws. Entries can be found at Tsum Cape Town. Their Instagram page has the details. And then just a heads up on something on the 14th of August is the Armory Boxing White Collar Fight Night. And I'm not telling you this because I want you to support the web event. I'd love that. But they are supporting an incredible organization. They support a grassroots boxing academy in Khayelitsha. And this organization provides free boxing coaching, mentoring, homework support, and a safe space for young people in the community. So the Armory Boxing Club in Woodstock is asking everyone if you've got any pre-loved fitness gear, whether it's small dumbbells, whether it's kids' clothing, whether it's kids' workout shoes, gloves, boxing gloves, hand wraps, skipping ropes, punch bags, headgear, training gear that you no longer need. Donate it to them. They're going to hand it over that night to the Grassroots Boxing Academy. You can find out more details, grassrootsyouthacademy.org, or contact the Armory Boxing Club if you want to get involved or you've got some things to donate. So there's lovely events happening this weekend and heading into the rest of the year, Thabo.
9: We look forward to it. And any special plans for you for this long weekend?
3: No, I need to start just gearing down because it's High Rocks Cape Town next week. Yes. You know how you know if someone's doing High Rocks? Yeah. They will tell you. So I'm telling you.
9: Now
3: and
9: we
3: that's
9: know.
3: Me. Now you know. Anyway, and what are you doing?
9: Nothing special. Work, this, that, and the other. And hopefully I can squeeze in a braai in between all of that.
3: Oh, that's it. And of course, we'll probably be watching the rugby later.
9: Of course. Of course. Who wouldn't be? Lizelle, always a pleasure talking to you. Have a great one.
3: You too.
9: Lizelle van der Westhuizen, presenter here on Talk Radio 702-567, Cape Talk and KFM fitness specialist. 10 minutes to 5.
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9: You'd know that 9th of August is Women's Day. An important day in the calendar of South Africa. And

0: My dad's like, if you want to win again, I can teach you how to win again. We're going to put the phone off. We're going to get that mindset back. Get rid of everything that's happened in the last couple of months. Speak to someone properly. Get your mind right. It's nothing to do with your ability. You're the man.
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3: Clearly, go ahead.
4: Okay. So Tosawe was born during COVID-19 lockdown at a time when South Africa was facing two major crises. Gender based violence was increasing at an alarming rate, and many women who relied on informal trading lost their income. So as a result, something as basic as buying sanitary pads became impossible for many families. So a few of us came together, asked ourselves, how can we make a difference with the little that we have? We didn't have funding, but we had the knowledge and the passion to serve, right? So we realized that gender-based violence, sexual and reproductive health rights, and period poverty are closely linked, like they're interconnected. When a girl cannot afford menstrual products, she misses school, she loses confidence, and her education suffers as well. So that is why we started Organization for Young Women's Dignity. We began working in informal settlement, you know, educating young women and girls about their bodies, menstrual health, sexual and reproductive health rights, because that is very important. And as we grew and we expanded our programs into like schools, you know, communities, creating safe spaces where young women could learn, ask questions freely, and also access support without shame. So yeah. Our work also grew to include, you know, gender-based violence prevention and support survivors through partnerships. Yes. We introduced, you know, safety initiatives like an IRAS app, and we got our first funding from Gender Links to support the women. So we were able to, like, you know, distribute vouchers for women in the communities so they could access the IRAS app. Sure. I know, like, the application, but it's not completely free, right?
3: Yeah, let me just come in quickly, because I know we're going to run out of time. And every time people hear about such organizations, and they may just think it's one of those organizations, it comes and goes, but you're affecting real individuals, real people, real young women. Share with us a story, perhaps, if you have, of one, two young women whose lives transformed and whom you touched dearly. And today they are better off than they were before you started this organization. Because when we put a face to a cause, it always runs further and goes a long way.
4: That's correct. Okay, so, you know, a lot of people, we portray men as perpetrators of gender-based violence. So this is an interesting story. I love to share the story. In one of our groups, we had a lady. She was a perpetrator of gender-based violence. And I was going to sound fun to say, a woman, yes. So, you know, she was part of our program that is called Glow Girl, right? So we normally link it with another program that we run called Bloom Beyond Gender-Based Violence. I'm going to give you a fake name called, let's say, call it Tando. You know, Tando used to, like, physically abuse the husband emotionally and stuff, right? So she attended our sessions and just like, you know, I didn't know that I am perpetuating violence. My actions are always justified. How can I change? So through our programs, through like a number of sessions that we had with him, she became like one of the community leaders in a community called Jerusalem. There is in Rodeport, Florida. And, you know, she is now, because we also run like volunteer training, because what we try to do is whenever we go to a community, we do training. We want to leave community leaders away so that they can run this program without us. You know, this, like, they are able to teach young girls and young boys in their communities. So right now she is like one of the community leaders that is working with young women and girls. And also, like, she's now a champion of gender-based violence. She's a champion of sexual and reproductive health rights in her community. Mm. Like, I do love that story because, like, you know, it was life-transforming for her.
3: Sure. I know, I know Jerusalem community very well. It's an informal settlement in Florida, just opposite the traffic.

0: department there, and I'm glad that she's doing a great work. But I was wondering, what are some of the hindrances, the challenges that you face as an organization? Surely, it can't be smooth sailing all the way.
1: Oh no, it's not. You know, we were fortunate back then to receive, you know, funding from national lotteries, which allowed us to expand our gender-based programs in schools, and also, you know, from different donors. But lately, we have not been able, like, to get the funding right. And also, another big challenge is that many organizations, big funders, they don't want to be associated with small funding. You know, it's people that are receiving small funding and stuff, like small grants. We face challenges accessing large grants because many funders prefer established organizations with big budgets, right? So despite that, we continue to grow. You know, we work with powered, dedicated volunteers, including men who believe in our missions, like Mr. South Africa, our consistent who was volunteering with us. But volunteers cannot sustain an organization, right? So we definitely need funding for skilled staff, learnerships with stipends, because we do get a lot of young women that come to volunteer, but they volunteer for free. And then sanitary pads, oh my God, because lately, like, our pad bank has been so very low because of the financial constraints as well.
0: Yeah.
1: And also, speaking of that, we had to, like, close our offices in Bramfontein. Right now, we're operating virtually. When we have sessions, we go to the community. Mm-hmm. After that, we go online. So we, as an organization that supports young girls, and it's okay to have like a proper structure where you have like an office where you get in and sit, meet psychosocial officers, talk to, you know, the facilitators and stuff. That's actually one of our biggest challenges in this work.
0: Fantastic. I just quickly wanted to find out before we say goodbye, Women's Day on the 9th on Monday. As we celebrate Women's Month, what message would you like to leave with young women who may be facing difficult circumstances that you deal with as an organization? We have about 40 seconds.
1: Okay, so my message to young women and girls this month is very simple. Your circumstances do not define your future. Like, no matter what you are facing, whether it's unemployment, gender-based violence, or financial challenges, do not give up on yourself. Like, keep believing in your dream. Keep learning. Do not be afraid to seek help. No, your voices matter. Like, your life has a purpose. You deserve to live with dignity, confidence, as well as hope. So this Women's Month, remember, you're stronger than your circumstances, and your future is brighter than the present. Thank you.
0: Thank you so much, Karen. Lovely chatting to you. All the best with your organization. Karen Luando, Programs and Communications Officer at the Organization for Young Women's Dignity. Few seconds to 5 o'clock, and on the other side, feel free to join us as we continue with various discussions that we kicked off. I asked you, why is it that you're not voting? So many South Africans are not voting, and the numbers are really, really scary. And the IEC, yes, reached the 29 million mark, but out of that, only a few really pitched to vote on Voters Day. So after the news, I'd love to hear from you. After Eyewitness News given to us at 5 o'clock, I'd love to hear from you on 021-446-0567, 011-883-0702. It's exactly 5 o'clock.
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3: The date for local government elections will be proclaimed today, and taxi bosses in Nyanga try to curb another round of gun violence. Good morning, I'm Sfiso Zulu. Today is the final opportunity for eligible South Africans to register to vote ahead of the upcoming local government elections. Cooperative Governance Minister Velinkosini Hlabisa is expected to officially gazette the election date. Once the date or the election is gazetted, at least, citizens will have until midnight to register to vote or update their registration details online. Alfara Mushwana takes a look.
4: With just 3 months to go until the local government elections, eligible South Africans have until midnight to register to vote. The IEC's online registration portal remains open for now, allowing voters to register or update their residential details. IEC CEO Saima Mawolu has encouraged eligible South Africans to take advantage of the opportunity while registration remains open.
5: The Commission reiterates that all eligible voters should not wait until the last minute to register or update their details. Experience has shown that a surge in registration activity often occurs closer to key deadlines, creating avoidable pressures on the registration channel.
4: The latest numbers show that more than 29 million people are registered to participate in the upcoming local government elections. Alpha Ramshwana, Eyewitness News.
3: Parliament's lawyers have questioned Public Works and Infrastructure Minister Dean McPherson's stance related to the Expropriation Act case being heard in the Western Cape High Court. Lawyers for Parliament confirmed the legislature's position related to McPherson yesterday after the DA handed the court an affidavit earlier this week. In that affidavit, McPherson consents to the High Court having jurisdiction to rule over the matter, while Parliament insists the case should fall under the jurisdiction of the Constitutional Court. Carlo Peterson has more.
6: This week, the DA handed the court an affidavit from Minister of Public Works and Infrastructure Dean McPherson, consenting to the High Court having jurisdiction over the matter. However, lawyer for Parliament, Advocate Kate Hoffmeyer, yesterday disputed the affidavit.
7: Minister McPherson's personal views on any of these aspects is entirely irrelevant. Minister McPherson is only in this case because he is the representative of national government.
6: McPherson has indicated he will abide by the court's decision and assist on legal issues if called upon. Carlo Peterson, Eyewitness News.
3: And a taxi war appears to be brewing in Nyanga after two shootings targeting taxis on the Bellville routes in just 2 days. One person was killed and another injured after a Bellville-bound taxi was attacked near the Nyanga taxi rank yesterday. A day earlier, another taxi operating on the route came under fire, leaving a commuter injured. Both attacks happened after a voice note circulated on social media in which an unidentified person threatens to target taxis operating there unless he was paid. But police spokesperson Dakia Gwala says the threats have not been linked to these latest attacks.
8: The motive is believed to be taxi related, and the case was handed to Provincial Serious Violent Crime Detectives Taxi Violence Unit for further investigation.
3: Chairperson of Taxi Association Carter Nkulego Sichebi says they have increased patrols to protect commuters and drivers.
9: As a Carter executive, we also deployed our working committee. Normally, we used to deploy them in the morning and in the afternoon, but now, during the day, there's always our marshals that are driving around to make sure that the safety of our vans and the safety of our commuters as well.
3: Gold is trading at $4,251.74 an ounce. The rand is at 16.36 to the dollar, 22.01 to the pound, 18.85 to the euro. Brent crude oil is at $87.57 a barrel. A fine Friday in store for Gauteng, Johannesburg, starting at 5 degrees, peaking at 22, Pretoria 6 and 23, Vereeniging 2 and 22 degrees. A partly cloudy day is expected for Cape Town, along with a light breeze, a low of 10 and a high of 18 degrees. The top story in EWN this hour today is the final opportunity for eligible South Africans to register to vote ahead of the upcoming local government elections.
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0: 5 minutes after 5 o'clock, you're on Cape Talk and 702. Lovely having you with us. Africa Milan is not here and on early breakfast. My name is Thabo Shole Mashao in his stead. I'm thrilled to be with you. We're together for the next hour or so. Then Bongani Bingwa will be joining us and Lester Kivett will also join us on Good Morning Cape Town. Great having you with us. And we were chatting earlier on about the importance of voting. On EWN, Eyewitness News, Fiso Zulu has just read out that the minister of COCTA, and that's Mr. Velenkosini Hlabisa, will be proclaiming and gazetting the election date today. And that's got serious implications. That simply means that once he has done that, the voter's roll is closed. If you have not registered to vote, you are not going to participate in the elections on the 4th of November on local government elections. I'd rather you do that right now. I'd rather electronically, virtually, you register to vote before he gazettes all of that, because it means that you are not going to be participating in a very important element of our democracy. And I asked the question earlier on, why is it that you don't vote? There are so many South Africans who don't vote, about 40% or so, who don't show up to vote. And these are eligible voters. They don't pitch on the voting day. They do not participate. It's a huge number. That number can actually change the trajectory of the country politically as far as governance is concerned. I asked you to give us a shout on 011-883-0702. Tapelo, I'm going to take your call. But a quick voice note first that came through on 072-702-1702. And for Cape Western Cape listeners, 072-567-1567.
11: Good morning, Sabo. I have been voting since 1994. I've never missed one single vote, whether it's local or national. I vote because I know what voting has done, but I also see what voting hasn't done, but that hasn't stopped me from voting.
12: Myself also, I don't see the reason why you must vote. Really, since I voted in 1994, from there I never voted, just because I don't see the reason why we must vote, just because we vote for the party and the party, they dictate our lives. For me, it's useless to vote.
13: Good morning, Tabo. I hear we are back in this topic where talk show hosts will blackmail us about voting if we don't want to vote. I hear that we are back in this favorite topic of who should vote, why we should vote. There's a democratic right not to vote as well. Nobody can force me to vote. And if you say there are so many parties, if I don't resonate with any of them, I used to, but I don't anymore. You say I must just vote for the sake of voting. Is that what you are saying?
0: No, I'm not saying that. I'm saying if there are so many parties, it would be impossible not to find something that's very close to your values, because they are varied, they are divergent, and there's a multiplicity of elements of our democracy. I'm thinking that you may not find a perfect party, but you may find something closer to your values. And no one is forcing you. We are persuading each other. We are talking, we are discussing, and we are trying to get the country to move towards the right direction. And we are saying that if you are sitting and not voting, you are missing out on an opportunity of saying something. It's your democratic right not to vote. It's not like Australia, it's not like Argentina, where voting is compulsory. No one is blackmailing you. We're having a discussion, and I think in that spirit, we just want to find out from you, why is it that you're not voting? And that's what I was asking you to do, and you've given me the reason, and I'm glad that you're interacting with us, because that's how the discussion begins. As much as Tapelo wants to talk to us now on 011-883-0702-021-446-0567. Tapelo, good morning.
14: Hey.
0: Morning, Tapelo.
14: How are you?
0: I am free. How are you, Tapelo?
14: Okay, nice to hear your voice again, Tabu.
0: Lovely to hear yours, man. What's on your mind this morning?
14: You know, sometimes I'm like other people, I've been voting since 94, yeah? Mm-hmm. And then all in the family were belonging to ANC, and then after everyone getting disappointed, some will even go to EFF and then find that there's nothing changing. Mm-hmm. Now I'll tell you something. You know, I used to listen to people saying that these people are the same, because I was just listening to that man, the PA leader, Gaetan McKenzie.
0: Yes.
14: That man used to make noise about ANC, saying ANC is corrupt, this and this. But now, when the World Cup, he took his friend to the World Cup.
0: Yeah.
14: About 31 million of taxpayers' money wasted, where people are suffering, there are communities that they don't even have water. You know, in this country, we got so many people, politicians, they are just sitting there. Cyril Ramaphosa, they were talking about this nuclear power construction that it has even prompted them to take a loan, which is going to cost the taxpayers' money for many years to pay it.
0: Mm.
14: You know, these people, they can't just take decisions unilaterally. With that, you know, issues like this are supposed to have consultation. We're supposed to sit down and then having the breakdown of how that money is going to be spent.
0: Yeah.
14: There have been something like 500 million, if you can remember. It's for Spaz Shop, I believe.
0: I remember that.
14: My brother, if you can check, in each and every township, there is no South African that are owning spaza shop. As yet, I think it's Action SA. He even asked them how they must break down how did they spend that. Then they give those Action SA a middle finger. My brother, why should we vote if we're going to be treated like this?
0: Let me tell you why very quickly. You need to vote to change the situation. Because the only way, but the only way for the situation to persist is not to vote at all, because then you're endorsing the current structure and you're saying that they're doing a good job. You not voting really, really gives longevity to the current regime, to the status quo, and to how things have been running. But when you vote to change things. But let me tell you very quickly, Thapelo, I think a number of people are not voting because they've been let down by their favorite party. They've been let down by their favorite politicians. So they're just disillusioned. They don't want to give anyone else a chance. Earlier on the show, without boring you, I made an example, an analogy of dating. It's almost like getting a lady to break your heart. When the lady breaks your heart and you feel that I'll never date again, who will I date? Ladies are like this, or men are like this. But to be honest, there are other individuals out there who can do a better job. And I know you're going to ask me who. That would be your homework. It's not for me to tell you who to vote for. That's for you to go through so many parties that we have and find the one that you best resonate with. That is extremely important.
14: Let me, one thing, last one.
0: Yeah.
14: Why should they take Ntando Mkhwanazi and Jacinta Ngobeni to stand up and then making sure that people are aware about the wrong of this country? What about the other politicians? They're just sitting there wearing shiny suit, saying nothing.
0: But maybe if Ntando Mkhwanazi and Jacinta Ngobeni Zuma want to start their party, maybe they should. And nothing stops them from doing that. Nothing stops them. And that's a beauty of our democracy, you see.
14: Why other politicians are so silent about the wrongdoings that are happening in this country?
0: Yeah. Thapelo there, asking serious questions. Bongs, you are in Roodepoort. Good morning.
15: Good morning, Thabo.
0: Morning,
15: good morning to your listeners. Yes, sir.
0: The floor is yours.
15: Oh, Thabo. Yes. My point was that I will never stop voting. And then I think, based on what your callers are saying, I feel like most people, they are still confusing the right to vote as democracy by comparing it to or taking it as if it's based on the service delivered that they're supposed to get after voting. So that's my take. And then I partially blame that to IEC, because I think IEC is not pushing voter education like it used to do. So most people, they will just draw a service delivery to the democracy to actually vote. Thanks.
0: And thank you very much for that, Bongs. I really appreciate your time. I have to admit, to a large extent, I'm also dissatisfied as to how media generally deals with the IEC. We do not hold the IEC to account as we ought to. They are our favorites, and they get away with so much. Voter education is their role. Publicizing, marketing, and making sure that people are aware and making voting favorable is their role. They've got a budget for that. I don't think they're doing such a great job, but they are favorites, right? So we don't say much about them. We just let it slide. And Tatesai Mamabolo and Tatemosotu Miepa, we like them. They are decent human beings. We do not challenge them on critical issues. We just say, we don't. This is their role. They need, honestly, to be injecting life into this, going out of their way and making sure that we all are excited about it. But to a large extent, it's left to political parties to do this. But listen, to each his own. I'd love to hear from you. Why is it that you don't vote? Because so many South Africans don't vote. But someone who'd know about that is my next guest, 15 minutes after 5.
16: My dad's like, if you want to win again, I can teach you how to win again. We've got to put the phone off. We've got to get that mindset back. Get rid of everything that's happened in the last couple of months. Speak to someone properly. Get your mind right. It's nothing to do with your ability. You're the man.
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0: Early Breakfast, Africa is not here. My name is Thabo Shole Mashao. Happy to hear from you and to be with you all the way till 6 o'clock. Election Day is just around the corner and it's going to be proclaimed today by the Minister. My guest, Ofense Donald Davi, joins me right now. Ofense is Research Associate at the Center for Risk Analysis. Ofense, thanks for your time. Thanks for waking up. Good morning.
24: Hi, Thabo. Good morning. Thanks for having me. It's a pleasure.
0: I mean, the number of South Africans who don't vote, we've been discussing that and I've been coming under fire. And a lot of people are defending why they don't vote. And it's their right. It's their democratic right not to vote. And perhaps a vote is not a vote is a vote on its own. And not a abstaining from voting is a vote on its own, isn't it, Ofense?
24: Yeah, I guess that's true, right? It's true because we do live in a democracy and we have a freedom of association, and if that's to not be associated, we do have that freedom to do so, and that is how people are expressing themselves. However, even though people do not perform in elections, we see those non-voters, we see people who are eligible to vote and not voting, performing democracy in other ways, and that's calling on the radio and complaining about the government, or going and protesting and marching, and so on and so forth. So there are other ways to express yourselves in this democracy that we live in, but voting would be the most ideal one, is what I would suggest.
0: What do the numbers tell us, that just over 60% of South Africans registered to vote?
24: So what the numbers tell us is that although there's a lot of people registered, that's good to a certain extent, because getting folks registered is just one half of the job. The other half of the job is to get them to go out and actually vote when it's time to vote. So the over 27 million registered voters, and the issue with that is that there are 46 million that are eligible to vote. So already a good 50%, 60% or 40% are not going to vote. And then from then on, how many of those that are registered are going to vote? And that's what, unfortunately, political parties are doing. Hearing the last bit of your previous conversation, IEC is not doing enough to get South Africans excited to go vote. And unfortunately, it's up to political parties to do that. And it's always difficult because then they're encouraging people to vote and encouraging people to fall for, or rather to convince people to go for their ideology or their manifesto. Mm. And it's just too political, and rather it should be focused more on a civic responsibility that we all have.
0: Ofense, I mean, just to put the numbers into perspective, I'd like to drum it up again, and feel free to correct me if my digits are out of kilter here.
24: Sure.
0: And according to the IEC, there are now over 28 million, almost 29 million people registered. These are registered, 29 million registered to vote. And there are approximately 45.5 million people older than 18 in South Africa, meaning that all eligible voters, only about 62% have registered to vote. So about almost 30 million have registered to vote, whilst there are 45 million eligible to vote. But out of that 30 million or so, also about only 60% of them show up and bother to vote. So the numbers are even scarier.
24: Precisely that. And it's the reason why we see so many coalitions that come out and about. And the reason why is because typically a lower voter turnout hurts the incumbent. A good explainer for why there's such a low voter turnout of those who are registered is that it's not new voters not showing up to vote, although that is a real issue, but it's that it's traditional voters that are opting to not vote anymore. Mm. And the reason why they're not voting anymore is because they're disgruntled with the incumbent being the ANC. So the decline of the ANC we've been seeing throughout the years correlates with the decline in voter turnout. And as long as that decline is taking place and where those voters are not shifting to a different party, thus it creates an imbalance in councils where we see a lot of hung councils. Mm. So after the 2016 local government election, there were 27 hung councils. So 27 main coalitions were set up, and we know about that in Johannesburg, Ekurhuleni, and Tshwane.
0: Yeah.
24: And then after the 2021 election, that number went from 27 to 70. And that's where coalitions really became a national conversation. Yeah. And of course, then the coalition we see now at a national level of the GNU.
0: Yeah.
24: And because of the trend of a low voter turnout, we can expect a lot more coalitions. And with a lot more coalitions, we can expect a lot more politics around gathering of coalitions and a rotation of mayors here and there.
0: Very interesting correlation and the connection of the dots there that you're making between low voter turnout and hung municipalities and hung governments, because one contributes to the other. Before I say goodbye to you, the minister today will be proclaiming, meaning that the voters' roll will be closed. If you have not registered today, you won't have an opportunity to do so. You won't participate on November 4th. Very important day in the calendar of elections today, isn't it?
24: Yeah, very important, especially considering of what's at stake. And at the current state of our municipalities, we see that national government is intervening in the situation in municipalities. Eskom having initiatives to ring fence funding that's supposed to get to Eskom from municipalities, and the Department of Water and Sanitation is also implementing that same ring fencing initiative, and also Treasury as well withholding some funding as well.
0: Yeah.
24: And the reason why this is all happening is for, when looking at the numbers, with only 39 clean audits out of the 257 municipalities, and over 160 billion is owed by municipalities to creditors as at 31 December 2025. These numbers translate to the reality on the ground. And me and you, Thabo, we know that the issues of water cuts and power outages, that's not a new phenomenon. But what is new is that the experience on both sides of the railways are now the same. The most affluent suburbs to the most neglected townships all face the same issues now. And these numbers translate to that. The reason why national government is intervening, and the reason why this local government election is now as important as it is.
0: Perhaps that will be a uniting factor for all of us across railroads. Ofence Donald David, thanks very much for chatting to us. Ofence is Research Associate for the Center for Risk Analysis. 25 after 5.
1: Good morning, Thabo. Happy to hear your voice on the radio again. Who must we vote to? As the previous caller alluded to Gaitin Mackenzie, let's look at DA. They've been saying ANC is corrupt, but what did they do? They went and slept with ANC to form the GNU just to move their country forward, inconsiderate of the people who have been complaining, and DA itself that has been complaining and say ANC is corrupt. And then who must we vote for? The same Julius Malema that we thought he's going to be light, he's going to shine and then help us get rid of the ANC. He is corrupt too. Who must we vote for? Who must we vote for? And why must we vote?
4: So, Thabo, stop playing games with us. This electoral system is outdated. This so-called electoral system that is biased for those that are richer is outdated. So when we say we don't want to vote, I say, if I'm speaking for myself, I'm not going to vote. The reason being that the electoral system does not allow me to choose a leader that I recognize. You guys are pointing us to political parties that don't deliver. Who cares about these political parties that don't deliver? They don't deliver.
0: Okay, a couple of things. I get Lalika Luna, and I am not in that business of Lalika Luna. And I'm not playing games for those who miss that. We are really not playing games. But secondly, more importantly, you can choose your leader. Remember that constitutional court ruling? And I think it was Chief Justice at the time, Mogoeng Mogoeng, he read the ruling. You can vote directly now for a leader of your choice. But despite all of that, local government elections gives you an opportunity to vote for anyone that you can vote for. Bongani Bingwa, if he's on the ballot, he can run as an independent. He doesn't have to belong to a party. Local government elections allow you to do that. You can choose Amo Ramela as a candidate for Ward 104 if you want to. Motheo can stand for Ward 86 in Sebokeng if he wants to, without joining any political party. That is allowed. The system now speaks to exactly what you want. Am I missing something? You can do that. Even nationally, that's why people like Anelem Da were pushing. That's why people like, his name is going to escape me from Cape Town. Very intelligent leader who was leading the HIV AIDS issues at Section 27 at some point. He also stood as an individual in national politics. You can do that. That is allowed. That is lawful. But speaking about people who will be standing for elections, perhaps Motheo is going to do that. He'll share that with us momentarily, 28 minutes after 5.
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0: The political climate is hot, Lihlo Nolo, but perhaps the real weather is a little bit cooler. Good morning, Lihlo Nolo Tobela. What's happening in the weather space?
5: Good morning, Thabo, and a warm welcome for me. I'm happy that you're back. Morning, how are you doing?
0: I'm free, man. How's it going with you?
5: All good, brother. Let's get to the weather. We're expecting fine conditions across most parts of Gauteng into the weekend, Saturday as well as including Sunday. Just cool temperatures in Gauteng. In fact, for today, we're expecting Pretoria to peak at a maximum of 23 degrees, a minimum of 6. Johannesburg, 5 and 22. And if you're in Vereeniging, expect a maximum of 22 degrees with a minimum of 2. In the Western Cape, though, it is a different story. We can expect cloudy conditions into the afternoon, especially along the south coast into the adjacent interior. Otherwise, you can expect just partly cloudy conditions with cool temperatures. Cape Town will peak at a maximum of 18 degrees, a minimum of 10. It will be warm and threatened out with a maximum of 25, a minimum of 7 degrees. Riversdale, 8 and 20. And in George, a maximum of 19 degrees this afternoon with a minimum of 10. For tomorrow, we're expecting partly cloudy conditions, but it will be cold in the Western Cape with a 30% chance of showers and rain along the south coast into most parts of the central areas of the province. Once we get to Sunday, conditions change drastically as we're expecting cloudy conditions, very cold temperatures, and a possibility of some snow over the high-lying areas of the Western Cape. There is a 30% chance of showers and thunder showers, but it's mainly a 60% chance of rain and showers that is expected across most parts of the Western Cape. Into the south coast, you can also expect an 80% chance of rain and showers, especially along the southeast coast. So on Sunday, temperatures are expected to be very cold, so make sure that you are warm. And that's the weather for today. Into the weekend.
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0: With Motheo Kgwaripe in the world of business. Good morning.
3: Good morning, Thabo. This morning we start in the retail sector looking at Pick n Pay, who's been really trying to go on a turnaround to try and make sure the company is profitable again. But that turnaround proving to be at a snail's pace currently. Pick n Pay's turnaround remains under pressure after reporting a flat turnover and modest like-for-like sales growth of just 2.6% as weak consumer spending, high fuel costs and low food inflation weighed on the company's performance. The retailers, South African supermarket, has recorded a 0.4% decline in turnover, largely due to planned closures or conversions of underperforming stores. Its recovery strategy has also lost hit a hurdle, with the ongoing Section 189 restructuring process facing a strong opposition from the South African Commercial Catering and Allied Workers Union. The retailer says the restructuring is critical to achieving its goal of returning the business to break-even profitability. Then on markets internationally, Wall Street is coming off a losing session as an increase in oil prices weighed on equities there. The Dow Jones fell more than 460 points, breaking a five-day winning run, while the S&P 500 also slipped, and the Nasdaq Composite, which houses mostly tech shares, was also down on the day. A good day, though, for Airbnb. Their stocks were up 9% as they reported better earnings, revenue at the company climbing 17% to $3.1 billion. So it means they're still competing with the hotel space quite well. In Asia this morning, Japan's Nikkei adding more than 0.20% this morning, while the topics also rose marginally. The Kospi also gained more than 0.5%, while the small cap Kosdaq was also up marginally. In Australia, the ASX 200 also up more than 0.5% this morning. Some weakness for the JSE, though, on Thursday, down 109 points. Industrials also down. Financial stocks down by 0.5%, while our mining shares were also down on the day. A weaker day for Karoo. They were down more than 6%. The rand this morning flat against the dollar, 16 rand 36 against the US dollar, 18 rand 85 against the euro, and 22 rand 1 cent against the British pound. Price of gold, $4,255 an ounce, while platinum is at $1,737. Brent crude at $83 a barrel. More business after 6.
0: Eyewitness News headlines with Sviso Zulu. Sorry we're late. Sviso, is Motheo's fault.
6: Thanks, Thabo. Good morning. IDEC Head of Investigations and Operations, Matthew Siseko, says it was odd for the unit to report to suspended Police Minister Senzo Mkunu on key investigations. The Matlana Commission yesterday heard that former IDEC Head Andrea Johnson regularly updated Mkunu on her investigations into alleged corruption within the crime intelligence. Mkunu's name came up again when the Commission heard allegations that he paid flights for a witness to travel from Pretoria to the Eastern Cape to consult with IDEC officials. A financial investigator in the case against former National Assembly Speaker Nosivuyo Mapisa-Nqakula says the large cash withdrawal from the account of state witness Nombasa Ntsondwa Ndlovu shows a typical case of money laundering. Investigating Directorate's Chief Financial Investigator Wayne and Wessels took the stand yesterday in the Pretoria High Court. He has compiled a report linking Ntsondwa Ndlovu's cash withdrawal with the days that Mapisa-Nqakula allegedly made requests for cash from her. And U.S. President Donald Trump has made another attempt to curb birthright citizenship, signing an order targeting those who he says enter the country under the guise of tourism while intending to give birth. It comes after another order last year declaring that children born to parents in the U.S. illegally or on temporary visas would not automatically become U.S. citizens. But in June this year, the U.S. Supreme Court struck down his previous effort to restrict the constitutionality granted rights, emphasizing that all persons born or naturalized in the U.S. are citizens. A fine Friday in store for Gauteng, Johannesburg, starting at 5 degrees, peaking at 22, Pretoria 6 and 23, Vereeniging 2 and 22 degrees. A partly cloudy day is expected for Cape Town, along with a light breeze, a low of 10 and a high of 18.
7: And in the traffic, we've got delays in Cape Town and Killarney Gardens. This is due to faulty traffic lights at Killarney Avenue and Potsdam Road. While travelling on the N1 North in Gauteng, we've got delays just as you approach Rivonia Road. This is due to a car stuck on the road.
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0: With Mawande Mateza, what's the latest? Morning, man.
8: Thank you very much. Good morning, Tabo. Well, European football's governing body, UEFA, says it's standing by its decision to boycott all FIFA competitions, including the World Cup. The latest development comes in the wake of the apology FIFA issued this week for introducing a proposal to sell off its commercial properties to private investors. UEFA say they want assurances that such attempts to disfigure the game will never be made again. Meanwhile, FIFA President Gianni Infantino has received the support from the Confederation of African Football, who unanimously backed his leadership ahead of next year's elective Congress. Real Madrid and Vinicius Jr. have agreed on a contract extension that will keep him at the club until June 2032. The Brazilian had been linked with a possible move to Premier League champions Arsenal. And just a reminder for you that the Greatest Rivalry Tour kicks off officially this evening when the Stormers host New Zealand at DHL Stadium. Stormers Director of Rugby John Dobson has confirmed that it will be the last game in Stormers colours for 38-year-old veteran scrum half Diewald Duvenage, who will be retiring. And as of this morning, tickets were still available for that match, which kicks off at 7 p.m. The cheapest you get, it costs around 650 rand. Mawande Mateza, Eyewitness News Sport.
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0: Bongani Bingwa hosts Breakfast on 702 between 6 and 9. One show you don't want to miss out. Always want to send my voice note through with a disguised voice, but I'm failing to do that. I think it's going to pick it up. Morning, Bongles.
9: One show you don't want to miss. So which ones are the ones to miss?
0: None on 702. Gotcha. You want to miss all of them on other stations.
9: Gotcha. So we want to do a couple of things today. Tabo, if you were to, let's say you're hosting a braai this weekend, or maybe you're going to a dinner party, or maybe you're attending an event, and people ask you, what on earth is going on with? What on earth is going on with that? We want you to be in the know. So we're going to do two things. Yeah. Our political desk is usually a wrap-up of the political week that was. And today we're doing something a little different. Mm-hmm. We're going to focus entirely on the case against Nosiviwe Mabisa Ngakula, the former defense minister and speaker of the National Assembly. I mean, if you want to talk about drama, step aside How to Get Away with Murder, step aside Suits, or even The Good Wife, those should all take a back seat because the details, the salacious stuff that's emerging from the corruption trial of Mabisa Ngakula is certainly a gripping courtroom drama. And we'll tell you what has been unfolding there. We've got our ace EWN reporter, Homutse Modise, who's going to take us through some of the details. It really is worth hearing. And then here we are, just over a year after the Madlanga Commission of Inquiry, and we typically get fascinated by a particular day or week's events or testimony or evidence, but we want to sort of take a look back on what we have seen unfold over the entire year. How much of what Ntlantla Mkhwanazi said initially has been corroborated or backed up by evidence presented at the commission? What is the likely fallout for those individuals who've been implicated? What are the next steps, particularly for IDAC? I spoke to Glynis Breytenbach earlier in the week, who says the entire thing should be scrapped altogether. Are we then suggesting that we might be throwing out the baby with the bathwater, or do we need to rejig this thing back to what it should have been in the first place? Bring back the scorpions and give them the sting in the tail. And then just before 9 o'clock, we'll tell you about Joburg's biggest wine and food festival returning for Women's Day, at least the Women's Day long weekend, such as this will be. And then finally, a question for you, Tabo. Do you and either your family members or your close friends, do you have code words you use or secret language expressions that if you throw a particular word, only you and your friends might know, or family, as the case may be, might know what you mean? And under what circumstances did that language arise?
0: With some of my friends, the word is acha, and it is a noun. It can also be an adjective. It's contextual. It describes a place. It can also describe a feeling. It's very confusing if you don't know what we're talking about. So, yeah, we do. In short,
9: what does that mean? I mean, how would you use Acha? Give me a sentence.
0: I would say, I'll be chilling with my guys on Sunday, so I'll say, hey, bongani nankinse kwa Acheng, meaning bongani took me for a run around. You know, it could mean that, but it could be yo nigile kwa Acheng gents. It means it was so great. So it's very contextual, and you have to understand it within that sense. So the answer is yes, I do have code words. We do have code words from family, friends, and everywhere else. And yours?
9: Did you know there was an entire language, mostly English and Afrikaans, but it was a secret code that was used by the gay community in South Africa, particularly in the late 20th century. Really? And of course, its roots originated in the Cape Town drag culture. Words like, so instead of being called beautiful or handsome, you would be called Beulah. The police were known as Priscilla.
0: Oh, no.
9: If you were ugly or unpleasant, you were Hilda.
0: Not Klesko.
9: If you were a drunk, you'd be called Adora.
0: Ah, man.
9: And, of course, if they put handcuffs on you, those were called Betty Bangles. We'll explain why we're asking after six.
0: One show you don't want to miss.
23: Coming up at six.
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0: And another one that you shouldn't miss. Lester Kivett. Good morning, Cape Town. Morning, bro.
10: Morning, Toby. Hope you're well. By sheer coincidence, we're going to be talking about that language that Bongani was talking about. It's called Gael. So what it does, it takes words and it assigns a woman's name. So as Bongani was saying, Betty Bangles would be handcuffs. Priscilla Lodge is a police station, and I'm vast Ursula of the Gael, which means I am very much understanding of the Gael. I grew up in a community where there's so many diverse people in terms of sex and gender and orientation, went to schools where we were encouraged to be inclusive. And so I'm vast Ursula of this language called Gael.
0: Fantastic.
10: Ursula,
0: I mean,
10: Ursula meaning I understand.
0: Listen, Lester, so is it the case of a great coincidence or great minds think alike?
10: No, because I'm talking about a production at the Artscape Theatre. It's called Bottleneck Breakbeck. It's written by Diane de Toy Alberta, who is tackling identity violence and the stories that shape trans people in South Africa, and particularly Cape Town. It's part of the Artscape Women's Humanity Festival this Women's Month. So I'm going to see the production on its final night on Sunday, but I've read the book Bottleneck Breakbeck, and I thought I'd invite Diane de Toy Alberta to chat to us during the course of the show after 8:20. But we are here at the Red Rocket Mothership at the V&A Waterfront, where today we're talking about power and rugby and property and theatre and a little bit of wattage at 6:25. Going to be speaking to the CEO of Red Rocket, Matteo Brambilla, because he's from Italy to Cape Town and is now helping power South Africa. And we'll meet the man behind our host's Red Rocket today and ask where our future energies is headed. But then also we looking forward to this weekend because it's the greatest rivalry tour. Yeah. As Mawande Mateza said, it kicks off tonight at Dear Charles Stadium, 7 p.m. But the last time there was a new All Black tour in South Africa, 1976, 50 years ago, Western Province actually beat the All Blacks in that game. Going to be speaking to Bossy Clark, who was part of that Western Province team, and tells us, you know, what does it mean, a fully fledged All Black tour to South African rugby. But then after 8 o'clock, after 7 o'clock rather, City releasing for public comment it's a proposed bylaw on short-term rental. Essentially what the city says, if you use your Airbnb as a rental accommodation for more than 50% of the year, then you should be paying commercial rates. We'll be speaking to Siseko Mbandezi, is the MACO member for finance, at 7 o'clock, and I'll get some reaction from the short-term rental community owners and people who are specialists in that industry. I talk throughout the rest of the show, but also most importantly, I have a question for listeners today. Mm-hmm. I know people plan their weekends far in advance.
0: Yeah.
10: I know you have things to do.
0: Yeah.
10: But who would you be willing to disappoint if I said, I have a ticket for you to see the All Blacks and the Stormers tonight at DHL Stadium? I want people to send me a voice note, 072-567-1567. Who are you willing to drop at a moment's notice, at the drop of that, if I say here's two tickets to the Stormers, All Blacks tonight at DHL Stadium? Send me that voice note, 072-567-1567.
0: Hamdinga, great show. You don't want to miss it with Lester Kivett. Good morning, Cape Town. 14 minutes to 6.
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0: Time for bragging rights. If you are a traditional listener of the show, you'd know that it's that time of the morning where we do bragging rights. And I hint to you about an artist, and I will express one or two songs that this person sings. And it's your duty, obligation, and responsibility to guess who the person is, who the artist is. And today, I would like Amo to guess. But Amo, this is a bit too obvious for you, because I know you're a music fundi. I know mm-hmm. you love your music.
7: You're a fundi.
0: You mm-hmm. are a fundi. I've heard you on the show. You are a fundi. Mm-mm. You know your old school gems very well, Amo.
7: No, I don't want to take that.
0: Were you not using what we used to call a flash, those notepads, and you used to write your lyrics on them?
7: Yeah.
0: You were born during the cassettes era, and you would follow lyric by pausing.
7: Yeah.
0: But I'm sure you'd know this.
7: Okay, so let's listen.
0: Okay. She captivated a sold-out Cape Town audience yesterday and is now taking her South African tour to Durban and Pretoria. She's Canadian, R&B superstar, and is behind timeless hits like Officially Missing You, So Into You, Stranger in My House, and also Still. Who are we talking about? I think you'd know. This is very easy. Yeah. You know, listeners don't see you when you nod. You do realize that we are still
7: yes,
0: in the...
7: Yes, yes, yes. I understand. Yeah, no, I would know this artist, but I want to hear the song. Let's hear the song.
0: Okay, let's hear.

0: Oh man, her debut album, I remember it very clearly, black and red, and she was wearing a black dress on it. Amazing. And she did some beautiful tunes with Quincy Jones as well. She is out of this world, and I heard that her concert was out of this world as well. So who is this beautiful artist? Feel free to share on 021-446-0567 or call us directly on 011-883-0702. 011-883-0702. Who is this artist? This must be a very easy one. Very, very easy one. I'd love to hear from you. And what's happening on the roads?
1: EWN traffic.
2: Well,
0: I was going to ask what's happening on our roads.
2: All right, let's start in Gauteng. We've got delays on the N3 South. This is just as you come out of the Buccleuch interchange towards Marlborough Drive. Roadworks are taking place there, so please be on the lookout. If you want to avoid this backlog, please try to use the M1 South through Kelvin. And then traveling on the Mark 1 North, we've got delays already just as you approach the Boysons Road off-ramp. And then, of course, if you're traveling in Cape Town, we did speak about a car that was stuck on the road earlier. But now in Killarney Gardens, traffic lights are out of order at Killarney Gardens and Post M Road. They also out of order, rather, roadworks are taking place we've got road closures, not roadworks, road closures for an event that's taking place. So please try to avoid routes around the DHL Stadium. This is for the Stormers and All Blacks kickoff, which kicks off at 7 p.m. tonight. So please plan your trips ahead of time and try to avoid that area. We'll have more updates for you at the top of the hour. Stay tuned.
3: Good morning, everyone. I just want to let you know, there's an accident that just happened on the N1 just before the Soweto Highway. I think it's going to cause a bit of traffic this morning. Just happened, so yeah, just a heads up.
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4: We don't know just who you are. There's a stranger in my heart.
0: Before we get to breaking rides quickly, what's a good time to leave home when you're going to work, especially in, going to the north if you're from the south? Is there a specific time where traffic is not that bad?
2: Around 5 a.m. because traffic starts piling up around 6:30. So if you leave in Soweto or the south,
0: yeah,
2: the best time to leave is at 5 and you want to make it for
0: 7:30.
2: Yeah. That's the best time to leave your
0: house. So you must spend an hour and a half on the road.
2: How about so that you don't spend an hour and a half on the road, actually. Because if you leave at 7 yeah. o'clock or at 6,
0: yeah.
2: then you will be stuck in traffic on the Mark 1 North between Boysons and Crown for about 30 minutes. And that takes up time.
0: We don't want any of that. And stay tuned. Amo will be giving you traffic throughout the morning. 9 minutes to 6.
4: I don't know.
0: And who is this artist? 011-883-0702-021-446-0567. Theodora is calling us from Benoni. Hello, Theodora.
5: Hi, Thabo. How are you?
0: I'm free. How are you doing?
5: I'm

0: Africa remains one of the world's fastest growing regions despite global instability. The continent entered 2026 with cautious optimism, with the International Monetary Fund and the African Development Bank projecting Africa's growth to 4.3%. While growth is expected to remain above the global average, instability in the Middle East has introduced new risks around oil prices, inflation, debt, and investor confidence. Africa's gains could now quickly come under pressure if energy disruptions continue. The African Development Bank has urged fiscal discipline and regional integration as buffers against external shocks.
1: Africa is potentially the next growth frontier. If you look in terms of the fastest growing economies in the world, in the top 20, you find more than half of those countries in Africa that are growing faster than the rest of the world.
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3: And is this about Pep's managing the squad or finding his best combination before the All Blacks?
4: The changes are necessary because a lot of players, 9 players, are coming back from injury. So we're talking about Sio Kolisi coming back, Evan Etzebet, Luede Jager, Sasha is coming back. All these guys are coming back from injury. So he's giving them game time before we face the All Blacks in 2 weeks' time. So it's an important occasion for the Springboks to get this get some game time into these key players. And those are all our back-to-back, well, Sasha is not a back-to-back world player, he's not a world Cup winner, but the other guys are all back-to-back World Cup winners, and it's very important that we see where their conditioning is, what they are. And I mean, we know Evan has been off for a long time, so yeah, that's the key message for the Springboks, is to get these guys back into fitness, match fitness.
3: It's always a bit difficult to beat beat Argentina here at home. Jan, so where do you expect the Pumas to test South Africa the most?
4: Yeah, the Pumas has got a bit of a problem. They will always be emotional. So let's just start with the positives. They're very emotional, passionate people, just like the South Africans. sometimes it boils over a bit, but they're very passionate. So it will be a very tough game. It's not going to be an easy game, especially given that so many of our players haven't played for a while. But the problem for them is the fly of Alban Oros. Got banned because he said sweet nothings to a referee in the England game. And the referees don't like to be broken up with so publicly. You know, they prefer that you tell them how much you love them and not tell them exactly how you feel.
3: Let's shift gears a bit, Jan, and go into the Stormers. And they will become the first Stormers side to face All Blacks. How special is this fixture?
4: Yeah, it's very special. So what John Dobson, the director of rugby, did, is you got the team, the Western Province team from 1976, because that's the last Cape Town team to beat the All Blacks. So the Western Province team of 1976 that beat the All Blacks. You got Chris Pope and Bossy Clark, and he got them to hand over the jerseys to the team. And they reminisced about the 76 and what it meant for them. So they psyched up the Stormers team that way. And while it's, to me, it's still the same team. Yes, I know the name has changed, the logo has changed and all that, but it's still a Cape Town team. It's still a team in blue and white hoops. So, you know, it's going to be a very special occasion to see these guys. And some of these guys will never, I mean, Ruan Nell said it, made it the point yesterday at the media briefing. He's 35. And he's never played a game against the All Blacks. He will never get another chance like this again. So he must make the most of this. And this is what they plan to do, is make the most of this massive, massive occasion.
3: I mean, New Zealand is taking this very seriously. Coach Dave Rennie has selected experienced players. Jan, what does this tell us about the New Zealand's approach?
4: Yeah, they also made it very clear in their media briefings this week that they see every one of these matches, especially tonight's match, and then the Sharks next week and the Bulls next Saturday. They see this as test matches as well. So their approach is, this is a test match. It's part of the build-up towards a test series against the Springboks. And these players tonight must put up their hands. Are they good enough? Do they want to start? Are they excited enough to want to start? So they've got to put up their hands ahead of the test matches. So

0: no, it's going to be a very physical encounter. And the All Blacks are very excited. I mean, I've been to two of their training sessions this week, and they really, you can see, you know, they focus. And it's a big occasion for them as well.
1: I'm just thinking, the guys must have been thinking quite a lot. And what do Stormers need to do to beat the All Black side?
0: Well, New Zealand's game plan is very different. They play a very expansive game, offloads, passes. You know, they avoid contact. So Stormers need to get them into an arm wrestle. They need to be very physical in the set pieces. So they need to dominate the set pieces, get hold of them in the scrums, get hold of them in the lineups and the mauls, and at the breakdown. So they need to slow down the ball at the breakdown and turn it into an arm wrestle and physically bully the All Blacks. Otherwise, these All Blacks will run you off your feet.
1: Jan, we wish our boys all the best, and I'm sure you join me in crossing our fingers and hoping for the best.
0: Absolutely, and I'm going to be enjoying the game in the stands tonight.
1: Enjoy on our behalf, man. I really appreciate it. Jan de Koning, freelance rugby journalist, 2:06.
2: Morning, Thabo. Morning to the listeners. It's your choice to vote, Thabo, but for Better South Africa, I am going to vote. The previous caller said they are forced, the DA was forced to sleep with the ANC. The ANC didn't have enough votes. That's why they had to form a government of national unity. People need to think before they say something. Have a good day.
3: Good morning, Jacob. I really admire radio presenters because based on your topic today, there's a lot of anger, misplacement. Some of the callers and voice noters misplace their anger towards you. You are not the government. You just brought the topic for discussion. So I think when we discuss a topic, we must discuss it in a respectful manner because others, you can clearly hear that people are angry. Yes, I understand that people are angry towards the government, but they must not displace their anger. Thank you, Anonza Gai Gai.
1: It's called occupational hazard. I catch strays every now and then, even though I'm not the government. But I love doing it, and I'll do it over and over again. Thanks for being so considerate, Anonymous. Really appreciate it. And thanks to all of you for tuning in. Stay tuned to 702 and Cape Talk. Lester Kivett, good morning, Cape Town. And Bongles on 702 Breakfast. Have a stunning day.
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5: Suspicions about Senzo Mkhunu's undue influence at IDEC come up, and an expert suggests Mapisa Nqakula might have laundered money. Good morning, I'm Sfiso Zulu. The Madlanga Commission has heard that former IDEC head Andrea Johnson regularly updated suspended Police Minister Senzo Mkhunu on her investigations into alleged corruption within crime intelligence. During his testimony yesterday, IDEC head of investigations and operations Matthew Siseko said he found this odd. Mkhunu's name came up again when the commission heard allegations that he paid flights for a witness to travel from Pretoria to the Eastern Cape to consult with IDEC officials. Alfara Mushwana has more.
6: The Madlanga Commission heard earlier this week that former IDEC head Andrea Johnson held meetings with suspended police minister Senzo Mkhunu at his residence. During one of those meetings, Mkhunu allegedly told Johnson that he wanted to clean up crime intelligence. Some witnesses have suggested that IDEC may have been used to target senior crime intelligence officials, including its leader, Dumisani Khumalo. IDEC head of investigations and operations, Matthew Siseko, has told Commissioner Sandile Khumalo that it was quite odd that Mkhunu was somehow involved in the matter.
7: So did you not find it odd that you are now assisting the ID to report to the Minister of Police on matters that have nothing to do with him? And is that not interference in IDEC matters?
8: Well, commissioners, it would seem like that.
6: The commission will not sit today, with proceedings set to resume on Tuesday. Alfa Ramshwana, Eyewitness News, Pretoria.
5: A financial investigator in the case against former National Assembly Speaker Nosiviwe Mapisa Nqakula says that the large cash withdrawals from the account of state witness Nombasa Ntshondwa Ndlovu shows a typical case of money laundering. Investigating Directorate's Chief Financial Investigator Wayne Vessels took the stand yesterday in the Pretoria High Court. He has compiled a report linking John Randlovu's cash withdrawals with the days that Mapisa Nqakula allegedly made requests for cash from her. Mapisa Nqakula is accused of corruption and money laundering, with the state alleging she solicited 4.5 million rand from defense contractor John Randlovu when she was defense minister. Khumasa Modise has more.
9: The investigating directorate's chief financial investigator, Vainan Vessels, went through each cash withdrawal from the bank accounts of defense contractor Nombasa Ntondwandlovu and her company, Umkhombe Marine. The presentation shows how the amounts were withdrawn around the same time that former defense minister Nosiviwe Mapisa Nqakula allegedly made requests for cash from her in coded language. But Mapisa Nqakula's lawyers have disputed that Vessels is an expert in fraud and money laundering, despite his qualification as a certified fraud examiner. They've also pointed out how his presentation fails to factor in the fact that in her testimony, Ntondwandlovu said she would take money from her safe to pay the former minister. Khomso Modise, Eyewitness News at the Pretoria High Court.
5: The eThekwini Municipality Council says it is unaware that the life of slain councillor Sibusiso Khwela was in danger. Khwela was shot yesterday at his offices in Klaarwater, west of Durban. And according to police and eyewitnesses, he was attacked by a man pretending to be a resident needing help, who shot him several times and then fled. Sibusiso Goba has more.
10: KwaZulu-Natal, more specifically eThekwini, is notoriously known as a hotspot for political killings. As a result, several eThekwini municipality councillors are assigned bodyguards at a huge cost to ratepayers. eThekwini Municipality Speaker Thabani Nyawose says Sibusiso Khwela was not one of those councillors who requested protection.
11: Councillor Khwela was here without a security because he was not aware of any threat directed to him. As a Speaker of Council and also as a chair of the ANC in the region, I was not even aware that there are threats directed to Mr. Khwela. Now, we're all shocked in the manner he was assassinated. It's true that it creates fear to many councillors.
10: The SAPS Political Killings Task Team has been assigned to investigate Khwela's murder. Thabiso Goba, Eyewitness News.
5: And U.S. President Donald Trump has made another attempt to curb birthright citizenship, signing an order targeting those who he says enter the country under the guise of tourism while intending to give birth. It comes after another order last year that he declared about children born to parents in the United States illegally or on temporary visas, and he said that would not automatically become U.S. citizens. In June this year, the U.S. Supreme Court struck down his previous efforts to restrict the Constitution granted rights, emphasizing that all persons born or naturalized in the U.S. are citizens. But the court said it does not apply to those not subject to U.S. jurisdiction, like the children of foreign diplomats. Trump says these are his efforts to curb birthright citizenship that are part of his wider campaign to limit immigration.
12: And we're actually the only country of size, I think just about the only country, period, that does birthright citizenship. I thought we were going to win it at the Supreme Court. Unfortunately, we had a bad decision, very unfair decision. Our country suffers because of it, and we're ending it a different way.
5: Gold is trading at $4,259.45 an ounce. The rand is at 16.36 to the dollar, 22.01 to the pound, 18.85 to the euro. Brent crude oil is at $83.44 a barrel.
13: And in the traffic in Diepkloof, we've got an accident on the N1 North. It happened right after the Soweto Highway. It's causing delays coming out of the Diepkloof interchange. While traveling on the Maekwa North, we've got delays between Boysons Road and the Crown interchange. That's due to peak time delays.
14: And in your sport, Storm is ready to take on the All Blacks tonight in Cape Town at 7. Argentina fly half Thomas Albornoz banned for 4 matches. He misses tomorrow's showdown with the Springboks. And at WAFCON, no winners last night, but Cameroon and Ghana advanced to the quarterfinals. Tomorrow night, Banyana battles Morocco.
5: A fine Friday in store for Gauteng, Johannesburg, starting at 5 degrees, peaking at 22, Pretoria 6 and 23, Vereeniging 2 and 22 degrees. The top story in EW and the Sour: the Madala Commission has heard that former IDEC head Andrea Johnson regularly updated suspended Police Minister Senzo Mchunu on her investigations into alleged corruption within crime intelligence.
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15: Let's walk the talk.
16: Seven minutes after 6 o'clock. Welcome to the program. It is a Friday. Yeah, it's the start of a long weekend. Friday, the 7th of August. Of course, Sunday will be Women's Day in South Africa. So in advance, a happy Women's Day. And it means, of course, on Monday will be a public holiday because that holiday falls on a Sunday. Any plans? Any big plans? Any big celebrations? What are your thoughts around Women's Day? Do you have any conversations about these things in your home with your teenagers, be they boys or girls? On our menu today, we'll bring you up to speed and up to date with the Mapisa Ngakula corruption trial. We've heard about curtains, we've heard about sangomas and slideshows. It has been gripping courtroom drama. Khumuzo Modise, our EWN reporter, will give you everything you need to know. And we take a step back on the Madlanga Commission of Inquiry. It's been over a year now. How much of what was alleged initially by Lieutenant General Nhlanhla Mkhwanazi has been corroborated or backed up by testimony and evidence at the commission? What happens next? What's the future of IDAC? Who are some of the biggest casualties from what the commission has heard? And then just before 9 o'clock, we'll tell you about Joburg's biggest wine and food festival. See, that's how excited I am. Joburg's biggest wine and food festival returns for the Women's Day weekend. It's a show.
15: This is Breakfast with Bongani Bingwa
4: on 702.
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16: 702 Breakfast with Bongani Bingwa is brought to you by BCX, helping South African organizations turn cloud, data and AI investments into faster decisions, smarter operations and measurable business outcomes. At 6:09, of course, you know what the tradition would be at this time. Clear your throats. Gargle, gargle. Here we go. A one, two, three.
13: It's a Friday.
16: It's a Friday. It's a Friday. There's a lot more excitement when it's a long weekend. The voices you are hearing there, of course, in the background are those of my colleagues, Muteo and Amo. A very good morning to you and happy Friday.
13: Good morning, Bongs. Morning, 702 Landers.
16: Is a holiday like Women's Day a big conversation point in your life, in your social circle, in your family, particularly with young kids? Do you start conversations about what it means to have equal rights between genders?
13: Yeah, it is a very important conversation. Actually, every public holiday that comes is a chance for us to teach our young ones about our South African history and why we celebrate these days. Because if not, then it's just another weekend to them, you know. So we do have those conversations. We sit, we talk about them, and we highlight why they're important.
16: Any plans for the weekend, Mateo?
17: Not pertaining Women's Day, no. But I know that the conversation normally come up in our household because of the school projects or whatever's done at creche. Because if there is a holiday, I know there's going to be some form of activity that they do. And then Lerumo will come back and say, hang on, who is this Nelson Mandela? Like, we did a whole lot of stuff about him. And then you start the conversation to say, okay, have a seat.
16: How old is he now? He's five?
17: He's six.
16: Six. Yeah. How do you tell a six-year-old? What do you say to a six-year-old
17: because you always
16: about who Nelson Mandela was?
17: Not almost dumb it down, but you have to make the information matter.
16: Age-appropriate, as they
17: age
16: say.
17: Age-appropriate to them.
16: That's the phrase.
17: And it's one of the interesting things that you do. This is what happened. Okay, so why did he go to jail? Oh, no. And then you explain all those things. So it will be the same with the Women's Day as well.
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16: 6:11, our shout out is a very simple one this morning. Do you, maybe with your family or your friends in wider social circle, do you have words that you use in code? Do you have a coded language or coded speech where you have particular words that mean particular things, but only you and those who use that word in that way understand what you mean? Do you have such an arrangement where there are words that mean particular things, but only you and your friends or family know? So I've often told the story that my mom used to sell when I was growing up. She sold everything from vitamins to jewelry to insurance to you name it. And often what it meant was, you know, people would buy things on credit. And so come the end of the month, we would then as kids be sent to the various homes in the neighborhood to go and be the collectors of the cash she was owed. But we had to be polite about it. We couldn't just walk into Mateo's house and say, Uncle Mateo, I'm here to collect what you owe. We had to say, my mother sent us. And of course, Auntie Amo would not have the said amount that we were there to collect. And so what is she going to do to a 10-year-old? She's going to pretend she has no idea. Oh, yes. Utinu mama mdanam. What does your mom say? Now, if you were stupid enough as a child to go back home and say, ooh, I did go and say, mommy sent me, but Auntie Amo didn't know what I was talking about. You would have to walk back. So you knew, however you got it out of them, you needed to close the situation. Either you were going to get the money, or it would be made clear that the person you're collecting from didn't have the money. So we would move gradually from the coded language to eventually saying, pay what you owe. But of course, you wouldn't go back home and say, that's what I said to the auntie. Guava was another word we used. We weren't allowed to talk about the poo-poo and the brown stuff. And so if somebody made a mess, you would say, you guava this thing. This thing that you're doing, Amo, guava. Guava.
13: The fruit, though.
16: It was random. Nothing to do with any dislike or distaste for
13: so
16: guava.
13: So if I said it's e-banana, would you get it? It had to be guava.
16: Yeah, no, it had to be guava.
13: Oh, my goodness.
16: Right? Mm-hmm. You've made a mess, guava. You're treating me unfairly, clearly guava. Guava. Everything was guava. What was your coded language, Mateo?
17: We didn't have a lot of those things, but now I think about it, that's quite mean. So if somebody was not cosmetically gifted, let's put it that way.
16: Cosmetically gifted.
17: We'd say agabui, you know.
16: What? They're not coming back.
17: Yeah, they're not coming back.
16: From being cosmetically gifted, presumably.
17: Yes, agabui. Or if we're talking about somebody that was bold, I don't know if you remember the group Abashante, would say, hey, uti, you know, Abashante, you know.
16: Mm-hmm. So why was boldness and Abashante?
17: I think it was on an all-girl group that had shaven their heads.
16: So, ah, I don't know if you remember Abashante. We used to call people who weren't very good-looking.
13: Yeah.
16: Ohlesko. Because to be beautiful, mm-hmm. in isiXhosa, umhle. So if you ever found out we were talking about you, you would think we think you are beautiful, even though... ohlesko.
13: So we had one in our family. I mean, there's so many. Even there's certain things that happen in a conversation and my brother or my sister would look at me and would instantly laugh together because we know exactly what's happening, right? But there was one taken from Unyana Womtu series where Zatu was coming from prison and he sat in a certain way on the couch. So if you came to my home and you like, you know, threw yourself on the couch or you sat in a certain way, would say, yo, Zatu, you know. As in to say, you are sitting the way that you were sitting on the series.
16: The other question we're asking you this morning is, if you are sidelined in your organization or even indeed your family in any structure where you think your voice ought to be heard, is it ever okay to fold your arms and watch the train wreck? Is it ever okay to fold your arms and say, well, I mean, if Mutero's the fave, what am I going to do? This emerged yesterday, of course, at the Madlanga Commission of Inquiry, where yesterday Matthews Sisoko, the head of investigations and operations at IDAC, the Investigating Directorate Against Corruption, was pressed on particular issues that were going on, including direct reports who should have been providing him the information, would skip above his head and go directly to Andrea Johnson as the head of IDEC, as the investigative directorate. And at some point, he just folded his arms and watched the movie. He was pressed by the commission chair, who said even junior people are expected to stand up. If you put your hand up for leadership positions, you cannot watch the train derail. You cannot watch the ship wreck, you've got to be able to speak up and do something. I want you to listen now to where he is questioned by Commissioner Sandile Khumalo about why progress reports about crime intelligence investigations were being sent to the Minister of Police when, in fact, those should have been going straight to the Minister of Justice, because it's the Minister of Justice that's responsible for IDAC and not police.
7: In the normal course, IDAC and NPA, they account to the Minister of Justice. Did you not find it odd that the ID is reporting back to the Minister of Police in relation to ongoing investigations where the Minister of Police is not the complainant? Because by the time you went to the meeting, you must have known that, according to the presentation, Mr. Adams is the complainant. So did you not find it odd that you are now assisting the ID to report to the Minister of Police on matters that have nothing to do with him? And is that not interference in IDAC matters?
16: One of the things we want to do is we want to bring you up to speed with the Madlanga Commission of Inquiry. It's over a year now since it started its proceedings in terms of actual hearings. And the year has gone by very, very quickly. And what happens is we can sometimes get stuck on the details, right? The testimony of the day before, the testimony of that week, the particular witness who may be under cross-examination or leading evidence. And what we want to do is we want to take a step back and say, hang on, over this last year, what have we heard that either contradicts or corroborates what we heard initially from Lieutenant General Nhlanhla Mkhwanazi? We'll do that after 7.
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16: Mateo Harepe, you've got a question of your own?
17: Yeah, I want to know from you and the 702 landers this morning, who are you in healthy competition with? Is it people that you run with? Do you compete on the times or kilometers covered? Are people that are in your reading club, the books you've read, the amount of books you've read in a year? Is it somebody who is at a favors a rival club and you guys keep reminding each other how your club is far better than theirs?
16: Chiefs supporters?
17: Is there someone? You're going for all the Chiefs supporters.
16: I mean, look, you get to a particular stage in life where the word competition feels a bit of an odd one because most of my social circle are in such completely different careers. We couldn't possibly compete. But also, you get to, again, a stage in life where there's so many factors that make up the totality of who you are as an individual in terms of things that are unique to you that it feels odd. Mm. I would rather be not so much in competition, but perhaps in cooperation with friends and in inspiration with friends and colleagues rather than compete. But of course, on games night, on quiz night, all of that goes out of the window.
17: That's the one I want.
13: You are very competitive. Bongani is very competitive. You know what? This is going to sound a bit cliche, but with myself, really, if I do better than what I did yesterday, then I'm better than the Amo from yesterday. So it has to be with myself, honestly.
16: All right. I must confess, I was at quiz night last night.
17: Yeah.
16: It was the second time I was invited by this group of friends. That
17: you didn't go for the win.
16: The quiz. So the last time they battled with the music category.
17: Yeah.
16: Because I try not to be that guy, right? A guy who knows a little bit about everything. I try to be, demure is the word. And last night they were struggling with South African sport. We won by 3.
4: 702. Weather.
16: 21 after 6. What conditions can you expect on this Friday? Fine day in store for Gauteng. Temperatures in Joburg 5 and 22. Pretoria 6 and 23. For Vereeniging 2 and 22. Cape Town a bit cloudy, maxing at 18 degrees. Mahikeng 26. Gqeberha and East London 20 degrees. Durban 23.
18: Hey, Amo, in singing, it's a fire. You sing as if you don't want to sing. Bongani, I wish to request that Amo sings alone. I want to see something.
16: EWN traffic. I think we have a code word for that. We won't use it on air. Amo, what's happening on the roads?
13: Well, we've got delays in Diepkloof along the N1 North right as you approach the Soweto Highway, and that's due to an accident. Please be on the lookout there. While travelling on the Mayakwan North, we've got delays between Boysons Road and Carr Street. There's also queuing traffic along the N3 North. Roadworks are causing these delays in the Germiston area between the Airlines Interchange and Van Buren Road. I'll have more traffic updates coming up. Stay tuned.
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19: There's a coded language for Venek in most cases. Other people, they're using PS and others, other things, but this one always works for me. Never used to understand it until recently in my life. That basically means Kia Lerata in Setswana. So, yeah. Karabo from Fawai.
15: Start your day with Bongani Begwa
4: on 702. Let's walk the talk.
16: We're asking a very simple question. Do you have coded language that you and your friends or family use, a secret code only you understand? And often, of course, this arises out of a group of people who either feel marginalized or have to protect the information they share between themselves and keep it away from outsiders. I mentioned a little earlier on in my conversation with my colleague Thabo Shola Mashao about Gael, which is a language that came out of Cape Town's drag culture. And it was quite prominent in the late 20th century in Cape Town because, of course, queer communities were marginalized under apartheid South Africa. And so what they used to do is they would use women's names as coded language for different things. For example, somebody was not said to be beautiful or handsome, but they were Beulah. The police were known as Priscilla, and if you were ugly, you were known as Hilda, something that was ugly or unpleasant, and of course it comes from the word hideous. Handcuffs by police, Betty Bangles it was called, and to look at something was to Carla or to Varda. And to Gail was to chat. And then, of course, it developed all kinds of other things. White people were known as Wendy. Colored people were known as Clara. And it just, there was this whole coded language. What does all of this have to do with the price of eggs? Well, our first interview this morning is going to delve into the corruption trial of Nosivuwe Mabisa Nqakula, the former defense minister, who is alleged to have used coded language to solicit bribes from contractors. She would often ask for a wig, or she would ask for impepho, which is sage, and she would use all of this coded language. And what emerged in court was that soon after she would make these coded requests, the state was able to show large withdrawals from the contractor's business, money withdrawals from the contractor's business, which coincided with the amounts that is alleged to have been solicited by Nosivuwe Mabisa Nqakula. Khumuzo Modise will give us an explainer on that coming up.
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16: All right, things you need to know at this hour. The U.S. President Donald Trump is making another push to restrict birthright citizenship in the U.S. This, of course, after the Supreme Court rejected his earlier attempt to end the constitutional right. So essentially, in the U.S., if you are born there, you are automatically a citizen, regardless of the status of your parents. Trump's administration wants to stop what they are calling birth tourism, and they want to prevent automatic citizenship for babies born in the U.S. to non-citizen parents. And now they've come up with special categories of who those people might be, including, of course, if you are, or at least one of the parents is a member of a terrorist group, a foreign government employee, or if somebody has tried to obtain citizenship through fraud. An Eskom corruption case has taken another turn. I mean, is there justice for the rich and justice for the poor? Contractor Michael Lomas has received a suspended sentence after pleading guilty to corruption linked to the 1.4 billion rand project to upgrade Kusile Power Station. He appeared in the Gauteng High Court in Johannesburg yesterday, where he was convicted on 34 corruption charges. The offences relate to payments made between February 2015 and April 2017, including more than 2.6 million rand paid from his personal account into a company owned by one of the accused. The case also involves 24 rental payments for a Midrand apartment with almost 400,000 rand, which benefited two former Eskom employees. How do you deal with those people who lie for absolutely any and every reason under the sun? One of Cambridge University's brightest rising stars has stepped down under a cloud of controversy. Professor Jason Arday, who was said to be the youngest black professor in Cambridge's history, has resigned after the university launched a fresh investigation into allegations of plagiarism. His remarkable rise made him one of the most sought-after academics in the years following the Black Lives Matter movement. But there was a small group of academics who examined his published work and raised plagiarism concerns. There was a lot of information that came out about Arday. He claimed to have run marathons. He claimed on his CV to have books that the publishers denied ever having published. He'd raised £5 million for charity, almost all of which has now been declared to have been untrue. And what made his story particularly remarkable was that he claimed to have autism and he was on the spectrum. He could only speak after the age of 11 and only learned to read at 18, but by 37 he was a professor at Cambridge. As they launched their global tour in South Korea, the five members of K-pop Quartus made an unusual request: put your phones away. The band are urging fans to stop watching the show through 6-inch screens and, in fact, be fully present in the moment. Are there scenarios where you insist those around you simply put their phones away? At my dinner table, all phones are banned. Where do you ban phones in your life? And it's the birthday of the award-winning actress and producer Charlize Theron, who turns all of 51 today. Born on this day in 1975, Monster, Mad Max, Fury Road, Atomic Blonde, and Bombshell, among many of her accomplishments.
15: 702.
4: The newspapers.
16: Sifiso Zulu.
20: Morning.
16: What's in the papers?
20: Bongani, this morning, scientists in the US have used artificial intelligence to design brand new viruses from scratch, and they actually work. These are researchers at Stanford University who use AI models to create these 60 new viruses that successfully replicated themselves. And the whole reason for this is so that they could open the door to new treatments for infections that no longer respond to antibiotics. They say they are no harm to people. They just target bacteria.
4: EWN Business.
16: How competitive are you and with whom are you competing in life? Mateo wants to know, what prompts the question?
17: Well, South African citrus growers currently rank first globally by the volumes of fruit exported last year. South Africa shipped 2.9 million tons in 2025, surpassing competitors Spain. But things are not looking as good for South Africa's citrus growers this year due to severe weather and ongoing conflict in the Middle East. The Citrus Growers Association of Southern Africa now expects exports to reach 205 million cartons this year, down from its earlier forecast of 209. Flooding in the Western and Eastern Cape disrupted production, while the conflict in the Middle East, one of South Africa's biggest export markets, accounted for about 20% of citrus exports, has made shipping more difficult. Citrus remains South Africa's most valuable agriculture export, generating around 44.9 billion rand in export earnings in 2025. So the European Union is South Africa's biggest regional citrus market, taking roughly one third of all shipments. At the individual country level, the Netherlands serves as the single largest destinations for South African citrus exports. So they do enjoy our oranges. South Africa is first, Spain second, China in third, and United States in fourth, while Egypt is fifth. But with that severe weather, we could lose that spot to Spain.
16: Do you think they know how to say Nachi?
17: No.
16: Where's the rand?
17: Rand this morning, not as sweet at 16 Rand 36.
16: Bit of a lemon this morning.
17: Against the US dollar, yeah, a bit sour. 18 Rand 85 against the euro, 22 Rand 1 cents against the British pound. Price of gold, $4,266 an ounce, or platinum at $1,742. Brent crude at $83 a barrel. More business after 7.
16: Not quite hasta la vista, baby, but he's back. Sfisa Zulu.
20: Bongani, good morning. Well, the Public Investment Corporation says while Chief Executive Patrick Dlamini has returned to work following a High Court ruling, allegations against him will still be subject to an independent investigation. The board has welcomed this week's Pretoria High Court judgment that declared Dlamini's precautionary suspension invalid and unlawful, allowing him to resume his duties as CEO. However, the board says allegations raised in a whistleblower report will still be investigated through an independent process. The board's new chair, Seiso Muhai, says this approach is aimed at balancing accountability with institutional stability.
0: The priority for the board is to ensure the governance and oversight structures are in place for the PIC to carry out its investment processes and business functions without delay.
20: Parliament's lawyers have questioned Public Works and Infrastructure Minister Dean McPherson's stance related to the Expropriation Act case being heard in the Western Cape High Court. Lawyers for Parliament confirmed the legislature's position related to McPherson yesterday after the DA handed the court an affidavit earlier this week. That affidavit, McPherson consents to the High Court having jurisdiction to the rule over the matter, while Parliament insists the case should fall within the jurisdiction of the Constitutional Court. Carlo Peterson has more.
21: This week, the DA handed the court an affidavit from Minister of Public Works and Infrastructure Dean McPherson, consenting to the High Court having jurisdiction over the matter. However, lawyer for Parliament, Advocate Kate Hoffmeyer, yesterday disputed the affidavit.
22: Minister McPherson's personal views on any of these aspects is entirely irrelevant. Minister McPherson is only in this case because he is the representative of national government.
21: McPherson has indicated he will abide by the court's decision and assist on legal issues if called upon. Carlo Peterson, Eyewitness News.
20: The Agricultural, Food and Allied Democratic Workers Union says Premier Foods' proposed closure of its Toolbach plant has come with little warning. The union claims it received notice only last Friday, with little to no prior communication from the company. Employees at the canning facility protested outside the plant yesterday in the Western Cape following the announcements of the proposed closure. Camry Clark reports.
23: According to the Agricultural, Food and Allied Democratic Workers Union, nearly 4,000 jobs could be directly affected, with a further 20,000 impacted indirectly. Provincial Secretary Nyaniso Kalaka says yesterday's consultation consisted of a presentation on the company's declining profitability. He says workers were told to submit concerns about existing agreements and clauses in writing.
24: There is a certain clause that when Premium took over or says that they are not going to retrench due to operational reasons for 3 years. Now, in 6 months, they are retrenching people.
23: The second phase of retrenchment consultations are set to resume on the 26th of August. Meanwhile, Premier Foods says it's hopeful to achieve a positive outcome for the broader value chain amid the challenges facing workers and producers. Camry Clark, Eyewitness News.
20: And an unconfirmed number of people have been killed when a student opened fire at a school in Thailand this morning. While police are yet to announce the death toll, they say the attack took place in North Bangkok. The photo circulating online by emergency workers shows students streaming out of the Desaribin Notarabi school as ambulances operate. A fine Friday in store for Gauteng today. The temperatures are at lows of 5 and 6 degrees, peaking at highs between 22 and 23.
13: And in the traffic, we've got delays on the N3 North between the Yelands Interchange and Van Buren Road. There's also queuing traffic along the Mark 1 North between Boysons and the Double Decker section.
20: The top story, the SAWA. The PIC says reinstated CEO Patrick Dlamini will still be subjected to an independent investigation.
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8: Hi Bongani and your cause. So the code names that this is terrible. I'm not going to say my name because I've been in trouble. Currently I call my Principal McDonald because of her eyebrows. She drew them like M, you know? And then, so my friends at work, they know when I'm talking about McDonald, I'm actually referring to her. And then at home in KZN, so they call a stinky armpit Urkel, you know? So you would think we're talking about a song or an artist. And when we say, yo, R. Kelly's on the loudspeaker, we know that we actually saying you stinky winkies. All right, guys, have a good one.
9: Good morning, Bongs and 702 Lenders. Talk about quotes, Bongs. I think generally everything to do with lending or borrowing, we usually call it parcela. You know, and usually the parcela story, there has to be a conversation first, and then the parcela thing comes at the end of the conversation, like, oh, by the way, pasela ela, hey, pasela bongos, that's the quote. Joel in Kempton Park, have a splendid Friday.
16: We'll explain why, of course, as we delve deeper into the corruption trial of the former Speaker of the National Assembly. She would use coded language. She's accused of for trying to solicit bribes. So she wouldn't ask for cash. She'd say, oh, could you please bring over that wig? And the contractor, of course, was supposed to know what the wig would be. What coded language do you use with your family and friends that only you understand?
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16: 22-7. Listen, Cindy Paluta is here for the world of sport. There's going to be no coded language. It's going to be straight up rugby.
13: Yeah.
16: The tour begins.
13: The first match of the All Blacks in action on South African soil is tonight in Cape Town against the Stormers. And it kicks off at 7 o'clock. And one of the players who the All Blacks did not choose for the Nations Championship is Beauden Barrett. And he's quite a veteran. So he's back in the side tonight. He's been selected and he's quite happy to start.
26: It's been a good chance to work on my game and at the same time freshen up a little bit. So I'm excited to get out there with Cortez on Friday night against a quality team playing at home.
13: Tomorrow the Springboks play Argentina at 9. Box Zach Porton plays in his 6th cap.
27: The guys around you, they set you up for success. The coaching staff, the players, they guide you through the journey. So you really don't feel like you're alone. You don't feel like you're being thrown in the deep end. You kind of just feel like, you know, it's another game of rugby. Just do what you've come here to do. You know, get your job done. Obviously, there is a bit of pressure in the sense of, you know, you want to make your country proud and all that. But the players around you really, they give you confidence.
13: Argentina won't fly half. Thomas Albanos, he's banned for 4 games for the altercation with referee Angus Gardner after the team's defeat to England last month. Big game for Banyana tomorrow night. They're playing Morocco in the WAFCON quarterfinal. South Africa beat the host nation at the same venue to win the title 4 years ago. Thembi Khatlana says after a bad start to the tournament, the team's gained momentum.
5: Yeah, I mean, sometimes football gives you what you get. As a team, we started really slowly and we started getting our momentum from the last game. In the history of South African football, we always know how important it is for us to go through, and we're not going to just give up that easily. Got a goal, a mistake from the back, capitalized, and I think that helped us to control the game better.
13: Last night, both games between Cape Verde and Cameroon and Mali and Ghana ended in 1-1 draws. So Cameroon advanced to play Nigeria, Ghana advanced to play Malawi. The MTN 8 quarterfinal opens tomorrow with four-time defending champions Orlando Pirates hosting Durban City at 3 p.m. in Orlando. Durban City captain Sipa Ngana.
7: The team, us as players, we are more than ready, I can say. The preparations are going so well. It's more of like a motivation to us because we are being defending champs of MTN 8. So we need to put it all to play our A game. And yeah, my results we see on Saturday.
13: In the night, Sundowns host Polokwane at Lucas Morepe and Live Golf in New York today, where Louis Oosthuizen's injury keeps him out. He's replaced by Martin Foster. Cindy Paluta, Eyewitness News Sport.
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14: 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Mm. But what happens if something happens to you and you can't provide that income that pays for those school fees? 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
18: 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I would love to play with Uncle Bongani today.
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16: 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If you don't, you can ask them for 500 Rand. There are delays on the N3 North. Amu?
13: Yeah, that's correct. In different parts of the highway, Bongani, in Spreadview, we've got delays between Leondale Road and Heidelberg Road. And then if you continue making your way towards Germiston, more delays on the N3 North between the Earlands Interchange and Van Buren Road. There's also queuing traffic right as you approach Modderfontein Road heading towards Greenstone Mall. And then if you are traveling on the N1 South, we've got roadworks that are taking place and they're causing delays just as you come out of Allendale Road towards the Baku Interchange. Do expect delays there. We'll have more updates coming up. Stay tuned.
3: 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Number 91. The lift looks suspicious, so I had to take the stairs all the way up.
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23: Morning, Bongani and the team. Hey, I'm in competition with myself. I'm not sure if it's accurate enough, but I'm in competition with myself. I've been obese for the longest time. I'm almost 2 meters tall, 1.98, and I was weighing 150 kilograms. For my health, I'm a father of two, and my children, I took a step to change for the best, and my target was having to weigh at least 130 by my birthday. I started late, I started in July, the beginning of July, no, 24th of June. I started weight loss journey on the 24th of June and boom, today is my birthday. I'm turning 32 and I'm weighing a whopping 138. I'm proud of myself. Langa in Alberton.
16: Well, happy birthday, firstly, Langa. Happy birthday and congratulations. Congratulations on the start of your journey. It's never over, that journey for some of us. I'd fallen off the wagon as well for quite a while for a whole bunch of reasons, but I'm back at it. I'm back on the saddle and it's a slow burn. You'll get there one step at a time, one day at a time. Don't be hard on yourself. And if a day or two and you're derailed, get back on it quickly. And I'd love to hear from you when you get towards your goals or closer towards your goals. Matteo had a question earlier. What does healthy competition look like to you? Who are you in competition with, your running mates, in terms of the speed and the distances you run and how often you do it? Do you have a reading club, the most books you are going to read in a year? Or maybe you just say you're a lover of cars. You know, you are a lover of BMW and your friend loves Mercedes and you guys compete about that. What is it that you are competitive about?
15: Breakfast with Bongani Bengwa.
18: Hey, Bongani and the team. The contradiction from Ntlantla and the Matlanga. There's a point where Ntlantla Mkhwanazi was saying Khan saved the drugs. You are supposed to be celebrated for saving the drugs. But when you listen to the Matlanga, Khan was actually kind of trying to steal the drugs. And that's the one contradiction that I picked up.
16: Well, also there was the story around the precious stones where Khan was cleared by Mkhwanazi. But, I mean, he could very easily argue he cleared him on the basis of the information that was available to him. And now that other facts have emerged, he might have taken a different decision. But we'll unpack all of that for you after 7 o'clock, a year of the Madlanga Commission of Inquiry.
15: Who is the wizziest of them all?
1: It's the Whiz Quiz on 702.
16: Up next, curtains, sangomas, and slideshows. Our EWNS reporter, Khumutso Modise, takes us through the corruption trial of the former National Assembly Speaker and Defense Minister, Nosiviwe Mabisa Nqakula. In the meantime, let's play the Whiz Quiz with Ntsumi, who is 11 years old, wants to be a scientist later on in life. I would imagine then, Ntsumi, it's not hard to guess what your favorite subject at school is. Ntsumi, are you there?
2: Yes, I'm there.
16: What's your favorite subject at school?
2: Maths.
16: All right, let's see if you get all the calculations correct in the Whiz Quiz. KG, start the clock. True or false? Octopuses have three hearts.
2: True.
16: Correct. Which word means very large? Gigantic or robotic?
2: Gigantic.
16: Correct. What is half of 40?
2: 20.
16: Correct. What color is the flag waved at the end of a motor race? A checkered flag or a pink flag?
2: A pink flag.
16: It's a checkered flag. In which country is the Eiffel Tower located?
2: America.
16: It's in France. True or false, the capital of China is Beijing?
2: True.
16: Correct. Which direction does the sun rise from, east or west?
2: East.
16: Correct. What sport do Serena and Venus Williams play?
2: East.
16: Tennis. What is the most important food for Winnie the Pooh?
2: Honey.
16: Correct. Spell the word ocean. Ah, and O-C-E-A-N. We've just run out of time.
2: E-A-N.
16: Yes, indeed, that is correct, but we've just ran out of time. And that means, Ntsumi, you walk away with 600 rand.
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0: Africa remains one of the world's fastest growing regions despite global instability. The continent entered 2026 with cautious optimism, with the International Monetary Fund and the African Development Bank projecting Africa's growth to 4.3%. While growth is expected to remain above the global average, instability in the Middle East has introduced new risks around oil prices, inflation, debt, and investor confidence. Africa's gains could now quickly come under pressure if energy disruptions continue. The African Development Bank has urged fiscal discipline and regional integration as buffers against external shocks.
1: Africa is potentially the next growth frontier. If you look in terms of the fastest growing economies in the world, in the top 20, you find more than half of those countries in Africa that are growing faster than the rest of the world.
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3: This corrupt relationship with her, allegedly, and that person, Nombasa Ntsondwa Ndlovu, has come all the way to the stand in the Pretoria High Court to testify on what she says were multiple incidents of the minister bribing or asking for a bribe from her. And she's spoken about at least 12 incidents over an almost 3-year period. And the state's case really is that all of these incidents constitute corruption. And the idea here is that every time she was asked, allegedly, of course, every time Nosiviwe Mapisa-Ngakula asked for these bribes from Nombasa Ntsondwa Ndlovu, this was these were corrupt actions. And of course, there's then the 13th count, which is the money laundering charge. And that's around how the money was moved from Ntsondwa Ndlovu's bank accounts and ultimately made their way to the minister's hands. I think what's interesting in this case, Bongani, is the fact that the allegation here is that all of these payments were made cash. There were no electronic transfers. And Ntsondwa Ndlovu is saying the minister and herself had agreed on these code words that you spoke about for every time she would request for these payments. And she knew to visit the minister's house to go deliver these cash amounts.
4: So one of the things that I thought was quite interesting and maybe even unusual in a case like this was the use of a PowerPoint presentation. Just explain what the prosecutors were trying to demonstrate through that.
3: You know, Bongani, I've covered the courts now for about 11 years. I've never seen a PowerPoint presentation at the start of a trial where the state presents its charges in that way. And what they've done is that they had put together this presentation for each count, detailing and using pictures. Really, these are internet pictures, which is one of the reasons that the defense flagged the PowerPoint presentation and had a bit of a problem with it. But also the court itself, Judge Munjalele, questioning why the PowerPoint presentation is necessary, because the state found pictures off the internet and put it together to paint a picture, really, of what was going on. I mean, we saw a presentation with pictures of a wig that was covering cash, a bundle of cash. And this, of course, would speak to the count where Nombasa Ntsondwa Ndlovu claims that Mapisa-Ngakula had asked her for a wig and they knew between themselves that this was code for about 100,000 rand. So the PowerPoint presentation was to really paint a picture for the court.
4: So
3: but also if I may
4: interrupt you, Homuso, so each code word communicated a specific amount.
3: Yes. So according to Nombasa Ntsondwa Ndlovu, each code word had an amount. So for example, the wig was about 100,000 rand. Impepho or isnaif was anything between 200 and 300,000 rand. This is all according to Nombasa Ntsondwa Ndlovu. She says when the minister would ask her for specific things, she knew how much to bring with her when she visits the minister's house in Bruma.
4: Goodness me. And of course, one of the things that I thought was quite interesting was Mapisa-Ngakula's lawyers objecting to the money trail, if you will, because didn't the state demonstrate that these requests would coincide with large withdrawals from Ntsondwa Ndlovu's company?
3: Yes. So, a big part of this case, Bongani, is the testimony by Ntsondwa Ndlovu that she would take this money from her own safe. At the start of her testimony, she said she would keep lots

0: of money in her safe, about between 300 and 800,000 rand at a time. And this is because of her work as a contractor in defense, where she would have to be traveling into African countries and she would need hard cash. And she said when she'd come back, she'd of course convert the money back, and she ended up having a lot of money in her safe. And the impression that she created was that she wouldn't have to make any withdrawals when the minister would request these payments. But yesterday we saw testimony from a financial investigator, the chief financial investigator from IDAC, who had linked each cash withdrawal that Nomba Sansondwa Ndlovu had made to a WhatsApp message, almost painting a picture that every time the minister requested a wig, impepo, or snaif, Sansondwa Ndlovu would go and withdraw money from the bank. But the defense pointed out that that wasn't her testimony. Her testimony was she was taking this money from her safe. This is money that she already had lying around, and she was taking 100,000 rand, 200,000 rand, sometimes 400,000 rand from her safe to go pay the minister.
1: Does the preponderance of evidence that has been presented against Mapisa Nqakula paint a particular picture, or is this all conjecture and circumstantial evidence?
0: Well, you know, for now, I do think that this is generally circumstantial, and that's because, I mean, there isn't anyone that's of all the witnesses from the state, and I believe the state is coming to the close of its case, none of the witnesses have seen the money. We haven't heard from any witness. I mean, we heard three witnesses, the family members of Sansondwa Ndlovu. This is her husband, her daughter, and her sister, who claim to have accompanied her at certain times to the minister's house. None of them claim to have seen actual cash. It's only her sister who says that she saw an envelope, an A4 envelope, that Sansondwa Ndlovu claimed had 400,000 rand in it, but she didn't see the money. And also, there's a great task here that the state has of proving that these code words, or what Sansondwa Ndlovu claims to be code words, were actual code words. The court must decide and determine whether, you know, a snaif is what she purports the snaif to be, or impepo is what she purports it to be. So, I think it's going to be interesting, because we expect that once the minister opens her case, she has already said that what those WhatsApp messages said is exactly what they mean. Impepo actually meant impepo and nothing else.
1: Because, of course, she's a traditional healer. So essentially, it's not yet curtains for Nosiviwe Mapisa Nqakula. EWN's Khumuzo Modise there giving us an update on that corruption trial.
2: 702. Coming up, the big interview.
1: A year since the Madlanga Commission of Inquiry began its hearings, how much of what was initially alleged by Nhlanhla Mkhwanazi has been either contradicted or corroborated at the commission? Will bring you the A to Z since the last year.
2: This is EWN.
3: Just a few hours left to register to vote in the local government elections, and Parliament says it is still coming for the RAF's embattled former boss. Good morning, I'm Sfiso Zulu. Today is the final opportunity for South Africans to register to vote ahead of the upcoming local government elections. Cooperative Governance Minister Velinkosini Hlabisa is expected to officially gazette the election date today. Once the election is gazetted, citizens will have until midnight to register to vote or update their registration details online. Alfara Mushwana has more.
4: With just 3 months to go until the local government elections, eligible South Africans have until midnight to register to vote. The IEC's online registration portal remains open for now, allowing voters to register or update their residential details. IEC CEO Saima Mawolu has encouraged eligible South Africans to take advantage of the opportunity while registration remains open.
5: The Commission reiterates that all eligible voters should not wait until the last minute to register or update their details. Experience has shown that a surge in registration activity often occurs closer to key deadlines, creating avoidable pressures on the registration channel.
4: The latest numbers show that more than 29 million people are registered to participate in the upcoming local government elections. Alfa Ramshwana, Eyewitness News.
3: Former Road Accident Fund CEO Collins Letswalo is not off the hook for dodging the inquiry of Parliament's Standing Committee on Public Accounts into governance failures at the institution. Chairperson Songezo Zibi has confirmed that he and the committee's legal advisor have met with the police to formalise its case against Letswalo for ignoring a summons issued for his appearance. SCOPA is currently working through a draft report from that inquiry held in the latter half of last year, having previously resolved to have Letswalo charged with contempt for snubbing the committee. Lindsay Dentlinger has more.
6: Collins Letswalo successfully evaded all attempts for a physical summons to be served on him at residential addresses on record for him. He also sent Parliament a slew of legal letters explaining why he was refusing to give testimony before it. After his no-show on the 2 days set aside for his testimony last November, SCOPA asked the Speaker's permission to have him criminally charged. Committee Chairperson Songezo Zibi says after a recent meeting with the police in Parliament, a statement is now being prepared to accompany a dossier for consideration by the National Prosecuting Authority.
7: The supporting documents aren't complicated because when we had to ask for concurrence from the Speaker, we had to compile a very detailed list of documents.
6: Violating the powers, privileges and immunities of Parliament Act for ignoring a parliamentary summons carries a penalty of a fine, imprisonment for up to 12 months, or both. Lindsay Dentlinger, Eyewitness News, Parliament.
3: A financial investigator in the case against former National Assembly Speaker Nosivuyo Mapisa Nqakula says the large cash withdrawals from the account of state witness Nombasa Ntshondwa Ndlovu shows a typical case of money laundering. Investigative Directorate's Chief Financial Investigator Waynard Vessels took the witness stand yesterday. He has compiled a report linking Ntshondwa Ndlovu's cash withdrawals with the days that Mapisa Nqakula allegedly made requests for cash from her. Mapisa Nqakula is accused of corruption and money laundering with the state, alleging that she solicited 4.5 million rand from defense contractor Ntshondwa Ndlovu when she was defense minister. Khumuso Modise has more.
0: The investigating directorate's chief financial investigator, Vainan Vessels, went through each cash withdrawal from the bank accounts of defense contractor Nombasa Ntshondwa Ndlovu and her company, Umkhombe Marine. The presentation shows how the amounts were withdrawn around the same time that former Defence Minister Nosivuyo Mapisa Nqakula allegedly made requests for cash from her in coded language. But Mapisa Nqakula's lawyers have disputed that Vessels is an expert in fraud and money laundering despite his qualification as a certified fraud examiner. They've also pointed out how his presentation fails to factor in the fact that in her testimony, Ntshondwa Ndlovu said she would take money from her safe to pay the former minister. Khumuso Modise, Eyewitness News at the Pretoria High Court.
3: And at least two people have been killed and 15 others injured at a school after a shooting in north of Thai capital Bangkok this morning. The shooter has been identified as a teenager who is also reportedly dead. The motive for the shooting is not yet clear. But local media reports say that police officers shot and killed the suspects, while others say he died by suicide. Gold is trading at $4,259.45 an ounce. The rand is at 16.36 to the dollar, 22.01 to the pound, 18.85 to the euro. Brent crude oil is at $83.44 a barrel.
8: And in the traffic, we've got delays in Benoni along the N12 East. In fact, there's a road closure along this route right as you approach Padfontein Road. It's due to a major accident scene that I'm seeing, which happened after Padfontein Road. So please try to avoid this route, especially if you're heading towards Daveyton. Please try to use the N17 East instead. And then traveling on the N3 North, we still have got delays between the Earlands Interchange and Van Buren Road.
9: And in your sport, Orlando Pirates aiming for a fifth straight MTN8 title. They're hosting Durban City tomorrow in the quarterfinal at 3. Also tomorrow night, Banyana battle Morocco in the WAFCON quarterfinal at 10. UEFA's boycott of FIFA tournament remains in place, and Argentina have named one debutante to start against the Springboks tomorrow night. Tonight, though, the Stormers are hosting the All Blacks in Cape Town.
3: A fine Friday in store for Gauteng. The temperatures will peak at highs between 22 and 23 degrees. The top story in EWN this hour. Today is the final opportunity for South Africans to register to vote ahead of the upcoming local government elections.
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2: 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Let's walk the talk.
1: 8 minutes after 7 o'clock. So it seems a bit of an uphill battle for the state in the case against former Speaker Nosivuya Mabvisa Ngakoola, because either this coded language, as is alleged, meant that she was receiving monies from contractors working with the department she was overseeing, either those withdrawals were from direct accounts or from cash she already had. But they probably can't both be true at the same time, as we heard from our Humuzo Modise a little earlier on. And if you have not yet registered or checked if you are registered so that you too can make your X in the upcoming local government elections, then quite frankly, you get the city or the municipality or the metro you deserve.
2: This is Breakfast with Bongani Bingwa on 702. Let's walk the talk.
1: Things you need to know at this hour. Now, in the days where we all used to take out books from the library, it wasn't always possible to return them on time. And as a 13, 14, 15-year-old, you made all sorts of excuses, didn't you? But listen to this example. A book borrowed from a library in the seaside town of Kiama in Australia has finally made its way home 150 years later. Antiquities of Athens was discovered hidden inside a sealed fireplace during a home renovation. Now, if the original British Library fine of 3 pence a week had been applied all this time, the overdue fee would have grown to about 28,000 Australian dollars, or about 320,000 rand. But the happy ending is for whoever borrowed it. The library says there's no way of tracing the original borrower, so no fine will be issued. What are those things you do not lend out because you know you won't get them back? Tupperware, tools, books, money, clothes. What are those things you don't lend out because you know you won't get them back? Yesterday marked the 81st anniversary of the United States atomic bomb on Hiroshima, the Japanese city. During the commemoration, the city's mayor criticized major world powers for continuing to wage wars, urging them to stop using nuclear weapons as a means of deterrence, instead calling for a future free of nuclear arms. Pressure on the FIFA president Gianni Infantino continues to mount, and it shows no signs of easing. Yesterday, the English Football Association withdrew its support for him, whilst UEFA says it still has no confidence in his leadership and maintaining that the conditions to end its World Cup boycott have not yet been met. Remember, we told you that he'd convened this emergency meeting of the top leadership of FIFA. Well, it turns out those were really leaders whose careers are directly linked to Infantino's favor. So, of course, they would issue a letter in support of him. He's since apologized for attempting to sell part of the commercial rights of FIFA events, but UEFA insists they want guarantees this kind of thing will never happen again, and so far they have heard very little. It's also the birthday of the award-winning actress Charlize Theron. She's 51 today. She was born on this day in 1975. And in the year 2001, Usher released his third studio album, 8701. A title inspired by its release year, because it was released on the 8th month, the 7th day of the 8th month, the year 2001. That's where that number comes from. Features hits like You Got It Bad, U-Turn, and this one, You Remind Me.

0: an original title for an album. The date, basically.
1: Yeah.
0: It's August 7, 2001. 8701, that's what it is.
1: And you have a problem with that because?
0: It's boring. It's unoriginal.
1: The songs, the album is good, so...
0: KG and Amo are in huge agreement here.
1: Yeah.
0: 8701. Nice.
2: 702. Up next. The Big Interview. EWN.
0: I tell you what we never disagree about is what Amo tells us is going on in the traffic. 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SMS OUT to 45142 now and you could save on your car insurance. 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
1: Well, Bongani, traveling in Benoni, we've got a major accident along the N12 East. It happened right near Padfontein Road. As a result, the road has been closed off to traffic. This is between Padfontein and Kingsway Road. Please try to avoid this delay because we do have delays coming out of Snake Road. In fact, Snake Road in itself is backed up. This is just as you come out of the N12. This is people trying to navigate their way around this scene. If you are heading towards areas like Davidton, please try to use the N17 East rather. Then if you are traveling on the N3 North, we've got delays between the Yearlands Interchange and Van Buren Road. There's also queuing traffic on the Maakwa North. This is between Halton Drive and Glen Hove Road heading towards Melrose. I'll have more updates coming up. Stay tuned.
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0: It's a quarter after 7. On to this now. If you were invited to a braai or a dinner party, how much would you be able to speak with some authority about what has unfolded at the Madlanga Commission of Inquiry? Often we focus on a moment, on explosive testimony, perhaps an interesting witness. So what we decided to do today was to take a step back and to say, hang on, if we go back to the original allegations that were made by the KwaZulu-Natal Police Commissioner, Lieutenant General Nhlanhla Mkhwanazi, how much has been corroborated or even contradicted at the actual commission hearings. He claimed, of course, that there were allegations of political interference, the infiltration of law enforcement by organized crime, and that powerful individuals were undermining key investigations. Those claims were serious enough that it prompted the president to establish the Commission of Inquiry, and here we are. So what has actually been established so far? Which allegations have been supported by the evidence which remain unanswered? And importantly, what happens next to our criminal justice system? Somebody who's been keeping an eye on all of this is, of course, News 24's legal journalist, Karen Morn. Karen, always a pleasure to have you on the show. Thank you for your time this morning.
6: Thank you for having me.
0: So let's take a step back, right, and look at the big picture. If you go back to what Nhlanhla Mkhwanazi said at that original press briefing, how much overall would you say has found support through the evidence presented before the Madlanga Commission?
6: I think that a great amount of what he said, certainly in terms of IDAC, has proved to be correct. And there were a number of different allegations that he made. Remember that when he had that press conference, Bongani, it was really literally a few weeks after crime intelligence head Dumisani Khumalo and a number of his other colleagues had been arrested for the so-called quote-unquote corrupt appointment of Dineo Mukwela to a brigadier position in crime intelligence. And what Mkhwanazi said at the time of that press conference was, first of all, it was completely inappropriate for these officials to have been arrested in the way that they were, that this was a targeted investigation that, you know, was not merited on the evidence and on the facts that underpinned what had happened. I mean, I think he subsequently referred to it as a quote-unquote HR matter, that there was severe, he had great questions about whether that this was within IDAC's mandate. Remember, IDAC was established to investigate serious, you know, high-profile corruption, crime, you know, state capture offences. He didn't understand how this fell within this mandate. And he also raised questions about Brian Padiachi, one of the IDAC investigators involved in that crime intelligence investigation. And I mean, this is just kind of the highlights of what he said. He went into a great deal of depth in terms of the allegations that he made. But the evidence that has come before the commission has, I think, arguably, and I would say, literally consistently upheld the allegations that he has made. And the Madlanga Commission, for its part, seems thoroughly unconvinced that there was a basis for a case in the first place, that it fell within IDAC's mandate in the second place. And given the evidence of, for instance, you know, what appears to be blatant evidence tampering, you know, the kind of subterfuge that defined this whole thing, an improper conduct by certain of the investigators who have now been suspended, I think those allegations have been substantiated.
0: Yes, indeed. They seem to have found some substance. And of course, as I said in my introduction, it's easy perhaps to look at the details and the minutiae at times and missing the bigger picture, because all of this puts some real questions around the still suspended police minister Senzo Mchunu, the disbandment of the political killings task team, and all of the actions that would have brought into question what they were trying to do.
6: My big question, which, you know, I don't think at the time Mkhwanazi really addressed this, he did subsequently give evidence about Crime Intelligence Major General Feroz Khan when he testified at the ad hoc committee. But he himself, as you know, he was involved in a disciplinary process that actually ultimately cleared Khan of wrongdoing in relation to that Aeroton drug bust. But what I find very interesting is that, you know, why did IDAC do this? Was this a case that it was serving the interests of criminals, or was it being controlled by people who appear to be allegedly law-abiding law enforcement officials like Feroz Khan, like Senzo Mchunu, but were actually acting for factional interests, or were acting for their own interests, or were acting with dynamics, or were doing so at the behest of criminals? And I think that is really what the commission is going to have to grapple with in the coming weeks before it reaches the culmination of its hearings. Because we know, Bongani, that Feroz Khan, who was really quite a shadowy figure in the beginning of the ad hoc, that he wasn't even called to the ad hoc committee, you know, and we don't know if and when he'll testify before Madlanga, has now emerged as an incredibly central figure within the IDAC's investigation. We know that not only is he a witness in two of these cases that have been so disparaged by the commission, but he also appears to have, you know, wanted to provide additional statements when prosecutors raised questions about the validity or the strength of the case against, you know, the crime intelligence CFO Philani Lushaba, that he was consulted, that, you know, we had evidence from Prosecutor Drew Runshaw-Summary that Johnson had actually provided his private phone number to investigators, and this in the context of, we know in 2018, her providing him with the contents of an assault docket that enabled him to respond to allegations being leveled against him. And of course, those highly contentious, "Hey, gorgeous, I miss you" messages.
0: I mean, there's so much to unpack here, because, of course, one of the things that has emerged most recently is how the reporting lines seem to have been fudged a little. IDAC, in reality, ought to be talking to the justice minister, not the police minister. And yet what we are hearing now was that the ID was in regular contact with Senzo Mchunu, updating him on IDAC's investigations.
6: And she wasn't, you know, if the evidence of the subsequent witnesses who've come to testify is correct, and we have no reason to believe that it's not, she was not honest with the commission about those meetings. I mean, I think she initially said that it was the one meeting was a meet and greet and the other involved allegations that were best addressed by the Hawks, and then she left. We now know from her, you know, her second in command, sort of the head of investigations, that, you know, there was a, and Drew Ransami, that there was a crime requirement that she wanted to report back to Senzo Mkunu about the crime intelligence investigations. And the commission was understandably quite concerned about this because, first of all, he wasn't a complainant in the cases. He played a pivotal role in MP Fadil Adams' Section 27 referral to IDAC, which has been slammed repeatedly as completely deficient. And Johnson, in fact, conceded that it was. But, you know, why was she then reporting to him? And I think that the clue lies in something that I think Ransami said in her evidence, was that, you know, Nkunu was saying that he was going to, quote unquote, clean up the police and he wanted IDAC's help. So I think that when Nkunu comes to testify, he is going to, you know, or gets called to testify or required to give further evidence, he's going to have to address this, you know, in that testimony.
0: There was also the sense that we had seen the back of machinations such as we saw under state capture. What has all of this revealed about the institution of the investigating directorate against corruption? I'm thinking particularly of the questions that were posed to Matthews Sisoko, the head of investigations and operations, who said that even people who were meant to be reporting to him, such as, for example, Chief Perumal, were catapulted to having direct lines of reporting to Andrea Johnson. What does it all say about the actual institution and how it functioned? And Karen, do you agree with people like Glenys Breytenbach who say, scrap this thing altogether and redesign it from scratch?
6: I mean, I think that given the reputational damage that has come out of the commission, it's going to be very hard for IDAC to rebuild. And I think it's going to require massive, if that is indeed the case, it's going to require massive, massive reforms and people coming in, new leadership coming in that isn't tainted by what's happened here. Because what I will say to you is, remember, you know, prosecuting authorities often come under fire for so-called, quote-unquote, improperly motivated prosecutions. And we know from the Zuma trial in 2009, Judge Haram said that, you know, it doesn't, if people are unhappy about the motivation for a prosecution, it doesn't matter, it's irrelevant if you have the evidence. If you have a provable case and that is evidence is untainted and unblemished by any improper processes, then the person must stand and face the accusations, whatever motive they impute to that prosecution. But what we have here, Bongani, is IDAC embarking with undue, incredible haste on an investigation that was really, as we've heard from those of us who've sat in that commission, was completely, largely unsubstantiated, that had extremely serious repercussions for the people involved. In Fani Masemola's case, resulted in his suspension, and seemed to, you know, on the evidence that is before the commission, have directly involved the manipulation of evidence. Forgery. Andrew Johnson is facing allegations of forgery over a crucial document that led to that investigation being formally authorized in the first place. These are things that cannot be, you know, wished away by any stretch of the imagination. And the argument will be, if it happened in this case, what other cases would it have happened in? Of course, Sisoko, who you mentioned, was at pains to say when he testified, oh no, you know, this was an aberration, it was an outlier. But, you know, if it occurred here, in what other scenarios would it have occurred? And given the scenario of complete incompetence, massive incompetence by a number of the people and a massive lack of ethics, can IDAC be trusted going forward?
0: And of course, importantly to note, he didn't do very much about it, did he?
6: He watched
0: the train coming off the rails. Was there anything that perhaps didn't receive quite the attention you think it deserved that you'd like to highlight at this point?
6: You know, one of the things that really broke my heart was the evidence of investigator Mancha Rapesu. And he was put in a position where he was facing this sort of vicarious disciplinary process over allegations that Cedric and Kabinde, of course, is Nkunu's chief of staff, had claimed that he had somehow leaked information to him about an ongoing investigation. And of course, there'll be big questions about IDAC's, you know, Johnson's apparent desire to investigate Nkabinde further over certain allegations linking him to the so-called blue lights matter that former National Commissioner Khomotso Phatlane was implicated in. But, you know, the fact that this man was put through the unbelievable stress of this process where there seemed to be absolutely no evidence against him. And I know for a fact that he was a very ethical investigator who had actually been targeted previously at IPED for speaking out against apparent attempts to corrupt him. The fact that he was put through that Ransami, Drew Ransami, was essentially, you know, had an almost de facto suspension in a way because she did the right thing and questioned what people were doing. And in the context in the Sisulu evidence where you have the senior person who should have protected those young people, those young prosecutors, that young prosecutor and that young investigator, saying, well, you know, I went through this experience during state capture and, you know, I've learned that sometimes when you speak up and try and do the right thing, you yourself will be a victim. And Madlanga rightly saying to him, if you are going to lead, don't put your hand up to lead if you're not prepared to stand up to authority. And I think that has reverberations, but I think that the incredible courage of both of those people, who we know also from the tail end of the so-called evidence, we're facing pressure from Dylan Perumal to basically help him fix the fact that he had allegedly slipped documents into a file that shouldn't have been there and would have faced potential quote-unquote trouble over that. But they withstood all of that and have now illuminated in quite a profound way the true rights at IDEC. I think both of those two people should be commended and promoted, to be honest.
0: Who will guard the guardians is the age-old question. Appreciate your time as always. News 24 legal journalist Karen Morn.
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0: Teo Kharipe is here, of course, with business news. Tell us about Pick n Pay's turnaround. Is it gathering a pace or still at a snail's pace?
7: Yeah, it's not quite moving along. Abongani, Pick n Pay's turnaround remains under pressure after reporting flat turnover and modest sales of 2.6%. The retailer says weak consumer spending, high fuel costs and low inflation, food inflation that is, that weighed on its performance. The retailer's South African supermarkets recorded a 0.4% drop in turnover, largely due to planned closures or conversions of underperforming stores. Its recovery strategy has also hit a hurdle with an ongoing Section 189A restructuring process facing strong opposition from the South African Commercial Catering and Allied Workers Union. Now, Pick n Pay's discount retailer Boxer continued to outperform with a turnover of 7.2% and up 2.2% on like-for-like basis. Now, the retail giant has been fighting to turn its operations around after it was found to be technically insolvent at the beginning of 2024.
0: Market roundup.
7: Well, markets were weaker yesterday on the JSE with mining shares and industrial shares lower. The rand this morning also flat against the dollar at 16 rand 36 against the US dollar, at 18 rand 85 against the euro and 22 rand 1 cents against the British pound. Price of gold is above 0.5% at $4,269 an ounce, or platinum is at $1,751. Brent crude at $83 a barrel. More business after 8.
0: Sifiso Zulu, tell us about the story of a chancer and why we shouldn't do it.
8: Well, Bongani police are warning against opening false criminal cases following the arrest of a Soweto man who allegedly staged his own kidnapping to extort money from his family. The 28-year-old is facing criminal charges alongside three others after allegedly demanding a 100,000 rand ransom from a relative. Police were alerted to his apparent kidnapping on Tuesday and immediately launched a major rescue operation. The officers found the suspect hiding in a house in Dobsonville with three others who allegedly conspired with him. Police spokesperson Dimakatso Nebuwulwi.
9: The police warned members of the public against opening false criminal cases as this constitutes a criminal offense and waste valuable resources that could have otherwise been used to assist genuine victims of crime.
8: The Etegwini Municipality Council says it was unaware that the life of slain councillor Sibusiso Khwela was in danger. Khwela was shot yesterday at his offices west of Durban, and according to police and eyewitnesses, he was attacked by a man pretending to be a resident needing help who shot him several times and then fled. Thabiso Goba has more.
10: KwaZulu-Natal, more specifically Etegwini, is notoriously known as a hotspot for political killings. As a result, several Etegwini municipality councillors are assigned bodyguards at a huge cost to ratepayers. Etegwini Municipality Speaker Thabani Nyawose says Sibusiso Khwela was not one of those councillors who requested protection.
11: Councillor Khwela was here without a security because he was not aware of any threat directed to him. As a Speaker of Council and also as the chair of the ANC in the region, I was not even aware that there are threats directed to Mr. Khwela. Now, we're all shocked in the manner he was assassinated. It's true that it creates fear to many councillors.
10: The SAPS Political Killings Task Team has been assigned to investigate Khwela's murder. Thabiso Goba, Eyewitness News.
8: The Public Investment Corporation says while Chief Executive Patrick Dlamini has returned to work following a High Court ruling, allegations against him will still be subject to an independent investigation. The board has welcomed this week's Pretoria High Court judgment that declared Dlamini's precautionary suspension invalid and unlawful, allowing him to resume his duties as CEO. However, the board says allegations raised in a whistleblower report will still be investigated through an independent process. The board's new chair, CSO Mohai, says this approach is aimed at balancing accountability with institutional stability.
12: The priority for the board is to ensure the governance and oversight structures are in place for the PIC to carry out its investment processes and business functions without delay.
8: And a cyber security expert is urging the public to buy SIM cards from registered retailers to avoid becoming victims of crimes such as identity theft. Craig Pedersen warns that a SIM card obtained through an unregistered RICA agent could end up costing consumers far more than they expect. The warning comes after a suspected bogus RICA agent was arrested in Cape Town this week. Pedersen says the personal information provided during the RICA registration process can be exploited by fraudsters to commit crimes, including opening bank accounts in someone else's name.
13: They're commonly used for a number of cyber crimes, including creating mule accounts for unsuspecting victims that are used to launder the proceeds of cyber crimes. My best advice to people would be only to get a SIM card from a registered agent from a store.
8: A fine Friday in store for Gauteng today. The temperatures will peak at highs between 22 and 23 degrees.
1: And in the traffic, we've got an accident on the R24 west in the Edenville area. It happened right near Edenville Road. It's causing delays from Barber Road. There's also queuing traffic reported on the N12 east heading towards Benoni. This is due to an accident, delays between Snake Road and Padfontein Road. As a result, the road has been closed off to traffic between Padfontein Road and Kingsway Road.
8: The top story, the Sawa police are warning against opening false criminal cases after the arrest of a Soweto man who allegedly staged his own kidnapping to extort money from his family.
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15: My name is Bongani and the team. I think and I believe that Lieutenant General Mkhwanazi's press briefing has not only been substantiated in the Madlanga Commission, but has also been proven, corroborated in all forms and shape. Thanks. We'd like to owe General, Lieutenant General Mkhwanazi a huge, huge, huge favor. Not even a favor, a huge big thank you for saving this country. Thank you.
16: Yeah, yeah. Hey, Bongani, man, it's quite good to hear Karen speaking the way that she is speaking. We understand that she was on the fence, so she was lukewarm with News 24. And it's quite a Damascus moment to hear her speaking so glowingly today. Now, she's not the only one. Democratic Alliance is still lukewarm towards Mkhwanazi, and it's evident to this day. The question must be asked why. We must also understand MKP did not want this commission to occur. We must ask why. So we understood Mkhwanazi that was a whistleblower. In South Africa, we understand that whistleblowers tend to be mistreated, and Mkhwanazi was one of those who could potentially have been mistreated, but we stand with him all the way. Well done to Madlanga Commission.
0: I think a lot of questions still remain unanswered because you remember, of course, the way he framed this, Lieutenant General Mkhwanazi, was around cartels and the Big Five. I don't think we've heard quite as much as we would have liked to understand about what that was all about and who stood to benefit. I think a lot of us can see a lot of the wrongdoing, particularly as illustrated by what we are now hearing about IDAC. But who stood to benefit? Who were the puppeteers behind the scenes pulling the strings of all of this? I think some of those questions remain unanswered.
2: 702.
17: What's the question?
0: What's the question is brought to you by OUTsurance, a chance for you to win up to 3,000 Rand in cash. First, 1,000 Rand for the answer, and then a little later, 2,000 Rand if you can give us the question. SMS out to 45142 now, and you could save on your car insurance. If you don't, ask OUTsurance for 500 Rand. Today's answer comes from Paula in Pretoria. Paula, will you give us today's answer, please?
18: Today's answer is 8701.
0: Paula. I don't like you. Paula, tell me, have you got yourself a quote from OUTsurance?
18: I do.
0: Your biscuit. 1,000
18: yeah,
0: rand.
18: Yeah, that is a biscuit. Thank you.
0: 1,000 Rand is coming your way. That's to OUTsurance and 702. Yeah, the madness continues. Paula says the answer is 8701. What, pray tell, might be the question? Call us if you know on 011-883-0702.
2: EWN Sport.
0: All right, I think it might be 85. Yeah, and then I get lost. What am I talking about?
19: I don't know.
0: MTN 8.
19: Oh.
0: For the fifth.
19: Oh, you were
0: time.
19: Trying to do maths in your head, no, and then people will come in through and say, lost. Well, 8 plus 5 equals 13, and 13's an unlucky number, so then pirates won't get it, yada, yada, yada. So maybe not. I'll save you. Orlando Pirates are aiming to win the MTN 8 for a fifth year in a row. They host Durban City tomorrow in the quarterfinal at 3 p.m.
0: Sorry, I missed that. Just try that again. For the what year in a row?
19: The fifth year in a row.
0: Thank you. Thank you very much. No, I just wanted to hear it again.
19: Would you rather have 5 MTN 8s or back-to-back premiership titles?
0: Well, we've got both right now.
19: No, you don't have back-to-back.
0: Not back-to-back, but...
19: Precisely, you know. Come back. Anyway, calm down. Over at Lucas Marepa Stadium, though, Mamelodi Sundowns are hosting Polokwane City at 6 p.m. Sundowns' first home match since teammate Jaden Adams' death. Defender Aubrey Modiba admits it's been challenging.
20: It has been very challenging. It hasn't been easy on everyone, not only the team, the country, even the world, the way they celebrated him, his life. You could see some of the guys, even at training, like they were mentally not there. And the coach understood that. And some, you know, they used to, like, sideline them so that they can be able to deal with it. It has been difficult, I don't want to lie.
19: Banyana Banyana face a tough battle tomorrow against WAFCON host Morocco in the quarterfinals. A win would secure Banyana a spot at next year's World Cup. Tembi Khatlana.
4: Yeah, I think right now the most important thing is to recover, make sure that we arrive in the quarterfinals fresh. And for us, that's the best thing that we can do. We're in a tournament. We have the experience of being in a tournament. We've played WAFCON so many times. And I think we understand how it is very important for us to focus on ourselves and take one game at a time.
19: Kickoff is at 10. Last night, both games ended in a 1-1 draw, which means Cameroon plays Nigeria in the quarterfinals. Ghana will play Malawi. Vinicius Jr. has agreed a new 6-year contract extension at Real Madrid, closing the door on Arsenal's hopes of signing him. UEFA's boycott of FIFA tournaments still stands and remains firm in demanding President Gianni Infantino resigns. UEFA says conditions were not met, despite Infantino's plan being aborted. The English FA has also formally withdrawn support of Infantino's re-election. In rugby, Argentina have one uncapped player starting against the Springboks tomorrow at 9 o'clock, Tide head prop Francisco Moreno, while the fly half will be Santiago Carrera, says Thomas Albornoz is serving a 4-match ban for an altercation with the ref after the England defeat. Tonight in Cape Town, the Stormers are hosting the All Blacks at 7. All Blacks coach Dave Rennie.
21: Still a pretty strong Stormers side, we think. There's no shortage of talent and depth in this country. I mean, the old days of playing a French Barbarians or a South African 15 to soften you up, heading into a test series have probably changed. But we've got a massive amount of respect for South African rugby. We're well aware of the quality of the side that we'll play, and we'll give them that respect.
19: And in Currie Cup tomorrow, table-topping Lions away at 2nd on the table, Griquas at 1 p.m, followed by the Bulls hosting the Pumas at Loftus and Sharks taking on the Cavaliers. Cindy Paluta, Eyewitness News Sport.
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0: Catch up with the road, 16 minutes to 8. Amor, what are you seeing on your maps? Some issues on the R24 West?
1: That's correct, Bongani. That's due to an accident that happened right near the Edenville Road exit. Delays just as you come out of the Barber Road exit. And then if you're traveling in Benoni, unfortunately, another accident seen on the N12 East. This one happened right near Padfontein Road. As a result, the road has been closed off to traffic between Padfontein and Kingsway Road. Please try to use the N17, particularly heading towards areas like Davidson. And then travelling on the N3 North, bumper-to-bumper traffic between the Airlines Interchange and the Geldenaars Interchange. Peak time delays there. More updates coming up. Stay tuned.
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0: This week on MasterChef South Africa, the top three step into the kitchen knowing that the finale is within touching distance. After weeks of mystery boxes, pressure tests, emotional eliminations, huge personal growth, surprise twists. Everything now comes down to one massive semi-final cook. And to mark the moment, the judges bring in a very special guest. Internationally recognized chef Peter Duncan, head chef at Le Petit Colombe. They received the challenge that could decide their place in the final. They must recreate a dish by Chef Peter in a high-stakes pressure test.
22: Now on to the business at hand. Your semi-final challenge is to recreate Chef Peter's Biscop Sop in a fine dining pressure test. You've tasted it, you've asked all the questions, and we've supplied you with the recipe. The rest is up to you.
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17: What's the question?
0: For 2,000 Rand in cash, all thanks to Artsurance, please tell me what's the question. If the answer is 8701, let's go to Murudi. Murudi, what's the question?
5: Morning, Mangani. The question is, what is the name of Usher's third studio album released in 2001?
0: Murudi, please tell me you agree with me. This was an unoriginal album title. No?
5: No comment.
0: Yeah. fine, Murudi. Fine, traitress. You win 2,000 Rand in cash, all thanks to Artsurance and 702. Usher, the R&B superstar, releasing an album in 2001 on the 7th of August. That's why he titled it 8701.

102 and your listeners. Bongani, listen. Don't take shots at this album. This is the soundtrack of my life here. Probably for majority of kids raised in the 90s. Ooh! Ooh! You just made my day.

0: And is it true? See, now there's an album title I can work with. Confessions. This was the album that followed 8701. And it had major hits. And it just took Usher out of the stratosphere. He was still coming along nicely with the previous one. Confessions. That's a great song. Great album title. Not 8701, man. What's that? KG, though, our ace producer, found a conversation where music producer Jermaine Dupri was talking about Usher's hit, You Got It Bad, and how he aimed to compete with Michael Jackson. He wasn't ready at 8701. At Confessions, yes, he had a chance.
1: Usher's, I tell Usher, get on the phone, got on speakerphone, and Rodney say, Mike, JD over there, they said they got a song that's better than the whole album. And Mike is like, who? And he's like, Usher. And Mike was like, who? And Usher's listening.
0: Holy.
1: So Mike is like, who? He's like trying to like play. Usher's like, who is that? Who is like, he said it like that. I'm like, damn, that's crazy. Michael Jackson is a villain. Like he knew
0: demon
1: what was going
0: time.
1: On. He's like, who?
0: Demon
1: who are you talking
0: time.
1: About? And I'm like, that's crazy. Yeah, so that song, I mean, after that conversation, because we, you know, kept going back and forth, and I'm like, fine, we're going to see which one do the best. After that conversation, I always just was like I said, that I was just sitting around thinking about the fact that I want this song to just destroy whatever that song is that Rodney put out.
0: Yeah, for
1: whatever
0: sure.
1: that song is, this is the song.
0: Yeah, facts.
1: This song got to do better than Rock My World.
0: Right.
1: That's all I kept thinking about.
0: Of course it didn't. 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
0: This Sunday, Josie My Josie is doing it again with Main Street Sundays. They're taking over Marshalltown and flipping the script on how Josie moves. One whole street right in the heart of the city, closed up.

0: The adoption of zero tariffs on exports from more than 50 African nations into China will disrupt the commercial landscape as we know it.
1: Previously, when you had to export into China, you could look at the tariffs, anything between 8 to 15% on various commodities, various goods, etc. So now it's tax-free.
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3: And learn more about South African wine. And then beyond the wine, there'll be gourmet food, live entertainment, interactive experiences, wine and canapé pairings. And I think you had mentioned the very popular cocktail mixology masterclass. I guess another unique aspect of the festival is that guests can purchase the wines that they've had an opportunity to try and take them home with them. And of course, also order through Pick n Pay ASAP and have it delivered to the comfort of their home.
4: Oh, that's absolutely lovely, because I said in my introduction, you've already held the Cape Town edition. And what perhaps were some of the highlights from that that you want to bring to Johannesburg?
3: So Cape Town reinforced that people are looking for experiences that combine the great food, exceptional wine, and meaningful social moments. The tasting room and the mixology theater were particularly popular and sold out quickly. So if anyone is still wanting to book tickets for that, I would say jump on it quickly. And our guests just love being able to interact directly with winemakers, discover new wines. Another great new addition is our wine cocktail lane. Also very, very popular.
4: It is, of course, Women's Day weekend. Are there special events that are themed around that, or experiences people can enjoy around Women's Day?
3: Yes. So we've actually got a deal on Bubbly for the weekend, running from Friday to Monday in all of our stores. But any visitors to the festival can also take advantage of that opportunity. So that's 20% off any two bottles of sparkling wine.
4: Oh, absolutely. Now, for people who have never...
3: We'll very much be heroing some of the South African female winemakers.
4: Oh, that's absolutely fantastic. Now, for someone who's never attended a wine festival or doesn't know much about wine, how's this a good event for them?
3: Well, this is just a great event in that we've got something on offer for absolutely everybody. We've got a still wine lane. We've got a sparkling lane. I mentioned the wine cocktails, and there's a token system. So just an opportunity, I guess, to try new varietals or try wines that people are curious about, and really just an opportunity to experiment.
4: Right, it's tomorrow and Sunday at the Wanderers Club in Illovo. You can get your tickets at Web Tickets. Access begins at 12 midday and goes all the way until 5:30 in the afternoon. Of course, no 18s are allowed, understandably, and you may need to bring in your ID. Lauren Hort is the trade marketing manager for liquor at Pick n Pay, and she says there is that lovely discount on Bubbly all weekend at Pick n Pay stores.
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0: long weekend, and in advance, a happy Women's Day for Sunday. 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
2: Good morning, I'm Sfiso Zulu. Another parliamentary inquiry is in the offing, this time into the Public Investment Corporation. It follows months of allegations of maladministration at the country's largest asset manager, which also invests government pensions. Scopa chairperson Songezo Zibi has revealed that consideration is being given to a joint inquiry to be conducted with the Standing Committee on Finance. It follows a request by the UDM to the Speaker for Parliament to give consideration to the committee probe. Lindsay Dentlinker has more.
3: This week, some members of the Standing Committee on Finance took a dim view of the Finance Minister, Ino Godongwana, asking to delay the appearance of the PIC's new board, saying they needed more time to get acquainted with the job. Scopa chairperson Songezo Zibi says he's not in favour of an ad hoc committee to probe the problems because of the time it could take to set up. MPs who have not dealt with PIC matters before may also need more time to acquaint themselves with the issues.
4: I agree that an inquiry into the affairs of the PIC is necessary, but the form that takes becomes a joint inquiry between the Portfolio Committee, Standing Committee on Finance, as well as a Standing Committee on Public Accounts.
3: The PIC has already been the subject of a Presidential Commission of Inquiry in 2019. But political parties say the Mpati Commission's recommendations, including that the board not be chaired by a politician, have not been followed through. Lindsay Dentlinger, Eyewitness News. Parliament.
2: Minister in the Presidency responsible for planning, monitoring and evaluation, Marupini Ramakgopa, says hung municipalities are the cause of a lot of instability and poor service delivery. She also says access to basic services at local level also remains a problem because of criminal and other destructive elements. But Ramakgopa told the National Council of Provinces that the coalition bill, once finalized, will go a long way in dealing with dysfunctional local government. Babalundenze reports.
5: Marupini Ramakgopa says the Department of Cooperative Governance and Traditional Affairs is pushing to have the coalition's bill finalized by the end of the financial year. She says the lack of a clear framework for government coalitions will always leave room for instability when there is no outright winner. Ramakgopa says without a framework, instability will continue to affect local service delivery.
6: There's hung municipalities have actually created a lot of instability, because when there is political instability, it has an effect on administration. It affects administration in two ways. One, decisions that are supposed to be taken are not sometimes taken on time.
5: Ramakgopa says corruption and other factors make it hard for services to reach communities. The coalition's bill, once passed, will limit disruptive motions of no confidence and place strict rules for electing or removing mayors. Babalo Ndenze, Eyewitness News.
2: The ANC in eThekwini says slain councillor Sibusiso Kelwa had no plans to run as a candidate in the upcoming local government elections. The party says this makes it unlikely that his murder was related to internal battles for positions. The ward councillor for eThekwini's Ward 17 was shot yesterday at his offices in the west of Durban. Thabiso Goba reports.
7: The Muirana Commission, which was tasked to investigate political violence in the country, found that much of the killings were due to the jostling of positions. With the local government elections about 2 months away, there has been questions whether the killing of Sibusiso Kwela is politically related. ANC eThekwini spokesperson Thandoxolo Sabelo says it's too early to speculate.
8: But what I can say to you is that Councillor Kwela was no longer available to serve in public office. He had already declared that he is not standing to be a councillor again. So we really don't believe that it would be a situation of being related to the ANC processes. But let's leave that work to the Political Killings Task Team.
7: With the dates for the local government elections set to be proclaimed today, there won't be a by-election for Itigwini's Ward 17. The ANC says it will be sending a PR councillor to act in the position until the elections. Tabiso Koba, Eyewitness News.
2: And a cyber security expert is urging the public to buy SIM cards from registered retailers to avoid becoming victims of crimes such as identity theft. Craig Pedersen warns that a SIM card obtained through an unregistered RICA agent could end up costing consumers far more than they expect. The warning comes after a suspected bogus RICA agent was arrested in Cape Town this week. Pedersen says the personal information provided during the RICA registration process can be exploited by fraudsters to commit crimes, including opening bank accounts in someone else's name.
9: They're commonly used for a number of cyber crimes, including creating mule accounts for unsuspecting victims that are used to launder the proceeds of cyber crimes. My best advice to people would be only to get a SIM card from a registered agent from a store.
2: Gold is trading at $4,275.02 an ounce. The rand is at 16.35 to the dollar, 21.99 to the pound, 18.84 to the euro. Brent crude oil is at $83.82 a barrel.
10: And in the traffic, we've got delays on the N12 West, the N12 East, that's between Snake Road and Padfontein Road. That's due to a major accident. Please be on the lookout there and try to avoid. You can still use the N17 East heading towards areas like Davidson. And then traveling in Edenville, we've got delays on the R24 West. That's before the Edenville Road exit. An accident reported there. Delays coming out of Barber Road.
2: A fine Friday in store for Gauteng. The temperatures will peak at highs between 22 and 23 degrees. The top story in EWN this hour. Another parliamentary inquiry is in the offing, this time into the Public Investment Corporation.
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0: 8 minutes after 9 o'clock. Dumelang. Happy Friday. Welcome to the show. Thank you for being with us here on 702. I hope that you have had a good week and that you're wrapping it up on a good note. It's a Friday, and every Friday we do Gratitude Friday. This is where you can call us on 011-883-0702 or send a WhatsApp on 072-702-1702 this hour to tell us what you are grateful for this week. Have you registered to vote? Today marks the last day for eligible South Africans to register to vote ahead of the upcoming local government elections. You have until midnight to register to vote or update your residential details on the Electoral Commission of South Africa, that's the IEC website. And it's quite simple. So do that. Please, please, please go register to vote or make the necessary changes on the IEC website. And if you've got people who need assistance with the changes or registering, just be helpful. Remember, the IEC concluded its final voter registration weekend last week. And if you haven't registered, you need to do it ASAP. And parents, are you getting your kids to register? Are you telling your friends to register? Or maybe you are the type of person who's constantly preaching to your siblings to do so. How are you advocating in your circles about the importance of voting? Because I try to convince as many people around me as possible to register to vote. In fact, my friends and I also lobby each other on who to vote for. We debate our choices. Do you do that? Or your decision or consideration on who to vote for remains quite something quite personal to you? Give me a call on 011-883-0702. By the way, the ANC-NEC is meeting today to adopt its manifesto for the 2026 local government elections. And that made me wonder this morning when I saw their statement. It made me wonder if you consider manifestos as a decision factor when you are considering who to vote for. Are manifestos a big decision factor when you are considering who to vote for? Because honestly, I read manifestos because of the work that I do, because I have to do interviews about them, I have to talk to you about them, but it's not a factor in my decision making about who to vote for, because I've covered them long enough to know that they're just pipe dreams. And sometimes a party will promise this and go the other way, or implementation is delayed. But sometimes it's just to appease you because they know how critical an issue is to you. So they'll add it and make noise about it, even though they just put that up just so that you can vote for them. So I don't necessarily read a manifesto and go, oh, okay, because the ANC says this, or because RISE or EFF or MK Party says this, then I'm definitely going to vote for them. That's not really it for me. There are other things that I consider, but I don't sit and look at a manifesto and say, oh, look, this is where they are ideologically, because at this stage, I already know their ideological position. Excuse me, the ideological position of, you know, a number of parties. So do you consider manifestos? Are you a type of person that still reads them before you decide who you're going to vote for? Let me know, please. Also, let's talk on the open line this morning about Michael Lomas. Who is Michael Lomas? This is the guy who appeared in the Gauteng High Court in Johannesburg yesterday and pleaded guilty to corruption and was sentenced to a suspended term. So he's entered a plea deal as part of a plea and sentence agreement. There will now be a witness for the state at the trial for his co-accused. The interesting thing, though, is while he is evading jail, one of his former co-accused, Hudson Khomoeswana, also pleaded guilty as part of an agreement and was handed an effective 5-year prison sentence. So I've seen a lot of people compare the two cases. Some are suggesting that because Michael Lomas is white, that's why he has evaded arrest. I mean, he has evaded severe sentencing because he's got a suspended sentence. And Hudson Khomoeswana, because he's black, then he's being sent straight to jail. But there are a number of factors that the NPA has looked at here to even consider entering a plea deal with Lomas. And this case against Lomas is linked to a more than 700 million rand contract that was awarded to a company he was working for upgrades work at Kusile Power Station. And I mean, he is 79 years old. He's a frail looking man. He even uses a Zimmer frame to walk. And someone was saying, well, the law has no emotions. This person is sick and therefore they have to consider that. But then if the law has no emotion, why is the law considering his health? That's an emotional thing, isn't it? So I want to bring in the NPA. First of all, I want you to tell me what upsets you the most about this plea deal. Because a number of you I know are upset and I've seen some posting on social, some commenting on the radio. Why are you upset about this? And have you looked at what this man is, what his contribution is going to be as a state witness? And does that appease you? Or do you think, no, that's not enough? My view about plea agreements is that there must still be some level of accountability and punishment on the person who has committed the crime, right? So Ked Matlala says, I'll take the 8 years in prison. I'll be a state witness and I'm going to reveal information about other people I was corrupt with. I'm good with that. But what I'm uncomfortable with is a situation where someone gets a wholly suspended sentence just because they have pleaded guilty and they've promised to come and share more information about these Eskom officials who were corrupt with him. And then you don't even send this person to jail for 2 years. Where is the punitive measure there? So what, all of us now can go and be involved in corruption involving over 700 million rand tender? Because we know that the day we get caught, all we need to do is to just enter a plea deal with the NPA and say, I'm going to snitch on my boss and the people I worked with, maybe let's say at Eskom, and then I know I'm going to walk free. Honestly, I'm uncomfortable with that. And I accept that this man is going to help the state because, in fact, I think he may be paying back some of the money, and I'll get the NPA to confirm that. He's going to share more information that will likely lead to the prosecutions of these former Eskom officials. So there are a number of factors here that are involved, but I still think even based on the benefit for the state as a result of this plea deal, this man, there must still be a punitive measure. And I don't think paying back the money is punitive enough. I think there must still be punishment. Go to jail. Even if you go to jail for 3 years and you'll be out on parole after a year and a half, there must be some punishment of sorts. Otherwise, I worry that we're sending quite a problematic message out there to society. So let me know what you think of this deal that the NPA and Lomas have entered into. Give me a call or send a WhatsApp voice note. My last question for you this morning on the open line is around cinemas. Do you still go to the cinema to watch movies? Because I saw Spider-Man, Brand New Day, just had the biggest opening weekend in South African cinema history. It made over 44 million rand at the local box office. Ster Kanuko says its screens were near full during the opening weekend at the end of July. In fact, the opening day alone made over 9 million rand, beating the previous record held by Avengers Endgame in 2019. And honestly, when I saw these numbers, I was quite surprised because for years now, we've been told the story that fewer people, you know, have been going to the cinema with the most people just waiting for things to. And I think that's what's happening now. Like most people are waiting for things to land on Netflix. And then they will watch it there on Netflix or other streaming sites. But a lot of people, you know, these streaming sites have had an impact on just people going to watch movies at cinemas. And I'd like to know, when last did you go to the cinema? And what was the last movie that you watched? And what still motivates you to go to the cinema? Because I've watched a number of movies just this year. I watched The Devil Wears Prada 2, which honestly, I didn't really like. I watched the biographical drama film Jackson, which I absolutely loved. And I recently watched, I think a week ago, I watched The Odyssey, which I would recommend to you to watch. I mean, I give it a 7 out of 10. And the problem for that is that I just didn't like certain parts that were too predictable for me. I don't like movies that are too predictable or certain scenes that are too predictable. Like, give me a challenge, you know? But what an incredible movie. The scripting, the editing, cinematography. It's just a brilliant movie. So if you're looking for something to watch, The Odyssey is definitely the movie to check out. So when last did you go to the cinema, and what still motivates you to go watch movies at the cinema? 011-883-0702. At 10, we're going to do the Across the Desk feature. Today I'm hosting single dads on Across the Desk. And I know a familiar feature in our society are women who are raising children on their own, right? Their struggles and achievements as single mothers are well documented. But there's a growing group that's quietly redefining what motherhood looks like, and that's men raising children on their own. Whether it comes about through divorce, loss, or a deliberate choice to parent solo, but they're doing it. And I want us to hear their stories this morning. So that's between 10 and 11 o'clock. And if you're a single dad out there, please give us a call at 10 and share what your experience has been. Or maybe you have been raised by a single dad. I want to hear from you. At 11, we do our relationship feature. Today we're discussing what I like to call the I Know My Worth Brigade. You know those people who have been single, not because they're not meeting people, but because they feel they haven't met the people they deserve. So they have this ideal partner in their minds and they're waiting for them. But sometimes if you wait for the perfect person, then you wait for a very, very, very long time. And then what happens is you end up settling. So can you be happy while you've settled or you've compromised? So what I'm going to be asking today is whether you have healthy standards or unrealistic expectations. That's going to be an important conversation. Don't miss it at 11 o'clock on our relationship feature. That's the show coming up over the next 3 hours.
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3: Morning, Clement. You questioning whether political manifestos are important, I think it's the reason why we have voting patterns the way they are. A manifesto is very, very, very important. That is actually how you hold political parties accountable, according to your promises, not just vibes and stuff like that. Come on, Clement. Please, please don't give such terrible advice to the public, like a political manifesto is not important. It is very, very, very important. Thank you. This is KG from Kuru.
0: Okay, KG, you clearly didn't hear me, so let me repeat it. I do not consider a manifesto when I vote. It's not a big decision factor to me. And I'm asking you this morning, how big of a factor is a manifesto to you? Right? I want to know, do you consider a manifesto of a party before you vote for them? I'm saying to you that I have covered so many manifestos. Actually, every single year, a manifesto you'll see of the ANC or DA or other party, it's a replica. Over 80% of it is what was done the previous year. Because for me, manifestos are still founded on the policies of an organization. What does the party believe in? That gets expressed in the manifestos of that organization. And I have learned over the years that it's mostly pipe dreams. Like the ANC will tell you about, let's say, NSFAS. We're going to make sure that there's money dedicated to ensuring that any student who comes from a difficult or poor background is going to have an opportunity to study at university or TVET colleges. And that doesn't necessarily get implemented. There's some promises that are just pipe dreams, and political parties, it's like adverts. Manifestos work like adverts. They tell you how great the organization is and the amazing thing that are going to be done. And I'm saying, for me, I've covered this long enough to know what the parties stand for. And as a result, it is not a big decision-making factor. I'm not suggesting that it shouldn't for you. Maybe you consider it as a big decision factor, and that's okay. But I'm not saying you shouldn't. I want to know where your mind is, and I'm telling you where mine is I don't really consider them because I already know what many of these parties stand for. So when I vote, I consider other things when I vote. So I don't just vote because of vibes. There are other things that I still consider But I don't sit and say, oh, they're promising free healthcare. Okay, then I'm going to vote for them. No, I don't do that. It's never really worked for me. But I want to know from you how you do it. So tell me how you do it, because I'm telling you how I do it. I'm not encouraging anyone to do anything else. I'm just want us to have a conversation.
4: Hey, good morning, 702 Clement, Tyron Randberg. Manifestos, do I consider them? Absolutely not. Talk is cheap. You look at actions and past records and historical evidence. So I base my vote on evidence. Joburg's in a state after the 702 walk. Did a sterling job there. I thought I was now pumped to go vote. Let's go vote. But I've looked at Cape Town and what the DA has done with Cape Town. So my vote is for the DA, Helen Zille. Let's get this city of ours sorted.
5: Clement and the team, when it comes to Mike Lohman, I saw that on the news and I was like, how? Suspended, 15 years suspended. But then usually when people get, like, they enter into a plea deal, they still go to jail. And if they come and say he's sick or he's whatever, so does it mean I can commit a crime and then enter into a plea bargain and then I will not be sent because I'm sick and I'm frail? That can't be it. And Jacob Zuma was sent to jail and he was a frail guy, old man. So I don't understand that, because that would be sending a wrong message. Like, what are we saying? When you are sick and then, no. And he needs to go to jail because now we're paying a hell of a lot of money for electricity. It can't be. Everyone who commits crime in Eskom, they must go to jail proper.
0: Yeah, but to be fair, guys, we can't compare this to the Zuma case, because Jacob Zuma didn't admit to anything. This man has pleaded guilty. But Jacob Zuma didn't admit to anything. In fact, he still continued to disrespect the courts. So that's a bit different. He was quite buoyant in his approach. He was quite rebellious, in fact, for lack of a better word. So I think those are two different cases. But still, my concern remains. There must still be a punishment. I mean, we don't send people to jail just for rehabilitation. We don't. We still send people to jail for punishment. So those are one of the two things that jail serves. One, you need to have some of your rights taken away from you because you have committed a crime. That's important, because that must be a lesson to you. But number two, it's for rehabilitation. So we care about, are you being rehabilitated? Do you realize what you've done is wrong? And when you get back into society and you're reintegrated, are you going to be making the same mistakes? That's it. Hey? But I'm worried about the plea deals that the NPA has been getting into of late with criminals. Remember the former Steinhoff executive? Was it Hein Onderdal? He pleaded guilty to failing to report fraud. And as a result, he's going to avoid 5 years in jail if he pays a 2 million rand fine and doesn't reoffend. And that's why I'm saying, ladies and gentlemen, if you have enough money, you can pay yourself out of jail. I feel like that's a message that's being sent out here. And that's not the only case, eh? That's not the only case. Remember Angelo Agrizi, the former Bosasa executive? He entered into a plea deal, pleaded guilty to 3 counts of corruption, and he avoided jail. We're talking here about corruption related to over 1.8 billion rand on tenders that Bosasa won from Correctional Services Department. So what message does this send out? And I get it. Part of the agreement is for him to testify against his co-accused. In fact, Vincent Smith, the ANC Member of Parliament, is in jail today because of the information Angelo has provided. But surely he must at least get a few years in jail and still testify against these guys. It can't be that because you're going to testify or you're going to pay back the money, then you're not going to see jail. At least go for a year. At least go for 2 years. My goodness. There must be punishment. Where is the punishment for Angelo Agrizi? Where is the punishment for Lomas? And that's my concern. Tulani, you are calling us from Centurion. What do you want to say about manifestos?
6: Clement, if you still believe in manifestos, you really have to be naive or seriously stupid. Nobody believes in those things, and nobody actually even thinks whatever they put in manifestos is as much as implementable. Do you remember the story about 1 million houses or 1,000 houses that were going to be built in Alexander? And I think you did an interview the day after.
0: Yeah, that was clarified, Lani. It wasn't like the president actually clarified that.
6: Yeah, but in any event, nobody believes in those things. Not, they are not even implementable. Even the political parties themselves know what that whatever they put in manifestos is just simply to lure you into voting for them, and thereafter, well, it's business as usual. And on the topic that you were touching on just now, Clement, money buys everything, brother. We just have to accept that. It buys everything. So if you don't accept that, you'll just forever be aggrieved. But that's what happens. Money buys everything. Thank you, Clement.
0: Thank you, Tulani, in Centurion. Yeah, I don't want us to generalize. Eh? So when you say nobody believes in manifestos, I don't think that's the case. I mean, the first voice note we played, someone that's the person who believes in manifestos. So rather tell me what your view is, because I'm telling you mine is, those are pipe dreams. And yes, some of them get implemented by those parties when they're in government. But I already know the ideological position of those organizations, at least for me. So that's why I don't really, it's not a decision factor. I still read them for work, but I don't base my vote based on a manifesto. I base my vote and my decision to vote on other things that I consider. It's 9:30. Let's get the latest in Eyewitness News headlines. I see your voice notes and calls coming through on some of the movies you've watched and what still motivates you to go to the movies. I'll get to them after the headlines. But also, what are you grateful for this week? Every Friday, we do Gratitude Friday, and I want to know, what put a smile on your face this week? Sfiso, good morning.
7: Thanks, Clemens. Good morning. Justice Minister Mamluko Kubayi is set to appear before the Gampepe Commission this morning as the inquiry continues probing allegations that political interference and decisions by senior state officials derailed the investigation and prosecution of apartheid-era crimes. Kubayi will testify on the role of the Justice Department in handling the cases, including its implementation of recommendations made by the Truth and Reconciliation Commission. Her office says evidence will focus on her responsibilities as Justice Minister, government policies and inquests undertaken during her tenure, and the department's efforts to implement the TRC's recommendations. The defense of the Expropriation Act is set to continue in the Western Cape High Court today, with lawyers for Land Reform Minister Mzwanele Nyonso expected to take the floor. The presidency and the National Council of Provinces have argued that the law should remain in force despite acknowledging a discrepancy in one of the provisions. The DA, AfriForum and other organizations are challenging the acts on various grounds. And police have warned against opening false criminal cases following the arrest of a Soweto man who allegedly staged his own kidnapping to extort money from his family. The 28-year-old is facing criminal charges alongside three others after allegedly demanding a 100,000 rand ransom from a relative. Those are the headlines. This EWN and more at 10 or as it happens.
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8: Traveling on the N12 West, we've got delays between the Snake Road exit and Padfontein Road. That's due to a major accident. And the roadway still closed off to traffic between Padfontein and Kingsway Road. Please try to use the N17 East if you're heading towards areas like Springs as well as Davidton. And then traveling in Edenville, we still have got delays on the R24 West. That's between Barbara Road and the Edenville Road exit. That's due to an accident. There's also queuing traffic reported along the N3 North approaching the Gillies interchange. We'll have more updates at the top of the hour. Stay tuned.
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0: It's 25 before 10.
14: Happy Friday. Happy Friday. Mr. Manyatela, Clement. Yo, Clement, it's Matapelo. I am so grateful, you know, just to wake up being so healthy, knowing where you're going, what are you going to do. Really, I am so grateful, so grateful. This week, I am so grateful, Clement, just to wake up and say, thanks, God. I am really so grateful. Thank you so much. Happy Friday, happy weekend to all the women. Happy Women's Day on the day of the 9th. Thank you so much.
0: Oh, thank you. And yeah, have a beautiful long weekend yourself. On the YouTube line, Regina says, good morning, Clement and 702 lenders. Yes, I am registered to vote. I just made my address change for the upcoming elections. Happy Friday. Yeah, please. Ladies and gentlemen, go register to vote. Today is the last day. It's actually quite easy to even change your details. Go on the IEC website. You'll be done literally in three minutes. It's very easy. So go and register to vote because it's the last day today. Khunse says, hi, Clement. I'm an evidence-based voter. I do not vote for people who offer pies in the sky. I would even go to lengths of decampaigning some councillors who are running for wards in the local government elections. That's what Khunse says on the YouTube line. Before I go to Kaiser Khanyako, who's the spokesperson of the NPA, here are some of the WhatsApp voice notes that have come through about cinemas.
15: Hey, morning, Clement. Hey, man, the last time I went to a movie was when I went to watch the Tyler Perry's movie, Acrimony, in Sterling, Pretoria. That was the last time I went to watch a movie. And I still, you know, I would like to know, is it Sterling, you know, is still there or is it closed? Yeah, this is Benny Men from Social Movie.
16: Good morning, Clement. This is Trevor from Fourways. The last time I went to a cinema to watch a movie, it was Think Like a Man, Act Like a Lady. I think that was back in 2015, if I'm not mistaken. That was the last time. 2014, 2015. That was the last movie I went to watch at a cinema. Ever since then, the streaming sites are doing me good. And also, you know, ever since they've started doing this online ticket thing for the cinemas and stuff, most people, they've lost interest. I think this the digitalization of things and the fourth industrialization revolution, it's actually killing a whole lot of things that where people had sentiments with them, but now we could rather watch our movies at our comfort zones. This is Trevor from Forwards.
17: Hi, Clement. The last time I went to watch a movie was at the Empress Palace New Metro. Went to watch Avatar. I think it was the second one that I went to watch there in 3D. That was the last time. And, you know, one other problem that I think this movie industry in South Africa has done is that they have seen what the transformation all around the world, America and so on and so on. And they were too quickly to upgrade the cinemas into luxury cinemas and making their prices far, far accessible for most of the people who always wanted to go to cinemas. You know, back then when I was still young, I remember we used to go to cinemas every weekend when schools were closed. We used to go to cinemas every Tuesday because they had specials that they were running for SK members for half price. But now these prices are just unreachable. Imagine a student paying 150 rand for a movie.
0: Yeah, but I think they've got prices for sometimes students, pensioners or younger kids. But I agree with you that the pricing has completely gone up. The reason we're talking about movies and cinemas this morning is because I've been asking if you still go to the cinema. Spider-Man, Brand New Day, has had the biggest opening weekend in South African cinema history, making over 44 million rand at the local box office. And I mean, the narrative over the years recently has been that, you know, fewer and fewer people are going to cinemas. And, you know, part of the reason is the rise of these streaming sites. I mean, on Netflix, some of these movies end up coming on the streaming platforms. So if you don't mind waiting for a year or months for that movie to come on Netflix or Disney or, you know, Amazon Prime, then you can wait it out. But sometimes the movie is so good. Like, I looked forward to watching The Odyssey. And when it came out, I didn't waste time. I wanted to go watch it because I was really fascinated. I've seen the trailer and I love the director. So, yeah, I wanted to check it out. It's now 20 minutes before 10 o'clock.
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0: All right, Kaiser Khanyago is the spokesperson at the NPA. We've been talking about Michael Lomas and the plea deal that he entered in with the NPA. He's pleaded guilty to corruption and was sentenced to a suspended term. And some of you have been unhappy about that. And you feel like, why is his co-accused, Hudson Khumeiswana, who also pleaded guilty as part of an agreement, was handed an effective 5-year prison sentence? But that's different to Michael Lomas. So I thought we should bring the NPA so they can explain what factors were considered here before this deal was even drafted in the way that it was. So, Mr. Khanyago, thank you so much for joining us. Good morning.
18: Good morning, Clement, and good morning to the listeners at home.
0: Yeah, help us make sense of this plea deal with Mr. Lomas. He's not going to jail. Why was it an attractive deal or beneficial deal for you as the NPA?
18: Yeah, maybe as part of educating the people, we need to go back and understand how plea deals are done. And plea deals are done in an instance where we want to prosecute, and in most of the cases, if not all, it is the accused who come with a plea to say, I've got information that can assist you to deal with the big fish, and this is the information that I have, and then in return to that, then we negotiate a deal. But not only do we negotiate a deal, we agree to something, but it still has to be put before a magistrate or a judge who will then determine whether it is fair. Because it's not something that we just enter into and then it is a gentleman's agreement and it's done. And that is what happened yesterday, where the presiding officer agreed with us that it is fair. And in this case, we look at what your involvement was in the matter. Therefore, you said the two people have got different arrangements. Yes, they do, because of the kind of involvement that they had. Mr. Lomas was the conduit. Mr. Khumeiswana was his company, where he is the sole director, was involved in the transaction.
0: So they used his company to loot this money
18: Exactly. And therefore, their circumstances are not the same. And then the people that we want are the Basango and the other guy who are now appearing today.
0: Okay. I get that, right? But where's the punishment for Lomas? Because at the end of the day, it was him who was facilitating and paying the kickbacks because his company that he worked for got this contract from Eskom for over 700 million rand. Surely there must still be punishment for him even if it's 2 years in jail, because otherwise, what message are we sending out about these plea agreements?
18: Yeah, the unfortunate part is because the negotiations are done based on what you are bringing on the table and other circumstances. And unfortunately, because now the trial is starting, we can't get into the details because then we'll be alerting the other people into preparing for us. You understand? But all I can say to you is he's giving us more that will be helpful to the matter before us. But also you must remember, there's still a condition. But when the trial happens and he is the witness, he must be as truthful as possible. If at any point the magistrate thinks that he's not being truthful, therefore this whole thing can be revoked.
0: Yeah.
18: Because in principle, he has been sentenced. He has been sentenced to 15 years. It's just that the sentence has been suspended. Therefore, if he then doesn't comply with the conditions of the plea, then he will then have to serve the sentence.
0: Okay.
18: That's how the arrangement is done. But also, the asset forfeiture unit is now dealing with the money that he has received. And he had offered a certain amount, and that we don't agree with that, and then we are negotiating to make sure that we get more from him, because he still has to pay back the money that he benefited from.
0: Okay, so he's going to pay back that money. His ill health was considered, but also you considered
18: all
0: the kind
18: of
0: information that he's going to share about Franz Lakudi and Abraham Masango, who are these senior managers at Eskom.
18: Yes.
0: Isn't there an opportunity here, Mr. Khanyako, to say, we are going to give you, we're going to at least suggest a 2-year imprisonment. You're probably going to be out after 8 months or after a year on parole. But it's important that even in the plea deals, there must still be a punitive measure. There must still be punishment. Because, I mean, we don't send people to jail to be rehabilitated. There must still be punishment. And I suppose the worry here is this man, maybe even the 6 million, whatever 2 million that he wants to pay back to, is nothing to him. So that's not really hitting him hard. So where are we hitting him hard so that he realizes that what he's done, being part of fraud and corruption, is wrong and he shouldn't do it again?
18: Yeah, you say, Clement, the issue of plea and sentencing agreement, there are many factors that are looked into, and there's toing and froing around it. And just an example of Matlala. Matlala is a good example. You remember when we wanted to enter into a plea agreement, we had indicated a certain a number of years, and we were putting all of these reasons, and then we agreed with them. Then the presiding officer looked at it and said, because of the involvement of Mr. Matlala, I don't think this is just. I want it to be increased to this amount. Therefore, looking at all the factors that the magistrate looks or the judge looks at in this case, they are able to then say, okay, whatever you've put here makes sense depending on what you are getting out of it. You understand? Therefore, that is why there's this element of a presiding officer who was not involved in the negotiation. Even if we had come, for example, with a 2-year whatever, and the magistrate can still say, no, you can, because of the health, because of this, because of that, you can suspend everything. Therefore, all of those things are looked into. And at the end of it all, it is going to be beneficial to the state to get the big fish. Therefore, it is better to then give a deal that is reasonable to both sides. That is why it is called an agreement.
0: Yeah.
18: It has got to be an agreement between the two parties. And I understand where you're coming from, because these deals are done all the time in courts, every day. It's just that with high-profile cases, then they become shifted up in the ladder.
0: Yeah.
18: So that people. But it's a time where people need to understand that this is prescribed in the law, and we are using the criminal law to deal with this matter. And unfortunately, in some instances, you might agree, others you might not agree, but at the end, we look at the bigger picture.
0: Yeah, and maybe the law needs to change then and say, whatever plea deal we enter, there must still be some punitive measure, even if it means 6 months in jail for someone. But then again, who am I? I'm just a layman. Mr. Khanyako, thank you so much for joining us. Let me hear what the listeners think. Honestly, I completely disagree. And maybe Mr. Khanyako is right. That's the law. But I disagree with our approach. I think things must be balanced. I am uncomfortable with the fact that Angelo Agrizi, a former Busasa executive who bought, was it Ferraris? He was driving red Ferraris, expensive cars, living a fabulous life because his company got 1.8 billion rand worth of tenders from the Correctional Services Department. For what? And then they paid kicks back. Remember, to Abu Vincent Smith, he said Abu Nomvula Mokonyane, he said other people. And he doesn't get jail because he's promising to give us the big fish? No, it must be balanced. Let me give you an example of the balance I'm talking about. Do you remember Chifiwa Matodzi, the former chairperson and the kingpin really behind the collapse of the VBS Mutual Bank? Remember him? He entered into a plea and sentence agreement with the NPA in 2024, and he pleaded guilty to 33 counts of corruption, theft, fraud, money laundering, and racketeering. And although he was sentenced to a total of 495 years in prison, the plea agreement resulted in an effective 15-year jail sentence because the sentences were running concurrently. So as part of the deal, he submitted a sworn statement implicating high-profile politicians and individuals, including Julius Malema, the leader of the EFF, and Floyd Shivambu, who was then deputy president of the EFF, alleging that they received donations in exchange for good PR. That's more balanced, no? Because here's Matozi who says, yes, I was involved in this corruption. I plead guilty and I'm going to give you the big fish. But the NPA still makes sure that this person will spend a few years in jail. We don't want these plea deals to create an impression that the rich can pay themselves out of jail. I guess that's where I'm concerned. Let's go to your WhatsApps on 0721702-1702. What are your thoughts?
19: Hi, Clement. Thank you for the nice show. You know, what I'm going to do now, I'm going to start committing crime and keep a file with the big fishes that I'm committing crimes with so that when I get caught, I can just present that file to get myself out of prison. It's just simple as that. Do a crime, commit a crime with a big fish, keep a file on the side, so that when you get caught, just present a folder to say, here's the evidence that the big fish is involved in this thing, and just leave me alone. Simple. Cheers. Thank you. Bye.
20: Clement, you know, many people think prison is a hospital. It can take care of everyone. You know, those people who are working in prison, they are not trained to take care of people like that old man. That man, you can see, he's not well, he's not right. So I was also worried when I see that on the news. But after seeing that old man, no, he doesn't deserve to be in prison.
21: Hi, Clement. I don't think it's as easy as you are explaining it. I am happy, honestly. I'm very happy if somebody like Kate Matlala gets the 8 years implicates all the people that are involved, especially the big fish, which is, for instance, the cabinet ministers who are involved in this, or the senior police officers. I'm happy for him to get 8 years, and then maybe as part of his punishment is that they must take they must confiscate everything that he gained through corruption, all his houses and all his Porsches and his expensive cars. That's my take on it. It's not as easy as you explain it. The state has sat down and valued all all the evidence, and that's why they took that decision. That's my land been on it.
22: Good morning, Clement. This is Sibolelo from Rakban. These legal issues are confusing because sometimes when somebody is withholding information, that person can be charged with defeating the ends of justice. So why can't these people who are negotiating plea deals be forced to provide information under defeating the ends of justice charge? Why can't they face such charges? Thank you.
0: Yeah, well, the thing is, you can't really force them, can you? Because you don't really know how much information they have. So someone can just go, well, this is all I'm sharing with you. And unless you're able to prove that there's more information they have and they're not sharing it with you, that's where the tricky part is. Look, let me hear from more of you. And if you're a lawyer out there, yeah, give us a call and let us know, is there a way that we can structure these deals in a way that still says, it's fine, instead of getting 30 years in jail, we'll give you 3 years in jail in exchange for 1, 2, 3, 4, 5. I think I'm uncomfortable with the idea of you walk free in exchange for 1, 2, 3, 4, 5. Where's the punishment then? Because when we send people to jail, there are different reasons for it. And one of it is we need to take away your rights so that you feel the punishment and you take some lessons from that. Tabogo, you're in Centurion. What do you think?
3: Clement, I think our authorities are just simplifying this case. This guy, Ulomas, actually fled the country while he was being investigated to the UK. And when he was in the UK, he fought extradition. Shouldn't that actually exacerbate his sentence? You know, because right now you're thinking, how? Where this person didn't willingly come back to South Africa to give this information. He actually fled. Shouldn't that actually, adhere to this corruption case? And actually 65 case, in charges or yes, that he's facing. It's not only just one or two. You know, I feel that he should be punished, you know, like you're saying, because there are many, many, many instances. Actually, now that I'm talking to you, I'm thinking about the case of the lady with financial aid, where Imali was deposited into her account, and then obviously she childed, but, you know, she got punished, you know, even though it wasn't her fault. But now this person is in the flees from the country, and then fight the extradition to back to South Africa. Like, where's the consistency here?
0: Well, as the NPA said, there are other things they're considering. So maybe our considerations are not that important in what they have to consider before they make the decision and structure that plea deal. Let's go to Mabule, who's calling us from Pretoria.

0: when there's about to be election, come and promise us a heaven and earth. After that, they forget about us. Clement, look at the example of the valve there. Those people are sitting with sewage for over 10 years. But come election time, these politicians will come there and come and ask for votes from these people. Once they are done, they are gone. So the manifestos, it's no, man, that's a toy gun. It's either here or never thing.
1: Okay. Yeah. Musa, in Pretoria, thank you for your thoughts. Vianne on the WhatsApp line makes a good point, which I actually forgot to mention, is should we not consider the fact that Lomas has already served 10 months awaiting trial? What will be the cost of keeping that visibly sick man in prison? Oh my God, claps once. How did you feel about Zuma, Vianne? Did you also have sympathy for Zuma? As old and frail as he is when he was being sent to jail? Let's be consistent. That's an old man, 79, and my heart breaks because he's got a family and he's old. He shouldn't be doing this. Well, he also shouldn't have been involved in crime. Unfortunately, my friends, this is the price you pay when you're involved in fraud and corruption like he was. Unfortunately, that's a price you pay. Whether you have a serious diagnosis, whether you must know that there's a price you pay. But I think, Vinny, you make a good point that he's already served 10 months awaiting trial. Well, I think he must serve maybe another 8 or 10 months. Excuse me. Maybe serve that. Let's see how it goes. But to say, oh, he's a visibly sick man in prison, what value is that going to add? If you held a similar view when Jacob Zuma was being sent to prison and you were still as sympathetic, then I'll get it. And if not, then nah, it doesn't work because then you're not consistent.
2: Morning, Clement, Manya Taylor, as well as 72 Land. The last time I went to the cinema, it was about a month ago. And so they normally have a weekday special, which is from Monday to Friday. I think $151.49, somewhere there, to get popcorn, movie ticket, as well as a drink. No added extras in terms of like sweets and all that other stuff that people like adding. And unfortunately for me, I went on a Saturday, not knowing that the deal is from Monday to Friday, and I paid a little bit extra, 80 rand more. And I was watching The Devil Wears Prada. I secretly went there without my husband because I just could not wait. But it was actually quite a nostalgic moment being in the cinema, just enjoying the whole vibe of it, you know. I think if they can make it more reasonable, more people would go.
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0: Velenkosi Nhlabiso has officially proclaimed the 4th of November as the date for local government elections. Eligible South Africans have until midnight to register or update their details online. Alfara Mushwana has more.
1: The IEC's online registration portal remains open for now, allowing voters to register or update their residential details. IEC CEO Saima Mawolu has encouraged eligible South Africans to take advantage of the opportunity while registration remains open.
2: The Commission reiterates that all eligible voters should not wait until the last minute to register or update their details. Experience has shown that a surge in registration activity often occurs closer to key deadlines, creating avoidable pressures on the registration channel.
1: The latest numbers show that more than 29 million people are registered to participate in the upcoming local government elections. Alfa Ramshwana, Eyewitness News.
0: Justice Minister Mamluko Kubayi is set to appear before the Gampepe Commission this morning as the inquiry continues probing allegations that political interference and decisions by senior state officials derailed the investigation and prosecution of apartheid-era crimes. Kubayi will testify on the role of the Justice Department in handling apartheid-era cases, including its implementation of recommendations made by the Truth and Reconciliation Commission. Her office says the evidence will focus on her responsibilities as Justice Minister, government policies and inquests undertaken during her tenure, and the department's efforts to implement the TRC's recommendations. Kosikhona Malingamnisi takes a look.
3: President Cyril Ramaphosa established the commission in May last year to investigate whether attempts were made from 2003 onwards to block or delay the investigation and prosecution of apartheid-era crimes. The inquiry was launched after decades of delays in more than 300 cases referred by the TRC for further investigation after perpetrators were denied amnesty. Most of those cases never progressed through the criminal justice system, prompting victims' families to take legal action against the state. The commission has already heard evidence from former justice officials, prosecutors, and former national prosecuting authority leaders about decisions that allegedly stalled the cases. The commission has yet to make any findings, and its final report is expected to be submitted to President Ramaphosa by the 18th of December following an extension of its mandate. Or see Khona Malingamnisi, Eyewitness News.
0: The defense of the Expropriation Act is set to continue in the Western Cape High Court this morning, with lawyers for Land Reform Minister Mzwanele Nyonto expected to take the floor. The presidency and the National Council of Provinces have argued that the law should remain in force despite acknowledging a discrepancy in one of its provisions. The DA, AfriForum and other organizations are challenging the acts on various grounds. Carlo Peterson has more.
4: Lawyers for President Cyril Ramaphosa and the NCOP yesterday argued that a flaw in the Expropriation Act dealing with compensation disputes can be remedied through a court-ordered reading in of additional wording. The court also heard arguments from the NCOP that parts of the DA's challenge may fall outside of the High Court's jurisdiction and should be decided by the Constitutional Court. Lawyer for the NCOP, Advocate Kate Hofmeyer.
5: The problem is that if this court lacks jurisdiction, then what goes for confirmation is a nullity. The Constitutional Court can't exercise any power over a nullity.
4: Today's proceedings are expected to focus on the Minister of Land Reform's defense of the legislation. Carlo Peterson, Eyewitness News.
0: Police are warning against opening false criminal cases following the arrest of a Soweto man who allegedly staged his own kidnapping and extorted, or rather to extort money from his family. The 28-year-old is facing criminal charges along three others after allegedly demanding a 100,000 rand ransom from a relative. Police were alerted to his apparent kidnapping on Tuesday and immediately launched a major rescue operation. The officers found the suspect hiding in a house in Dobsonville with three others who allegedly conspired with him. Police spokesperson Demakatso Nebuuli.
6: The police warned members of the public against opening false criminal cases as this constitutes a criminal offence and waste valuable resources that could have otherwise been used to assist genuine victims of crime.
0: Gold's trading at $4,275.02 an ounce. The rand is at 16.32 to the dollar, 21.95 to the pound, 18.80 to the euro. Brent crude oil is at $83.41 a barrel.
7: And in the traffic, we've got delays on the R24 West. This is between Barbara Road and Edenville Road. That's due to a major accident. Unfortunately, this accident scene is still causing these heavy delays. Please try to use the N12 West. Then traveling in Benoni, another accident along the N12 East right near Snake Road, causing heavy delays.
0: A fine Friday in store for Gauteng. The temperatures will peak at highs between 22 and 23 degrees. The top story this hour, Cooperative Governance Minister Velenkosini Hlabisa has officially proclaimed the 4th of November as the date for local government elections.
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0: 7 minutes after 10 o'clock. Dumelang. Welcome to the second hour of the Clement Manyathela Show. Thank you. Thank you for staying with us here on 702. And thank you for your contributions on the 702 open line. I always, always appreciate your contribution. So remember, at 11 o'clock, we're going to do our relationship feature. And today we'll be talking about the standards that you have for relationships. Are they healthy or are they unrealistic expectations? So that's an important conversation to have at 11 o'clock. But right now, we start with our Across the Desk feature.
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0: So on our Across the Desk feature this morning, I thought we should host single dads on Across the Desk. I know that a familiar feature in our society are women who are raising children on their own, and their struggles and their challenges have been well documented. But there's a growing group that's quietly redefining what fatherhood looks like. You know, men who are raising children on their own, and whether it comes about through divorce, loss, or, you know, just deliberate choice to parent solo. And I want us to hear their stories today. I was looking at Stats SA's general household survey, which shows only a small fraction of South African children live with their fathers alone, against a far larger share that's living with their mothers alone. So what does it actually take to raise a family solo from the father's side? And I want us to dedicate some time to understanding those stories. And if you're a single dad yourself, I'd like to know what your experience has been, or maybe you were raised by a single dad. Please share those experiences with us on 011-883-0702. WhatsApp's on 072-702-1702. In studio with me this morning, we've got Daniel Mukwena, who's a single dad and a member of Dads in the Picture. Daniel, thank you so much for joining us. Good morning.
2: Good morning, Clement, and thank you very much for having me.
0: We also have Hosiyami Masike. He's a single dad, also a member of Single Dads Network. Hosiyami, thank you for coming through. Hi.
3: Hi, thank you, Clement.
0: And we have Mark. Is it Donker or Donker?
4: Donker, yes.
0: Oh, Donker, who is an author. He's also a single dad. So, yeah, gentlemen, thank you so much for coming through.
4: Pleasure.
0: So we already know, of course, about, you know, the challenges, the successes of women who are raising children on their own. And I really want to know what the experience is from the father's side. But before I do, can we start with the circumstances and start with you, Daniel? How did you end up as a single dad? Was it through divorce, through loss? Was it a deliberate choice?
2: Well, it was through divorce.
0: Yeah.
2: Because I came from a single parent system as well, I thought to myself, I could be the best parent because I know what it takes to be raised by a single mother, but I don't know what it takes to raise a boy child.
0: Yeah.
2: So it was through a divorce that I had to.
0: How old was your boy when the divorce happened?
2: He was, I think, 7, 8.
0: Seven?
2: Yes.
0: Was it a difficult thing to negotiate with your then wife?
2: Because there were court processes and other processes that would take place. So it was quite overwhelming.
0: I see. And for you, Hosiyami, what was the circumstance?
3: Can you repeat the question again?
0: How did you end up as a single dad? Was it through divorce or loss?
3: Oh, that one. No, it was the matter of separation.
0: Okay.
3: Yeah, the relationship didn't work.
0: Yeah.
3: And one has to be bigger than the problem. And then I had to be the bigger one. I had to take a decision based on the circumstances that my child was facing by then. And then I said, well, it was very tough to see your child being vulnerable as a father. For example, you are coming from work and there are certain things that you pick up, and then these things, they don't stop. They continue happening. And eventually I came to a decision and say, no, let me just confront this problem. And I confronted the problem, and I took my child. In short, I just said, let me take my child. Did I know what I was doing then? No, it was the circumstances that pushed me.
0: Yeah. Are you from a single home?
3: Yeah, I was raised by a single mother.
0: Okay.
3: Yeah.
0: And how old is your son? Was your son? When
3: he's my daughter.
0: Oh, daughter.
3: Yeah, by that time she was 1 year. When I took her, it was 1 year, 6 months.
0: Oh, wow.
3: Yeah.
0: Okay. And for you, Mark?
4: Yeah, same. It was also a divorce for me. bit acrimonious at the time, very stressful period for me and the kids, and I suppose for the mom as well. I've had a custody now for at least 11 years, I think. Through acrimony and through divorce, and it was a court order actually, basically, in the end.
0: Okay. So how has the experience been like? Because, you know, and that's why earlier in my intro I said a familiar feature is, you know, women normally raise children, and there are many fathers out there who walk away from the responsibility because they just think it's so hard. Like, you know, the day-to-day practical things you have to do. I mean, and your how old was your child, Mark?
4: When the divorce happened? Mine were about 2 and 3, but already before that we were doing 50.
0: So they were young, 7, 1 years, 2 or 3 years. I mean, those are young children who are still demanding. So how did you handle that, Daniel? How was the experience, especially when they were that young? Because they are demanding.
2: Absolutely, Clement. I think what is important for me was to provide emotional security more than anything else. Because I raised this child, you know, when he was born, I was there all the way. So I knew what it takes to raise a child. I knew that you had to give them the time that they require in order for them to develop emotionally, in order for them to understand that you are their parent. Besides their other parent not being there, you are their parent, and you not there because the mother is not there. You are there because you are the parent and you need to be actually present. But I think beyond everything else, beyond my economic and social challenges, what was important for me was to just be present and to provide that emotional security and to just take every day as it comes.
0: Were the dynamics difficult for you because you're raising a daughter? And how old is she now?
3: She's turning 15 this year.
0: She's so teeny.
3: On the 2nd of December, she'll be 15 years old.
0: Yeah, all the best to you, because when they enter those years, it gets really hectic.
3: Yeah, it's difficult.
0: How different were the dynamics as a man raising a daughter? How open are you guys? Do you talk about stuff? And
3: like, for example, for me, unlike my friend there, at least you have an idea and all that stuff. I didn't have an idea because I was pushed by what I was seeing, what I was witnessing happening in my child. Did I know when I took her from the mother that I still remember the first night she was crying. I didn't know what to do. And then she was sweating. I didn't know what to do. All those things. And then don't forget that I'm not from the structured family where you find you have a auntie that you can take your child to, your sister you can take. It was me, myself, and my child.
0: You had to learn from scratch and just figure it out as you go.
3: Yeah, but I have to thank the YouTube. I have to thank Google because for practical...
0: So you'd Google and say, child is crying. What does it mean?
3: No, especially the part where she was sweating because I was starting to panic. We are sweating, we are hot.
0: Yeah.
3: Then Mr. Google and YouTube, they came to the rescue.
0: Yeah.
3: Because I Googled, my child is sweating, what
0: do I do?
3: Then the Google said, no, take a cloth and water it and wrap her around it for 15 minutes.
0: Yeah.
3: And then after 15 minutes, we'll cool off. And then those are the things that helped me.
0: Yeah.
3: Changing the nappy. I didn't know how to change the nappy.
0: Yeah.
3: Then I have to go to YouTube to follow the process, how to do your nappies and all that stuff.
0: Yeah.
3: Then my child nickname, it can be YouTube.
0: Yeah. Yeah, we must call her YouTube.
3: She was raised by YouTube.
0: Yeah. But I mean, it's so impressive to have, you know, men like you take up a responsibility that a lot of men walk away from, because that is a reality. A lot of men don't see themselves as primary caregivers of children. Often they think that's a responsibility of mothers, whether the circumstances demand that they intervene or not, because they think their lives are going to be interrupted in some way. And I'm just wondering, Mark, do you sometimes face situations where you have to explain to your child that the reason you live with me is because 1, 2, 3? Because I'm sure at school, he's got friends who, if they are raised by single parents, it's mostly the mother who's raising them. But here you are as a dad, and kids talk in school.
4: kids talk in school, and also it's not just the kids, the parents, and it's a society that looks at you differently. Like, for instance, when they were younger, specifically when my daughter had a friend, can she come and stay over? Yes, absolutely, she can come and stay over. But then the parents have anything, why is this guy alone? Okay, and can I leave my child with a person to have a sleepover? No, there's no woman in the house, you know? So that is, that becomes challenging. And then there's a lot of these challenging things that come along the way. I mean, it's like, you know, we've discussed now, as the medical situations, the emergencies, the school runs, the normal things like lunch boxes, cooking for them every night, and giving them some sort of a routine, not having money, okay, is another thing. Economically, it's very heavy to, I mean, I do two children, so it you know, you've got to pay the school fees at the end of the month, you've got to pay the rent or the bond or the food and all these kind of things. So there's some hairy moments in it, but I always say, it's like people often ask, is how do you do it as a man, okay? I mean, ideally, yes, the children would have a mother in their life, okay? But unfortunately, that was not the situation. So what do you do? I'm not a woman. I don't know what there's certain emotional and things like that that you just cannot be a woman. You're just a man, okay? So you raise them as a man. And I can see it a little bit in my daughter. She's a bit of a tomboy, you know? So there's influences from that side that definitely rub off. So do you try and be in touch, for instance, yourself with your feminine side? You can't. You're not a mom. Okay. Yes, you can be in touch with your food. You can change a nap. You can cook food. Okay, which I think is a very important thing. And I think the most important thing is obviously nature and nurture. You got to look after your kids at all times, and no matter what you do, as long as you're focused, you'll be fine. Because if single moms can do it, okay, single dads can do it too.
0: Did you have to learn how to cook as well?
4: No, I knew how to cook. It's getting better. It's getting
0: YouTube would have helped.
4: YouTube, does it. It does.
0: Daniel. Did you have to learn how to do some of the things that you were not used to doing?
2: No, absolutely. You have to relearn everything, essentially, Clement. You know, but what's important, again, I'll keep on emphasizing on how important it is to be present, you know, because if you are present, you are able to see holistically what the child needs, you know, as opposed to the chores, you know. Right. I need to cook, I need to wash, I need to drop them off at school, I need to pick them up. As opposed to those things, you need to be present and just nurture, like Mark is saying, just nurture the child, because, you know, the cycle of brokenness in our society, it's extremely overwhelming, you know, and one just have to be aware of where they are and be intentional with this parenting thing. We have to make it normal for single dads to be able to be received and accepted as parents, you know. Because moms are accepted as parents. What is the problem? What is this issue of you're a single parent, you're a single dad, and therefore, like Mark's example, your kids cannot be visited by their friend, their mates, and their, you know.
0: They're now questioning, could we even trust them? So how do you deal with the emotional stuff, Hosiyami? Because, and I'm asking because I think with daughters sometimes maybe they need... They want to talk to you about something that, you know, if the mom was around, mom would have known maybe how to handle that. And now you have to find a way to deal with it. Or like, for instance, that when they reach puberty, you know, there are many changes with their body. I mean, do you even know where to buy a bra? do you know the size? Did you have support system like your sisters or female friends who sort of helped you out? How did you navigate those dynamics?
3: Yeah, a very interesting question. To deal with the emotions, it's a tough one. But let me thank Heartlines, because Heartlines, they do have a beautiful program that talks about fathers, Fathers Matter, where we encourage fathers to be actively, positively present in the lives of their children. For me to deal, it's been something that I've been battling to deal with, let me be honest with you, because being a father... You raising a daughter. Sometimes this daughter, like the recent thing, she just came to me the other day whilst I was cleaning. And I normally don't give her hugs. You know, a simple thing, a hug. But the other day, as I was cleaning, she just came straight to me and say, and hugged me. And then the interesting part, she hugged me whilst I was kneeling on the ground.
0: Wow.
3: You know what he said? She said, this is the best hug I've ever received in my life. Then I realized that it was the best hug because we were at the same level. Then it's very important when you hug your child, it must be a warm hug. I learned that day. Those hugs that you give in passing, they are not working. Give a hug in such a way that she feels it. And then the other thing that that happened, hey, I've got lots of stories, especially when you talk about the puberty and all that stuff. I prepared her beforehand before she went to her periods. I said, one day you're going to go to your periods. And then I had to explain, what are periods? Periods is when these things happen in 1, 2, 3, 4, 5. Fortunately, they happened in my present. And then she came on, I was watching soccer, and says, tata, tata, periods, what's periods? They are happening. Oh, you know, those are stories, beautiful stories. Then I realized, no, I had to stop everything. Then I took her to the pharmacy, and when I get there, they said, no, we'll take her through the process. And then after they took her through the process, because I can't do that as a father, then they wrote the list of things that I have to buy. Your pairs, the kind of pairs that you have to buy as a father, and then the kind of underwears that you have to buy. Because she goes to school, you have to buy the tights, you know. So she, because they told me that the body must be warm, the upper body, it must be warm and all those stuff. Then since then, yeah, the journey still continues. But affirming her every day is very important. Just to tell her that daddy loves you. And yeah, it's not an easy thing, but it's doable.
0: So I find that daddies who've got daughters tend to be more soft towards their daughters compared to towards their sons. And I could be wrong, like maybe you guys can correct me, but my observation is always that there's a softness that a daughter breaks in the father, a softness that maybe the father didn't even know existed. Do you agree with that perception, or do you think it's just a perception?
4: I think
0: not real.
4: To a point, you want to be careful with your you know, with your little mini me female version of you. And I think it's just the way we brought up. You want to be cautious with your daughter, but like I said, mine has become quite a wild child, so she rides horses and does all sorts of crazy things. But I think I handle both my kids in the same way, and to come back to your earlier question, when it comes to women's stuff, we are not women, so we don't know all this stuff. We can try our best. We can be sensitive, especially towards our daughters, but our sons equally so. I mean, men should also be emotionally developed in the right way, because you want to bring up, you want to give to society proper functioning human beings, well balanced, and have well balanced kids that can go into society later on and contribute and make a difference. And that's basically the purpose and the goal. Sensitivities. I mean, we have a very open relationship. We talk about everything and anything. So we as parents, and I also encourage them to speak to women. And that's one of the reasons why I moved out to where we did now. I put them in a small farm school with small classes with female teachers. So from a very young age, they were exposed to female influence. And then I've got very good friends and a partner who's amazing, when it comes to explaining these kind of things, when it comes to periods, and I've received a lot of help. So I do seek out help, specifically when it comes to the female front.
0: That's good to know, because, there's this thing in society that mostly women are the ones who are more like sort of caring, and they're in touch with their emotions. But as you say, it's important for you as a man to also be emotionally developed. Because we often see fathers as, these are the strict ones. Mommy won't be as strict as daddy is. In fact, sometimes mommy will say, I'm going to tell daddy. Because daddy is seen as this monster that's going to discipline you immediately, so that emotional development is important. Have you been forced, not even forced, maybe that's the wrong word, Daniel, but have you found yourself trying to be a lot more sensitive towards your son? Because you are raising him, and you know that it may be difficult for him to be raised by one parent as opposed to both in one household. How has that affected your relationship with him? Have you been soft, or you've been intentional about just raise him as if he's being raised in a household with all the family members? Because sometimes parents can, you start spoiling the child because you know what you went through when you're raised by a single parent, and you don't want them to go through the same thing. So you let them get away with murder sometimes because you don't want to be too hard because then you wonder, it's probably going to affect them more. I mean, I'm the only parent here now. How do you handle that?
2: Yeah, fortunately, Clement, I have a very special child who is very well-mannered, very ahead of his age, to be honest, because he was able to tell that there is a situation here which I need to be adaptive to it. And I think my dad is the best. He's going to play the best part in this transition. How he thought of that, I don't know. But we just had a very positive and a profound bond after the separation. It's as if we knew that it was inevitable, that the relationship was not going to work because it was quite a toxic relationship.
0: Okay.
2: And he would notice that when domestic violence, to be honest, happens, it's because my other parent is not cooperating with the other parent. And I think that on itself helped me, or helped him, rather, or both of us, to take things in a much more lighter than having to expose him to what was happening in the background with the court processes and all of that. So I think that him being a child who is understanding, who has been brought up in a warm environment. I'll be honest with you, what is important is the foundation. Because if you aren't able to create a positive environment for the child, they're obviously going to interact with society and with other kids, and they might have issues in terms of understanding when things don't go their way, and therefore they become, you know, astray or whatever the case is. But in my case, I think things just went positive from the onset.
0: Good. That's good. Let me take, can I ask you guys to wear your headphones? Botsang is calling us from Centurion. Botsang, what's your story? Good morning.
5: Good morning, Clement.
0: Eita.
5: Yeah, Eita. You know, it's so difficult to sit and listen to other men talking about this, which is very rare. And I can tell you, the statistics that you mentioned may have not captured all men who are single parents or fathers, because we don't come out and talk and register that. And some it was not through divorce, so it will not be on records. I've done it three times, and for three different reasons. And one, I was married, and I married a woman who had a child, a girl child. And the child was 8 when we met, was 10 when we got married, was 12 when we got divorced. And it all started there. I kept the daughter that she brought into the marriage.
0: Wow.
5: So I kept the daughter. I said, we dragged this child into this marriage or this relationship. You have brought up this child for the last 4 years calling me daddy. When we have differences, why should I relinquish my responsibilities towards that child? I kept that child from age of puberty, 12, until she was 28, alone. On top of that, our son born of the marriage was 5 when we divorced. I kept that child until he was 18 and he left home. I got married again. I had a child when a son, who is now 22, when the child was 10, the mother was unfortunately killed. And I was dying again in my life faced with raising a 10-year-old son. Those two elder ones are still there.
0: Yeah.
5: And a son who's 10 and is now 22.
0: Wow.
5: But, you know, it was not tough. Let me tell you, it was very beautiful. I enjoyed it. Sadly, I don't have a relationship with my kids or my sons specifically. The minute they turn 18, they didn't rebel, they didn't become naughty, they're good kids, but they could not stand up my military style of bringing up kids. So, my way or highway, and they chose the highway. But bringing up kids as a single father, let me tell you, it was easy for me to bring up my stepdaughter that I never want to call step than my own sons. Daughters are stronger. Women are stronger. I saw it with my kids. My daughter was stronger, smarter, clever, more resilient, more understanding than the boys. The boys were the breath. But it's a beautiful thing, and many fathers have done that, and compliments to fathers who continue to be, you know, single fathers and raising and standing up. For me, like I said, it was caused by divorce,
0: yeah,
5: and it was caused by bereavement or by death.
0: Got you. Botsang in Centurion, thank you so much for sharing that story with us. Let's get the latest in Eyewitness News headlines. It's 10:32, Sfiso, hi.
6: Thanks, Clements. Good morning. Cooperative Governance Minister Velinkosini Hlabisa has officially proclaimed the 4th of November as the date for local government elections. Eligible South Africans have until midnight to register or update their details online. A convicted cop killer has been sentenced to life imprisonment in the Western Cape High Court. Ayazola Fulu was found guilty on multiple charges, including the murder of Constable Akon Zingo in 2024. Zingo was shot during a crime prevention operation in Khayelitsha. And animal trappers have cut short a two-week rampage of a monkey that randomly attacked 18 people on Sumatra Island in Indonesia, prompting dozens of schools to close in fear. The animal bit and clawed at its victims, most of whom it targeted when they were alone. Those hurt included children and the elderly. Those are the headlines. This EWN and more as 11 or as it happens.
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7: Well, traveling in Benoni, we still have got delays on the N12 East. This is between Snake Road and Padfontein Road. That's due to that major accident there. As a result, the road is closed off to traffic between Padfontein Road and Kingsway Road. And then if you're traveling in Edenville, we've got delays on the NR24 West between Barber Road and Edenville Road. That's due to an accident as well. Then heading towards Bedford View, stop-and-go situation on the N3 North between the Geldenhuys Interchange and Van Buren Road. We've got an accident right near Van Buren, so that's the reason for that stop and go. So please approach with care. We'll have more updates coming up. Stay tuned.
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8: We live in a world where women can take up space, where women are free to dream about becoming. 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This Women's Month, we remember the women of 1956 who marched to the Union buildings. These are the Mbokodos who walked so that today's woman could run, jump, or soar into her greatness.
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8: 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Thank you for walking the talk.
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0: It's 23 minutes before 11 o'clock on our Across the Desk feature this morning. I'm hosting Single Dads, and we are learning more about the dynamics that they have to face as single parents raising daughters, raising sons. I know a familiar feature in our society are women who are raising children on their own, and their struggles, their achievements are very much well documented. I want to know this morning, if you are a single dad, how has your experience been? Or maybe you were raised by a single dad. How did that affect your life, even as an adult or when you are still a child? Give us a call on 011-883-0702, or you can send WhatsApps on 072-702-1702. I got a question earlier from a listener who wanted to know what the dynamics are like when you get into relationships. Do you find that it's tough? Because now you have to tell the person you're dating, hey, I've got a child. And are you intentional about, like, do you want to date then people that have children as well? Or do you find that it's more complicated when you are the one with the child and the next person doesn't have a child? How have you managed those dynamics?
2: You, tough one, Clement, because at the time you really don't want to focus on starting a new relationship, you know. And I'm talking a period where the separation happens and while you're still trying to find contact with your child, you obviously don't want to introduce them a new person now.
0: But 5 years later when you meet someone?
2: No, obviously when you meet someone, you've got to be intentional about it. This is the new phase of our lives, and we've got to be adaptive to this process as well. So it's not a difficult thing.
0: Do they accept that? Because I find in society, like, there are women who say, oh, I don't want a man with children. You know, there are women who sometimes say that. I want a man who doesn't have kids because I want to start from scratch. So I'm interested in your observation. Are most of the people you've met as partners, are they more receptive to the idea of you having a child, especially those that don't have?
2: Yes. Well, I don't know if you say those that don't have, because I only had to speak to one person. And she had a child.
0: Okay.
2: Right. So I don't have other experiences.
0: Oh, okay. I guess that sort of equalizes
2: absolutely,
0: it.
2: Absolutely. Yeah. Absolutely. Yeah.
0: And for you? Is it tough?
3: Yeah, it's tough. But the interesting part is that from my side is my daughter encourages me to date.
0: Says go date, daddy. Go date.
3: Because it looks like I'm bringing something, you know.
0: Yeah.
3: I'm always indoors with her, and then says go and have life out there, man.
0: Yeah.
3: But dating is very difficult. I was listening to you when I come here. Your next show at 11 o'clock is a very interesting one. Because it talks about some of the things that you've asked me right now. You'll find that people who don't have kids, they're the one who will accommodate me.
0: Oh, really?
3: Yeah. And then those who have kids, they'll always be otherwise.
0: That's interesting. I mean, I would expect them to understand the situation.
3: No.
0: You know?
3: In my situation, is the opposite.
0: Wow.
3: Yeah.
0: Okay.
3: That's fascinating. Yeah.
0: And I'll ask this question much later. And how about you?
4: It's been difficult. I mean, you know, initially when the kids are small, okay, you have this cute factor. Oh, you've got two kids. Oh, cute. You know, it's nice and what. And it's like taking a puppy to the park kind of thing, right? Bundles of joy. And everybody wants to get to know why and all that kind of stuff. So, it's time-wise, it's difficult. I think emotion or relationships at the best of times can be a challenge, you know, without kids. And now you're throwing kids in the mix. I've been dating, and I've got a wonderful lady in my life at the moment who's been sterling with the kids as well. But you still tend to focus on the kids. Okay? Yeah. So it almost becomes like a secondary thing.
0: Gotcha.
4: Because I have dated before, and it went pear-shaped as well.
0: Yeah.
4: So you start also thinking to yourself, it's like, okay, maybe I shouldn't date for a while, because it also throws in emotions into the mix also with the kids, yeah. Right? So your family life, your dynamics, your routine, everything gets thrown out a lot.
0: Yeah.
4: And again, it's important for the kids to have stability. So, yeah.
0: I like that. So you are forced then to really be very careful of who you date.
3: Sure.
4: Yes.
0: You know, because you don't want to destabilize the child. Let's go to some calls now on 011-883-0702. Let's put on our headphones. Leroy, you are in Johannesburg. Good morning. Hi, good Leroy. Morning.
15: I'm well, and how are you?
0: Sharp, sharp, man. What's your story? Go ahead.
15: A single father, it's a very interesting part for me.
0: Mm-hmm.
15: Because we separated in 2019. Mm. And at the time, My oldest son was about just started grade one, and the young one was still in preschool. So now it's 2026. Now you can imagine it. How many years? About over 7 years now.
0: Mm.
15: I've been with the boys all the time. I raised them. I had to cook, wash, and do everything for them. I actually became the homework helper, the counselor, sometimes even the entertainer.
0: Mm.
15: You know, it's challenging, but it's also incredibly rewarding.
0: Rewarding. That's good to know, Leroy. Thank you for calling us, and thanks for the good work that you are doing as a dad to be so invested in your kids. Tato, you are in Randburg. Good morning.
16: Gents, how are you guys doing? Great show.
0: It's Tata.
16: What I want to share is the fact that the more hands-on you are, the easier the transition becomes.
0: Mm-hmm.
16: Because it doesn't become a foreign task. Because sometimes, yes, you might be in a dope family and everyone is doing what they need to do. But more often than not, as the breadwinner or the head of the family, you're not always hands-on.
0: Mm-hmm.
16: Because our lady is doing everything.
0: Mm.
16: So, for instance, my kids lost our mom 23 months ago.
0: Mm.
16: So because I was hands-on already, it becomes easier for you to step up. Because I've got friends who had to send kids to their grandparents to go.
0: Mm.
16: Because they're overwhelmed, because it's almost like they're starting from scratch because they were not hands-on.
0: Mm.
16: You see, so now it just means you step up to the other tasks. You do the drop-offs, the pickups. I have to cook dinner. My daughter was 16 in a matric year. My boy was 21 doing his final year at varsity. Mm. So the big challenge now became they need to finish.
0: Mm.
16: You see, and my daughter is in her gap year. She's 17. She's thriving. My son has graduated. And I think sometimes we don't cut ourselves enough slack.
0: Yeah.
16: Even where you feel you might be dropping the ball, you must sometimes just look in the mirror and remind yourself that you're actually doing well.
0: Mm.
16: You're doing well. So I think to all my Jita out there, be hands-on, one, and two, also give yourself a bit of grace. You're not going to get everything right, but it is worth it. Even with dating, find someone who understands that the kids are priority.
0: Mm.
16: If you can't fit in, so I'll give you a quick example. For me, it was important to be with someone who has kids because they understand.
0: Yeah.
16: So we only see each other when we're both done with our kids.
0: Mm.
16: Mm. You see, now I'm just debating the introductions because the kids don't know. The kids think, you know, these two are friends. And it's now the timing of when do you tell them that actually, you know, this is what it is.
0: Mm, sure.
16: Yeah.
0: That's fascinating. Thank you so much, Tato, for that. That's Tato and Randbeck. And yeah, and I think he's introducing a different element because the kids lost mom, who passed, you know, I think about two years or so ago. And now this is the situation that, you know, daddy is faced with. Like, you take over the responsibility, and I can only imagine the sensitivities around that, especially when mom is no longer around. Thank you for sharing that with us, Tato. Neo, you are in Soweto. Hi.
17: My dear leader, how are you doing?
0: Good, good, sir. How are you?
17: I'm good. No, thank you so much. I just wanted to put my comment there and give the gentlemen, the single dads out there, their flowers. And listening to the show, I'm inspired. Actually, my situation, it may be a bit different. So my wife has been admitted in hospital for the last 3 weeks, first time ever. And then I had to, you know, hold the fort when she's not around. And, you know, And something, I'm one of those, my leader there, Kusiame, knows me very well, father of Tenajida. So I've been one of those that has advocated that we need present fathers, be there, be emotional or whatever. And I thought I was doing my best, you know. But in these 3 weeks, you know, being with my boy at home when his mom is in hospital has been a bit tough emotionally for me to be emotionally strong for him. And also seeing him not being like being set a bit and not knowing how to connect or what to do, so I struggled a bit in these last 3 weeks. Where sometimes it also strained me. So I must say such programs are needed so that we can also learn and be able to help others and help people like us. I mean, it's been 3 weeks. Imagine if it were to be longer than this, like the gentleman has said. So I'm really encouraged today, and I think I'll do better going forward.
0: Yeah, not true. Neo in Soweto, thank you, and really all the best. Wishing your wife a speedy recovery. I got a message from Anonymous who says, Clement, can we please have the numbers of those single dads? As single moms, we're looking for people who can relate to our situations. Ivo, Anonymous, let's go to some WhatsApps.
18: Hi, Clement. Anonza here. Great show as always, and very good show today, and this one hit home for me. I'm a single dad, and I've been a single dad since my son was very little. And everybody around me thought I wouldn't be able to do it. And I knew I had to do it because I didn't have a choice. But he's getting into high school in next year. So I feel like we've done a great job, you know. So I want to say that I've had a lot of great support from people around me, especially at the school that he's gone to. Shout out to Principal Kate Morby, who's been a great lady. And the teachers that he's gone through who have played a very integral role in his life and became sort of like maternal figures, but also supporting us as a family unit. So I think to all the dads that find themselves in situations where they're suddenly single and they've got kids, you don't have to give up your kids because you're a man. You know, you can do it. There's a lot of us who've done it. There's a lot of us who are still doing it. And shout out to those gentlemen on the show today who are doing very well. Yeah, man. Dad's rock.
19: Hey, Clement. A great eye-opening and realistic conversation that you're having with the three gentlemen. And I just want to say kudos to those gentlemen. And from this perspective, I'm a father of two kids, a daughter and a son, raising them with my wife, thanks God. But, you know, just listening to and how you pose the questions, you know, Clement, in my household, me and my wife, you know, have this arrangement to say, you know, she does practically a lot because she definitely takes care of the kids, but I've also have assigned roles, and I'm more in the academic side of that upbringing and nurturing. And I can tell you, Clement, even with that, at some point you feel like you're a single parent because you are just looking after this one responsibility. And just to for the guys to look at everything, it's really, really, really humbling. And we can only appreciate our situations, those of us that still raise our kids with our partners. And I can only just wish the gentlemen a great, you know, a great process ahead. And yeah, they've got our support and backup.
20: Good morning, Clement and your guests. I have a question for the guests, and it's in relation to, do they have a new appreciation for the tasks that they've had to carry and learn? And for those who are divorced from their partners, what is the relationship like there from a co-parenting perspective? Yes, they're the primary caregiver, but do they have healthy co-parenting relationships with the mothers of their children? Thank you, Bay.
0: Thank you for that question. For you?
2: Yeah.
0: Okay. So the co-parenting is there?
2: Yes.
0: Oh, okay. So the child sometimes goes, is it on weekends, holidays?
2: Holidays.
0: Oh, on holidays and stuff. Yes. Okay, and then for you?
3: Yeah, it's there, it's not there.
0: Okay.
3: Because for it to happen, I have to be pushy and all that stuff. Like for an example, in fact, co-parenting is one of the challenges that we don't talk about. Let me just give you an example. Me, I've got stories.
0: Please tell the story.
3: Like, you'll pack stuff for your child, visiting her mother. And then when she come back, there's some stuff missing in the bag. And then now it's starting to create some, you know, that the situation becomes so uncomfortable. Then you start saying, then what to do, Khusiyam, in this situation? You have to be strategic. Then I'm using the same pattern that I'm using at work where I do the checklist. I do checklist now. I'll put 5 pants, 5 panties, 5 vests. And then when she comes back, I'll call her and say, check the list in the back. Check everything is in the back. Because it's very sad when you go and see the cousins wearing your child's clothes. And then you bought those clothes with your power, with your energy. You compromised a lot, you know. And then sometimes you buy, you are emotional buyer. Because you just say, I want to do the best for this child. Because I'm the one who's taking care of it. And then there's no mother and all that stuff. Then whenever you buy, you're trying to buy the best, you know, so your child looks good. Then when you see the cousins wearing them, and then, you know, it creates that thing, you know.
0: Got you. And for you, Mark?
4: It's been a difficult situation. It's been very acrimonious in the divorce, and it has carried on since, actually. You try and pull yourself away from it. You were trying to be the bigger person on the whole situation. But like we said, now I'm in here also, clothes missing, kids arriving without clothes on, even almost in the beginning. Things like that, and it's petty games. It's just petty that it goes on. However, being the bigger person, she does have rights to see them, obviously, and the children more so. The children have a right to know their mom. So it's very important. She's now moved away. But she's, I allowed them to go. I allowed them to develop that relationship. But we are also open, and if they have questions on our relationship, I say I'm hands off. Unfortunately, you try and co-parent, and in my situation, you had to actually get countered. It's called parallel parenting that we're doing now. I have my set of rules at my house, and then at her house, which they only go twice, 3 times a year. It happens. But you can see the emotional thing when they come back. You know, it takes for them a couple of days to resettle into the routine of home. It's difficult.
3: Yeah, just to add on that, because I like what you've just said, because I normally said what the left hand is doing, the right hand must also do. Because when two elephant fights, the grass suffers.
4: Correct.
3: The person who suffers is the child. And then that is why we have to find a way to work out things. Then that is why I'm the one who reached out and said, we can't continue like this. When I do things on my side, you must continue doing them on your side. Because there was the other time when I called my child. She called me. It's 12 midnight. Why is not sleeping? And then all those things you're starting to ask. Because when she was with me, 8 o'clock is the latest time you can sleep. Then 12 midnight, what are you doing by that time? Then that is why it's very important when you do co-parenting, communication is very key. And then the egos must be put aside and say, we are doing this for this
0: project. Think about the best interest of the child.
5: Good morning, Clemmy. How are you? I hope that you are well. Clemmy, I was raised by my father, ne? So my mother passed away when I was 3 years, and then my brother was 5 years at the time. Clemmy, Papa did an amazing job raising us. Gore Papa ne, ki morolela hutse. Ki morolela hutse straight. Wabona Papa ne, awilule. Now, so when I have or when I

0: the stories with their mother or their father and mother. I tell them that, guys, Obana is an example. The relationship that they had or that they've experienced with their mothers, it is the same that I had with Papa. Papa was the greatest. And then he taught me how to drive. I started driving when I was 13 in Klimi. One day, get a little driver, la wits.
1: Hi, Clement. It's Sibo from Joburg. Tato's words echo my sentiment in full. It is like he's reading my life script. With my daughter, who's 18, and my son, who's now 20, actually. And my daughter is 19, and he's right. Being hands-on from the beginning, even when you are on your own, it's the train just keeps moving. It's challenging, but yes, very rewarding.
2: Yeah, it is indeed, but rewarding, and I'm happy to hear that. Gentlemen, thank you so much for joining us. It was really interesting to hear what your experiences are. And for me, my heart is full knowing that there are men out there who know how to be the bigger person and think about the interests of the child. Because normally the stories we hear about men is they're running away, they don't care, they don't want to support, they don't send maintenance money. And to have fathers who say, I want to live with the child, and I know how difficult that's going to be, but I think about the interests of this child. I think that's really good. So thank you for the work that you guys do, and thank you for coming on the show to share your stories with us.
3: Thank you so much, Clement, for having me.
2: Thank you. It's 2 minutes before 11.
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10: Good morning, I'm Sfiso Zulu. Cooperative Governance Minister Velenkosini Hlabisa has officially proclaimed the 4th of November as the date for local government elections. Eligible South Africans have until midnight to register or update their details online. The voters' roll will close then, marking the official start of the 90-day countdown to election day. Alfara Mushwana has more.
11: It's all systems go for political parties contesting the upcoming local government elections, with campaigns now expected to shift into full swing. With exactly 90 days until South Africans head to the polls, political parties will use the time to persuade voters to back them at the ballot box. The latest IEC figures show that more than 29 million people have registered to cast their vote on the 4th of November.

0: Now that the election date has officially been proclaimed, the IEC is also expected to brief the media today on its state of readiness for the polls. Meanwhile, eligible South Africans have until midnight to register to vote or update their registration details before the voters' roll closes. Alpha Ramshwana, Eyewitness News.
1: Justice Minister Mamluko Kubayi is appearing before the Gampepe Commission this morning as the country continues probing allegations that political interference and decisions by senior state officials derailed the investigation and prosecution of apartheid-era crimes. Kubayi is expected to testify on the role of the Justice Department in handling the cases, including its implementation of recommendations made by the Truth and Reconciliation Commission. Her office says evidence will focus on her responsibilities as Justice Minister, government policies and inquests undertaken during her tenure, and the department's efforts to implement the recommendations by the TRC. Nkosikhona Malingamnisi reports.
2: President Cyril Ramaphosa established the commission in May last year to investigate whether attempts were made from 2003 onwards to block or delay the investigation and prosecution of apartheid-era crimes. The inquiry was launched after decades of delays in more than 300 cases referred by the TRC for further investigation after perpetrators were denied amnesty. Most of those cases never progressed through the criminal justice system, prompting victims' families to take legal action against the state. The commission has already heard evidence from former justice officials, prosecutors, and former national prosecuting authority leaders about decisions that allegedly stalled the cases. The commission has yet to make any findings, and its final report is expected to be submitted to President Ramaphosa by the 18th of December, following an extension of its mandate. Or see Khona Malingamnisi, Eyewitness News.
1: A convicted cop killer has been sentenced to life imprisonment in the Western Cape High Court. Ayazola Fulu was found guilty on multiple charges, including the murder of Constable Akonzingo in 2024. Zingo was shot during a crime prevention operation in Khayelitsha. Hawks spokesperson Siyabulela Vukobu.
3: The court heard that on the night of the incident in June 2024, the deceased Constable Zingo and two colleagues were conducting crime prevention patrols in Khayelitsha. They noticed a suspicious male standing on the side of the road. As they approached in order to search him, he opened fire on them. During the exchange of gunfire, Constable Zingo was shot and was rushed to hospital, where he tragically lost his life.
1: And animal trappers have cut short a two-week rampage of a monkey that randomly attacked 18 people on Sumatra Island in Indonesia, prompting dozens of schools to close in fear. The animal attacked its victims, most of whom it targeted when they were alone. Those hurt include children and the elderly. Some required a dozen stitches and rabies shots. The monkey was caught late yesterday in a trap set up in town, and the rescue service issued a video this morning showing it alive, seemingly stressed behind bars in a cage. Gold is trading at $4,311.12 an ounce. The rand is at 16.29 to the dollar, 21.91 to the pound, 18.78 to the euro. Brent crude oil is at $83.46 a barrel.
4: And in the traffic, we've got delays on the R24 West in the Edenville area. This is between Isanda Road and Edenville Road. This is due to a major accident scene. There's also queuing traffic reported on the N3 North between Van Buren Road and the Gilulis Interchange. That's due to roadworks, and more roadworks are causing delays on the N3 South between Marlborough Drive and Vincent Chabalala Road.
1: A fine Friday in store for Gauteng. The temperatures will peak at highs between 22 and 23 degrees. The top story in EWN this hour. Cooperative Governance Minister Velenkosini Hlabisa has officially proclaimed the 4th of November as the date for local government elections.
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0: 6 minutes after 11 o'clock. Dumelang. Welcome to the third and final hour of the Clement Manyatela Show. 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
0: Let's talk about relationship issues. Are you part of the I Know My Worth Brigade? You know those people who have been single, not because they're not meeting people, but because they feel they haven't met the people that they deserve. So they have this ideal partner in their minds and they are waiting for them to show up. But sometimes if you wait for that perfect person, then you will wait for a very, very long time. So that's why some people are willing to compromise on certain things that they expect from their partner, and they end up settling or meeting, you know, that list some way. It doesn't have to be all the 5 boxes ticks. Maybe it can be 3 boxes ticks or maybe 4 boxes ticks. The question then is, when you've settled like that, are you happy? Are you happy with the compromises you've made? So what I'm asking this morning is whether you have healthy standards or what you're dealing with here is unrealistic expectations. I mean, many people often wonder, am I too picky in dating or am I just refusing to settle with the wrong person? And while many people are embracing the idea of being selective, refusing to compromise on the qualities that truly matter, some can sometimes take things too far. They become too focused on finding the perfect partner that they overlook genuinely compatible people because they're just obsessed about this perfect partner. And that leaves them lonely and disappointed. So by understanding the difference between healthy standards and unrealistic expectations, that can help us see when being selective serves us well and when it holds us back. And whether finding lasting love is less about perfection and more about knowing what truly matters. So I want to know from you this morning, do you find that you are too picky when it comes to dating? Have you ever been told that your standards are too high or that you have unrealistic expectations? Or are you just waiting for the right connection? Like, where do you draw the line between having healthy standards and having expectations that are so high that no one can ever measure up? Or maybe you have expectations, and the expectations you have in that dating pool, there's only a few men who tick those boxes. And every other woman or man wants that person. So you are competing, millions of you, and the men or women that you're looking for, there's only a fraction of them. So how do you handle that? Are you too picky? Were you picky in the past? Did you end up settling? Share your experiences with us on 011-883-0702. WhatsApp's on 072-702-1702. Shelley Lewin is an author of Uncomplicated Love, a couples counselor, relationship coach. She's also known as the relationship architect, and she's going to guide us through this conversation this morning. Shelley, welcome back to the show. Good morning.
3: Awesome to be back. Thank you so much, Clement, for having me. I love this topic.
0: I'm really
3: excited to dig in a little bit.
0: I love it too. So are we all picky, but to different degrees? Because I also don't want us to come across as if we say the people who've got high expectations are the only one that are picky. I think maybe as individuals, we do have expectations when it comes to the partner that we want, but our expectations differ in degree. Some people will say, well, if the person doesn't have 1, 2, 3 I'm looking for, as long as they have 1, 2, so they're willing to compromise somewhere. From what you have observed through your work, are we all picky to a degree?
3: So I just want to start by saying that we all do due diligence before we buy a house, before we invest our money, before we start our business. When it comes to choosing the person we want to build a life with, I think it's a very healthy thing to be discerning. If we're saying picky is discerning, I think discerning is a very important thing to do. The question is, what are you being picky about? So if you're discerning about someone's character, their values, their emotional maturity, that is a very wise thing to be picky and discerning and selective about. If you're being selective based on idealized attributes, that they look good, feel good, smell good, all the physical attributes, are they tall enough? Do they look the part? Then you're being selective about really short-term, in the long run, irrelevant things. So you can think about the physical attributes as like the gift wrapping. Does the package and the wrapping look pretty? And the inside, the gift, is the presence, is the real thing that you should be worried about, which is the character, the values, the emotional maturity of a person. So if you're taking your selectiveness and pickiness on what the wrapping looks like, well, then you're wasting your time. And if you're being selective and discerning about what's inside the wrapping, then that is a very wise thing to do. Mm. So the question for me is around, instead of asking, for example, is this person good enough? You really want to be asking, who do I become when I'm with this person? Does this person bring out the best in me? Do I show up as a more calm, generous, secure version of myself? Or when I'm with that person, do I notice that I become more anxious, defensive, exhausted, smaller? So that is important to be discerning.
0: Mm. What's
3: want to choose someone because they look good beside you. You want to choose someone who is good for you.
0: So is it wrong then, Shelley, to have, let's say, five things, like, for argument's sake, I want to be with a Christian. I want someone who doesn't have kids. You know, I want someone who goes to church every Sunday. I want someone who's financially stable. I want someone who's respectful. I want someone who's good looking. Is it okay for us as individuals to have these kind of expectations? Or do you think that when we get into relationships or when we're looking for relationships, we must be more open-minded and rely on the feeling that you have towards the person? Because, you know, the feelings will never lie to you. So is it fine for people to say, well, I do know my worth and I do know what I deserve. It's 1, 2, 3, 4, 5. And I would rather wait 6 years being single than get into something with someone that doesn't meet at least one or two of the boxes that I needed to pick.
3: Okay, so there's a few things that you mentioned there that I'd like to separate and make distinctions between.
0: Mm-hmm.
3: So when you said feelings never lie, I'm going to start off with chemistry versus compatibility. Okay, so chemistry is something that you feel. It's the lust, the desire that you feel when you're with somebody. And you can have chemistry with someone because they're attractive and, you know, like I said, look good, smell good, feel good, all of that stuff. That doesn't necessarily mean that they are a good partner in a long-term relationship. So you can be physically attracted to someone and they could be the worst partner for you based on what you've described as values that are important to you, like, you know, that they share your values, that they're respectful, all of that. So let's separate chemistry and compatibility. Okay, so yes, we do want to have someone, there's some chemistry, but chemistry alone is not enough. So you want to, yes, have chemistry, and that would be one of the boxes to check, is there chemistry? And those other things that you mentioned, I'm going to give you three things to think about when you're dating. So think about three buckets. So the first bucket is your non-negotiables. These are the things that are going to affect your future and how well you will live with that person. So a non-negotiable would be your values, your integrity, your desire for children, your finances, your faith, your whether, you know, the virtues you want them to have, growth mindset. You protect those fiercely. Okay, so you're not going to match with someone who you hold those non-negotiables. Then there's bucket two, which is negotiables. These are preferences. This is the person's good looking. They have the same hobbies as you. They like the same music. They like going to the same holiday destination or enjoy the same food as you. That's a negotiable. The third bucket is a deal breaker. The deal breakers are the things that genuinely will cause the end of your relationship. So a deal breaker would be if you see signs of abuse, addiction, dishonesty, betrayal, lack of integrity, unwillingness to grow. That would not be a wise thing to do, to be with someone that you can see. That would be a deal breaker. So can you hear that there's a due diligence process that needs to happen when you're dating? And you need to know. So when you said that you've got those five things, you can have 20 things on that list of non-negotiables and deal breakers. And that would be a wise thing to do. But you don't want a list of 20 things that are negotiable. Does it really matter what their hobbies are? Who cares? Does it matter what music they like? Who cares? Those are the things that don't matter in the long run. What matters is what is going to be important. So if you have children, what's going to be important is that you have someone who's dependable, who's reliable, who's open to stepping into that parental figure. They don't have to become the parent, but you can't have someone who's got serious character flaws stepping in to be your partner when you have children. You put your children at risk. So something like Christianity and faith, if that matters to you, then yes, you protect that fiercely. So does that give you a sense of what you need to be picky about? It's not an unrealistic expectation that you have healthy non-negotiables, but you have to know yourself first, because there's no right or wrong partner. It's just a better or worse match. It's like when you date someone, different people will bring out different sets of problems. So there's no right or wrong. It's about what are the kinds of problems that you're willing to have?
0: Yeah. So
3: what's
0: the difference though between, because those three categories, you said non-negotiables, your negotiables and your deal breakers. So what's the difference between non-negotiables and deal breakers? Because it sounds like the same thing to me.
3: Yeah, it is. I would say the deal breaker is something that absolutely, it's almost easier to spot. Mm-hmm. I could put it that way, because it's going to predict an unhealthy, toxic relationship. So a lot of it is around really being very clear around, if someone has addiction problems, for example, okay, what we understand about people with is they're married to their addiction. You are not going to take priority. So if you are dating someone who has an addiction, then you're never going to be prioritized above the addiction. So you have to know going into that relationship that you're second, third, fourth in the list. And if you're going and if you're wanting to create a healthy relationship, you need to be going into that relationship where you are going to be prioritized. And so someone, if there is addiction or abuse that physical abuse, it's only going, you know, that it's easier to predict that is mm-hmm. unlikely to end well for you.
0: Okay.
3: And it's not going to bring out the best in you.
0: Mm. What, do you have examples of of unrealistic expectations that many people don't even realize that they have?
3: Absolutely. So an unrealistic expectation would be, you know, you mentioned this idea of perfect. Okay, that there's no such thing as a perfect person. So we cannot go into a relationship thinking, you know, someone's going to have their lives sorted, you know, that they're going to be on top of everything, that they're going to know exactly. It's an unrealistic expectation would be, for example, that this person never gets angry.
0: Mm.
3: Okay. That would be an unrealistic expectation because all people are human. All people are going to get angry. The question is, can this person self-regulate? Okay. Can this person apologize if they act out?
0: Mm-hmm.
3: If there's going to be a rupture and we have a fight, can we repair after the rupture? Are they able to come afterwards to say, I'm so sorry, I apologize? Are they able to take accountability for what they did that they could have, you know? So it's an unrealistic expectation is when you expect something almost unhuman-like from somebody.
0: Or, I mean, because the reason we're having this chat is that on one of our features, the one feature we have, it's called the sharing space. There's a lady who contacted us who is in her 40s, and she was saying that she's struggling to find someone and she was asking, are my standards too high? Because she said she needs a man who's never been married, who doesn't have kids, but she's approaching 45. So is it realistic as a 45-year-old or 46-year-old to say, I don't want a man who doesn't have kids or who's never been married before? Because mostly, you know, people around those ages have had kids or they've been married. And that doesn't mean men out there or women out there don't exist who are in their late 40s, who have never been married or don't have kids, but the pool is quite small.
3: Okay, so that's a great point that you've raised. So I would be curious with her, what is the story that she's telling herself? She's creating automatic meaning about what someone who who's never been married and has children. If we were to dig a little bit deeper with her, what she's probably really wanting is someone who can prioritize her. So why is it that she wants someone who hasn't been married before? Do you see what I mean? What is it that she thinks she's going to get by someone who hasn't been married and doesn't have children?
0: Mm.
3: What she's wanting is to be someone's number one. That's what she's actually looking for. And she could still be someone's number one if they have children, but if they have, say, older adult children. So it's really around what is she making it mean when she says, this is the thing that I want?
0: Yeah.
3: So like, let's say, for example, someone said they want someone who has a lot of money. Okay. What is it that you're making the money mean? Are you looking for someone does that mean that you don't want to have to take care of them? So actually, they don't necessarily have to have money. Maybe they just need to be financially stable. Do you see what I mean? Like they are already established that you don't have to take care of them. So you have to dig a little bit deeper under the surface.
0: Yeah, because also, I mean, what's the point of finding a man that doesn't have kids or has never been married before in your late 40s, but that man, you know, their values contradict yours or they don't even treat you well, but you want
3: exactly.
0: a man who treats you well. So I like what you said earlier about the categories. What are the non-negotiables for you? And what are the negotiables for you? Because maybe it is negotiable for that man to have been married before because you can put out boundaries where there's no baby mama drama or the ex-wife, there are always going to be boundaries. Those things you negotiate, but sometimes we put them up as non-negotiables and we take away the opportunity to try and find a resolution that works for both of us. I want to take some calls
3: and
0: WhatsApps now, Shirley. It's 25 minutes after 11 o'clock, and I want to hear some experiences from our listeners. Are you too picky when it comes to relationship? Have you settled? Maybe you were too picky and you waited 10 years for your perfect man or for your perfect woman, and that never came, and you decided to sit back and think, I just need to compromise here on 1, 2, 3, because I'm really struggling to meet someone who meets all of these boxes that I need to tick. Let's start with your WhatsApps on 0727021702.
2: Hi, Clement. On your topic about being single forever, I have found that the reason I'm still single, it's difficult to meet people of similar values. And it's not that one is picky. I mean, I feel like if you were to compromise your values, it's not worth it. At least there should be some compromise elsewhere, but not your core values. So I would rather be single, and I believe it's better to be single than circling for a relationship where your values would be so compromised. And also I'm not also going to settle for what I don't want. So I think the phase that I'm at is to be content. I had to work on the contentment side with the hope that, I mean, with God's faithfulness, I'll come across someone with similar values. Yes, compromise the way it's needed, but not where I have to compromise values that are so core to me. Busisiwe Roodepoort.
4: Hey, Clement. Good morning, my brother. Lovely topic. I'm looking, I'm hearing what your guest is saying, and I realized that I was the rapping. I was looking for the rapping. And I must say, I got my fingers bent. But when I overlooked that, I found someone completely different from what my rapping was supposed to be. And I'm the happiest man that I've ever been. That's the thing. The rapping can be very deceiving.
5: This relationship thing, I think the...
6: One needs to be selective, and unfortunately, I guess one's picking it up very late in life, you know, after a lot of heartache. But yeah, it's just one of my previous relationships that unfortunately bore some kids. And it's interesting about your previous conversation as well. At the end was to find out the person was like, she didn't even want to have kids with me. And I'm like, well, I wish you had said that before these little buggers came. But yeah, I think we honestly need to be very selective. And if it means you take a bit of time, so be it. It's nothing worse than being with the wrong person. That's my contribution. Yeah. Thank you very much. Cheers, Anonymous here. Bye.
0: Thank you, Anonymous. And everybody else who sends WhatsApp voice notes. We'll get to more of them after the latest in Eyewitness News headlines. But before we do the headlines, Shelley, so this last voice note talks about, like, you know, someone who then says to you later on, I didn't want to have kids with you. I'm finding that, and I think this should be maybe our next topic on this feature. I'm finding that there are women who meet men, and when they meet these men have been married before and they've got kids. And then the men say to them, and I'm now talking about women who are single. I mean, women who don't have kids and some of them have never really been married. And then they still want to get married and have kids. But these men that they meet tell them, nope, I don't ever want to get married again. And I don't want any more kids. And I find that the women would often be so disappointed, but because they know that the pool is so small, like, it's very difficult to find a good man. So they end up compromising themselves because at least this man still meets their standards. Financially stable, cares about them, their values are aligned, wonderful person, maybe good looking. But they don't want to give them marriage. They don't want to give them kids, even though this is something they've always dreamt about. So they end up compromising that. So have you come across that? And is the problem here that these men are so traumatized by marriage or, you know, the kids they've had that they don't want to be in the same situation again? Or is it that the women that they're meeting are not really the women they want to have the kids or get married to? So they're not willing to compromise for you. You must just take what they bring. And because there's desperation, because the pool is so small, you know, the women end up just settling with these men, even though they have to just bury the dreams they've always had of having kids and getting married.
3: So it's a really wonderful exploration. So obviously you would have to take it on a case-by-case scenario. If you are someone who wants to have children, I would say before you go into a relationship, you need to figure out what are your absolute non-negotiables.
0: Yeah.
3: So if you know that you want to have children and you want the experience of becoming a mother and you want to be someone who carries a child and to have your own child, then you should never be dating anyone who, this is where the selective discernment comes in, before you become attached and too close to someone, you would need to find out quickly, is this person open to having another child? If they're not, then you don't go on a second date or a third date. That's the point of having the list of non-negotiable, is that it's to help you in the due diligence process. That is what dating is. It is a due diligence process where, and I'm talking about dating, if you're dating for long-term committed relationships versus dating, recreational dating, where you're dating for a hookup. Okay, that's a completely different topic, completely. So,
0: yeah, no, true. I'm out of time now, so I want to take the latest in Eyewitness News headlines, and then we'll come back and continue this chat, Shelley. It's 11:32. There's more.
1: John
0: Pearl. Mbali has the latest in Eyewitness News headlines. Mbali, good morning.
7: Thanks, Clement. Good morning. The probe into the deaths of two teenagers affiliated with the prestigious St. Stithians College now involves a murder investigation. According to police, post-mortem findings indicate that Cameron Walder Cooks may have been strangled to death, while Ethan Kutsia is believed to have died by suicide. The pair was found dead at a lodge in Mpumalanga earlier this week. Cooperative Governance Minister Vilenkosini Hlabisa has officially proclaimed the 4th of November as the date for local government elections. Eligible South Africans have until midnight to register or update their details online. This is when the voters' roll will close, marking the official start of the 90-day countdown to Election Day. And South Africa is boosting its fight against climate change with a $500 million loan agreement with the Asian Infrastructure Investment Bank. That loan will support the South Africa Metro Trading Services Program, which aims to improve the financial sustainability and performance of municipal services. Well, those are the headlines. This EWN and more at midday or as it happens.
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9: Heading towards Meyerton, we've got a major accident on the R59 south. It happened right after Heidelberg Road, causing heavy delays. Please approach with care while traveling in the Bedfordview area. We still have got delays on the N3 north. This is towards the Van Buren Road exit. That's due to roadworks. Traffic is, as a result, backed up as well on the R24 and the N12 west between Edenville Road and the Kidulis interchange. If you're heading towards Edenville, do expect delays on the N3 south coming out of Modderfontein Road. There's also queuing traffic reported in Devlin along the Golden Highway. That's between Union Avenue and East Street. That's due to long-term roadworks that are taking place along that route. So please drive with care. More updates coming up at the top of the hour. Stay tuned.
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11: What support do we actually give to former presidents when they travel? Is it financial or is it purely logistical? For example, if a former president wishes to travel to Ukraine for the sake of argument, is public money covering the flight?
12: Oh, absolutely. It covers the flight abroad and the flight domestically. Actually, in the rights and privileges of former presidents, it clearly states that the travels abroad must be within the government framework. What does it mean? It means if in government, class of travel is limited to business, they can...
8: John Perlman.
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17: 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Sometimes they happen to us. Getting married, suddenly your life changes. You suddenly got to incorporate a partner into your world. You're sharing finances. Possibly you have children. That creates its own financial responsibilities, dependencies that you need to then look at and consider. And all these big moments necessitate almost a review of exactly where you are and where you want to be. Now, think about having children and providing a school education to them. That might be your number one priority. Mm. But what happens if something happens to you and you can't provide that income that pays for those school fees? But if that's your number one priority, that's what you need to plan for and protect against.
10: That was Liberty Life and Legacy Protection Conversations on the Clement Magnatella Show, creating space for the conversations we should be having on 702.
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0: It's 22 before 12 o'clock on our relationship feature this morning. We are assessing the standards that you have when it comes to dating. Are you dealing with healthy standards? Or are they unrealistic expectation? I like to call the group of people who want perfect partners the I Know My Worth Brigade. And there's nothing wrong with knowing your worth and waiting 10 years until you find the perfect person for you. But what are you basing that on? My guest this morning, Shirley Lewin, has given us some categories. You should have non-negotiables, you should have negotiables, and you must also have deal breakers. But unfortunately, a lot of us just mix up things. So when you say, oh, I want someone who is rich, for instance, is that a non-negotiable? Is it a deal breaker if they are not rich? Or is it a negotiable? Or you want someone who is liberal in their ideology? Or whatever the case is, have you grouped your expectations under non-negotiables, negotiables, deal breakers, or have you mixed them up? And how has that been working for you? I'd like you to share your experiences with us on 011-883-0702. There are WhatsApps as well coming through on 072-702-1702. Let's start there.
19: Hi, Mr. Money Major. Yeah, nah, on my side, I'm too picky. I want to tick all the boxes, and then there must be ticked all right. You understand? I don't want to compromise my happiness, my life, because other boxes that you didn't tick, they're gonna hunt you in future. You wanna realize that, man? I saw this. There was this sign, but I just ignore it. Then in future, you're gonna be in a lot of problem just because of those boxes. Yeah, and I think you must be picky. You must not compromise your happiness. I mean, this is a lifetime partner.
18: Hi, Clement. Great show. As usual, I'm a 39-year-old woman from Sandton. For me, I know my worth. I know exactly what I want. But within what I want, it's basically core fundamentals that I cannot compromise. But over and above that, we also need to give people grace and also allow people to grow in relationships. So I think, yes, we may want what we want, but you can't get a complete package in someone, you know? You also need to pick your struggle.
20: Hi, Clement. Been single for 20 years because in my mind, I've created this perfect man. You know, this godly-fearing man, financial secured man, of which I cannot find.
21: God, he's a man in line with his face.
20: I want a man who will not be ashamed of me or stuff like that. And I've recently met this guy 3 weeks ago. Yo, like, he's the opposite. He's stingy. He's everything. You know what? You're Clement.
0: Yeah. So, Shirley, I want to ask about the... Because one of the things I ask myself sometimes is, okay, if I have expectations like this for a partner, do I meet those? Would I date myself? So there might be danger that knowing your worth becomes confused with believing that you are entitled to a flawless partner. So how do you encourage self-worth without encouraging unrealistic entitlement? Because for some people, the qualities that they're demanding in a partner are qualities that they haven't developed themselves.
3: Absolutely. That's really great. You know, like, take a look at yourself in the mirror before you start putting your list down. I mean, like you said, would I date me? That's a really good starting point, is to get a sense check on that. One of the things that I would say to start thinking about, the way that I talk about this, is partnership. So you're ultimately looking for a partner, and you're in, and marriage and long-term love is a team sport. So you're creating a team. So you want to have someone who's a team player. And if you think about sport, and most people relate to this analogy, every single sport has different standards or categories of quality and performance. So you can get a D team player. Even at school, you get put into groups. You're a D team, C team, B team, A team player. If you're an A team player, you show up on time, you're committed, you practice, you're always striving to be better. You're really eager and you want to be great at that thing. And if you put an A team player with the D team player, okay, so if let's any sport, if you take an A team player, nothing demotivates an A team player more than being with a D team player. So that's what often happens, is some of these people that you're describing, as they know their worth, they're often A team players and they want to be committed. They want people who are invested, who also prioritize healthy relationships, who want to learn how to communicate better, who want to build the skills for healthy partnership. And that, I agree, you don't want to be in a relationship with a D team player.
0: Mm.
3: It's demotivating. And so the thing is to be realistic. Are you an A team player or are you a D team player? Because if you're a D team player and you're expecting to attract an A team player, then you're going to be waiting a very long time. So, there's that's important.
0: Yeah.
3: I don't know if you want to say something about that, because I've got one more thing that
0: I wanted to ask, though. Should you, if you want an A-team player, should you be hanging around also where A-team players hang around? Because sometimes when I talk to my cousins, sometimes my cousin will say, yeah, I'm looking for this kind of person. I'm like, well, you're not going to find that type of person in a club when you go there every single Friday, for instance.
3: Or where people are drinking and falling over.
0: Yeah.
3: Exactly.
0: Because you're expecting something different. Then you need to be intentional about going to spaces where those type of people are, as opposed to going to places where the people who go there mostly contradict what you're looking for.
3: Correct. Spot on, 100% with you.
0: Yeah. Go to, do you remember your second point you wanted to make?
3: Yes. I wanted to say, if you can think about the blending of any two things, whether you're blending food and wine, you know, when you pair any two things together, if you're in a laboratory and you put two things together, there are going to be one of three responses. So if you put two things together, either those two things are going to bring out the best flavors in each other. They're going to enhance. Each of those two things become better. It's called harmonious. It becomes a harmonious response when you put two things and they're both elevated, or they become a better, the elements improve. Or you put two things together, it remains neutral, nothing happens, okay? Neither are affected in either way. And then you get a chaotic response, which is when you put two things together, they actually trigger each other really badly. And like Coca-Cola and Mentos, when you put a Mentos in Coca-Cola, it explodes. There's lots of elements that when you put them together, they actually detonate each other. So the same is true of people. So you need to understand yourself first before you start to blend yourself with another person. You've got to be very selective and discerning. When I'm with this person, is this union and this blend, is it a harmonious blend and we both become better as a result of the blend? Or is it neutral? Ah, it's like meh, nothing really happens. Or is it a destructive blend? When you put us together, we actually become angry, defensive, smaller. We're just fighting all the time. So you've got to become aware of those things.
0: Got you. Let me read some texts that have come through. There's one here from Anonymous who says, "Hi, Clement. I'm approaching 60 and I've been single for many years because of my principles of refusing to sleep with anyone who is not my husband. This has chased so many men away. Also, because of my physique, I attract a lot of younger men, mostly half my age. So I've always said I will never undress in front of children." So that's a message there from Anonymous. It's so interesting, Shirley, because Anonymous says, "I'm approaching 60 and I refuse to sleep with anyone who's not my husband." So again, I ask, is that a realistic thing? So when you are at 60, for instance, is it realistic to say, you know, I need a man, especially in today's society, I need a man who actually is going to pay lobola for me or get married to me first before we can be intimate like that? And is it okay to have that as a non-negotiable, or is it unrealistic in the current climates and the world we're living in now?
3: So I would say that that person is probably quite traditional and could probably be, it might be linked to religious values that mm-hmm. they don't want to get undressed unless, so it would be probably suitable for that person to date in those, someone who shares those values, that they want to be married. And I know that in some customs and cultures that being married is the first time that you have physical, relations. So yes, I would say it depends on where they're hanging out. So if they're hanging out in very modern, you know, you've got to go, where is that belief coming from? And who are the people that are more likely to share that with you?
0: Got you. Another one says, "Clement, thank you for this topic on standards and being single. I had some standards I was looking for in a woman. The challenge is that the longer I stayed single, the more things I added to my standards. At some point, I wish I didn't stay single for some time because it appears that I've become too comfortable in my expectations. I look beyond beauty and I'm recently noticed that I've added health habits to my standards. I really want a relationship, but I just don't want a meaningless one. Thank you for the show." So that's a message there from Anonymous. Another one says, "Clement, sometimes I don't think I'm good enough to be in a relationship, or I've been hurt and I'm not ready to go into another relationship. Shows up as I know my worth, because it's easier to say that than work on the issues." Oh, okay. Shirley, your thoughts on this? So those people who say, "I don't think I'm good enough to be in a relationship," or "I've been hurt and I'm not ready to go into another relationship," those things can show up as, well, I know my worth, because it's easier to take that position of I know my worth. It's easier to do that than to actually work on the issues you have that have left that led to relationships not working out.
3: Yeah, so this person sounds quite self-aware, and I'm going to say relationship readiness is a wonderful thing. That most people are relationship needy. Relationship needy is that they just want to be in a relationship with anyone. They have no standards. They don't care what their non-negotiables are. They just want someone to pick them. Okay. And that is not a good place to be choosing to be in a relationship. They're most likely going to end up with a chaotic connection where it's destructive and they draw out the worst in each other and it's not going to end well. So relationship ready is someone who's discerning, who knows what their values are, who's clear around their non-negotiables, who rather holds out and who protects their non-negotiables. You don't want to ever settle on your non-negotiables and on your values. You can hold out, hold your preferences lightly. The negotiables you can, you know, be easily swayed on, but it really is worth waiting for someone who creates the conditions where both of you can thrive together. So it's not a one-way street here. Both of you want to thrive. So I would say, yeah, that it's really a great thing to be waiting and to do the inner work first before you go dashing into a relationship that's not going to probably go well.
0: Yeah.
2: Hey, good morning, Clement. Thanks for a great show, as always. Look, Clement, I'm actually one of those piggy guys. You know, at my 40s, I'm actually 41 this year, never been married, do not have kids, and really, I just don't see myself settling down with somebody who's been through that, you know, married and with kids. You know, and I, you know, have actually been lucky enough to, you know, come across women, you know, great, beautiful women. Who's still not married, who don't have kids. So it's actually really possible. I don't believe people should actually lower their standards. Yeah, thanks for great show, this man. Cheers.
0: Thank you. There's one here, WhatsApp text that says, Clement, I'm too picky. And this week it hit me that maybe I've created that wall to protect myself and avoid being hurt. I can meet a person today and already see why me and Clement won't work out. The last guy that I went out with was dancing like the main character at a concert, and I just felt like it wouldn't work. I'm more reserved and relaxed. We can have fun, but don't be too much to the point where I feel overwhelmed. I don't have issues with how a person looks or how much they have, but certain mannerisms tick me off very quickly. Is that fair, Shelley? I mean, because someone was having fun. That's probably their favorite artist, and you don't like the fact that they're dancing and, you know, being out there at a concert. I mean, those things are not deal breakers, yes. But it sounds like that's a deal breaker to her.
3: Well, this is the thing about, so one last distinction quickly, between judgment and discernment. Judgment says something is good or bad or right or wrong. So she was judging the person on their dancing. Okay, it was bad to be dancing in the way. It's too much. It shouldn't be like that. So judgment is different to discernment, which is, how is this going to affect me? What will it bring out the best in me, or will it bring out the worst in me? I need to discern. So she sounds like she's confusing, there's no character trait in how someone is dancing, and she's confusing and judging something like that, which has already pointed to the fact that she's realized that potentially she's creating this wall, and is probably relationship avoidant. So you get relationship ready, relationship needy, and relationship avoidant. And relationship avoidant people can sometimes use these unrealistic lists of qualities as a way of avoiding being in relationship, because they don't want to address the things in themselves. They're not healing the stuff in themselves they need to heal to become a relationship-ready A-team player.
0: Yeah, listen to this WhatsApp. Good morning, Clement. Interesting topic. I thought I knew my worth. I had boxes to tick, but guess what? They came, conquered, and left me with my worth and got married to other people. I will listen on the radio to hear Abo I Know My Worth scheme. I'm currently happy in my relationship with a humble guy who did not even meet the minimum requirements. Yeah, that's really interesting. But you see, I think the movies we've watched, the romantic comedies or Romeo and Juliet, the books we've read about love have conditioned us to think this is what love is supposed to look like. And actually, that's the biggest issue here. We need to realize that there are

0: Africa remains one of the world's fastest growing regions despite global instability. The continent entered 2026 with cautious optimism, with the International Monetary Fund and the African Development Bank projecting Africa's growth to 4.3%. While growth is expected to remain above the global average, instability in the Middle East has introduced new risks around oil prices, inflation, debt, and investor confidence. Africa's gains could now quickly come under pressure if energy disruptions continue. The African Development Bank has urged fiscal discipline and regional integration as buffers against external shocks.
1: Africa is potentially the next growth frontier. If you look in terms of the fastest growing economies in the world, in the top 20, you find more than half of those countries in Africa that are growing faster than the rest of the world.
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3: Popping today?
7: The NetJoints are having a briefing at 12 o'clock on immigration enforcement operations, so we'll try and take some of that live. The ANC-NEC is meeting. It's adopting its manifesto for the local government elections. Hopefully they tell us who's going to be their mayoral candidates as well. That would be nice. The ANC is also visiting the family of a murdered Itakwini councillor. There are growing concerns about a taxi war in Cape Town. We'll find out about that. And it's Friday.
3: Spots and good things too. With the Midday Report with Mandy Wiener just after the news at 12. Thank you for listening to the show. Have a beautiful, beautiful long weekend. I'm back with you on Tuesday between 9 and 12. Have a beautiful day, my friends, and a beautiful weekend. Bye-bye.
6: This is EWN.
8: Good afternoon. I'm Bali Dlamini. The probe into the deaths of two teenagers affiliated with the prestigious St. Stithians College now involves a murder investigation. According to police, post-mortem findings indicate Cameron Waldeck Cooks may have been strangled to death, while Ethan Kutsia is believed to have died by suicide. The pair was found dead at a lodge in Mpumalanga earlier this week. While police initially opened an inquest docket, they now say a murder investigation has been launched. Police spokesperson Mavela Masondo.
9: The South African Police Service in Mpumalanga is now investigating a case of murder and an inquest following the deaths of two teenagers at a certain lodge in Sabi. The investigation is still continuing to establish the full circumstances surrounding the incident.
8: Cooperative Governance Minister Vilenkosini Hlabisa has officially proclaimed the 4th of November as the date for local government elections. Eligible South Africans have until midnight to register or update their details online. This is when the voters' roll will close, marking the official start of the 90-day countdown to Election Day. Alfara Mushwana reports.
10: It's all systems go for political parties contesting the upcoming local government elections, with campaigns now expected to shift into full swing. With exactly 90 days until South Africans head to the polls, political parties will use the time to persuade

0: voters to back them at the ballot box. The latest IEC figures show that more than 29 million people have registered to cast their vote on the 4th of November. Now that the election date has officially been proclaimed, the IEC is also expected to brief the media today on its state of readiness for the polls. Meanwhile, eligible South Africans have until midnight to register to vote or update their registration details before the voters' roll closes. Alpha Ramshwana, Eyewitness News.
1: A convicted cop killer has been sentenced to life in prison in the Western Cape High Court. Ayozola Fulu was found guilty on multiple charges, including the murder of Constable Akho Nzingo in 2024. Nzingo was shot during a crime prevention operation in Khayelitsha. Hawks spokesperson Siyabulela Vukubi.
2: The court heard that on the night of the incident in June 2024, the deceased Constable Nzingo and two colleagues were conducting crime prevention patrols in Khayelitsha. They noticed a suspicious male standing on the side of the road. As they approached in order to search him, he opened fire on them. During the exchange of gunfire, Constable Zig was shot and was rushed to hospital, where he tragically lost his life.
1: South Africa is boosting its fight against climate change with a $500 million loan agreement with the Asian Infrastructure Investment Bank. The loan will support the South Africa Metro Trading Services Program, which aims to improve the financial sustainability and performance of municipal services. This includes water and sanitation, electricity and solid waste management. Annelita Fandese reports.
3: The program is co-financed with the World Bank as part of a broader $3 billion initiative led by the South African government. National Treasury says the funding will also support reforms to improve municipal governance, financial management and operational efficiency while encouraging climate-smart investment. By 2031, the program targets a reduction in non-revenue water from 41% to 28%, while electricity losses are expected to fall from 22% to 12%. The deal also marks the Asian Infrastructure Investment Bank's first investment in South Africa and is set to form part of the government's efforts to build more sustainable and resilient cities. Annelita Fandese, Eyewitness News.
1: And in Spain, police have arrested 78 people and seized 18 high-speed boats in a major crackdown against trafficking. Police say the major bust has dismantled one of the largest criminal networks involved in smuggling migrants across the Mediterranean. Investigators believe the group was responsible for at least 64 migrant smuggling operations in which more than 2,000 people were brought to Spain. This generated profits of more than 24 million euros. Among those arrested were four alleged leaders of the organization. Gold is trading at $4,310.24 an ounce. The rand is at 16.25 to the dollar, 21.84 to the pound, 18.73 to the euro, and Brent crude oil is at $83.24 a barrel.
4: Well, at this stage, if you're heading through Devland, heading into Eldorado Park, we still have those roadworks slowing down traffic on the Golden Highway between the N1 and the N12. Also slow-moving traffic leaving the Edenville-Boksburg area, heading into Bedford View. Slow-moving traffic on the R24 westbound between Edenville Road and the Gillies Interchange. And in the Mother City roadwork, still slowing down traffic. M3 southbound before Princess Anne, causing heavy delays all the way from Hospital Bend.
1: It's a fine Friday afternoon in Gauteng today. Temperatures have peaked at highs of between 22 and 23 degrees, while Cape Town is partly cloudy with light and variable winds and a high of 18 degrees. The top story in EWN, the probe into the deaths of two teenagers affiliated with the prestigious St. Stithians College, now involves a murder investigation.
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7: 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The ANC adopts its manifesto for the local government elections. The party also visits the family of a murdered Etiqueni councillor. There are growing concerns about a taxi war in Cape Town. And it's Friday, so sports and good things too. All of that over the next hour.
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7: Good afternoon. Welcome to the Midday Report on 702 and Cape Talk with me, Mandy Wiener. Great to be with you today. Sure, I got such a shock when I heard that lead story in Eyewitness News. I didn't expect that. But let's wait for the police and more detail to come out there about what I thought was a very, very tragic story about those two young people who died at Sabi. But as you heard in the Eyewitness News bulletin, maybe more complicated than what we initially thought it to be. Lots to talk about today. The NAT Joint is about to have an update. So the police and other law enforcement as well about where they are at the moment in immigration enforcement operations. So we'll take you there live when that starts. The ANC busy with an ANC-NEC meeting, local government elections. When are they going to tell us who their mayoral candidates are? I wonder why it's taking so long for them to say who their mayoral candidates are going to be. They're really leaving it quite late. What are your thoughts on that? Send me a WhatsApp voice note, 072-702-1702, 072-567-1567. And then, of course, Friday, so sports and good things too. It is a long weekend. Lots of good sports to keep you busy with. All right, let's start with the ANC-NEC meeting currently underway. The African National Congress convening a meeting of its National Executive Committee, adopting its manifesto for the local government elections. Alpha Ramashwana, EWN reporter, on that one for us. Alpha, good afternoon to you. Oh, Alpha. Alpha's on the phone and he's in studio. Which one do you want to go with?
8: Sorry, I'll go with the studio. So sorry.
7: That's why you got to hear him. Sometimes this happens in radio. That was quite impressive. Have you ever been on radio, on phone and in studio at the same time?
8: I guess I'm a trailblazer.
7: Trailblazer. Not just on social media, in other ways too. Okay, so Alpha's in studio. He's watching what's happening with the ANC-NEC meeting. All right, talk us through what the ANC has been saying about its local government manifesto.
8: Good afternoon, Mandy. Yes, the ANC is having its National Executive Committee meeting, and of course they're going to be drafting and finalizing their party's election manifesto for the upcoming local government elections. That manifesto is going to be launched by the party's president, Cyril Ramaphosa, on the 23rd of this month, so in the next 2 weeks. And really, what they are going to be drafting today is the party's priorities ahead of the upcoming local government elections, how they plan to fix the municipalities, the big municipalities like Joburg, Ekurhuleni, and Tshwane, and the metros across the country. I mean, you would know that the ANC has been struggling in these municipalities. And I was reading a document which says that the ANC's latest polling in Joburg says at 18%. So they would need to really convince voters to vote for them at the upcoming local government elections. And the manifesto that they're going to be working on this weekend is the exact same document that might decide whether or not people will vote for the ANC at the upcoming local government elections.
7: Are they going to tell us who their mayoral candidates are?
8: It doesn't seem they're going to tell us who their mayoral candidates are anytime soon. I mean, we have been following the interviews of the ANC in Joburg. I mean, the recommended person by the party's top brass is Reverend Frank Chikane, an ANC veteran. But we also have heard from some of our sources that it seems he's having his own second thoughts at the moment. So it seems it's a process that might go on for a few more days. We were expecting an announcement at the end of July, but we did not get that announcement from the ANC. So at this moment, we still don't know who the party's mayoral candidates are. And I mean, political parties like the Democratic Alliance, Action SA, the EFF now as well, have already announced their own mayoral candidates and are hitting the ground running. So it seems that the ANC's own internal processes are taking much longer than expected. The plan was to make an announcement at this NEC meeting, but at this moment, according to the SG, Fikile Mbalula, it doesn't seem that they will make that announcement.
7: There's new polling out from the Social Research Foundation, which tells us that the ANC is sitting on 18% in Joburg. The DA is sitting on 42%. You know, is the ANC, in your opinion, Alpha, going into this local government election? They are campaigning late. They are announcing their candidate late. We know Helen Zille's been on the ground swimming and abseiling and doing everything that she does. What is the sense that you're getting from the ANC on this?
8: I mean, we have been having this conversation with ANC leaders for quite some time. It really feels like the party's own internal processes are holding it back, because unlike in most political parties where decisions are made quickly, the ANC's decisions are made by its highest decision-making body in between conferences, which is the NEC, and it sits mostly at most once a month. And so those internal processes have been holding the party back. But at the moment, when you go around Joburg every weekend, you do see other political parties in certain communities already starting to campaign, but not so much the ANC, simply because they also still have to complete these internal processes of selecting their own mayoral candidates and finalizing their own elections campaign strategy. So it does seem as though they would need to have a conversation about these internal processes, because it doesn't seem like it's doing them any justice. I mean, 18% for a party that once held Johannesburg, Tshwane and Ekurhuleni is really quite low, given that already the Democratic Alliance is already campaigning hard on the ground.
7: Alpha, thank you so much. Alpha Ramashwana, EWN reporter, speaking to us there. So the ANC's NEC meeting is meeting. They are adopting their local government elections manifesto. What do you think about that polling result that is out from the Social Research Foundation, putting the ANC at 18% in the city of Joburg, putting the DA at 42%? Do you think the ANC is leaving this too late? Do you think they're nonchalant about Joburg and about the local government elections? You would think that they'd learned their lesson after the national elections in 2024, when they got such a shock. What do you think about that? And what do you think about Reverend Frank Chikane as a potential mayoral candidate, still yet to be announced? And we've got so many other candidates that have been announced. I'd love to hear your thoughts on that.
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7: Well, let's stay with the ANC in KwaZulu-Natal now. Yesterday, we had the murder of eThekwini councillor Sibusiso Khwela, and the ANC has condemned that. Khwela, the municipality's Ward 17 councillor, was shot dead inside his office in Klaarwater near Marion Hill on yesterday. According to police, he was in his office with several community members when an unknown man arrived, posed as someone needing assistance. When the councillor went outside to assist, the man drew a firearm and shot him several times. The ANC is visiting the family of the murdered councillor. Sifiso Sonjika is the ANC KZN spokesperson and joins us now. Sifiso, good afternoon to you. And firstly, our condolences to the ANC on the murder of your councillor.
9: Good afternoon, Mindy, and good afternoon to your 702 listeners.
7: What is your reaction as the ANC to what happened here?
9: Well, Mindy, we are quite saddened by the news of this cowardice killing, which we think it was properly planned assassination of Councillor Khwela. We are saddened. We have sent our condolences to the family. Today, the regional leadership is visiting the family. But we are generally worried that the killing of public representatives continues. We have characterized this as a direct attack to our democracy, because there is no family that is going to allow any member of their family to stand to be a public representative if they know very well that they might as well be sending them to death. So we think that it's something that needs a broader discussion in the society. But it's not only because we talk about a politician being killed. Our concern is that there are too many illegal guns that are circulating in the community. But we are frustrated, as they say as well, that it's easy decision to make that an individual must be killed. The councillor was at work, was not even killed somewhere. He was killed serving his community as he was elected to do. So we really condemn this killing. But we are also asking that the community should assist the police in this investigation, so that those who committed this crime are caught and caught urgently, because we think a community must play a big role in assisting the police in their investigations.
7: Are you worried as the ANC about the run-up to the local government elections in KwaZulu-Natal and potentially more targeted assassinations taking place?
9: Well, Mandy, what we do not want to do is to speculate what was the motive, because sometimes the speculations, they also misdirect the investigations. We want the police to do their own work they are trained to do, to find out who did this and what was the motive. We will find that at a later stage. But over the years, we have seen a problem when we are approaching elections. We are not suggesting this might be related, but obviously we should be concerned that as we approach what we call a silly season, that people are competing to be elected. But there's a simple way. That's why democracy is good. The better way of competing is the ballot. We must convince people to vote for our political party. Well, that's what we are doing as the ANC. But there is no need for people to be murdered, for someone to be elected. You kill somebody for the election and we don't get elected. And we think that we need to play politics differently. And we indeed to answer directly, we are concerned. We hope that it's not going to go down that route, that people who are standing for to be elected as councillors are murdered.
7: Are you worried it could be a deterrent for people willing to stand for public office if indeed this was a political assassination?
9: That's why we think if we don't find a way of stopping this, it is a direct attack to our democracy, because individuals would be scared to stand. You would probably end up with people who are not wanted by communities, but they are there because people fear them. So the system of democracy is designed that the will of the people must prevail, and that's we are worried, and rightly so, because there is no individual or families who will agree that their members of families must be councillors if they know that it means death. So it's not only the police that needs to deal with this matter, because this is an after effect. I think we need to invest, police must invest more on the intelligence and prevention, but communities must take up this thing, because communities must really be protectors of their own public representatives. Somebody must know something, and that such things must be reported. For example, Councillor Kwela, he had no enemies, he had no bodyguards, he was doing what he does every day to work for the community, and he's murdered. It is worrying, but quite upsetting as well. You get people who sit somewhere and decide that a father or of his children, a leader of the society, must just be killed like that. So we think once you don't arrest only the shooter, you arrest somebody, because the shooter might be sent by somebody. So that you know what was the motive, you will then be able to stop the future killings. So you need to get to the roots of these things so that we stop them completely.
7: Sifiso, thank you so much. Sifiso Sonjika, ANC KZN spokesperson, speaking to us there on the WhatsApp line. Oh, actually, I wanted to make a point about that. So he mentioned democracy, right, and how democracy functions. There was research that told us that 8% of people in KwaZulu-Natal think that democracy is the correct model for us to be following. 8%, that's frightening. When you look at these targeted assassinations that are taking place, which, and of course, political hits are rife amongst them, it really makes you worry that people would rather take somebody out if they're a councillor than go to the ballot box and vote for them. It's really, really worrying in the run-up to the local government elections, because local councillors, those are the jobs that people want. On the WhatsApp line, Mandy, Joburg is an utter debacle and SA is following closely on its heels, proudly brought to us by the inherently corrupt, financial and morally bankrupt ANC. The underlying reasons why cities are underinvesting in infrastructure are solely due to overstaffing and overpaying municipal staff who fail to deliver basic services, theft and corruption. They need to deal with this first before overtaxing residents. Kevin says, Mandy, we know the ANC's playbook, T-shirts and hampers for votes the week before the elections. Sadly, it works. That's in response to whether or not the ANC is being nonchalant or not. I mean, I think the ANC is leaving it very late in these contested metros. They're adopting their manifesto, but they need to actually tell us who is going to be running for the office of mayor in these metros.
10: Mandy Winner, I think the ANC, it's gone. You know why I said it's gone? It's dead. There's nobody that will vote for them. You could understand that you've got ministers who are waiting prisoners, Mandashe, Nomvula. How are they going to convince me that I must vote for them if, say, they come to my house? 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It's 500.
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16: Good afternoon, Mandy. The only party that people can, let's say two parties that people can vote for, Action SA and Freedom Front. Those are the only two. There's no other.
17: Mandy, if we look at the Joburg nomination candidates, it actually reflects lack of leadership, quality leadership that we have in the political landscape of South Africa. All the five so far nominated candidates, from Lukhona not having experience, Helen Zille, old and trusted, Herman Mashaba, previous mayor, Dr. Tlaleng, lack of experience. Now ANC wants to bring another old candidate, Frank Chikane. I mean, it just shows you where we are as a country, that we do not have proper succession and leadership, which is sad.
18: Good day, Mandy. I'm not surprised that the ANC is struggling. Only fools and thieves will support them and vote for them. There's no issue about that. If you give me R1 million now and tell me to vote for the ANC, I will say no, thank you. Because they have brought our country to its knees. No accountability, trying to hide the wrongdoing. So they will never get my support. I voted once for the ANC in 1994 because I believed in justice and equality for all.
7: That's such a crazy concept to think. If you were offered R1 million, would you vote for a particular party if you didn't agree with what they stood for? I wonder how most people would respond to that. Thank you very much for those WhatsApp voice notes on the WhatsApp line. Afternoon, Mandy. Let's be realistic. Traditionally, the ANC never announced their mayoral candidates beforehand. This has always been a DA thing. In fact, the first time they imitated the DA and announced Toko Didiza as their mayoral candidate, they had revolt in Tswane. They ended up choosing Ramakgopa, but the damage had already been done. So not knowing the candidate has never been an inconvenience. It is not. It is just not unusual. That's from Tibble. Yeah, thanks very much. I mean, you're absolutely right. I just think that when you've got a candidate like Helen Ziller or Lukona, that you may want to put up somebody that's going to be able to contest against them. But thank you very much for sending all those messages through. We're waiting for that NAT joint briefing to start. The police and other law enforcement agencies due to hold a briefing at 12 o'clock about their immigration policy enforcement. We'll take you there live. But at the moment, the Justice Minister, Mameluke Kubai, it's her turn to testify at the Gampepe Commission. And if you're trying to keep track of all these commissions, the Gampepe Commission is the one that is looking at the prosecution of TRC crimes. So let's take a listen to what the Justice Minister is saying there.
19: Minister.
20: I might have missed the question. I'm not so sure what I'm asked to respond to.
21: Yes, Mr. Sonny.
22: As you please, Chairperson. Minister, the only point I'm making is the Constitution requires a person who will act without fear, favor, or prejudice.
20: Correct.
22: The Act provides that in order to, and it requires independence. The Act provides, and I'm saying one of the reasons for the 10-year, not the only reason, for the 10-year tenure of appointment is so that the person can act independently and not be worried that if I do something that the executive might or the president may be unhappy with, I could be removed. So I'm just saying that what is envisaged totally is a period of office of some duration. Doesn't necessarily need to be 10. You can't have, well, it's not envisaged that it will be periods of office of just 2 to 3 years. And is that not a matter?
20: The proposal to reduce, I'm battling to hear you.
22: Oh.
20: Is it the proposal to reduce the years?
22: No. I'm saying the fact that persons serve for such short duration can't be good for the NDPP.
20: I'm lost. Person who are short, meaning as acting, they are not good for NDPP.
22: No. Minister, let me start again. And it's not a criticism of you. I'm just...
20: I don't take it that way. But I'm trying to understand so that yes, I can help the commission.
22: So the Act envisages that when a person is appointed as NDPP, the person will be appointed for a period of 10 years, and it is expected that the person, unless the person is removed from office, will serve the full 10 years.
20: Correct.
22: And that's to ensure continuity. Correct. In the fight against crime.
20: Correct.
22: You accept that?
20: Yes.
22: Now, I'm saying that if you look at how the short duration for which the NDPPs who've been appointed after Ms. Nguka served until Ms. Betoy, that is inconsistent with what was envisaged. And I'm just bringing that to your attention so that one can say, well, to the extent that the NDPP may not have been performing, that's a factor to take into account. Would you accept that?
20: Maybe let me. I hope I understand it correctly, Advocate. So the issue of security of tenure can be informed by different issues, especially when you look at the durations. When you appoint, I sit and appoint quite regularly, and even in various capacities, whether you're appointing judges, you're appointing magistrates, you can never determine that I'm appointing for a person to leave, commissioners. You appoint in the belief.
23: The justice.
7: Justice Minister Mamoloko Kubai, thank you to Newsroom Africa for that feed coming in there. She's testifying at the Kampepe Commission into TRC cases. I don't really know what to say about that. 12:31, time for Eyewitness News headlines.
1: Thanks, Mandy. Good afternoon. Well, the probe into the deaths of two teenagers affiliated with the prestigious St. Stithians College now involves a murder investigation. According to police, post-mortem findings indicate Cameron Waldeck Cooks may have been strangled to death, while Ethan Kutsia is believed to have died by suicide. The pair was found dead at a lodge in Mpumalanga earlier this week. The Development Bank of Southern Africa says the 4.6 billion rand reconstruction of Parliament is on track for completion next year. Today, parliamentarians were taken on a site visit of the new National Assembly building that will be able to accommodate 1,200 people. The DBSA says with construction now 76% complete, Parliament will be able to host next year's State of the Nation address. And a Chinese-owned clothing factory in Hammarsdale, west of Durban, has been shut down for violating several occupational health and safety standards. The Department of Labor conducted a raid at the factory this morning. Labor inspectors say the factory is operating under poor working conditions. Well, those are the headlines. This EWN and more at 1 or as it happens.
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19: Good afternoon. I'm Mawande Mateza. The Stormers are looking to cause a huge upset when they play New Zealand in the opening match of rugby's greatest rivalry tour tonight. It's the first time the All Blacks will come up against the Stormers, having previously played five matches against Western Province, winning three and losing two. Director of Rugby John Dobson is also hoping for a much improved performance against international test teams after a heavy loss to the British and Irish Lions 5 years ago.
21: The Lions tour, you were part of it. It was such an unsatisfactory product, wasn't it? Yeah, we had about 8 guys out in the week with COVID. There was Springbok A and Springboks in the bubble. There was no crowd. We all took 40 or 50, all the franchises. And I think if we're going to this traditional touring is going to have value. The midweek teams at some stage are going to have to get very close or turn one of these teams over. Otherwise, they are going to lose their value. So the franchise is going to roll over and the tummy's tickled, then this tour thing's not going to work.
19: Kickoff at the DHL Stadium is at 7. Banyana Banyana are one step away from qualifying for the 2027 World Cup. Banyana are playing host Morocco in the quarterfinals of the Women's AFCON on Saturday night, and a win there will guarantee them a place at next year's tournament. Kickoff in that one is at 10 p.m. tomorrow. And South Africa's athletes have impressed at the World Under-20 Championships in the USA. Marco Ferreira won bronze in the men's 100 metres, finishing third in a time of 10.16 seconds in the final. It was South Africa's second medal after Jaco van Dijk won bronze in the men's shot put. Leonard Kukumur won his 400-metre semi-final in the second fastest time and is through to the final tomorrow, as is South Africa's Klein Romain, who will also be in that race. Mawande Mateza, Eyewitness News Sport.
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4: Well, at this stage, if you're traveling through Edenvale heading towards Bedford View, slow moving traffic, R24 westbound. This is between Edenvale Road and the Gilulis interchange, while in the Devland area heading towards El Dorado Park, there's bumpity bumper traffic. This is on the Golden Highway between the N1 and the N12. Also, slow moving traffic if you're traveling through the Sharon Lee area. This is on Malibongwe Drive between the N1 and Belez. And there's also slow-moving traffic if you're in the Mother City due to roadworks. N1 incoming. This is approaching the engine garage. Also, there's bumpity-bumper traffic also due to roadworks. M3 southbound between Princess Anne and Hospital Bend. If you come across any other traffic issues, kindly WhatsApp us on 072-702-1702.
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6: 12:37 on the Midday Report. NatJoints is having a briefing at the moment. They're giving an update on the immigration enforcement operations. So an update on the 30th of July, also on the election registration weekends and upcoming plans for the local government elections. Deputy National Commissioner, Lieutenant General Tabelo Mosikili, currently speaking. Let's listen in.
7: Prosecuted and upon conviction face lengthy prison sentences. There is an absolutely no justification for taking the life of another simply because of political intolerance, political differences, or political contestations. The Political Killing Task Team, known as PKTT, has consistently demonstrated its expertise and capability in solving even the most complex politically motivated murder cases and related offenses, regardless of how long investigation may take. Since its establishment in 2018, this multidisciplinary and multisectoral task team has arrested more than 400 suspects, including over 180 alleged hitmen linked to the murders of councillors, political leaders, and party members. From January to date, several politically motivated murders have been recorded ahead of local government elections. This includes the murder of MKP member in Gauteng, a Democratic Alliance Ward candidate councillor in Western Cape, two ANC councillors, one in Eastern Cape and one in KwaZulu-Natal, and two EFF members in Gauteng. These are men and women who were friends, who were family members, who were aunts, fathers, or mothers of somebody. All of these cases are under investigations by the PKTT, and we are confident that those responsible will be identified, arrested, and brought before the courts. A total of seven suspects have so far been arrested in conjunction with these politically motivated murders. This includes one suspect arrested for a murder of a Democratic Alliance ward councillor in the Western Cape, two suspects arrested for a murder of ANC councillor in the Eastern Cape, three suspects arrested for a murder of EFF member in Bronkhorstspruit, Gauteng, and one suspect arrested for a murder of EFF ward councillor in Valmansdal, again in Gauteng. These arrests demonstrate that those responsible for politically motivated violence will be pursued relentlessly.
6: Deputy National Commissioner, Lieutenant General Tabelo Mosikili, speaking there as NatJoints gives an update. We were just talking about political assassinations and how worrying it's been following the murder of a KZN in Itakwini, an ANC councillor. So at least the Political Killings Task Team working on that and the voter election plan that feed courtesy of Newsroom Africa.
5: 7:02, the Midday Report, Monday to Friday,
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6: In KwaZulu-Natal, the Department of Labor, led by Deputy Minister Jomo Sibiya, is conducting raids at the moment. Tabiso Gorba, EWN reporter, is following along to see what's happening. Tabiso, good afternoon to you. Thanks very much for your time. Tell us about these raids being conducted by the Department of Labor.
8: Good afternoon, Mandy. Well, you'll remember, Mandy, that on June this year, this was at the height of these anti-illegal immigration protests that were happening across the country. President Cyril Ramaphosa addressed the nation saying that government will be cracking down hard on employees, especially businesses that are employing people who are not documented to be in this country, but also who don't have work permits to be in the country. So where we currently are, Mandy, is we're at a factory complex in Hammersdale. This is west of Durban, where police, labor employment officials, labor inspectors, home affairs immigration officials, we have just finished conducting a raid. And there has been at least 28 people who have been arrested. Now, these are people who are foreign nationals. Majority of them, Mandy, are documented. However, they do not have work permits or work visas, meaning that they are not allowed to be employed in the country of South Africa. So about 28 people have been arrested. They are going to be properly processed by the Home Affairs immigration officials, and obviously then other processes will then follow. But it's interesting that here, Mandy, we also have been speaking to some of the workers, and what they've told us, Mandy, about the worker conditions is very heartbreaking and awful. We've heard that, you know, they work incredibly long hours. They don't get paid in line with the minimum wage. They get paid less than the minimum wage. But also the conditions here are incredibly deplorable in terms of the factory, the state of the factory. It's a dilapidated factory. The wires are out. For some reason, the windows are closed. There's no ventilation. And as I said, the workers work incredibly long hours. And one of the reasons that they work incredibly long hours is that this is a clothing factory, Mandy. And one of the things we observed was that there's these huge boxes of clothes. So there's obviously, in some sense, it is a successful factory in terms of there is a customer base where this factory is supplying this customer base. That's why there's these huge boxes of clothes that are being prepared for delivery. And it's then raised a very sort of ideological question that I asked to the Deputy Minister, Mr. Jomo Sibiya, in terms of the fact that, you know, these people are providing some sort of employment. Yes, it's not in line with labor, but they are providing some sort of employment. So then what is the balance between employment but also enforcing labor laws of the country? And this is what the Deputy Minister of Labor and Employment, Mr. Jomo Sibiya, had to say to that question.
9: We're engaging quite a number of business owners in South Africa, Chinese business owners and South African business owners, where we are educating them about our labor laws, because some claim that they don't understand our labor laws. We have availed our employees to assist them every day to make sure that they comply with labor laws. It's part of trying to make sure that we balance this act of not collapsing businesses and even creating unemployment to the largest scale you can think about. Yes, we don't want unemployment in our country. We want to deal with unemployment in our country, but it shouldn't come at an expense of our people. It shouldn't come at an expense of workers. Anybody who wants to come and invest in South Africa must respect the laws of the Republic, must respect all our laws, because we're a country of laws. Investment must go parallel with our laws as well and legislations. So we are trying to strike that balance. We don't want business to collapse, but business must do what is right.
6: Deputy Minister Jomo Sibiya speaking there as those raids are being conducted in KwaZulu-Natal. Tabiso Gorba, EWN reporter, thanks for that.
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4: Let's walk the talk.
6: There are growing concerns that we could see another taxi war brewing at the moment. Qatar following two separate shootings incidents over the past 2 days, leaving one person dead, two others injured. There's also been a voice note circulating on social media in which an unidentified person threatens to target taxis operating in the Bellville-Nyanga route. And we know that this has been an area of contention as well. And Ntuthuzelo Nene, EWN reporter on this for us. And Ntuthuzelo, give us an overview of where we are at the moment with this.
8: Good afternoon, Mandy. Well, it certainly appears that tensions are escalating on that route you just mentioned between Bellville and Nyanga. Yesterday, yes, one person believed to be a commuter was killed and a taxi driver was wounded when gunmen opened fire near the Nyanga taxi rank in the afternoon. And this is after another commuter was injured in a separate shooting on that same route just a day earlier. Now, both of these incidents, Mandy, as you have mentioned, happened after a threatening voice note began circulating on social media. And in it, an unidentified person warns that taxis operating on that route would be targeted unless money was paid. But it's not clear what money this person is talking about. And at this stage, police have not linked that voice note directly to these shootings. And it's now part of their investigations. But these latest attacks, Mandy, you know, as you have correctly said, they are raising concerns because we've seen this kind of violence before in the taxi industry in Cape Town. Last year, Mobility MEC Isaac Selegu had to step in and temporarily close certain taxi routes and taxi ranks after deadly clashes between rival taxi associations in the Somerset West, Khayelitsha, and the Mfuleni corridor. And those extraordinary measures were introduced to protect commuters and restore order. There's also a standing court order that prohibits taxi associations and their members from intimidating, threatening, or assaulting drivers, and also from disrupting lawful public transport operations. So later this afternoon, we'll be speaking to MEC Selegu to find out whether the province is considering similar intervention measures again and whether these latest shootings could amount to a breach of that court order that is in place. But in the meantime, we did speak to Qatar chairperson Ngulego Sithibe, and he told us that the association has already increased security by deploying marshals to patrol that Bellville-Nyanga route in an effort to protect both the commuters and the taxi operators that are operating there. Let's take a listen to what he had to say.
10: I would like to condemn these acts that are taking place at Qatar, and also asking or appealing to the police and law enforcement agencies to get the perpetrators and brought them into book. Yes, I can confirm yesterday the incident took place around afternoon, whereby one of our vans was driving from Bellville to Philippi, and then it got shot. We really condemn this type of acts that are taking place at Qatar region. This is one of the biggest concerns Qatar always worried about, whatever is happening, whether it's the banning of the taxis or is the fighting internal fight that are taking place. It always affects our communities. Once again,
6: Very concerning situation there. Growing concerns that there could be another taxi war brewing. Ntuthuzelo Nene, EWN reporter, thanks very much for that.
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6: Tolakele Mganga joining us in studio to have a look at the weekend sports. The gentlemen in the sports department are not quite as optimistic about Banyana Banyana is the sense that I'm getting. Tell us what your views are on the WEFCON quarterfinal.
14: Realistically or emotionally?
6: Let's do both.
14: Emotionally, we are totally going to win that game, totally going to qualify for the World Cup, and totally going to win WEFCON. Realistically, we just have not had a good enough performance to say, you know what, we can go up against a team that are the host nation at the end of the day, have not conceded a goal at this tournament, have had players that are already putting themselves in contention to be considered players of the tournament. But I would say the one thing that Banyana does have for them is the experience. They've been at the stage 5 finals and winning the trophy. So the spine and the majority of the squad are players that have been there and done it before. But also on the flip side of that, you can say, are they kind of aging out? Because you still need the freshness, you still need the youth, you still need that excitement, which has been something that has been missing with the games where even when the substitutes are coming on, it's not really changing the game. We're still relying on Temi Khatlana to be the one that scores the goals for us. In the goalkeeper department, it's been about 3 tournaments now where we're going either Caitlin or Andile, and both of them have kind of made mistakes that have cost the team when it comes to this tournament. But I think on paper, Banyana do have the quality to cause an upset against Morocco. But what Morocco do have in their favour is the fact that the host nation, they've done so well in this tournament.
6: I've been impressed by them. I thought they've been playing really well.
14: It's been 2 editions in a row because they went all the way to the final in the 2024 edition. So for them, they want to go one better this time around. And I think if the worst happens and unfortunately we lose tomorrow, it is going to be a long rebuild for this Banyana Banyana squad because you think about the core of the players, the Andiles, the Caitlin, the Tembis, the Rifilwe, the Lindas. They are in their 30s. Can they give it another go at a major competition, or will they start thinking about retirement? And then you look at the players that are playing in the Hollywood Bed Super League. How many of them are ready to make that step up into the national team?
6: Do you think there's a succession planning issue there?
14: I think in terms of women's football as a whole, there's not enough development and there's not enough support. And it's something that we've discussed, whether I think we discussed it the last WEFCON when Coach Simpiwe Dlozi was also on Clement's show. There's not enough being done in terms of on the ground, sponsors coming on board, making the league professional, because at the end of the day, the Hollywood Bet Super League is an amateur league at the moment. We need more sponsors coming on board. For the longest time, the argument was always, once Banyana win the trophies, they'll get the same level of support that Bafana do. Banyana won WEFCON. What more are we asking them to do? The players have consistently performed out of their skin. They've got players that have gone to Europe, that have gone to America, and have done really well for the badge. But the sponsors have still not come on board. We are constantly always relying on Cecil to be the one that carries the weight and responsibility of improving the women's game. But more people need to come on so that in 5-10 years from now, we're not going, yo, this Banyana team aren't doing as well as they're supposed to. Where are we supposed to get the development if there's no money for the development to begin?
6: MTN 8 quarterfinals this weekend.
14: Yes, Nkosinathi CBC called this the MTN 8 Pirates Cup. Because they've won it for the last 3 seasons. I'm sorry, Palisa. Excuse, that's what he called it. Don't look at me. Paris have won it the last 3 seasons. What I really like about this competition, it gets local fans excited very quickly because it's very nice that we have a cup very early on in the season. The banter's already starting. It's not a long drawn out cup because only 8 teams compete in it. So the games to look forward this weekend, on Saturday, it's Orlando Pirates up against Durban City. Then Mamelodi Sundowns take on Polokwane City in the evening. Then on Sunday, we've got AmaZulu up against Kokuna United. Then Kaizer Chiefs, who are back after a 2-year absence from this competition. So they'll also look at it as something they can win. They take on AmaZulu at the FNB Stadium at 6 p.m. I think they are trying to take advantage of the fact that it is a long weekend. But a nice little cup to start the season. The banter can go. It'd be so hilarious if both Soweto Giants get knocked out. Then all of us have nothing to talk about on Tuesday.
6: I wish you could see Karabo's face. Big rugby weekend.
14: Listen, it's the start of a very beautiful 6 weeks. Of course, New Zealand are in town. It's our favorite time of any season when New Zealand are in town. They're taking on the Stormers. I think for themselves, they're just like, they're trying to refine the little things. Injuries are kind of creeping into their squad, which will be a bit of a concern for Dave Rennie. For Coach Rassie Erasmus, he's just looking at the Argentina game and just hoping that now that his big boys are back, they just get the minutes under their belt. And then by the time that first test comes about, they just click into gear and they just keep on going. But the first of the action, as we look ahead to the greatest rivalry series, starts tonight. That's New Zealand up against the Stormers. Then tomorrow night, we've got the Springboks up against Argentina.
6: What time's kickoff there?
14: 4.
6: Springboks.
14: It's 6:30.
6: Oh,
14: no,
6: that's
14: half past 9. Because remember, they're
6: in in Argentina.
14: Yes, yes.
6: 9:30.
14: Yeah. Yeah. It's a long weekend, mate.
6: I know, but it's always Argentina's always late. So
14: busy getting there. It's a long weekend.
6: Tola kele, bye bye.
14: Bye.
15: Good things.
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6: And wrapping up the show for us, as always, Brent Lindeke, the good things guy, with some good news for us. 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
17: What's happening, 702 and Cape Talk listeners? It's time for some good news from all around South Africa to celebrate this Friday. First up, Dr. Siyabonga Khoza has visited 28 schools across South Africa since the beginning of 2026, offering extra math lessons and encouraging learners to believe in what they can achieve. He's a doctor by

0: The adoption of zero tariffs on exports from more than 50 African nations into China will disrupt the commercial landscape as we know it.
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3: Communities like Felipe belong on the world stage. And finally, if you've ever tucked into a proper Jersey quarter, you already know the story makes perfect sense. Johannesburg has officially been ranked 8th on Time Out's list of the world's best cities for street food in 2026. The ranking was based on a survey of 24,000 people around the world, looking at both quality and affordability. From Kotas and Shisinyama to Fat Cook, Dombolo, and the classic Friday afternoon Buri Roll, Johannesburg's food scene is now getting some well-deserved international recognition. That's it! 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And like I say every single week, wishing you only good things.
4: Only good things, Brent Lindekoe, the Good Things Guy, bringing us some good news to reflect on as we head into the long weekend.
5: The Midday Report.
4: So there's still quite a lot of news happening, the ANC-NEC meeting, the NAT joint briefing, and we also have an election date that has been officially proclaimed. The Minister of COGTA, Vilenkosini Ghlabisa, has officially proclaimed the 4th of November. We knew the date already, but it just needed to be made official so the IEC could get some stuff happening. Of course, there's a voter registration day happening as well, so keep that in mind. And then don't miss Main Street's Sundays, Josie My Josie's event in the Joburg CBD on Sunday if you're looking for something to do in Joburg. And then, of course, good luck to Banyana Banyana and the Springboks. But Banyana Banyana, particularly playing in the quarterfinals of WAFCON against Morocco tomorrow night, sending all the best to them. It's 1 o'clock. Oh, I'll be here on Monday, by the way. So make sure you join us on Women's Day to talk about the women. So I'll see you on Monday. Right now, it's 1 o'clock. Time for Eyewitness News.
5: This is EWN.
6: Family of Saints student breaks silence following her death, and parliamentary rebuild project is right on track. Good afternoon, I'm Bali Lamini. The family of a grade 11 learner from St. Stithians College in Johannesburg, whose body was found alongside that of a former learner in Mpumalanga, has broken its silence. Cameron Waldeck Cooks was found dead at a lodge in Sabi earlier this week after joining two families on a hiking trip. Police have confirmed that Cameron may have been strangled, while Ethan Kutsia, a former student at that college, is believed to have died by suicide. Investigators are probing a murder case as well as an inquest into the two deaths. Nkosikhona Malingamnisi reports.
7: The family says Cameron was working towards the gold level of the President's Award and saw the hiking trip as an opportunity to complete the adventurous journey component of the program. They say they were informed on Monday that one Graham Kutsia had discovered Cameron's body. The family has appointed an independent forensic pathologist whose preliminary findings indicate that Cameron died from strangulation and suffocation. Her parents have urged the public not to treat unverified reports and speculation about the circumstances surrounding her death as fact, as police and forensic investigations continue. The deaths have sent shockwaves through the St. Stithians community, with tributes pouring in from pupils, families and members of the Saints community, including the school's netball and rowing circles. A memorial service for Cameron will be held later this month, with details to be announced in due course. Or see Khona Malingamnisi Eyewitness News.
6: The ANC plans to write to the National Assembly to object to the possible appointment of Griffiths Madonsela as the evidence leader for Parliament's impeachment inquiry. Madonsela has been recommended for that position at the inquiry that's expected to look into President Cyril Ramaphosa's conduct following the 2020 theft of US dollars at his Palapala farm. The ANC says it would be unethical for Madonsela to take that role, given that he previously provided legal advice to the ANC on the Palapala matter. Its Secretary General, Fikile Mbalula.

0: The ANC was being advised on the Section 89 committee by Advocate Madonse, and there was no way that we could have agreed that he must equally lead the processes of becoming the evidence leader. It will mean that the ANC is undermining the law. It will mean that the ANC does not respect the processes.
1: The Development Bank of Southern Africa says the 4.6 billion rand reconstruction of Parliament is on track for completion next year. Today, parliamentarians were taken on a site visit of the new National Assembly building that will be able to accommodate 1,200 people. The DBSA says with construction now 76% complete, Parliament will be able to host next year's State of the Nation address. Lindsay Denklinger reports.
2: Following the 2022 fire that gutted both Parliament's old and new National Assembly chambers, contractors say they had to contend with several environmental and heritage factors that set the project timeline back by around 4 months. This included a stubborn bedrock and the natural underground streams that run beneath the buildings. But DBSA Executive for Infrastructure, Chwene Rampele, has told Parliament the hurdles are now behind them.
3: The heritage, the asbestos, you know, had a very serious impact in terms of the 4 months work that we needed to do. And then that necessitated us to then look at contractual extension of the time.
2: He says the price tag includes all demolition work and the construction of new offices for MPs in another parliamentary building.
3: At this point in time, we have no cost overruns. As I said, we are sitting at 52% of the expenditure.
2: The completion date for the entire project remains June 2027. Lindsay Dentlinger, Eyewitness News, Parliament.
1: A Chinese-owned clothing factory in Hammersdale, west of Durban, has been shut down for violating several occupational health and safety standards. The Department of Labor conducted a raid at the factory this morning. Labor inspectors say the factory is operating under poor working conditions. Tabi Sokoba reports.
4: Labor inspectors have described the clothing factory as dilapidated. The roof panels are falling, electrical wires are not properly secured, there is no ventilation, and the huge wads of clothes are kept on the assembly floor instead of a warehouse. AWN also spotted at least 3 cats, which the workers say belong to one of the owners. Deputy Minister of Labour and Employment Jomo Sibiya says the conditions in the factory are shocking.
5: What we've found here, unfortunately, is that almost all our labour laws are not complied with. This is a complex of companies or businesses that are in Hammersdale in KwaZulu-Natal. We came here because we knew exactly that there are challenges of non-compliance by different companies that are in this complex.
4: Sibiya says the factory will remain closed until it can remedy all the OHS violations. Tabi Sokoba, Eyewitness News, Durban.
1: And in Spain, police have arrested 78 people and seized 18 high-speed boats in a major crackdown against trafficking. Police say the major bust has dismantled one of the largest criminal networks involved in smuggling migrants across the Mediterranean. Investigators believe the group was responsible for at least 64 migrant smuggling operations in which more than 2,000 people were brought to Spain. This generated profits of more than 24 million euros. Amongst those arrested were 4 alleged leaders of the organization. Gold is trading at $4,310.24 an ounce. The rand is at 16.25 to the dollar, 21.84 to the pound, 18.73 to the euro, and Brent crude oil is at $83.24 a barrel.
6: Well, at this stage, if you're heading towards Germiston, heading towards Boksburg, there's an accident scene. This is on the N12 eastbound near Croft Road. And this is already causing more than a 30-minute delay, so avoid that route at all costs. Also, slow-moving traffic if you're traveling towards OR Tambo International Airport. That's leaving Edenville. There's slow-moving traffic on the R24 eastbound. This is between Barbara Road and OR Tambo International Airport. And in Edenville, traveling towards Bedford View, slow-moving traffic. That's on the R24 westbound between Edenville Road and the Kilulis Interchange. If you come across any other traffic issues, kindly WhatsApp us on 072-702-1702.
1: It's a fine afternoon in Gauteng today. Temperatures have peaked at highs of between 22 and 23 degrees. The top story in EWN this hour, the family of a grade 11 learner from St. Stithians College in Johannesburg, whose body was found alongside that of a former learner in Mpumalanga, has now broken its silence.
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0: 702 Afternoons with me, Relebogile Mabotja. Happy, happy Friday. What a week it has been, and I'm so looking forward to the weekend that is loading. Now for today, I'm so excited for our show and our food feature for today. We're going to have the 2026 Culinary World Cup team that is representing South Africa. Some of the members are with us in studio. We're going to have Callum Condi, who's from the Swiss Hotel School. We're going to have Polosa Sebola, who is from HTA School of Culinary Art and a part of the junior team Masakane Chefs. But we also have with us Zana Alvarado, who's the SA Chefs Team Management, to just get a bit of information. How long has this been around? And do we consider culinary a sport or an art? Question for the guests. Unplugged on 702 Afternoons, we're joined by Jamie Lee Sexton, who is a powerhouse vocalist and a versatile artist. Looking forward to that performance. And then The Upside of Failure. Oh man, this woman is so iconic and she's phenomenal. The global CEO of Ocean Basket, Grace Harding, she will be joining us for The Upside of Failure for today. So get in touch. 011-883-0702. SMS us 31702. Tweet at Relebogile M. at Radio 702 using the hashtag 702 Afternoons and the WhatsApp line 072-702-1702.
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1: Food feature.
0: Food feature time on 702 Afternoons. And today we speak to our very own team that is representing South Africa. Head over to YouTube so you can stream live and see our guests, of which they are three because they are a team. Callum Condi, who is joining us. Poloso Sebola, who is with us as well as management Zana Alvarado. Welcome to the show, guys. How are you doing?
3: Thank you.
0: I'm going to ask you, Poloso, you need to speak into your mic exactly like I am doing. Callum, you can even come much closer. And Zana, welcome as well.
4: Thank you very much. Very happy and excited to be here.
0: Before I even chat to the men behind the meal, I need to find out from you. I mean, how long has this even been a team? I don't know if you recall, was it a year or 2 years ago where we were celebrating, the Springboks had won the World Cup and then our sheep shearing team was celebrating. We're like, we have a sheep shearing team? And I feel like many people are going to be listening thinking, we have a culinary team? Tell us, yeah, give us some background.
4: So absolutely. So the South African Chefs Association has been in existence for 52 years. That itself is a milestone. And we definitely have a national senior team as well as a national junior team. So, you know, historically, culinary has not been in the spotlight as some of the other sports like rugby or cricket or even soccer. However, our teams have competed not only in the Culinary World Cup, which happens once every 4 years, but they've also competed in the Culinary Olympics that happens once every 4 years.
0: What? Okay, wait. I thought when you said culinary arts, we're saying this is an art, but there's a World Cup.
4: Yes.
0: And, so is it a sport or is it an art?
4: So I think, you know what, culinary is actually a mix of three different things. It's an art, it's a science, and it's a sport.
0: Yes.
4: Because we have to get our head in the game. We have to be focused, just like our sportsmen have to be focused. We're going there to win. We have to have that winner's mindset. We work with speed. We work with accuracy. And then we bring in the whole craft aspect of being creative with whatever we're putting out there. And then for us, as you know, Team South Africa, so what we're profiling here today, I'm one of 10 people serving on this management team. I'm just one of 10 people.
0: Okay, wait, one step back. How many team members are there and when are we competing next?
4: All right. So currently there are 10 national junior team members, six of which will compete in the World Cup and four will remain on standby. However, every single...
0: So they're like on the bench. Standby is like you're a reserve.
4: Correct. Yes. Okay. Yes. But we have actually formed it that way because every single person on that team has got specific skills that they are good at or they excel at. So we choose accordingly. This team was chosen in a very fair process. They had to go through a stringent interview crisis, you know, situation, not crisis, although some
0: process.
4: Of them. Definitely a process. And, it was screened. They had to submit portfolios. They had to have a work file. They had to have serious having competed in other competitions. So there was quite a lot of criteria to get the right people. And eventually, after shortlisting, we came down to this final 10. So they have been, for the last couple of months, been working with a mentorship and management team. The coaches are incredible coaches. I mean, head coaches are Chef Donaldson Madebula, who is currently the executive chef at NH Sandton, as well as Chef Marcus Herica, who was named Chef of the Year.
0: Wow.
4: So amazing. And then our pastry chef is Chef Catherine Adonis, who is the head pastry chef at the Saxon.
0: Yes.
4: Team manager is Chef Peter Malan. He himself competed 2 years ago in the Culinary Olympics in Germany and brought home a bronze medal.
0: Oh, wow. Oh, my goodness. Yep. Listen, guys, is there anything we can't do in South Africa? So how many countries are we competing against?
4: 2,000 chefs from 55 countries.
0: And where are we ranking? Is there a ranking? Who's the world number one and where are we?
4: So I think, you know, I've had the opportunity to travel overseas and go to some of these competitions for the World Chefs Association. And I have to say that the strongest competitors that we are up against are probably the Scandinavians, the chefs from Norway, from Sweden, the Egyptians. They are very, very good. However, I just have to say that Team South Africa has got a vibe and a resilience and a knowledge about our indigenous cuisines and our flavors that is so unique. And I am so, so proud to be on this team representing this young group of men and women.
0: So let me ask then, so that we understand, if you were to compare it to a Food Network show, which show would both show what the format is for the competition? For example, are they given surprise ingredients, or is it you have to use your own ingredients, meaning we're relying on the rooibos? Like, how does it work?
4: So let's put it this way. If you look at a holistic competition, it isn't just one section that they're doing. Mm. Each competition has got different categories. Right. So some of them could have secret secret basket ingredients that you don't know. Some of them we are told ahead of time, you're allowed to bring XYZ with you, and these are the mandatory ingredients. There are categories like ice sculpture, fruit carving, chocolate work, where you've got to make the most realistic sculptures out of chocolate. If you look at it, Rilla Bukhile, you will say, can I eat that? And the answer is yes, but it looks like a work of art. It looks like a sculpture.
0: Is there mixology in this side, or alcohol doesn't enter the picture of these champs and World Cup?
4: I'm not sure about this particular one, because I do know that there is a separate mixology World Cup.
0: Yes, I got you.
4: Yes. But this one focuses heavily on food, so it is the culinary arts.
0: Oh, my. Listen, mad respect to you and the team. But before I chat to the gents, I need to find out, you guys are traveling in November, and you are fundraising. Firstly, what is our team's name, and how much do you need?
4: So our team is Team Masakane.
0: And how did that come about?
4: To be honest, I actually don't.
0: You found it like that? Then that's okay. So we know today we are Team Masakane.
4: But I believe that Masakane has got a very specific meaning to it, which I think you'd be able to assist me with.
0: I actually am not sure. I am not sure what the name is and what it means. You know.
3: Yeah, Masakane is let's build each other in Zulu.
0: Okay. So, okay. Thank you so much.
3: No problem.
0: So I am curious as to when you need the money by and how much you need.
4: So we're set to travel in November because the World Cup is taking place in November. We're looking at about approximately 3.5 million rand. And the reason it is at that figure is we're looking at a 20-member contingent. This would be the World Cup squad, including the management team that's going through. It will include flights, accommodation, transfers. It will include all ingredients that we have to take for the days of competition, including ingredients in the lead up to competition, because we're going to train at an incredibly high pace, standard. And we need to have fresh ingredients, fresh equipment, all the resources that we need to be able to get this off the ground and represent our country on the world stage.
0: Listen, I love how passionate you speak about our team. And I'm going to kick off with yourself, Callum. I mean, what made you decide to be a chef?
5: Well, very simply, I mean, I was very fortunate enough to travel the world with mom and dad. And in doing so, I got to try some amazing cuisines and foods from all over the world. And the rule of thumb in our family is, no matter where you are, what food you're trying, you have to try something at least once.
0: Yes. Right?
5: If you don't like it, you don't like it. And I've taken that with me everywhere. And I've come back from these trips wanting to recreate dishes and experience it in my home and allow friends to try it. So the accumulation of those things just brought me to the avenue of food, and I'm here where I am now.
0: And when are you graduating, and what do you hope to do once you are done with school? I mean, first you need to bring us the number one, the gold.
5: Oh, yeah. Of course we're looking
0: number
5: for gold.
0: Number one, yes.
5: So I graduate end of next year, and we're looking at about November next year. And the plan after that is indefinite. We're not sure what we're looking at just yet, but I'm going on an internship to Switzerland, further my studies, and take it from there.
0: Look at that. Switzerland.
5: Yeah.
0: Oh, what a country. My goodness. Paulo, so on your side, you are already working.
3: Yeah.
0: And what made you decide to be a chef?
3: Honestly, there's no motivation behind it. After matric, I didn't have a plan. I just started going to college, HTA, one of the best schools in South Africa. After that, internships. I did my internships all around Joburg, hotels, country clubs, restaurants. Then I had to motivate myself as, is this what I really want to do in life? Then I had to work around it. As much as I'm a chef, I don't like food.
0: What? This is the most random thing I've ever heard in my... So you don't like eating the food? Like, what don't you like about food?
3: What I love about food, it brings people together.
0: Yes.
3: But I don't like consuming food.
0: That is the most interesting thing I've heard. You remind me of Jada Pinkett Smith, who once said, I don't remember which show it was, The Talk or one of those shows, and she said... She eats food for sustenance, but she doesn't really eat food for enjoyment.
3: 100%.
0: And are you one of those people?
3: Yeah. I eat because I'm hungry, but I don't eat because I enjoy it.
0: Yes.
3: Because even at home, I don't cook pap. I don't know how to cook pap. I can't eat pap. I've never eaten pap in the last 2 years or something.
0: For real?
3: 100%.
0: And then how do you know then, because you obviously taste as you go.
3: Yeah.
0: How do you know what qualifies as good or not good? Because even though art is subjective, meaning some people actually like burnt cookies. Like it's a thing. There's a thing called burnt edges in the US.
3: Yeah.
0: So it is subjective. How do you know though what qualifies as good and what doesn't qualify as good from the taste, not just from the techniques and what you've learned?
3: Honestly, as soon as you do your internships, work around different hotels and restaurants, you get exposed to different flavors. And then as soon as you go to a place, and then this is the flavor you get, you just work around that. And as soon as I cook something, I'm not going to taste first. I'm going to let maybe Callum to taste first.
0: Oh, I got you.
3: Chef Zana to taste first, or yourself to taste first.
0: Yes.
3: And then I'm going to taste last. Then I'll be like, okay, this is the consistency that I love. Then I'll work around that.
0: Clever guy. If anything, I think what you just expressed is such a beautiful life lesson, because not everybody's going to find themselves in a job where they are 100% passionate about it, but you still hold yourself up to a certain standard, and you're not allowing the part that you're not this person who wants to eat their way through every country like maybe a Callum would. You know to say, okay, this is not my strong point, and this is why it helps to have a team. This is why it helps to say, but I'm going to challenge you to make a pop, ne, that you like. Which means you have to just experience 10 million pop different recipes that you're going to develop. That's the challenge I'm giving to you. What do you say, Zana?
4: I think that's a good one. I think it really does come down to teamwork.
0: Yes.
4: Teamwork is the dream work in this instant, because every single person on that team has got specific qualities individually, but holistically as a team, it just works phenomenally well. Mm. Everybody brings a little bit to the party.
0: I'm going to take a guess, Callum, that your forte... you seem like somebody who is by the book, even though you experiment, but your forte, I'd imagine, is French cuisine, and the one you love a lot is Mediterranean. Am I wrong?
5: No, you've hit the nail on that.
0: That was my guess. I'm so off with you, because I was like, I thought you were going to say that you are good at everything you need to do in the kitchen, but you enjoy like just home cooked food, so that you just eat stampa or papa, and that's what I thought you were going to say. So what do you eat when you need to eat? Is it just whatever's closest? You eat a lot of bread.
3: Honestly, I'm a person of noodles.
0: Oh my god!
3: I enjoy
0: god!
3: Noodles so bad.
0: Please don't tell the other chefs from the other countries. Please don't say that to them.
4: Let's let you in on an insider joke.
0: Yes,
4: here,
0: tell
4: right?
0: me.
4: So sometimes we get home and our families are, why are you starving? You've been around food all day. Yes, we've been cooking for our clients sometimes 14, 15, 16 hour days, depending on whatever we function we're doing. And we are so busy and focused on delivering an exceptional culinary experience that we often forget to feed ourselves.
3: Yeah.
4: And the running joke in a professional kitchen is that we, after catering and feeding everyone the best food that we can put out, we go home and have baked beans on toast.
0: But I have to be honest, the reason I get it right is anybody who has had to cook for, like, let's say 5 people or more, you taste as you go. So once you've served, you've some part of your brain feels like you've eaten even though you haven't.
3: Yeah.
0: So I totally get it because you're tasting on the go. And then when the food, there's no part of you that's like, I need to taste it because you've already been tasting it. So I would imagine that that makes sense. But how dare you eat toast on toasted beans when you have such beautiful skills? My goodness, my goodness. Callum, we've been speaking about teamwork. What do you think you bring to the team that is unique to you? And for any young chef that's listening, because I know sometimes people will say Jamie Oliver or, you know, Gordon Ramsay, but every chef has their own thing, their own vibe. What's your thing that you bring to the team?
5: I mean, apart from cooking aspects, I think I bring a lot of calm in the kitchen. You know, everyone's got to be level-headed. If you're not level-headed, you're all over the place. You're not producing the best quality food that you can. So I like to think that I'm just the calm in the storm of the kitchen. And apart from that, communication. Without that, your whole kitchen falls apart.
0: I'm going to ask Zana this question, which is he phenomenal at baking even though he's not your pastry chef? He's saying no. You look so like such a precise guy.
5: No. Like you said, I like to experiment.
0: Yes, you do. That's okay. You're like, I can't follow a recipe for...
5: Never.
4: And baking is a lot more technical than hot kitchen. It's more of a science.
0: Listen, right down to the gram. Bakers, and for me, I'm like, stop telling me what to do when I look at that recipe. But who said I want to use butter? Maybe I'll use margarine or one of those things. In terms of Paulo, so for you, what would you share to the young budding chef, the one who's dreaming of becoming a chef, the one who's finding themselves in a kitchen? Because we also know there are many chefs who are just out of a job, standing at a kitchen, begging for an opportunity, and they started washing dishes, and they're slowly working their way up. What would you share?
3: One thing about this industry, it's one of the toughest industries. It's mostly underrated. But if you're in it with a full head and composure and put your mind to it, you'll do it. All I'm saying is, if you want to do it and you're sure about it, start it. But if you don't want to do it, then don't do it at all. Because it's just, because culinary expenses are very expensive.
0: Mm.
3: They're very expensive. So rather save that, what, 200,000 of college fees, then don't do it at all.
0: Yes.
3: Because if you start it and you're going to leave it on the way, it's a loss.
0: I'm going to ask Zana this question, which is, if you were to say something that 3 cuisines that you think every home cook should know to put them in the best position to have as many skills as possible, why? What are those 3 cuisines, and why are you including Italian?
4: Well, you know what? Italian is just good home cooking, right? We're talking about comfort food, comfort food. But if I really want to come closer to home, and this is a very specific thing that I want to say, when you go to Peru, you can tell exactly what is Peruvian's national dish.
0: Mm.
4: It's a ceviche. If you go to Japan, if you go to Italy, you know exactly what is their national dish. I think probably the toughest landscape to actually crack is South Africa, because it is such a melting pot. Every region has got something that's specific to that region, whether it's the East Coast, where you've got that heavy Indian Durban curry influence, the Cape Malay in the Western Cape, then you're in the Northern Province, it's more agrarian, they focus more on indigenous produce.
0: Mm.
4: I think if you can nail South Africa, you've literally got a world in your kitchen, because we've got so many different influences, from Portuguese to Greek to the French.
0: To Thai.
4: To Thai.
0: So So nail South African cuisine, which is Zonke Bonke, and then give me two others that you would say could really just benefit a person from experience and enjoyment.
4: Mediterranean, because it is so healthy, and I think in this day and age, we all have to be so aware of taking care of our health. What we put in is how we feel, and there's nothing that tastes as good as being good feels, you know, being how healthy feels.
0: Yes.
4: So that is something I really think that people should look at, the fresh flavors of Mediterranean cuisine. And definitely, I'm very big into Latin American, but I think that if you want to go a little bit more, go into Oriental cuisine.
0: Mm.
4: So the Thai cuisine, the Japanese cuisine, specifically Thai, because there's so many different flavor profiles that you can play with. I think it's absolutely beautiful. And then, of course, you get that lovely exotic flavors and fragrances from the food as well.
0: There's a message that says, Rebogile, we met some of the chefs at Decorex and heard about the fundraising effort here. Thanks for hosting this talk. And another person says, so right about the tasting while you're a cook, Rebogile. You're full by the time you've tasted. Yay for baked beans on toast. And another person is saying, well done, Callum. We are behind you here at SHS. And another one says, so chuffed for the Junior Culinary Box. Go, Callum, and the rest of the team from the Swiss Hotel School, South Africa, with a big red heart. Wow. And another one says, greetings from the Swiss Hotel School. We're so proud of Callum for making the team. Go, team Masakane. This guest has the perfect voice for radio. She could easily host a segment on radio. She sounds perfect on radio. Stop me in my train of thought while I was writing.
4: That's wonderful. 702 Management, my telephone number is 072.
0: Okay, guys, don't forget we need to raise money. Where can people go if they want to see a link, if they want to contribute?
4: Yes, you can definitely follow the South African Chefs Association page on Facebook. Alternatively, reach us via our website, and we would be more than happy. So if there are any corporates out there that really want to back our culinary team, look, it's a long time since South Africa has had this opportunity to represent our food, our culture, our ingredients on the global stage. And as a chef, somebody who's passionate about seeing our young men and women fly in this industry, I do believe that we have a serious role to play because we are serious contenders. I mean, we in Abu Dhabi 4 years ago, we brought home a silver medal. So I think, you know, why not go for gold all the way? But we need support, not just from our South Africans, from our people, but from corporates, from businesses that can actually say, hey, we are backing this team. The way you back the box, the way you back Bafana Bafana, the way you back all the other teams, the swimming team, culinary is a huge part of our South African diaspora.
0: Not people just that, guys. Here, we eat every day. So why are we not supporting our team? Paulo's also happy for you from Cibola family is what they're saying. We need to go to the news. So let me remind everybody, please go and support our team. They're going to be competing. They need us. They need all that money to practice. And maybe I'll come be a taster for our team. It's just after 1:30.
4: There you go.
0: 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Good afternoon.
6: Thanks, Rilebogile. Good afternoon. The family of a grade 11 learner from St. Stithians College in Johannesburg, whose body was found alongside that of a former learner in Mpumalanga, has broken its silence. Cameron Waldeck Cooks was found dead at a lodge in Sabi earlier this week after joining two families on a hiking trip. Police have confirmed that Cameron may have been strangled, while Ethan Kutsia is believed to have died by suicide. The ANC plans to write to the National Assembly to object to the possible appointment of Griffiths Madonsela as the evidence leader for Parliament's impeachment inquiry. Madonsela has been recommended for the position at the inquiry, which is expected to look into President Cyril Ramaphosa's conduct following the 2020 theft of US dollars at his Palapala farm. The ANC says it would be unethical for Madonsela to take the role, given that he previously provided legal advice to the ANC on the Palapala matter. And the Department of Trade is working with National Treasury on new tax incentives to drive industrial growth. The move forms part of government's new strategy, which is aimed at strengthening South Africa's manufacturing base, building local supply chains, and reducing the country's reliance on imports. Well, those are the headlines. This EWN and more at 2 or as it happens.
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8: Well, at this stage, if you are traveling through Devland heading towards Eldorado Park, there's bumper-to-bumper traffic on the Golden Highway between the N1 and the N12. Also in Protea Glen heading into Lanasia, expect heavy delays. This is on the N12 westbound between the R554 Abu Bakr Drive and the R558. There's also slow-moving traffic. This is in the Batlu Marlborough Drive area. This is heading towards Midrand in N3 southbound between the Patrick Interchange and Marlborough Drive. And also, if in the Kempton Park area, you can expect about a 30-minute delay heading towards OR Tambo International Airport. There's an accident scene there on the R24 eastbound. This is near Barbara Road, causing about a 30-minute delay. If you come across any other traffic issues, kindly WhatsApp us on 072-702-1702.
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11: 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Citrus growers complaining they've been particularly hard hit. Paul Hardman is the Chief Operating Officer of the Citrus Growers Association.
12: The way we've tried to manage the situation is to find alternative routes, and that hasn't been easy at all. It's added costs. Shipping costs have been 3 times higher. The rerouting takes a couple more weeks than it normally would, which has some implications for fruit quality as well.
7: The Money Show
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0: 23 minutes to 2 o'clock, 7.02 Unplugged time, and we are chatting to vocalist and artist Jamie Lee Sexton. I nearly said Sexton, but, you know, have you gotten Sexton before?
14: I have gotten so many different things, you have no idea. I mean, I don't know if I can say them on air.
0: 011-883-0702, the WhatsApp line, 072-702-1702. Did you ever have anybody say you need to change your surname for the business?
14: Actually, I wasn't allowed to show my surname on Yo TV.
0: What?
14: I swear, I wasn't allowed to. It was Jamie Lee. But the thing is, the surname is from Ireland. So everyone, like in Ireland, every Tom, Dick and Harry... Yes. Are Sexton. So for me, it's quite normal.
0: But that's
14: over
0: your
14: here,
0: name.
14: For show. But I'll never drop it because it is super interesting.
0: And when you were growing up, how much did you get, or how much did you not get teased?
14: Oh, no, I was like, I was just baited into so many things. In varsity, you know, that's where it really started because I was at film school.
15: Oh, wow. You chose the right crowd exactly. to be around. Oh, exactly. My goodness.
14: Exactly.
15: I'm going to encourage all of you listening to please tune in on YouTube to see how fabulous she looks. I'm stealing that pink lipstick color. I'm trying to guess which number it is. It looks Mac-ish.
14: Listen, my manager just puts things on me and goes, this is what you're going to wear. I'm like, cool, let's roll. Let's roll.
15: If you were to explain Jamie Lee's musical perspective, what is she saying to us through her music?
14: So for this era and for this chapter, it gets straight to the point. I know exactly what I want, and I want people to fall in love with certain moments that I've experienced. I think that with this chapter, there's definitely a confidence in my storytelling, and there's a confidence and a conviction in how I was feeling at the time. And I hope that people really connect with it this time.
15: You also are an actress.
14: Yes.
15: And I mean, we know that art and creative expression is so fluid. What are you getting from music that acting does not give you?
14: So I think that music is very in the now. Do you know what I'm saying? Music is very instant. And my career path actually took me into music off the bat. So it just happened. It just happened like that. And I started writing albums. I started getting booked for shows. And my life just led with that. And I think that it's quite different because with acting, you know, there's long periods of waiting in between jobs. It's not always a current thing. It's not always happening now. You have to wait. Mm. And then when you're on a job, it's like you do the job and then you have to wait until it comes out.
15: Yep.
14: So for me, that's the difference. But I mean, yeah, I think that they are both incredible.
15: When you were starting out in terms of music, how did you start to build the confidence? Because we do know it is quite a naked form of expression.
14: Mm-hmm.
15: And as you evolve as from a young girl to a young woman to like, okay, I'm a woman to like, actually, I'm a woman. That evolution requires a certain ownership of who you are. How have you dealt with that? And I'm asking this specifically as a woman because, well, it's Women's Month. And
14: yes.
15: I think it's the perfect analogy for any woman that is listening.
14: So I think that I was born a performer. I started singing at the age of 4. I loved it. I always told my folks that there isn't going to be a second choice of what I'm going to do in my life. There isn't anything to fall back on. I had a lot of confidence as a kid, and I think that I was very, very blessed to have that confidence, and my confidence was nurtured. That's for sure. So I'm very lucky in that regard. And everything that I did, everything that I watched, everything that I became obsessed with was performance, was music, was acting, was film. So it really is, it was what I've been wanting to do my whole life. And if you don't have that confidence, what I would suggest is that you watch other people that do have it.
15: Mm.
14: Watch other people, learn from them. Understand the way that they think, understand the way that they write, the way that they sing, the way that they act. You can learn so much from other people. And then innately that becomes who you are.
15: Oh, that powerful words there, especially because I think I'm also learning that lesson around the confidence doesn't come first sometimes. Sometimes you just have to start and the confidence will catch up with you along the way.
14: Absolutely.
15: You have worked with DJs, you have done Afro House, you've done a whole lot of things. Share with us just your genre journey and what it has really represented for you. I know that there are many people who are extremely nostalgic and a lot of their choices are like, oh, because when I was growing up, I was listening to this.
14: For sure.
15: But then they also get to the experimental phase where they start exploring other things.
14: Yeah. So genres are quite interesting. I mean, what I was brought up with was the ladies of jazz. So I absolutely fell in love with the ladies of jazz and I learned and listened and really studied them. So my initial break into the industry was quite jazz based just because, you know, like you said, there was a lot of nostalgia attached. And then it became quite indie, But I had a lot of fun with DJs that I knew. So I had this group called Audiophrenic, and I worked with a DJ from Soul Candy. And him and I did this like duo, and we went around all the clubs and we performed. I sang live, he DJed. I did that. A friend of mine, Moby Dixon, him and I did a song 2 years ago. So the thing is, it's not that I'm locked into a genre or that I'm mainly focused on a genre. I just think that if I have a friend that is doing that, and if it inspires me and if it works creatively, I'm really open to everything. I think the only thing, well, I must be careful what I say now. I must be very careful what I say, because we can go back to this, but I don't know if I would do like a metalcore album. I don't know if I would go that hard.
15: I think you could do metalcore, but maybe not death metal. Because metalcore stills like, quite musical, the rhythm sounds,
14: and but the vocals are hard.
15: No, they are. Wow. You do it your own way. You do it still but not that like.
14: Yeah, yeah, for sure.
15: The one that somebody's parent is like, they're worshiping the devil now.
14: Oh, that's Lord, have mercy. Definitely not. So, I don't count anything out. I love creativity. I love different genres. I'm obsessed with music. I know that it sounds corny, but I really, really am obsessed with all different kinds of music.
15: Which are the kind of musicians, the today sounds that you are so into? I think with the blow up of social media, nobody now needs to like go begging at some major record label. You can just release.
14: That's true. I think, you know, my music goes through like turns and things that I'm interested in at the moment is actually women in rock.
15: Ooh.
14: So in the 80s. So what they were doing, how they were sounding, what they were saying in their music. You know, for me, it's very important that music still has a message.
15: So wait, this is like your pre-Sheryl Crow rock.
14: Like 80s, like yes. Joan Jett.
15: Yes.
14: Like Stevie Nicks.
15: Mm.
14: Heart. Do you know what I mean? Like Barracuda, all that kind of stuff. That was very, very inspirational for me. And I think that bringing that into a current state and making it palatable for people to fall in love with some kind of nostalgia, but also to make it current is where I'm at right now.
15: Are you even an 80s baby that you're into 80s rock woman?
14: Late, very late 80s, almost 90s.
15: Wow. So do you think in your previous life you were head banging to that music?
14: I was like, I was somewhere else for sure. I was somewhere else. I always just think I was definitely at Woodstock.
15: Yes.
14: In my previous life. I was that girl.
15: Yes.
14: With like nothing on.
15: And mud. Covered in mud and just partying. Absolutely.
14: That was me. I know it for sure. I feel it in my bones. Where I was also definitely, I was at Studio 54.
15: Listen,
14: I was there.
15: All I want to do is now hear some music. We're going to take a break. When we come back, we get to hear Ms. Sexton live.
16: We live in a world where women can take up space. 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And it all started with generations of women who would not cease until women were liberated and seen as equals. This Women's Month, we remember the women of 1956 who marched to the Union buildings. These are the Mbokodos who walked so that today's woman could run, jump, or soar into her greatness.
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16: This Women's Month, 702 remembers these women for their fighting spirit, their tenacity, their unwavering voice. Thank you for walking the talk.
15: This Sunday, Josie My Josie is doing it again with Main Street Sundays. They are taking over Marshalltown and flipping the script on how Josie moves. One whole street right in the heart of the city, closed off to cars. Just people vibes and that Main Street magic. Walked with us at the 702 Josie My Josie Walk the Talk. Come back and relive it. And if you missed it and you caught a bit of FOMO, this is your second chance. 702's Soulful Sunday with Kenny and Pushaza broadcasting live from Main Street Sundays. 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
2: This next one is called I Love Music, and it's by an absolute South African classic, an absolute South African legend, one of my favorite South African singers. And because it is Women's Month, I hope you guys enjoy this. And if you do know it, if you're in your car or if you're at home, sing along with me. I hope you enjoy.

The wonderful and the legendary Lebo Mathosa. Thank you so much. Right, everyone, I have one more. I hope you guys are having a wonderful afternoon. TGIF. Thank God it's Friday. This last one is called Falling For You. And this weekend, if you're falling in love with anybody, please go and listen to this song, Falling For You, by me. I hope you enjoy.

0: Africa remains one of the world's fastest growing regions despite global instability. The continent entered 2026 with cautious optimism, with the International Monetary Fund and the African Development Bank projecting Africa's growth to 4.3%. While growth is expected to remain above the global average, instability in the Middle East has introduced new risks around oil prices, inflation, debt, and investor confidence. Africa's gains could now quickly come under pressure if energy disruptions continue. The African Development Bank has urged fiscal discipline and regional integration as buffers against external shocks.
1: Africa is potentially the next growth frontier. If you look in terms of the fastest growing economies in the world, in the top 20, you find more than half of those countries in Africa that are growing faster than the rest of the world.
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7: The family of a Saints student breaks silence following death and parliamentary rebuild project right on track. Good afternoon, I'm Bali Zamini. The family of a grade 11 learner from St. Thithians College in Johannesburg, whose body was found alongside that of a former learner in Mpumalanga, has now broken its silence. Cameron Waldeck-Cooks was found dead at a lodge in Sabi earlier this week after joining two families on a hiking trip. Police have confirmed that Cameron may have been strangled, while Ethan Kutsia is believed to have died by suicide. Investigators are probing a murder case and an inquest into the two deaths.
8: The family says Cameron was working towards the gold level of the President's Award and saw the hiking trip as an opportunity to complete the adventurous journey component of the program. They say they were informed on Monday that one Graham Kutsia had discovered Cameron's body. The family has appointed an independent forensic pathologist whose preliminary findings indicate that Cameron died from strangulation and suffocation. Her parents have urged the public not to treat unverified reports and speculation about the circumstances surrounding her death as fact as police and forensic investigations continue. The deaths have sent shockwaves through the St. Stidians community, with tributes pouring in from pupils, families and members of the Saints community, including the school's netball and rowing circles. A memorial service for Cameron will be held later this month, with details to be announced in due course. Or see Konamaling Amnisi Eyewitness News.
7: The ANC plans to write to the National Assembly to object to the possible appointment of Griffiths Madonsela as the evidence leader for Parliament's impeachment inquiry. Madonsela has been recommended for that position at the inquiry, which is expected to look into President Cyril Ramaphosa's conduct following the 2020 theft of US dollars at his Palapala farm. The ANC says it would be unethical for Madonsela to take up the role, given that he previously provided legal advice to the ANC on the Palapala matter. Its Secretary General, Fikile Mbalula.
9: The ANC was being advised on the Section 89 committee by Advocate Madonsela, and there was no way that we could have agreed that he must equally lead the processes of becoming the evidence leader. It will mean that the ANC is undermining the law. It will mean that the ANC does not respect the processes.
7: In Cape Town, police are investigating another gun violence incident which has left two people dead in Athlone. It's under

0: arrested. The two were gunned down in an attack this morning. Police spokesperson Thembakazi Mbendukana says the motive for the attack is not yet known.
1: A murder case has been opened at Athlone SAPS following a shooting incident that took the lives of two male victims aged 29 and 32 at Sage Crescent in Athlone. The motive for this incident is currently unknown.
0: The Department of Trade is working with National Treasury on new tax incentives to drive industrial growth. The move forms part of government's new strategy, which is aimed at strengthening South Africa's manufacturing base, building local supply chains, and reducing the country's reliance on imports. The department says a task team has been set up to look at the policy instruments needed to implement the strategy. Anelita Fandese reports.
2: The department says tax incentives could be used to lower both the capital and operating costs faced by businesses. The intention is to encourage companies to expand their operations, invest in new technologies, increase innovation, and create jobs. But government has not yet set out the final form or value of the proposed incentives. The department says it is currently developing a business case for the tax measures, which will assess both their fiscal implications and their potential economic impact. The business case will then be tabled with National Treasury for further discussion and consideration. The department says the work is ongoing with a target of having some of the measures announced in the medium-term budget policy statement. Anelita Fandese, Eyewitness News.
0: And Pope Leo XVI is expected to meet victims of clerical sexual abuse during an official visit to France in September. This has been confirmed by an itinerary released by the Vatican ahead of the trip. A 2021 inquiry found that about 330,000 people in France had been abused as minors by clergy or lay members of the church. The abuse spanned over 70 years. In May this year, a group representing abuse victims from a Catholic school requested an audience with the Pope during his upcoming visit. The group wants to present reform plans for the church to tackle abuse better. Gold is trading at $4,312.11 an ounce. The rand is at 16.23 to the dollar, 21.84 to the pound, 18.73 to the euro, and Brent crude oil is at $83.21 a barrel.
3: Well, at this stage, if you're leaving Edenvale, heading towards Kempton Park or Tambo International Airport, there's an accident scene. This is on the R24 eastbound. This is before Barbara Road, causing more than an hour delay. There's also slow-moving traffic. This is in the Midrand area. Heading towards Centurion N1 northbound between the Buccleuch Interchange and New Road.
0: It's a fine Friday afternoon in Gauteng today. Temperatures have peaked at highs of between 22 and 23 degrees. The top story in EWN, the family of a grade 11 learner from St. Stithians College in Johannesburg, whose body was found alongside that of a former learner in Mpumalanga this week, has broken its silence.
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0: 8 minutes after 2 o'clock, the second and final of hour of 7:02 afternoons with Mir Lebogile Mabotja. To the person saying, well done, Jamie Lee, Ms. Lebo Mathosa would be proud. Wow, listen, to hear a take on I Love Music, mwah, mwah, mwah, mwah, because yes, we are celebrating Women's Day in advance for the weekend. We're going to also celebrate on Monday. And to the gents, if you want to know, ish, what must I do for the woman in my life? Give us money. Give us money. That's all. Your mother, give her money. Your mother-in-law, give her money. Your woman, give her money. The nanny, give her money. If you want to celebrate the woman in your life, give us money. Coming up is the upside of failure. She is the global CEO of Ocean Basket. One phenomenal firecrack of a woman, Grace Harding, and you will be able to get in touch with us on 011-883-0702, SMS us 31702, tweet at Relebogile M at Radio 702 using the hashtag 702 afternoons and the WhatsApp line 072-702-1702.
1: 702.
2: The upside of failure.
1: Proof that a setback can lead to a step forward.
0: The upside of failure, as we do on a Friday. So yes, we got to celebrate a bit of music and now we get to meet with one firecracker of a woman. And I have to say, I couldn't have picked a better person to be with us on a day like today, because I had the opportunity to meet the phenomenal Grace Harding a few years ago at the Forbes Woman event. And I heard her speak and I hunted her down and we exchanged numbers. And when I was hosting early breakfast, she joined us then. We're like, why doesn't she come back? Because she's so fabulous. The CEO of Ocean Basket, Grace Harding. How are you?
3: I'm cool. What a lovely way to end the week.
0: Happy to see you. Who gave you this makeover? Because whatever's happening with you is fire. The hair's definitely changed up a lot. Even the style. I need to know what you're doing. What are you drinking different? Is it ashwagandha?
3: I have not yet, but I'm going to buy it. I'm going to buy it. But I do drink Lion's Mane.
0: That is very good.
3: Yes. And because I have no more hormones, because someone took my uterus away.
0: Oh, no. How dare he?
3: I have to take all these weird creams and things. But you need to embrace the latter part of your year.
0: Yes.
3: And I found a new hairdresser, which every girl needs.
0: Ma'am, please can I briefly pick your brain about the uterus part? Because I know many women don't have these conversations, right? And some people's uteruses are taken. There's many different reasons.
3: Take them out.
0: That a uterus must go, right?
3: Must go.
0: Did that include the ovaries?
3: No, mine didn't include the ovaries, just the uterus. Mm. So we do one purchase at a time.
0: And how has it affected your hormones in terms of what you've had to adjust? You know, I know when my mom was getting after a certain age, it was all about the primrose oil, the primrose evening oil.
3: Mm-hmm. I had my uterus removed when I was 47, so it's a long time
0: ago.
3: Yeah,
0: but that's quite young.
3: Because I had some other precancerous something. We are all before cancer, and God forbid we all become cancer. But so then they said they must remove my uterus, and I said, cool, how long can I be in hospital for? And they said, at least 3 nights. I said, I'm coming, because then I can sleep. And then after 2 days, they sent me away. But it didn't affect me. I mean, it's uncomfortable. It didn't affect me.
0: Mm.
3: But I think as age progresses, that's why we have the physical impact and the brain fog, because we need estrogen, blah, blah, blah. Even guys need that. But it's just another time of your life. You know, it's right. Like when your boobs start arriving and then when you get to my age, then your boobs fall off. It's just how it is.
0: Can I tell you what I've said? I've said to myself, when I'm sure I'm done with kids, like done, right? And the boobs start falling off, I'm going to get them to face the ceiling.
3: And why not?
0: This is why we need the men to give us money.
3: And why not? And there's nothing wrong with a little bit of Botox.
0: Oh, wow. Okay.
3: Yeah, we must use it. We must take our Botox. We must have our facials.
0: Yes, yes. Yeah. And at this point, you've been at Ocean Basket for how many years now?
3: 14 years.
0: 14 years. Please can, for anybody who hasn't heard your story, share with us again how you got into the business, because you're not a... I refer to you as one of the most non-traditional CEOs I know. And you're like, yes, I've earned that title. And not because of how you speak per se, but just your approach to things is not, yes, we know there are MBAs and business qualifications, but you're always just trying to find what is the easiest way to solve this. What is the way to get the team on board? I mean, the business survived going through COVID. You have taken the business to other countries. It is growing in a season where it is not easy keeping food businesses alive. And then you have people like me. I can't even walk into any of your stores. Please know she has invited me. I'm highly allergic to seafood and that EpiPen is so expensive. So, yes, you have a big... a portion of the population that can't even step in.
3: Mm. Oh, where to start? Okay. That was about 9 questions, really.
0: Yes, I know.
3: Okay, so the first thing is no one ever achieves anything alone. And I think we give too much credibility and airtime to people in my job. As much as I love doing this, and I do want to have an impact and share with younger people that there's no such thing as climbing to the top, because I don't know where the top is. I don't know who's on top and who's on bottom.
0: Oh, yes.
3: I think both positions are adequately effective. Mm. You didn't catch that joke.
0: I saw it.
3: So
0: I'm keeping in mind that there are children in cars, yes, so I mustn't
3: children.
0: Laugh too excitedly.
3: No, okay. Block your ears. So first of all, the world has changed so much.
0: Mm.
3: And the first few years that I was at Ocean Basket, I didn't know what I was doing because I didn't come from the restaurant industry.
0: Mm.
3: And I often said to the founder, Fats, I often said to him, but why did you choose me? Why didn't you get a real CEO?
0: Yes.
3: And he always said to me, what is a real CEO?
0: Mm.
3: So anyone who sits here and says, oh, we did this and then we went to this country and then we did that, it's not like that. So I will give you 4 minutes of the reality. You try something, you choose the wrong people. You don't realize it. You feel insecure that you don't know what's better. So you listen to them. Things go wrong. Then you take responsibility. Your boss screams at you, which he has every right to.
0: Mm.
3: You cry a lot. You go for therapy. You increase your antidepressants and you get your shit together.
0: Yes, she meant poo. That's the word she meant. Yes. BCCSA in advance. I told you guys she's the least traditional CEO, but this is what I love about you. And I love that you painted a very raw picture of what it is like being in a leadership position, because I know sometimes people will be like, the CEOs are paid too much in this country, but you might not have a full understanding of the level of responsibility that you carry. You still have to answer, not just to a boss, in many cases, to a board. And sometimes you've taken all the right advice, but life happens. Nobody predicted lockdown. Did you ever, in your years of life, ever think that our president would be standing up and saying, everybody's staying home, only essential services?
3: Look, COVID, we can talk about COVID. I think we're all still suffering a little bit of PTSD. I find it easier to deal with crises that are not inflicted or caused by a bad decision I make. So as much as it was difficult, it wasn't that difficult for me. The time where I need more tablets is when something goes wrong and I can see that I've had a role to play. In hindsight, COVID taught us a hell of a lot. It brought the restaurant industry closer. Mm-hmm. I've never been closer to some of the restaurant leaders out there. I mean, Natasha Sedaris, who's a power woman, you've got to get her on next time. You know, we got close. We worked closely with the other brands. So those were some of the good outcomes. And then there were also bad outcomes. So the fear of What Could Go Wrong, I still think, lives with us.
0: Yes.
3: And the obsession with saving costs still lives with us in a way that's not always productive. Mm. But it's just about working through it. So that crisis didn't hurt me as much as, let's say, opening in the UK and making a mistake for 4 years. But we did get it right. And
0: yes.
3: I certainly didn't get it right alone. I mean,
0: yes.
3: I really, really didn't. So I think people in my kind of role, we're not responsible to the board. We're responsible to 10,000 plus people.
0: Mm.
3: I was in a restaurant yesterday with our founder, Fats.
0: Yes.
3: And he doesn't often go. He's not so well. And we sat down with the staff and I said to them, each of you, waiters, grillers, tell us how many mouths you feed. Mm. And it wasn't less than five.
0: Wow.
3: So I said to him, although there's only seven people around this table, how many mouths are we feeding?
0: Mm.
3: So that has to be the focus. The focus has to be about the impact that you have on the world around you. And that ultimately will benefit the investors, the guys who've put their money and their trust and their earnings. But capitalism, the way we know it, it's gonna change.
0: It really, really is. I want to take a step back to the part where you say, you know, your boss screams at you, then you're increasing the antidepressants and having a good cry, probably sitting in your car a lot longer than usual. At what point does that cycle end, if at all? Because I can imagine that once you're trying to figure out how to get things right and you've got the lay of the land keeps changing. The landscape evolves. There are new targets. There are new goals. Does that mean you're stuck in a perpetual cycle of all of that, or you're at a new phase of being confident in what you're bringing to the business?
3: I'd like to replace the word confidence with fitness.
0: Yes.
3: I think the extremity of confidence is arrogance.
0: Mm.
3: And I think that that's more dangerous than fried food. So fitness is important. And it's not about getting over something. I think it's about remaining fit. Now, we will run to the gym to get fit. We will, you know, go and do exercises, buy the latest shakes and protein. And I mean, protein, you got to have protein in everything now. I mean, if they put protein in wine, I'm going to actually go on strike.
0: It's the next is protein that you can buy the protein water.
3: Yeah. So why don't we look after our minds and our spirit? And that's what has to shift, because it's like we're living in the ocean and, of course, yes, ocean basket. But the sea is not going to stop. And sometimes the waves are going to be 2 meters high and sometimes they're going to be 10 meters high and the tsunami will come. So it's not about getting over a terrible time. It's about being fit to navigate any time.
0: What have you done to build those capacities? Because I think you touched on the key part of what are you doing for your mind? What are you doing for your spirit? And for you to gain that fitness, it requires increasing different kinds of capacities.
3: I think it's like any sports person. I mean, Rassi is one of my mentors. I adore him.
0: You have a very good mentor.
3: Yeah, he's my fiance, actually. He just doesn't know. but if you look at the way he looks after his team, it's mind, body,
0: man.
3: Spirit.
0: Yes.
3: And I've been in therapy since I was like 25. I grew up in a very inconsistent environment. My mother was always very ill. I spent a lot of time in psychiatric wards as a guest, not as a patient. And I always promised myself, I will always take care of my mind. So I have therapy and I have business coaching. And every now and then I'll even do surveys with my colleagues to say, hey, how am I doing?
0: Yes.
3: So I hold up the mirror and it's difficult, you know, because it's like, because they'll tell you, well, we think you're okay here, but yeah, you're terrible. So you need feedback, you need a mirror, but it needs to be consistent. Just like running every day helps you run further and further and further, but you can't wake up and run the comrades next week. It's the same with leadership. It's the same with life. But society has taught us that therapy is for weird, crazy people. It's not. the people who are in the gym every day are actually the fitter ones. Therapy is good. Everyone, 0800 therapy.
0: When are we telling Rossi that you guys are engaged?
3: No, I'm not. I'm keeping it an absolute secret.
0: I promise I won't tell anybody.
3: No, don't tell anybody. No one. You can't know this. My husband will get up.
0: Listen, how does your husband cope with you other than constantly in stitches?
3: Oh, shame. You know, my family, all of the members of my family are saints. And I'm very lucky that he's somebody who gives me the space to be who I am. And when I forget to tell him that I'm actually going away for 7 days.
0: You forget to tell
3: him. I have forgotten. Yeah, I have. But now I've got a calendar on the fridge.
0: Okay.
3: So I just fill it in there.
0: Yes.
3: Yeah. But my communication skills, which is what I'm world famous for in Johannesburg, is something I don't possess at home.
0: Why does it always work like that, right? And I mean, you can look at some of the greatest leaders of our time, and I'm speaking Nelson Mandela, and you can go backwards. And I'm sure the way that we would speak about that leader is completely different to how the children that were raised in the home would speak about that leader.
3: I don't know why. My children often say to me, please talk to me like a mother.
0: Really?
3: And I say, well, how does a mother talk? Because I say to them, so I'd like you to step back and look at the impact you're having. I say to them, so what would a mother say? I don't understand. I think also what happens is, especially in the role of leadership and being with people, you're just tired. And I've written an article once, actually, that women with children should not be CEOs.
0: Really?
3: I have, yeah. It's because it's exhausting. And
0: there are many men that should not ever hear that title. No. Because they're going to say, you see, we told you women shouldn't be leaders.
3: No, it's reverse psychology. But look,
0: it
3: is difficult because as a mom, women are wired differently. So we're not only solving work problems and GP and P&Ls and all of that. We also, because we wire differently, we see that person sad. So who do you run to first? So I often will leave my home to deliver chicken soup to somebody in my team who's had an operation. But it's not about either or. It's about these are all the people in my life and in my zone. And there are sacrifices. I mean, look at everybody. Look at the people. Look at Steve Jobs. He died when he was 56. He was my fiancé, but he died.
0: I really am confident.
3: Elon Musk.
0: You had nothing to do with it. Please don't tell me he's also your fiancé.
3: I like Elon.
0: Ma'am, talk to me. What's going on at home?
3: Elon, look, I don't know the detail of his work intimately.
0: Yes.
3: But I think it's so important to follow and listen to people who make you feel uncomfortable. Because if you're always following the path where people are agreeing with you and it's safe, I think it's so dangerous because all the mistakes I've made in my work have been when I have felt safe. So now I make sure that I feel very comfortable and anxious.
0: I needed to repeat that again because what a gem of what you said. So every
3: bad decision I've made or poor paths I have followed have been when I have felt safe. I have believed I am now safe on this road with these people.
0: Yes.
3: They know. And the only way we learn in life, and I don't know why we were created that way, is when we suffer. That's why people change their lives when they get sick, you know, and they have aha moments when terrible things happen to them.
0: Or they say things like, I now see that cancer as a gift.
3: That's hectic. I've got a colleague who didn't die. She recovered. And she tells me all these things. But isn't it sad? So I don't really want to get cancer. So I try and find other ways to sort of push me and make me go, ah, ah! So Elon's one of those, ah!
0: I get you. So question then, would you say feeling safe is the same as feeling comfortable?
3: everything works on a spectrum. So I think safety is important. It's like people are not safe at home, all the abuse that goes on in the world and all of those terrible things. So I think you have to feel safe inside yourself and your capabilities. But the extremity of safe is comfort. And the next step after comfort is destruction.
0: In the Elon part, which I totally like, I so get it. And I love how you've explained that, especially because I genuinely feel within my being that the world is changing in us disrupting the concept of even conditioning. So even when you said the capitalist world as we know it will evolve. So the part about having an ear for people you disagree with or that make you uncomfortable, hopefully not in the illegal sense. When you look around, who are the leaders that do make you feel safe that you look up to?
3: So Elon is a combination of safe and uncomfortable because you can be both.
0: Mm.
3: And for everyone who works with a leader in a sort of traditional job, which won't exist in the future, if that person is not making you feel uncomfortable in a safe way, then you're not going to learn. So it's not about either or. I think leaders who I look up to, it's like the guy I work for, the founder of Ocean Basket.
0: Mm.
3: He makes me feel safe and very uncomfortable. I mean, you know, he's the cause of my increase in medication.
0: Oh my God.
3: And he's contributed to my ability to grow and be invited to incredible shows with people like you. He's contributed to that. So I don't think it's either or. I mean, what is safety? What are you looking for?
0: Yes.
3: And no one should judge what you're looking for because we all make our own choices.
0: If you're sitting in your car or in your home and you're thinking, is she not going to get fired for saying that about her boss? She really will not. And that is the kind of relationship you should be able to have with your boss, where it's safe enough to speak openly, where it's safe enough to be challenged, and safe enough to increase your medication if you need to. We're going to continue the upside of failure when you come back. It's 2:30. Time for your latest Eyewitness News headlines. Good afternoon.
4: Thanks, Relebogile. Good afternoon. The National Joint Operational and Intelligence Structure has raised concern over the recent murders of politicians across the country. The latest deaths come as the country prepares for the November 4 local government elections. NatJoints has warned that anyone involved in politically motivated attacks will face the full might of the law. The Electoral Commission has welcomed the official proclamation of the date for the upcoming local elections. Cooperative Governance Minister Velinkosini Hlabisa proclaimed the 4th of November as Election Day. The announcement means eligible South Africans have until midnight to register to vote or to update their details online. And in Cape Town, police are investigating another gun violence incident which has left two people dead in Athlone. It's understood the two were gunned down in an attack earlier today. Well, those are the headlines. This EWN and more at 3 or as it happens.
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6: Well, at this stage in the Kempton Park area, we still have about an hour delay. This is heading towards OR Tambo International Airport on the R24 westbound. There's an accident scene near Barbara Road, so avoid that route if you can. Just rather use the N12 via Boksburg and then use the R21 Rietfontein Road as an alternative. That's via Jet Park Road. There's also slow-moving traffic if you are leaving the Joburg CBD. This is on Main Reef Road approaching the M2. In Roodepoort, expect some delays. This is on Randfontein Road heading towards Kagiso between Maalstroker and Adcock. And look out for those faulty traffic lights in four ways at Kopen and Cedar. If you come across any other traffic issues, kindly WhatsApp us on 072-702-1702.
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0: Amy Jefter's satirical play, A Good House, comes to the Market Theatre, set in a middle-class a gated community somewhere in Joburg, a shack appears on a vacant plot. Watch as the neighborhood's only black couple navigate the true cost of fitting in, while their white neighbors reveal their own assumptions about the shack's unseen occupants. Don't miss this biting new South African comedy at the Market Theatre this August. 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
0: 702 Drive with John Perlman is coming up. Make sure you tune in for the Friday edition of the show. And of course, he's got one of the coolest features, a song, a book, and a dish coming up from 3 to 6 p.m.
1: 702.
2: The upside of failure.
1: Proof that a setback can lead to a step forward.
0: The upside of failure as we continue with CEO, global, might I add, CEO of Ocean Basket, Grace Harding, who has been chatting to us about her journey, 011-883-0702, and the WhatsApp line, 072-702-1702. I want to read a message saying, I've never met Grace myself, but my partner knew her well. He taught at a school where her children went. She was blown away by the school production and hosted the entire team for dinner. So gracious. She's incredibly funny. So you were that mom that would be like, everybody can come eat at the restaurant.
3: I love education and I love children. I think one of the things I'm going to do in my future life is teach. And it's about teaching human skills now, to teach people to question and listen, because we've all been brought up to be obedient and to look up to somebody. No one is on top of you. And if you're a leader and you say someone works underneath me, that's very, very bad. And I won't say what it means because we're on the children drive show.
0: Guys, the children drive show means there are children in the cars being picked up from school. And the last thing that a parent wants to hear is, that CEO on the radio said. So when it comes to, you know, part of your journey, you did at some point do your MBA. You didn't do your MBA. Why do I think you did your MBA?
3: I don't know, because it's fashion.
0: No, it's fashion.
3: No, so I studied a diploma in 87, but I'm busy with, but I don't like talking about it so much because,
0: why?
3: I don't know, I think MBA is such an amazing educational deep dive, and I think there's been a lot of disappointment around some of the attributes of MBA people, and I don't want to generalize because there are some incredible people. But I'm very grateful to Henley Business School and Barry Van Zyl, who used to be the drummer for Johnny Clegg, who called me last year and said, we want you to do a global MBA. And I said, no, I don't even have a degree. But I got some good references, especially from my boss, you see, who's not going to shout at me because he cares about Ocean Boss.
0: Yes.
3: And I am studying a global MBA, which I am absolutely loving. I'm immersed with new thinking and with young people, my teammates. I love them. And I'm learning a lot, and it's really, really difficult. But I'm there to learn and be part of it.
0: The reason I ask the specific about the MBA is because there are so many people who feel like there's certain things they can't do without any piece of paper, right? And I also think there are people who have achieved so much but still walk into a room maybe not feeling like they command the right credibility and respect because on their LinkedIn profile it doesn't say MBA, you know, Joe Soap. And I was curious as to what your views are on that. I mean, I believe people can learn on the job. I believe they can work their way up. I think there's no formal, you know, one path of doing things. But I also understand that if there's a lot on the line, I mean, in government, it's all about qualifications.
3: It's changing, though. Elon Musk will even employ people without degrees. So I think the way it's shifting is years and years ago, you had to go to an institution to learn stuff. Okay. Now we learn in all different ways. So although I didn't get a degree or whatever, I have learned for the last 40 years of my life so much. I've done courses. I've gone to the business schools to understand about finance because I failed maths at school. So there's a big difference between learning and growing your skills and getting a degree. Mm. Getting a degree just means getting a degree.
0: Mm.
3: And I don't believe, I really don't believe that any leader with a good pair of courageous things, I don't believe that they are going to ask you about your degree. We don't ask. My founder doesn't even have a matric. Steve Jobs didn't have a degree.
0: Yes.
3: Okay. Elon's got a degree. Okay. He's a physicist, brain surgeon. I don't know what he is. But
0: I love how you're saying brain surgeon. If ever you need brain surgery, we're bringing Elon to operate on you.
3: I think there's too much pressure on the formal way of learning.
0: Mm.
3: And I think educational institutions are under a lot of pressure. And the thing I appreciate about Henley is that the learning methodology is more facilitated environment for you to grab information and to interrogate.
0: Mm.
3: And that's where it's got to go. But, I mean, I don't know, what rules are relevant anymore? You must do this to get this. You must do this to get that. The thing that people have to learn is to be tenacious.
0: Yes.
3: When I had my own business, I used to say to clients, cool, I'll work for a month. If you don't like my work, you don't have to pay me. But if you do, whatever you are going to pay me, give me 10 rand more.
0: Yes.
3: So just like put your on a block and off you go.
0: Guys, she's bleeping herself. I'm just making her way. We're not bleeping her. She's bleeping herself because she cares about the children.
3: I love children.
0: In terms of, you know, you touched on the fact that you had failed maths.
3: Mm.
0: What was your thinking around failure when you were a kid, as far back as you can remember?
3: Look, up until, let's say, 5 or 6 years ago, I lived with huge imposter syndrome. And it is more common in women. I don't know why. But every time I got a new opportunity or when I was chosen to lead this business, the little voice in my head was always saying, oh, Grace, no. You don't know enough. You don't know enough. But then you can choose to either take that and feel sorry for yourself and drown or to use it as a superpower and make sure you find out. So it was horrible. I used to think I was stupid. I really, really did.
0: Mm.
3: And then I learned that I was bad at maths also because I had such an unstable home. And emotions and maths are connected. So if you have emotional instability and trauma, you will not pass maths. That's a fact of life. They've connected the two.
0: Wow.
3: And now I understand it. So, you know, I didn't have stability. I didn't know if my mother would be crying or singing or if she'd be awake or asleep. And then I had to go to the orphanage and then I came home. So it was all cuckoo. So it did result in, do you know Alanis Morissette?
0: She's
3: got that wonderful song that says, I'm brave, but I'm chicken.
0: Yes.
3: That. So, but you work through it. And you know, at the end of the day, no one's going to save you. No one's going to rescue you. If you don't believe you can, in a way where you still hold abundant humility, nobody wants to work with people who say, oh, I know that. Everyone's been so kind to me. When I went to the UK and I was floundering with Ocean Basket, I didn't stop phoning my friends at Nando's to say, I don't know what to do. What must I do? Tell me what to do. I need advice. And I don't think that they think I'm stupid.
0: Yes.
3: I think they think it's cool, you know?
0: And I'm so glad you're sharing that part, because there's a perception that it's all just about competition. You spoke about the restaurant industry being closed. So if I use entertainment, people will assume, oh, these two are rivals or whatever the case may be, where we phone each other up regularly to be like, listen, how much should I charge these people? Or can you be a second pair of eyes? So talk to me about some of the helpers. You know, I'm assuming your friends at Nando's, because they had done the whole abroad thing. Tasha's, I think, who did it first between Tasha's and Ocean Basket? Oh, so Tasha's could call you. So there is that camaraderie.
3: Yes.
0: What can we learn about that as South Africans?
3: I think South Africans are incredibly generous. And I think the minute you are prepared to give unconditionally, like we did during COVID, the first thing we did with my training colleagues is we said, okay, we'll write the SOP for COVID and how to wash your hands and all that. And we just gave it to the industry. So I think we've got to believe that I succeed together with others, as opposed to I win, you lose. Someone asked me yesterday in one of my tea sessions with colleagues, do you know if we're beating Spur in July? We were discussing July's business.
0: Yes.
3: So I said, no, I don't know. I said to him, why do you want to know?
0: Yes.
3: I said, why must we beat anybody? You know, people, we all need each other, and we all need to keep each other honest. And Spur need to make the best burgers and the best food for their customers, and we'll make the best fish and whatever. You know, Debonairs will make beautiful pizza, and so will Romans. And look at this, we're all surviving. Everyone is making food. So our intention must never be to beat someone. Our intention must be to win at what we are doing. And I think the minute you become obsessed with being better than or beating, the energy with which you work is a little bit filled with bad voodoo. I even carry my crystals.
0: What crystals are you? Is that black tourmaline?
3: Yes,
0: or
3: yes,
0: black
3: tourmaline. And this is, I don't know what it is, but black and white, like South Africa. Or like Michael Jackson. We don't care if you're black or white.
0: How do your staff even work with you? I mean, listen, I'm thinking about your boss and the fact that you're here as the CEO of Ocean Basket, yet every other franchise, you know, you're showing them love. You're speaking about how you serve and service your staff, and you think about the fact that you aren't just 7 mouths. You are 35 because of the other 5 mouths to feed. Outside of your upbringing, where do you think that part of you got developed? Because you could have gone the other way around. You could have been like, nope, I had it hard. If you're not all suffering, then, you know, it could have gone in that direction.
3: I don't know. The universe. I don't know. I mean, I started working really young, and my first real job after Garlics, which nobody here knows because you're all too young, I worked at the Edgar's Group. And I remember not understanding why the people with certain jobs had big offices and huge chairs, because some of those people were very short.
0: Yes.
3: So ergonomically, it didn't make sense to me. I think a lot of that has disappeared now.
0: A lot of them were very short.
3: But they were. So they didn't need big chairs. True story.
0: Great.
3: And reserved parking. And I think, I don't know, I've always been a rebel. I've always been contrary. I think my colleagues will say, the ones closest to me will say I'm a monumental pain and I drive them mad. And I think they like me. And the guys in the restaurants, they adore me. So, yeah, I don't know. Where does it come from? Decisions you make, impact you want to have. So, yes, my upbringing caused me to want to remove suffering from others if I can. At the same time, I'm very intolerant of non-contribution?
0: I think it's because your calling is people, which is bigger than profits, bigger than everything else. Probably. It is innately built into you. We need to take another break. I see all of your messages and your voice notes. 072-702-1702 and give us a call. Audible 1-883-0702.
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0: 11 minutes to 3 o'clock, we're with the most untraditional CEO. I mean, it's not a real title, but I've made it. I would even make a plaque for you called the most untraditional CEO, who is the global CEO of Ocean Basket, Grace Harding. 011-883-0702 and the WhatsApp line 072-702-1702. We've got some of your voice notes coming through.
12: Hi, Relevkhile. Yeah, thanks for the guests there from Ocean Basket. Yeah, that restaurant is doing very well. And I'm very happy to hear a leader saying we're not here to compete, because once you compete, you lose focus. But I must tell her that the chicken guys next to her there at the airport gave me a very bad service. And I went and I sat there at Ocean Basket and I had the best service ever. And I enjoyed whatever I was eating. And yeah, I said, big ups to Ocean Basket. I've never had a problem with them.
13: Wow, Relebogile, you are hosting an absolute go-getter. And I actually didn't know her until I started listening now. But her advice, her explanations are spot on. And I liken it to this freedom, this democracy that we have. Little did we know that freedom comes with work, you know. Once you are free, you are now free to do everything for yourself. So big ups to her. It's exactly the same as the way when we are sitting down here and looking at the top. We're thinking that, no, they're sitting pretty. But I think what she's telling you is absolutely spot on. Ask our president. She was here in Boxburg.
14: Yo, Kilebogile, I love what your guest is saying. I feel extremely vindicated because I am always, I'm not discounting education, but I am always saying sometimes our emphasis is so much more on qualifications. You know what? We've got qualified government employees, but what are they doing? What is their productivity? So sometimes skills and other things are much more important than the actual qualification. Not that I'm saying education is not important, but unfortunately, we put so much emphasis, and education does not deliver. Yeah.
0: Thank you so much, Lebogile. Awesome interview with Ocean Basket CEO Grace Harding. Remember standing in longer than longer queues to get in at Ocean Basket in Menlyn Mall, where it all started, and even partying at Fetzer's Bar about 30 years ago. Love her brutal honesty and no BS attitude. She's an incredible inspiration. We definitely need more women like her, especially on your show. Ladies, you rock. Happy Women's Day for Monday. And another one says, thanks for a candid, humorous, and refreshing conversation filled with unconventional wisdom. It is so lovely, Dr. Philemon Mahuma. How do you feel hearing some of those messages? We've got a lot more to play for you.
3: Okay, first of all, P.S., nota bene, you got to learn, hey? So there's a difference between being obsessed with a degree. But if you are not learned, and if you are not learning, then you're going to become irrelevant. So just a note on that. How do I feel? It's a combination of, oh, that's so cool, man. And I'm glad that I'm relevant.
0: Yes.
3: And there's always that feeling of, oh, I hope I don't let them down.
0: Oh, you know? Yes.
3: But it's super cool. And I always love it when there is some relevance to young people, because that's my passion. That's what I love about studying now, is I'm studying with people who are young enough to be my kids, and I'm learning so much from them. So if I'm being relevant to that age group, then I'm happy.
15: Hi, Relebogile. Yo, umunka kae me over to Mamudim. I am so dead. Yeah, but anyway, there's so much wisdom coming from her. I got the interview halfway. I didn't even get her name, but she's the best. And yeah, thank you.
16: Thank you for having that lady from Ocean Basket around. I'm actually living in London, and on my to-do list is to try Ocean Basket in the UK. So that's definitely at the top of my bucket list. And also, when I land home from the UK into OR Tambo, the first place I go to is Ocean Basket, because I love their sushi with a glass of wine. Oh, the best. And also the grilled calamari. I must say, Rilipkile, your laugh, you know, you've got such a beautiful laugh. Never, ever change. I love your laugh. Keep on laughing, dear. Thank you. Lots of love from London. Bye.
17: Oh, my God. She is amazing. She is hilarious. Oh, God. I am enjoying this conversation so, so much. Good evening, guys. You know, she just said something we just spoke about yesterday with my friend. We are in a legal space. We were just talking about how the pie is big for all of us. We do not have to be horrible with each other. It's not a competition. It's not a race. There's so much for all of us in the space. So what she just said just resonated with me. Yo, she's amazing. I love her. I'm going to what's her social media account? I'm going to follow her. I love her.
0: More messages. I love Grace's openness about her vulnerability. It's possibly the most important gift to free oneself. The only truth comes from the inside, not the outs. Wow, Rilebogile, what a woman you brought today. I'm so inspired by her authenticity, laughter. She is so natural and a real human. I have a good human intelligence to compete with. I just love her. Ocean Basket is a great basket. I will listen to her over and over again. Another one says that CEO is so funny. Another one says laughing my behind off there, except they use that other word. I adore Grace and I would kill to meet her. Please don't kill anybody. And then Terry says, Jo, Rilebogile Mogel is so real. I love her mind. And another one says, I'd like to say thank you for having Grace on your show. I met Grace about 15 years ago. I sat with her and her boss Fats at the hospital with my mom. She sat and just listened and processed and then spoke with such an easy and humble, strong words. What an amazing woman. As we come to the end of our conversation, which we've run out of time.
3: It must end with your laugh.
0: No, definitely not. What is the greatest lesson you have learned about failure?
3: It's a superpower.
0: It is a superpower. Grace Harding, you are on LinkedIn. Are you on Instagram?
3: But I'm not very good with it. But I'll get better.
0: Okay. She's got two young people in studio that have goddess braids, which means they know how to set up your TikTok and everything else. And thank you, man, just for being who you are. Thank you for being honest. Thank you for being real. Thank you for being so open. And thank you for just inspiring all of us. You continue to be one of the women I look up to personally. And if you and I could do this weekly, I would make it happen.
3: Never look up to people. Look with people.
0: I receive.
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0: Ladies, happy Women's Day for Monday. May you have a fantastic weekend. And I'm going to leave you with this. If you cannot celebrate yourself, nobody will ever be able to truly celebrate you. And you are a woman first before you are a wife, before you are a mother, before you are even a CEO. Happy Women's Month. It's 3 o'clock.
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3: Nat joins, concerned by violence ahead of local polls and gun violence claims two lives in Athlone. Good afternoon, I'm Bali Dlamini. The National Joint Operational and Intelligence Structure has raised concern over the recent murders of politicians across the country. The latest deaths come as the country prepares for the November 4 local government elections. Nat Joint has warned that anyone involved in politically motivated attacks will face the full might of the law. The warning follows the fatal shooting of ANC eThekwini councillor Sibusiso Khwela at his office in Clearwater yesterday. Nat Joint's chairperson, Tibelo Mosikidi, told journalists in Pretoria today that the Political Killings Task Team is working to bring those responsible for the killings to book.
4: A total of 7 suspects have so far been arrested in conjunction with these politically motivated murders. These arrests demonstrate that those responsible for politically motivated violence will be pursued relentlessly.
3: At the same time, the Electoral Commission has welcomed the official proclamation of the date for the upcoming polls. Cooperative Governance Minister Velenkosini Hlabisa proclaimed the 4th of November as Election Day. The announcement means eligible South Africans have until midnight to register to vote or to update their details online. This is when the voters' roll will close, marking the official start of the 90-day countdown to Election Day. IEC Chairperson Mosuthu Moebua says the proclamation paves the way for the publication of the election timetable.
5: The election timetable marks the formal commencement of the electoral process, providing legal certainty and operational clarity to all electoral stakeholders, including political parties.
3: Lawyers for the National Council of Provinces continued with their arguments in the Western Cape High Court today related to a defect on a provision of the Expropriation Act. Government has asked the court to reject challenges to the law brought by 4 organizations. Lawyers for the NCOP have dealt with a proposed court-ordered remedy today to be added to the Act to remedy that defect. Carlo Peterson has more.
6: The NCOP and the President this week conceded that a section of the Act dealing with compensation disputes contains an error that creates a circular process. Lawyer for the NCOP, Lerato Zikalala, today told the court the remedy which will allow parties to approach the courts to resolve compensation disputes is already in the Act.
7: That second limb is sourced directly from Section 74A of the Act, where a party can submit the written statement disputing the amount of offer for compensation in terms of Section 90.
6: Arguments by lawyers for the Speaker of Parliament and Minister of Land Reform are expected to follow later today. Carlo Peterson, Eyewitness News, Western Cape High Court.
3: In Cape Town, police are investigating another gun violence incident which has left 2 people dead in Athlone. It's understood the 2 were gunned down in an attack earlier today. Police spokesperson Thembakazi Mpendukana says the motive for the attack is not yet known.
8: A murder case has been opened at Athlone SAPS following a shooting incident that took the lives of 2 male victims aged 29 and 32 at Sage Crescent in Athlone. The motive for this incident is currently unknown.
3: And Pope Leo XVI is expected to meet victims of clerical sexual abuse during an official visit to France in September. This has been confirmed by an itinerary released by the Vatican ahead of that trip. A 2021 inquiry found that about 300

0: And 30,000 people in France had been abused as minors by clergy or lay members of the church. The abuse spanned over 70 years. In May this year, a group representing abuse victims from a Catholic school requested an audience with the Pope during his upcoming visit. The group wants to present reform plans for the church to tackle abuse better. Well, gold is trading at $4,369.35 an ounce. The rand is at 16.10 to the dollar, 21.75 to the pound, 18.64 to the euro, and Brent crude oil is at $83.24 a barrel.
1: Kempton Park, accident scene, R24 eastbound. This is approaching OR Tambo International Airport. That accident scene causing heavy delays leaving Edenvale. One in Bursley, Kempton Park. Still, there's also bumper-to-bumper traffic on Modderfontein Road. This is between Pretoria Road and De Vickers. And look out for those faulty traffic lights in four ways at Witkoppen and Cedar.
2: In your sport, Banyana Banyana ready for battle in their WAFCON quarterfinal against Morocco. Mbekezeli Mbogazi ruled out for the rest of the year. And Dave Rennie looking for answers as the All Blacks go up against the Stormers.
0: It's a fine Friday afternoon in Gauteng today. Temperatures have peaked at highs of between 22 and 23 degrees. The top story in EWN this hour, the National Joint Operational and Intelligence Structure, has raised concern over the recent murders of politicians across the country.
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0: A very good afternoon, everyone. It's 7 minutes past three on Friday, the 7th of August. This is 702 Drive with me, John Perlman. Welcome to the show. In just over 24 hours, Banyana Banyana will be looking to produce some more of this.
1: And Katlana is in behind. One chance, one goal. And South Africa lead in a game they have to win. The start they wanted, just 21 minutes on the clock.
0: Yeah, Tembi Khatlana scoring that all-important goal against Burkina Faso. Can she and her teammates come up with more against Morocco? The crowd in their numbers, in their loudest voices, will be squarely against our team. But hey, they've won in hostile circumstances before. Can they do it this time? We'll talk about that in more detail after 5 o'clock. The election date has been now formally proclaimed. Of course, we always knew what the date was going to be. And now we move into a series of, what can I call it, landmarks, I suppose. Dates that come and go, and certain things have to be done by the time those dates are reached. We'll find out more about that a little bit later in the show. But earlier today, we heard from the chair of the IEC, Osutu Moepia.
2: The proclamation provides certainty by formally setting Wednesday, 4 November 2026 as election day. It also marks the commencement of the country's 89-day election timetable leading up to these elections.
0: We'll be talking to another of the IEC's leadership, Judge Daya Pillay, after 4 o'clock. Over the last couple of days this week, around 100 specialist doctors have been admitted to the various specialist colleges. Now, we've often spoken about the shortage of medical specialists in South Africa, the fact that often they get lured to other countries for a whole range of reasons. But this is a group of people, and a substantial one at that, that is now going to be available to work in the South African healthcare system, including in our public hospitals. So what does this tell us about the state of training and, crucially, the extent to which we actually realize that investment in actual health services? We'll talk a little later to Professor Eric Buch, who is the CEO of the Colleges of Medicine of South Africa. He's my guest at 10 to 4. MasterChef is kind of moving into the semi-final stages. It's getting really quite exciting.
3: This week on MasterChef,
4: we've got a very special guest, none other than Peter Duncan.
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4: Your semi-final challenge is to recreate Chef Peter's Viskop Sop in a fine dining pressure test.
6: That masterpiece.
4: We've got another surprise for you.
0: Yeah,
3: Peter. MasterChef South Africa, every Sunday at 6 p.m. only on E!
0: Sorry, I was a little quick there, Peter, but I am rather looking forward to talking to Peter Duncan, head chef at La Petite Colombe. And I'm really interested to know somebody who's reached the kind of culinary heights that he has. What's it like working with aspirants and, worse or better, I suppose, asking them to recreate his favorite dish? If you didn't hear it clearly, fish head soup. Peter Duncan is my guest at 10 to 5. Looking forward to that chat. Actually, at 10 to 5, we'll have Randall's One Song. Peter Duncan's a little earlier. But Randall's One Song, we always do it on a Friday. Here's a taste of what Mr. Abrams has in store for us.

0: Yeah, it's not a band I know. It's not an artist I've ever heard before. Boy Golden is who we're going to be listening to and talking about with Randall later in the show. And in our other Friday feature, A Song, A Book and a Dish, we'll have two guests this time. Well, to be honest, we only invited the man and said, please, please don't bring your puppet. But you never quite know. Conrad Koch, creator of Chester Missing, is my guest at 20 to 6. The markets are finishing off a generally excellent week in grand style. Big positive moves for the rand and the gold price. A strong day on the JSE and more positive news on platinum. Let's start with the rand. Our currency is trading at 16 rand 16, 1-6, against the dollar. We're 16.70. What, 8-10 days ago? Anyway, the rand 15 cents stronger than it was this time yesterday. A euro will cost you 18 rand 70. That's a 12 cent gain for the rand, and 21 rand 81 will get you a pound. That's a 15 cent gain over 24 hours for the rand against sterling. Turning to gold, listen to this. The price of the precious metal today alone is up by $109.91. That certainly put fuel in the tank of the big miners of the metal. Anglo Gold is up by 8.5%. Harmony has risen 8.1%, and Goldfields is up by 7.9%. That's fueled a 2,160-point gain for the All Share and a 5.5% rise in the Resources Index, which is in part due to a nice bump in the platinum price as well. Platinum today up by $25.50. So all pretty rosy, I would have to say. The oil price is down by $1.40 a barrel. Still, though, above that $80 mark, currently trading for a barrel of Brent crude at $82.10. Stephen Curtis joins us with all the market news at 25 past four. We'll do sport with Tola Kele Mganga. Karabo Chali has the traffic news. Bali Dlamini back at 3:30 with the very latest news headlines. This is 702 Drive. We'll bring you the stories as soon as we get them, as clearly and absolutely fully as we possibly can. But you know what? There's stories we don't know about, and there are details we might miss on the stories we're covering. That's where you come in. Please give us a call on 072-702-1702 if there's something that you've got a very, very clear idea about, or something that's happened that we might not know about at all. A call if you like, if you want to chat, 011-883-0702. 702 Drive, it's 14 minutes past three.
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2: Let's walk the talk.
0: Just want to remind you that you can watch us on YouTube. And I especially want to mention that today, because Rifue Letsua is wearing, in general, an outfit of serious fabulousness. I mean, I often joke about Karabo. Oh, okay. I thought you were going to take off that. She has a hat that I can only call splendid.
3: Yeah.
0: Seriously, yeah. Seriously good hat. So please go to YouTube. And just type in John Perlman 702 Drive live, and yeah, you can see all of us. I've made my usual effort. We'll leave it at that. But Rifue, that is some hat.
3: Yeah,
0: some hat. What style? Is it special occasion hat or just today?
4: Not special occasion hat.
0: I've never seen it before.
4: I wear it when I, you know, when I'm feeling like
0: hat.
3: It's a Friday.
4: Like a hat.
0: Yeah.
4: It's a Friday. Wear your hat, Rifue. So yeah.
0: Guys, next week I'm coming in a hat.
3: I want to see this.
0: No, we can't wear it because we our headphones. Yes. But I think everyone's got to bring a hat.
4: Yeah.
0: And I'm not here next Friday.
4: Mm-hmm. Okay. Oh, no.
0: Thursday. All right. Thursday, okay. Hat day. Remind me of that. So Karabo, you sent us something to chat about.
3: Yeah.
0: And I'll let you speak about it, but it's basically about things that everyone's talking about, everybody's buzzing about, and you saying, nah, well, it'll pass. I'm just not going to do it.
3: 100%.
0: What made you think of that? But more than that, give us examples of stuff that you just decided couldn't be bothered.
3: So this week, the whole of this week, since actually last week, the Spider-Man movie came out on Friday
0: last week.
3: And my son has been going on and on. I'm not a Marvel fan. I've never been, and he's been nagging me to take him to the movies, and I can see everybody's talking about it. So I have no choice but to take him this weekend with his friends. So what sparked this? That's actually what sparked this conversation. What's something that is or was hugely popular, and but you were like, ah, I'll wait for the hype to die down and get into it. For me, particularly, was the Harry Potter books. I remember I was working at an exclusive books, and when the last one of the books, I think it was the last one, when it was being launched, we opened at 12 o'clock midnight. We had a midnight launch, and it was like something special. But I kid you not, John, the line outside the store at midnight was like, are you guys serious? And I only read the book later on in life. I think I read it when I left exclusive books.
0: Yes.
3: And I was like, wow, actually I get the hype. But like, okay, what is that thing that you kind of avoided being part of the hype and waited for it to die out, and then later on you delved into it and you thought, oh geez, I should have.
0: My examples are quite embarrassing in a way, because I've always been an incredibly slow adopter of technology.
3: Oh.
0: And I'm coming to it really late. So I had friends saying to me, why aren't you on the internet? I know this sounds ridiculous. Mm. Like, we want to be able to contact you. Well, email, what is this? You know, call me or whatever. I was one of the last people I knew to get a mobile phone. I don't know why. I don't think I had a thing of, oh, you know, I'm going to go against the flow. It wasn't. Yeah. I'm just very slow out of the blocks when it comes to tech. How about you? Something, Rifue, that was hyped. I know there was a big thing for a while about fabulous hats, but clearly you didn't resist that. Okay, last comment on your hat. But seriously, I mean, is there stuff that everybody was buzzing about and you just said, you know what, I'm not doing this?
4: Good afternoon, John, and to the rest of the 702 family. For me, it was the air fryer. Every second person I knew had an air fryer.
0: I was slow on that as well.
4: And even
3: I
4: eventually got one, and I kind of understand where the hype was, because, I mean, even when I was invited to birthday parties, it was like, please buy me an air fryer, please buy me an air fryer. So I get the hype. I have an air fryer now. It has changed my life in terms of my meal prep. When I make my meal prep, it's quite cool. And matcha tea.
3: Yeah?
4: Matcha tea, you know, like the green tea they put in powder and milk. It's called matcha tea. Mm. Tastes like grass. Yeah, I don't understand the hype.
0: You're watching us on YouTube, blank face.
4: Please Google, it's matcha tea. It's
0: two
4: green.
0: Blank faces, matcha tea.
4: I think
0: tea.
4: It's Japanese,
0: okay.
4: Yes.
0: Okay.
4: I think the purest form of green tea, yes. It's quite good for you. I didn't understand the hype. I still don't. I drink it for the nutritional benefits. Okay. Apparently, it's an antioxidant. It gives you vitality.
3: And does it?
4: I don't know. I just like tea. I just drink it because I'm
3: so
4: a tea person.
3: So far, you've sold me the air fryer. I think I'm going to go for it.
4: Let's get it.
0: Yeah.
4: I've got good deals for
0: you. Get the air fryer. And, you know, maybe there's a special, like a tin of, what's the tea?
4: Matcha tea.
0: Buy an air fryer and get a free tin of matcha tea.
4: Yes.
0: Yeah, so tell us, I mean, things that other people are getting excited about, hyped about, and you just didn't buy into it. And I'm curious to know as well, if you send us something, when you send us something, about what drives that? Is it you saying, oh, you know, I'm not going to jump up and down for every fad? Or is it a bit like me that you're just really slow out of the blocks on certain things, which I have to say I am? Give us a call, 011-883-0702, 072-702-1702. Friday, let's get the very latest traffic news. Sometimes at 20 past three, there's not a lot happening, but Fridays we get rush hour early. Is that happening today?
3: Most definitely, John. Off to a busy Friday afternoon. So this time, let me start in Kempton Park, Birchley area. If you are on the Modderfontein Road, there's a slow-moving traffic. This is between Pretoria Road and De Vickers. Still in Kempton Park, heading towards OR Tambo International Airport. That's leaving the Edenvale area. There's an accident seen on the R24 eastbound near the R21, causing heavy delays already in Midrand, heading towards Centurion. Bumper-to-bumper traffic. N1 northbound, this is between the Butlue Interchange and Olifantsfontein Road in Tembisa. I see there's about a 30-minute delay on Olifantsfontein Road. This is between Madiba Street and the R21. Not sure what's causing this delay. If you're in the Tembisa area trying to leave the township, please let me know what's going on Olifantsfontein Road heading towards the R21. 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For the latest traffic updates, you can also follow us on X at EWN Traffic.
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5: Isn't there an opportunity here, Mr. Khanyako, to say we're going to at least suggest a 2-year imprisonment? You're probably going to be out after 8 months or after a year on parole. But it's important that there must still be a punitive measure so that he realizes that what he's done is wrong and he shouldn't do it again.
6: There are many factors that are looked into. Even if we had come, for example, with a 2-year whatever, and the magistrate can still say, no, you can, because of the errors, because of this, because of that, you can suspend everything. Therefore, all of those things are looked into. And yeah, at the end of it all, it is going to be beneficial to the state to get the big fish. It is better to then give a deal. That is why it is called an agreement.
5: Kaiser Khanyako, the spokesperson at the NPA.
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0: This Sunday, Josie My Josie is doing it again with Main Street Sundays. They're taking over Marshalltown and flipping the script on how Josie moves. One whole street right in the heart of the city, closed off to cars, just people, vibes, and that Main Street magic. Walked with us at the 702 Josie My Josie Walk the Talk. Come back and relive it. Missed it and caught FOMO? Well, this is your second chance. 702 Soulful Sunday with Kenny and Pushaza will be broadcasting live from Main Street Sunday. So join us on Sunday, this Sunday, from 10 to 5 p.m. Head to josiemyjosie.com for the details and grab your free tickets and come and see what happens when the streets belong to the people. 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
10: It's those big life moments that we all aim to go through. Sometimes they happen to us. Getting married, suddenly your life changes. You suddenly got to incorporate a partner into your world. You're sharing finances. Possibly you have children. That creates its own financial responsibilities, dependencies that you need to then look at and consider. And all these big moments necessitate almost a review of exactly where you are and where you want to be. Now, think about having children and providing a school education to them. That might be your number one priority. Mm. But what happens if something happens to you and you can't provide that income that pays for those school fees? But if that's your number one priority, that's what you need to plan for and protect against.
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0: Well, of course, one of the big and arguably at times feels like the biggest conversations going on in the country is around immigration, illegal immigration, undocumented workers working in various parts of the South African economy. I suppose a specific focus on that issue is playing out at the moment down in KwaZulu-Natal in the areas of Pietermaritzburg, but also Hammersdale, which is just to the west side of Durban. And that's because Home Affairs immigration officials plus labor inspectors have been doing a number of raids in that area. It was all taking place today, and our EWN colleague Tabiso Gorba was there. Tabiso, a very good afternoon to you. I never quite know what to make of these kinds of raids, whether it's a way of government saying, look at us, we are actually doing something about the things you say we don't do enough about. What was your impression of the raid today? Is it the first part of a sustained attempt to deal with the problem, or was there a degree of performance about it as well?
12: Good afternoon, John. I'd say it's a bit of both, because you'll remember, John, that in June, this was just before June 30, when these anti-illegal immigration marches were sort of dominating the headlines across the country, that President Cyril Ramaphosa addressed the country and said that there will be 10,000 labor inspectors who are going to be hired, and that government is going to come down very hard on these employers who employ people who are undocumented and exploit them. So that's something that the Deputy Minister, Mr. Jomo Sibiya, alluded to today, saying, you know, there has been a mandate from government. Government has given us, you know, a budget. They've given us more labor inspectors, but they've also given us a duty to actually enforce these raids and do more of them. And I think we've seen Mr. Jomo Sibiya, he seems to be the one leading these raids. We've seen him throughout the country leading these raids. And that's what he was doing here today.
0: Yes.
12: And it was interesting, you know, John, because we went to this complex. It's a clothing complex in Hammersdale. It looks like it's foreign owned. And there was a majority of, there was 28 people who were eventually arrested by the police. Some of them were undocumented, but those who were documented didn't have work permits or work visas, so meaning that they were working in the country illegally. But there was also South Africans, and that's where it got a bit more distressing. We spoke to some of the workers, John. Eventually, as you can imagine, this was a surprise raid, so a lot of the workers were then taken aback, seeing media and cameras and the deputy minister there. But eventually, once it was over, the workers started warming up to us. And we spoke to some of the workers, John, who explained just how difficult the living conditions were there. The working conditions, I mean, you know, working more than 8 hours a day, some going up to 12 hours a day. We heard that the cleaner who cleans this entire factory, which is about 100 meters, she earns about 300 every Friday. And not only that, the foreign owners, they make her clean up after their dogs, their cats, and take her back home, where she also has to do gardening for them. And all of this for about 300. So it's quite a thing that was uncovered by the labor inspectors. Now, as we currently stand, the factory, it has been shut down due to a number of labor violations, but also occupational and health and safety violations. And until those violations are then remedied, that's when the owners can go back to the labor department and then apply to have the factory reopened again.
0: Tabiso Gorba, thank you. I mean, it is interesting when large issues and strong political currents prompt this kind of action. It's possible that the department will say, well, you know, we do these kind of raids all the time. Be that as it may, that for me is not the issue. But it is extraordinary what does get revealed, and it raises questions that if this stuff, it didn't just begin today, or this week, or possibly this month, if this has been going on for a long period of time, the regulatory capacity of the state to make sure people are employed fairly, but also that people are employed legally, appears to be pretty weak. I don't know if I'm wrong about that, and maybe you're a labor inspector. I have to say I've never met anybody who is, but maybe it's a job you've done. And if you stretched incredibly thin, because if the president was talking about employing another 10,000, that would suggest we need many, many more than we currently have. But if it's a world you know, if it's a world in which you've worked, please do call us and share your story. 011-883-0702. It's 3:30. Right, let's go and find out what's happening in the news. A lot of focus on Parliament and, crucially, the rebuilding of that structure that was so damaged by fire all those years ago. Mbali Dlamini has that story and more.
13: Thanks, John. Good afternoon. Well, the Development Bank of Southern Africa says the 4.6 billion rand reconstruction of Parliament is on track for completion next year. Today, parliamentarians were taken on a site visit of the new National Assembly building that will be able to accommodate 1,200 people. The DBSA says with construction now 76% complete, Parliament will be able to host next year's State of the Nation address. Lindsay Dentlinger reports.
14: Following the 2022 fire that gutted both Parliament's old and new National Assembly chambers, contractors say they had to contend with several environmental and heritage factors that set the project timeline back by around 4 months. This included a stubborn bedrock and the natural underground streams that run beneath the buildings. But DBSA Executive for Infrastructure, Chwene Rampele, has told Parliament the hurdles are now behind them.
15: The heritage, the asbestos, you know, had a very serious impact in terms of the 4 months, work that we needed to do. And then that necessitated us to then look at contractual extension of the time.
14: He says the price tag includes all demolition work and the construction of new offices for MPs in another parliamentary building.
15: At this point in time, we have no cost overruns. As I said, we are sitting at 52% of the expenditure.
14: The completion date for the entire project remains June 2027. Lindsay Dentlinger, Eyewitness News, Parliament.
13: South Africa is boosting its fight against climate change with a $500 million loan agreement with the Asian Infrastructure Investment Bank. The loan will support the South Africa Metro Trading Services Program, which aims to improve the financial sustainability and performance of municipal services. This includes water and sanitation, electricity and solid waste management. Anelita Fandese reports.
16: The program is co-financed with the World Bank as part of a broader $3 billion initiative led by the South African government. National Treasury says the funding will also support reforms to improve municipal governance, financial management, and operational efficiency while encouraging climate-smart investment. By 2031, the program targets a reduction in non-revenue water from 41% to 28%, while electricity losses are expected to fall from 22% to 12%. The deal also marks the Asian Infrastructure Investment Bank's first investment in South Africa and is set to form part of the government's efforts to build more sustainable and resilient cities. Anelita Fandese, Eyewitness News.
13: And in Greece, authorities have charged three people with arson over a wildfire that ravaged large areas near Athens last week. One of those taken into detention is a town mayor who owns an electrical company. Investigators believe the blaze started with a spark from power cables at a wind farm in northwest of Athens. Fanned by strong winds, the fire quickly spread from an overhead medium voltage power line and reached a town about 40 kilometers from Athens. In addition to the forest, scrubland and olive groves ravaged by the fire, more than 120 buildings and homes were also damaged. It's a fine Friday afternoon in Gauteng today. Temperatures have peaked at highs of between 22 and 23 degrees.
3: Tembisa, I expect about a 20-minute delay approaching the intersection of Olifantsfontein and Pretoria Road. While in Kempton Park heading towards OR Tambo International Airport, there's an accident scene on the R24 eastbound near the R21 merge causing heavy delays. And in Bursley, still in Kempton Park, slow-moving traffic on Modderfontein Road between Pretoria Road and De Villiers.
13: The top story in EWN, the Development Bank of Southern Africa says the 4.6 billion rand reconstruction of Parliament is on track for completion in 2027.
17: We live in a world where women can take up space, where women are free to dream about becoming. 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
17: This Women's Month, we remember the women of 1956 who marched to the Union buildings. 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
18: Your voice is important.
17: This Women's Month, 702 remembers these women for their fighting spirit, their tenacity, their unwavering voice. 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
4: Good afternoon, John and the team. Hope you guys are good. For me, one thing that I think gets hyped up too much and makes no sense, that's the iPhones. You know, I've owned two of them myself. One is actually gathering dust in one of the drawers in my house. I do not understand the hype around it. And when it was announced that they were now going to get the normal C-type charging port, I was like, you see, really now, what the big deal? Because the people who owned iPhones then, when you would approach them and borrow a charger, they'd make you feel like you just came from some space and you don't understand that they own an iPhone.
5: Good afternoon, John. Hope you're well. So something that never really hit home for me is the sport of paddle, or padel, as it's known. I'm too much of a tennis traditionalist. And yeah, it just feels like a lazy sport. So yeah, that's one thing that never really hit home for me. Lenin Madrid.
6: Good afternoon, John, and the 702 team. I think my one would definitely be The Polygamist. Like, I haven't even watched it as yet. And yeah, there's this whole hype about this, like, TV series. So yeah, that's mine.
7: Hey, John and team. The thing that I waited for the hype to die down before I got into it was Game of Thrones. Yay, when I finally got into it a year. No, I can see why there was hype. Yeah, but it was so nice to be able to just watch it and, you know, at my own pace and things. I still haven't finished it because, yeah, data issues. But, yeah, it was Game of Thrones for me.
8: Have never played paddle, but it doesn't look lazy to me. It looks pretty busy, hey?
9: Yeah, no, definitely.
8: Yeah.
9: It's a mixture of squash and tennis.
8: And tennis, yeah. Never played. Not on my list of to do at the moment. iPhones, I own one. I didn't get it because it was particularly hyped, but I've been pretty happy with the phone. Although I'm probably, what do they call them? Different versions. I'm probably about 7 versions back or something like
9: models.
8: That. Models. Thank you. Yeah. I'm behind on my iPhone model. And then what,
9: Polygamist. I haven't watched it.
8: The Polygamist. I haven't started watching it. We had a wonderful conversation with the author. And then, the other one is Game of Thrones. I still haven't watched it.
9: I've watched a few episodes of the first season, and then I remember my girlfriend, we had like this thing that we're going to watch every episode together, and then she ended up going ahead of me, and then I gave up. I was like, hey, I'm not into it anymore.
8: Too much catch up to do. Okay. Sounds like homework. 702 Drive, things that were hyped and you just kind of never got into the hype. Maybe you waited for it to die down, or maybe you just didn't pay it any more attention after the noise receded into the background. Give us your thoughts. Give us your story. 072-702-1702. It's 20 to 4.
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8: Tola Kele, Banyana Banyana. Huge game tomorrow. I'll ask you in the next report what you think is going to happen. But tell us, who's talking in the camp and what are they saying?
10: Well, John, they take on Morocco in a WAFCON quarterfinal, which will also secure the victor qualification for next year's FIFA World Cup. While South Africa needed a last group game win over Burkina Faso and help from Cote d'Ivoire to seal their spot in the knockout rounds, Robin Mudali feels there are positives to take from the campaign so far.
11: I think the positives would definitely be that mentality was there. You know, we showed character and resilience, and having that leading up into the next game, I think it's going to do us wonders. It helps us tremendously. I think it shows the grit. And again, the type of team we are, Banyana, we don't give up. The character to the dying minutes. So taking that in, I think a lot of opponents should be scared of that.
10: Chicago Fire have confirmed that defender Mbege Zelimbogazi will be out of action for the rest of the year, having sustained a thigh tear following his return from the World Cup with Bafana Bafana. The MLS side had initially ruled him out until mid-September, but that problem is much worse than they first feared, and he now undergoes surgery for the issue. As for his former club Orlando Pirates, they'll take on Durban City in the quarterfinals of the MTN 8 tomorrow afternoon. Captain Gosinatis BC has spoken ahead of it on dealing with criticism as the Buccaneers target winning the trophy for a fifth year in a row.
0: Sometimes the criticism is fair, and if it's fair, I try to take it as best as possible and try and improve. But as you've said, sometimes it's not fair. And there's nothing you can do about it. For you, it's just to keep on trusting and keep on doing what you have been doing, because I don't think it's by chance that I'm here. I've been working hard. You know, I've won titles with the club. It's been a great 4 years for me. You know, I'm into my fifth season now. You know, I try and grow a thick skin. As long as it doesn't affect my family, I'll try and deal with it as best as possible.
10: And the Stormers are gearing up to take on New Zealand this evening as the All Blacks use the clash as preparation for the series against the Springboks. Dave Rennie has discussed the challenge that's posed by the local franchises with further games against the Bulls and the Sharks lined up.
3: Look, we've had a massive amount of focus on us, on building our game. We've got lots of new guys have come in. We've had a decent look at all three sides, and because of a short turnaround in games, we've looked for common ground, so areas that we expect the Stormers, the Sharks and the Bulls to try and stress us, or opportunities that'll be there, and then little tweaks based on who we're playing, because it's just not the same amount of time to review and preview.
10: Tholakele Mnganga, Eyewitness News Sport.
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8: 17 minutes to 4. Just remember that it's Friday. Do I need to remind you of that? And of course, the traffic builds up a little bit earlier. That's certainly what's happening out in Ekurhuleni, Tembisa in particular. Karabo Charlie has the very latest details.
9: Yes, John, thanks. Well, unusual delays at this time of the afternoon in the Tembisa area heading towards the R21. Expect about a 20-minute delay. This is approaching the intersection of Olifantsfontein Road and Pretoria Road. Not clear what's happening there. So if you are in and around that township of Tembisa, please let us know what's going on. You can WhatsApp us on 072-702-1702. Still in Ekurhuleni, Kempton Park accident scene on the R24 eastbound near the R21, causing heavy delays leaving Edenvale heading towards OR Tambo International Airport. Bursley, also slow-moving traffic on Modderfontein Road between Pretoria Road and De Vickers. Midrand heading towards Sandton. Expect about a 20-minute delay. This is on the N1 southbound from New Road to the Buccleuch Interchange, while in Menland, Pretoria. Bumper-to-bumper traffic heading towards Lynnwood on the R21. This is on the N1 northbound from the R21 Flying Saucer Interchange all the way to the Proof Plus Interchange. And in Irene, traffic sluggish approaching the intersection of Nalmapius Drive and Main Road. For the latest traffic updates, you can also follow us on X at EWN Traffic.
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2: Let's walk the talk.
8: 702 Drive. It's good to have you with us on the show. Still to come a little bit later, we're going to be looking ahead to that Banyana match. We're going to be talking to Conrad Koch, who is the creator of the comic character Chester Missing. He's my guest on A Song, A Book and A Dish, all of that taking place after 5 o'clock. And we're going to explore a very interesting issue indeed. There is an argument that was presented in a very interesting article I read, suggesting that we may be sending children to school too early, and that there are certain things that kids need before they actually enter grade one. I'm massively simplifying the debate and the issues, but we'll explore it at 20 past four. Munya Bunzai is the founder of something called Hamba Bamba Funda, and it's a non-profit organization that focuses on early childhood development. We'll talk about that, as I said, later in the show. That's at 20 past four.
2: John is on X.
12: At John Perlman.
8: Tholakele, stuff that gets hyped up. And you maybe say to yourself, what's all the fuss about? Then you get it and you give up any resistance you might have had and you adopt it, or you let it pass and somehow that air fryer, for example, never makes its way into your home.
13: John, that's my favorite appliance. Ah, okay. Not too much on the air fryer. Hey? Love it too much. My one thing is when it comes to like TV series or movies, I don't really get caught up a lot in the hype. There was the lady who had said Game of Thrones. Still haven't watched it. My best friend used to post every Sunday that, oh, it was Game of Thrones Sunday, and like that winter reference, something about winter is coming or something like that. Like, and then he'd be like, do you get it? I'm like, no.
9: Winter's near.
8: Is winter a character?
9: Oh, no. Winter is when the ghosts and somethings and what.
8: Oh, right. Yes. I knew that.
13: At least you know what I mean.
8: I had no idea.
13: The only time, I do get involved in the hype is if there's a South African production on Netflix. One thing about South African productions, they really do know how to trend on that show, whether it's The Polygamist, The Ultimatum. When we decide that we're going to put something on an international stage, we do the most.
8: Okay, yeah. So based on that, when there's a new one coming, you know, on the basis of previous excellence and enjoyment, okay, I'm up for this. So the hype isn't necessary, really, for you.
13: It's not even, like, literally, John, once they say, on this day, John Pellman's Behind the Scenes is going to be on Netflix, I just know it's going to be hot. Hot.
8: Okay. Right. Can't promise anything in that regard, but I'll be sure to let you know. And I expect you all to get as excited about something. I've no idea what it is as I will be when I find out exactly what it actually is. Richard says, influencers just don't get it in terms of things that attract a fair amount of attention and hype. Richard, influencers, !! Just don't get it. !! But I think his point is made. Maybe you've got a view on that as well. Coming up now for 12 minutes to 4. Thank you for joining us on 702 Drive. Randall's One Song coming up in about an hour's time. And shortly after 4, we'll take a closer look at some of the dates that have now been set down in ink as opposed to pencil in regard to the local government election that interviewed about 10 past 4.
14: Drive Home with John Perlman on 702. Let's walk the talk.
8: Well, qualifying to become a doctor is a huge, huge investment of time, sacrifice, not just these contributions from the person who's actually studying, but from family members, people who teach them, classmates, and so on. To that, you can add, for every doctor who actually becomes a specialist, there's more time, more investment, and an even more dogged pursuit of excellence, you might argue. So there's been a lot of reason for celebration this week, because over the past couple of days, more than 100 specialist doctors have taken part in admission ceremonies at the Colleges of Medicine of South Africa. All of them have qualified and been accepted and been honored, I think it's fair to say, as specialists. Very special day for those people, but a very important day, arguably, for South Africans, which is probably most of us, who are actually concerned about the state of our healthcare, whether it's private or public. In the former, concerns about costs, I think, are front and center in the public sector. It's often about shortages. So we never have probably enough specialists, but we do have more than 100 who have now been honored and accepted by the CMSA. Let's talk then to the CEO of the Colleges of Medicine of South Africa, Professor Eric Buch. Welcome, and thanks very much for joining us. I don't have the exact number, but around 100. Is that a normal year, a particularly good year for new specialists being accepted and honored? Or what do we make of the number? Good afternoon to you.
15: Yes, good afternoon, John, and thanks so much. Yes, this is a cause for huge celebration. It actually takes 15 years to become a medical specialist.
8: Goodness.
15: And 17 to become what's called a subspecialist, really a super specialist. So our Johannesburg admission ceremonies were this week, as you said, but we host them around the country. We have in six cities. And there have been 724
8: new
15: specialists
8: okay.
15: Admitted around the country this year, and 294 of those were last night. And of course, another 32 subspecialists of the 135 around the country. So you're right. This is a major cause for excitement. You can imagine what it means.
8: Yeah, and huge pride. Let's extend ourselves beyond the people who have grafted and grounded out and presumably had a hugely stimulating journey along the way. Let's not forget that. But in terms of how we view them as a national asset, because certainly in the years of university training, the country's actually investing in these people. What does this mean for our hospitals and medical services generally, public and private?
15: Yes, well, you know, the Minister of Health gave the oration last night, and he hit the nail on the head. He said this is a massive investment in offering you know, specialized care to all South Africans. And, you know, they're going to work in the public sector, in the private sector. And as you said in your introduction earlier, we have to work hard to create the environments for specialists so they want to stay in the country, because there's a global shortage and our specialists are exceptional and under huge demand around the world. Imagine any country can get someone who spent, besides their schooling, 15 years becoming a specialist, and they can just get them on the plane and land and get all that expertise.
8: So we'll talk about the issues of retention in a moment. I just want to ask you this. As you review the 794, and please forgive me being out by a factor of whatever it is, eight times wrong, but I'm delighted that the number is so much larger. When you look at it, are there areas where we have abundance and areas where we have scarcity?
15: Yeah. So John, I think the reality is that for our country's needs, we probably only have about 10% to about 40% of the specialists we need for the country.
8: Okay.
15: In all the different specialties. So there's nowhere where there's abundance. And that's why one of the things we're driving in the college now is diploma programs. Diplomas in child health, in obstetrics, in emergency care and so on, because we think that your doctor who's had 6 years of medical school can gain a huge amount of extra skills that can make a massive difference, especially in district hospitals in rural and poor areas, to really lift the standards. So we around the country this year we've had 1,628 diplomats admitted as well to the college, and I think that's an important boost for the health system.
8: Retention. You say that, you know, we could, I think implicitly you're saying we must do as much as we can, and possibly we should be doing more to make sure that these people who, you know, when they set out on this journey, probably want to work here, but may find that circumstances don't suit them. What could we be doing more of or better?
15: Yeah. So John, the college is often known as an examining body. We're the national examining body. You can't become a specialist unless you pass our exams. But the college is much more than that. And we're committed to the goal of equitable access to specialist care for all. And one of the things we've been doing is hosting provincial round tables. And we had one in Gauteng on Wednesday, where we try to bring together all the stakeholders. We had national government, provincial government, the private sector, the Health Professions Council, universities, ourselves, all exploring the question of how we can answer the question what you're saying. And I think the answer is that you have to address the whole pipeline. We have to create more posts for registrar training. We have to create environments in hospitals where doctors can learn and practice properly, so that you have enough surgical theater time, enough ICU nurses.
8: Yes.
15: Enough high care beds so that people can practice, enough of the modern equipment. You know, the modern world is now around robotic surgery and minimally invasive surgery with laparoscopes. So we have to build that up. We have to collaborate and partner with the private sector where, often they're the ones that have a lot of the very kind of expensive equipment that might not be available in a public hospital. So we're looking at trying to build a whole ecosystem around the idea of training more and even better specialists as we go forward.
8: Right.
15: The quality of our specialists is going up, John. And then creating opportunities for them. We're working on a program to encourage specialists who are in private practice, many of whom have become almost specialized in particular areas, to contribute back into public hospitals and into universities to help train the next generation. We've got a young specialist forum creating the pipeline into the future. So it's really, there's not one kind of specific thing. It's the whole ecosystem that we have to bring behind it.
8: Just a final question, and briefly, if you can, Prof. I mean, when people go abroad, some people say we tend to be a little bit too negative about that because, for example, let's say they go and work in a particularly distinguished hospital in Boston or in Stockholm or wherever it might be. And then if they come back, they come back enriched, but with a richness that they can share with other people. Do we have any data that tells us how many people actually do come back as specialists go abroad? I mean, I would have thought that's a crucial stat, and maybe we need to take a slightly more nuanced view about people who leave.
15: I think, John, you know, the incentives, people are headhunting in the country, and very few do come back. So, yes, some people go abroad for a shorter period, you know, six months, a year, 2 year fellowship, and then come back. But that's a smaller, you know, that's a much smaller proportion. I think every time a specialist emigrates, it's a great loss of a national asset and a huge investment.
8: Thank you so much, Professor Eric Buch, CEO of the Colleges of Medicine of South Africa. 794 new specialists. As I say, I had the number hopelessly wrong. I thought 100 was exciting, but clearly it's way better than that. Anyone who may be listening who in recent years or maybe even this week either graduated, is that the correct word, or was admitted to the college, Colleges of Medicine as a specialist, if that was your experience, perhaps someone close to you, a family member. I mean, seems to me to be an extraordinary achievement. It's something that we should be delighted about more broadly than just the people directly involved. But if you were directly involved and you've got a comment of any kind on being a specialist, your aspirations to achieve that and how you chose your specialization, so many threads that I find really interesting. If you can feed my hunger for more knowledge, please do. 072 702 1702, or even better, a call, 011 883 0702.
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16: This week, some members of the Standing Committee on Finance took a dim view of the Finance Minister, Ino Godongwana, asking to delay the appearance of the PIC's new board, saying they needed more time to get acquainted with the job. SCOPA chairperson Sogezo Zibi says he's not in favour of an ad hoc committee to probe the problems because of the time it could take to set up. MPs who have not dealt with PIC matters before may also need more time to acquaint themselves with the issues.
17: I agree that an inquiry into the affairs of the PIC is necessary, but the form that takes becomes a joint inquiry between the Portfolio Committee, Standing Committee on Finance, as well as the Standing Committee on Public Accounts.
2: EWN, in touch, in tune, and independent.
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0: Africa remains one of the world's fastest growing regions despite global instability. The continent entered 2026 with cautious optimism, with the International Monetary Fund and the African Development Bank projecting Africa's growth to 4.3%. While growth is expected to remain above the global average, instability in the Middle East has introduced new risks around oil prices, inflation, debt, and investor confidence. Africa's gains could now quickly come under pressure if energy disruptions continue. The African Development Bank has urged fiscal discipline and regional integration as buffers against external shocks.
1: Africa is potentially the next growth frontier. If you look in terms of the fastest growing economies in the world, in the top 20, you find more than half of those countries in Africa that are growing faster than the rest of the world.
2: WhatsApp the word Africa to 072-702-1702 to get a link to watch or listen to the full episode on primemediaplus.com.
3: Representative, that is the municipal office in which the candidates will be contesting.
4: ANC Secretary General Fikile Mbalula has demanded that party veteran Nkosazana Dlamini-Zuma clarify allegations she made that he dished out money at the party's 2022 elective conference. The comments stem from Dlamini-Zuma's appearance on a podcast where she alleged money exchanged hands, with Mbalula being singled out as a central figure. Dlamini-Zuma also mentioned International Relations Minister Ronald Lamola in a similar alleged scheme dating back to 2017. Was Lamola strongly denying those claims? Her claims have now reignited debate around allegations of vote buying and factional politics within the ANC. Mbalula says he has written to Dlamini-Zuma requesting that she substantiate or clarify her remarks. Speaking on the sidelines of an ANC NEC meeting in Ekurhuleni, Mbalula warned that he reserves the right to pursue legal action if she fails to do so.
5: I didn't dish any money to anyone, and that is a fact. So I'm telling you the course of action. The course of action, one, is that the matter must be referred to the Integrity Commission. That's where it will be settled in terms of the ANC. Secondly, the recourse on my part is a legal route, which then says, where does this matter come from?
4: Parliament says it will take at least another year before it can finalise the South African Police Service Amendment Bill. The bill was introduced by Acting Minister Feroz Khechalia, and it will tighten internal discipline in the police and adapt to modern crime-fighting needs. The Police Portfolio Committee discussed the processing of the bill today after holding its first discussion on the landmark legislation this week. Babalondenze reports.
6: Some of the key reforms in the SAPS bill include constitutional alignment, such as the unconstitutionality of warrantless search and seizures conducted by the police. The bill also introduces minimum force regulations, which restrict the police to using proportional or minimal force during public gatherings and demonstrations. Committee content advisor Nicolette Van Zyl-Goos told the committee today that the bill is still far from being finalized.
7: The Honorable Acting Minister was quite correct and on the money, stating that the bill of this nature and magnitude will take about a year to complete.
6: Acting Minister Feroz Khechalia told the committee earlier this week that the bill was introduced because of constitutional court decisions.
8: The amendments that are being proposed are the result of decisions of the constitutional court. I think three constitutional court decisions.
6: The committee says it will first seek public comment through a series of roadshows before the bill goes to the National Assembly for debate and a vote. Baba Londenza, Eyewitness News.
4: Lawyers for the National Council of Provinces continued with their arguments in the Western Cape High Court today related to a defect in a provision of the Expropriation Act. Government has asked the court to reject challenges to the law brought by four organizations. Lawyers for the NCOP dealt with a proposed court-ordered remedy today to be added to the Act. Carlo Peterson has more.
9: The NCOP and the President this week conceded that a section of the Act dealing with compensation disputes contains an error that creates a circular process. Lawyer for the NCOP, Lerato Zikalala, today told the court the remedy, which will allow parties to approach the courts to resolve compensation disputes, is already in the Act.
10: That second limit

0: is sourced directly from Section 74A of the Act, where a party can submit the written statement disputing the amount of offer for compensation in terms of Section 90.
1: Arguments by lawyers for the Speaker of Parliament and Minister of Land Reform are expected to follow later today. Carlo Peterson, Eyewitness News, Western Cape High Court.
2: And in Thailand, the Prime Minister says the murder carried out by a 14-year-old boy was well prepared and could have been worse. The teenager killed both his parents at his grandparents rather at their home with a gun belonging to his grandmother. The shooter then attacked the school where he was a learner, killing five teachers and injuring at least 30 other people. It's understood he still had more than 30 rounds of ammunition left when he turned the gun on himself. Gold is trading at $4,355.23 an ounce. The rand is at 16.16 to the dollar, 21.81 to the pound, 18.69 to the euro, and Brent crude oil is at $83.24 a barrel.
3: In Tembisa, you can now expect about a 30-minute delay approaching the intersection of Olifantsfontein Road and Pretoria Road, while in Hermanstad, leaving the Pretoria CBD, traffic heavily backed up, but this is on Eskiam Patlele between WF Nkomo and the R80. Doornkop, Donkerhoek in Pretoria. Traffic remains congested on the N4 eastbound between Solomon Mahlangu and the R515.
4: In your sport, Banyana Banyana ready for battle in their WAFCON quarterfinal against Morocco. Mbekezeli Mbogazi ruled out for the rest of the year. And Dave Rennie looking for answers as the All Blacks go up against the Stormers.
2: A fine Saturday in store for Gauteng tomorrow. Johannesburg dropping to overnight lows of 5 degrees, peaking at 22. Pretoria 6 and 22 and Vereeniging 3 and 21 degrees. The top story in EWN, the SAWA, the Electoral Commission has officially opened the candidate nomination process for political parties as well as independent candidates.
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8: 7.02 Drive, it's 4:08. Speaking of the time, the clock is now ticking on the local government elections. A whole lot of deadlines now come into play. For example, on the 11th of August, which is pretty soon, that's on Tuesday, the voters' rolls are open for inspections. People who have objections need to get them in within a week. Decisions are then made as to what those objections, how those objections have been arbitrated. And then the certified voters' roll is published. 26th August, ka-ching, door closes, we're done. We know who's going to be voting and who is going to do so legitimately. And there are other deadlines as well. Candidate nominations need to come through, deposits need to be paid. There's a whole lot going on, and it all contributes hopefully to making November 4th go as well as it possibly can. We'll be talking in a moment to Judge Daya Pillay, who is a commissioner at the Independent Electoral Commission, and just get some clarity on a couple of things. I'm particularly interested in the whole issue of candidate deposits and how they work. And speaking then of other clocks ticking a lot more slowly, there is a view that was expressed recently in an article that appeared on the Daily Maverick site that by simply saying children can enter grade one at a certain age is entirely missing the point that readiness has got nothing to do with age and that we need to measure children's readiness for school in other ways. It's an interesting argument. It's not a simple one, but we'll talk to the author Munya Bunzaya, who is the founder of an entity called Hamba Bamba Funda, which is a non-profit aiming at strengthening early childhood development. And we'll throw out some questions for you about your grade one memories, if indeed you can remember them. But that later for that question. Some of the things I've been asking you about is whether you were involved with either this round of specialist doctor admissions to the Colleges of Medicine of South Africa, or whether you're a medical specialist yourself and you wanted to say something about your journey. Pumzile sends us this. I was part of the procession of the CMSA. Congrats to my student, Dr. Odirile Kironji, who was admitted as a fellow of orthodontists with a merit yesterday. To both of you, many, many congratulations. That sounds wonderful. Some of you have sent us voice notes on that, and others are commenting on the question that Karabo Charlie asked a little bit earlier. When something gets hyped and everyone gets excited, are you one of those people who just doesn't get involved, or maybe gets involved later? Or like me, you're just really slow in doing all these important things. Let's hear from you.
7: 702. WhatsApp John.
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9: Mr. John, good afternoon. You know, for me, the thing that I've generally been very slow with has been the social media apps. So I have a few, but there's a point where I just drew the line and I was like, up to here and no further. And that was at Instagram and TikTok. I was like, no. And easy, I'm done. I was done at that point in time. I can't even keep up with what I have. So, nah, I think that hype just doesn't get me. I don't have FOMO. I just don't get it. Smoking from Madrid.
10: Good afternoon, John. My heart really goes out to a few of these Sudanese doctors who are graduating as specialists this year. They had to come to South Africa after fleeing the war in Sudan and have actually paid their own way to study at Tukis and at WITS and have even done community service, receiving no remuneration whatsoever, as the law was changed several years back that if you are a foreign student, you do not receive compensation for your community service. So many of these guys are literally living hand to mouth, sharing rooms with each other, flats with each other, and struggling along. But finally, they have graduated, and a lot of them are going to go and practice in the Middle East because South Africa just won't offer these guys jobs. And a lot of them are specialists in very niche areas. Anyway, have a great day.
8: Yeah, thank you. I mean, a very poignant story there that you're telling us. And maybe people have got a view. I mean, in the thick of all the debates we're having around migrants in our country, but surely if these doctors are performing community service and making a contribution, is that law fair? I mean, you could say, well, you know, we're not going to allow you to do community service, but if you're doing it, surely you should be compensated. Give us a thought on that. 011-883-0702 and 072-702-1702, 13 minutes past four.
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8: 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SMS out to 45142 now, and you could save on car insurance. If you don't, ask them for 500 rand. Tembisa, giving us problems earlier, giving us problems now, I believe. Charlie.
11: Yeah, and it's not clear what's causing this 30-minute delay in the Tembisa area. This is Tembisa approaching the intersection of Olifantsfontein Road and Pretoria Road. So if you are in and around the area, please, once again, you can WhatsApp us on 072-702-1702, letting us know what's really happening there. In Bursley, still in Ekurhuleni, slow-moving traffic on Modderfontein Road between Pretoria Road and De Villiers. While in Bryanston, traffic heavily backed up on Winnie Mandela Drive between Main Road and Witkoppen. Bryanston, still, there's traffic is gridlocked. This is on Grosvenor Road, Douglasdale, heading into four ways between Bryanston Drive and Leslie. While in Midrand, heading towards Centurion, expect about a 20-minute delay. This is on the N1 southbound from New Road to the Batloo Interchange. There's also heavy delays in Donkerhoek, Pretoria, on the N4 eastbound between Solomon Mahlangu and the R515. In Hermanstad, traffic heavily backed up. This is on Eskiam Pahlele leaving the Pretoria CBD between WF Nkomo and the R80. Menlyn
3: heading towards Linwood, bumper-to-bumper traffic, N1 northbound from the R21 Flying Saucer interchange all the way to the Proof Plus interchange. Irene, traffic also sluggish approaching the intersection of Nelmapius Drive and Main Road. And finally, on Dersterpoort, traffic sluggish on Lavender Road between Roseland Road and Bon Accord Dam. If you come across any other traffic issues, you can also SMS us on 31702.
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7: Let's walk the talk.
8: Okay, so now we have a whole set of very specific deadlines leading up to the local government elections in the first week of November. I mentioned that the voters' roll is open for inspection from Tuesday. Objections to that voters' roll need to be in within a week, and so on and so on. Candidate nominations, they opened today, I think it was. Yeah, 7th of August, 21 days. If you're a candidate or you want to nominate a candidate, those have got to be in by the 28th of August. And on it goes. With each passing month, there's a set of obligations that need to be fulfilled. Let's welcome, to get a better understanding of all of this, Judge Dia Pillay, who's a commissioner at the IEC, the Independent Electoral Commission. Judge Pillay, welcome and thanks very much for giving us your time. The timetable is very, very clear. What happens, though, if a deadline isn't met? I recognize these are different processes, presumably a glitch in the candidate timetable shouldn't affect the voters' roll timetable. But if you get an accumulation of missed deadlines, where does that leave us?
12: Well, we don't have any space to miss any deadline.
8: Right, okay.
12: So if any voter or candidate misses their deadline, we don't have any discretion whatsoever to shift those deadlines. And it's a good thing, too, because the success of our work as the election commission is that we have very little discretion to do anything that the Act does not prescribe. So if the Act says, and the timetable says, today is the closure of voter registration, that is immutable. You can't shift it. So, it's fixed.
8: Yeah. I mean, I'm looking, for example, though, at the voters' roll. So it's there's quite a tight little window there, if I can call it that. 24th of August, you give your decisions on objections. Certified roll has to be published on the 26th. What if you get a little slew of court actions where they say, listen, 750 people have been added to this particular ward in Acorn Hook or whatever it might be. I mean, if you find yourselves in court, would you publish the roll on a provisional basis or could that be stalled?
12: Well, these things happen, and so I suppose we might have to get a court order to shift any deadline because it's not up to us to do it. And remember, this is now legislation, even if it's in the form of a regulation, the timetable is fixed. And so if we are going to move because one or other party or candidate is causing us to do that, what about all the others? So we would hesitate to do that on our own without a court order. But so far we've not had to do it because, and that's why we've given us a slightly extended period between closure of the inspection and the time that commissioners would have to determine those objections. So it's a little bit longer than the 2 days we had in the past.
8: Yeah.
12: So we want to complete that, yeah.
8: I mean, I'm just going to say this, and I'm not either putting words in your mouth or expecting you to agree with me better, but it is my view that some parties and possibly individuals in the build-up to the election will wish to get in advance their get out of jail card for poor performance by casting aspersions on the integrity of the post of the process. I think we've seen signs of that already. So we might see an accentuation of these tendencies. But let me move on to this, if I may, Judge, and ask you to explain the idea of a deposit. Why do we have deposits and how do they work? Because we're talking candidates now, very much in focus, the opportunity to nominate coming in today. But why do we have deposits?
12: Well, people have to signify their seriousness about participating in the elections, either as candidates or political parties.
8: Right.
12: And so the minimum that is required is 1,800 for independents, for a ward, and for a district. But the maximum is just over half a million, 693,600 rands, for if you're going to contest all the wards. But we've got over 600. In fact, there's 674 registered political parties.
8: Right.
12: And that is a phenomenal number, unprecedented in South Africa and with this commission. So how do you sift those chances from the ones who are serious?
8: Yes, yes.
12: It also poses enormous logistical problems for the voters' role, for people to make their choices, and it's not an easy number to work with. So, and you know, in the last elections we had less than that, about 550 or so. But the people who actually make the thresholds to end up on a ballot turned out to be about 17 or 19 parties, and not a single independent candidate made the cut. So the numbers look good. It looks great. We have a vibrant, functioning democracy. At the end of the day, it's the voters who are going to see who gets into these wards and metros and local councils.
8: Thanks so much, Judge Daya Pillay, Commissioner at the IEC. One deadline, by the way, that you may want to just make a note of because it could apply to you. Special vote applications. They open on the 21st of September. They close on the 12th of October. And by the way, any date that is identified as a closing date, it's not midnight. It's always, always 5 p.m. So bear that in mind as well. If there are any dates that you want to know more about, just drop me a note on 072 702 1702. Let's vote in our numbers.
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6: At John Perlman.
8: Story on the Daily Maverick site caught my eye earlier this week. It's an opinion piece written by the person that I'm about to introduce. And it looks at the question of school admissions, and particularly grade one admissions, and that's front and center in many people's minds at the moment because applications, as I understand it, are either open or about to open. If you know, just clarify that for me, if you will. In South Africa, if you between the ages of 4 and 5, as I understand it, you can be admitted to grade one. But the author of the piece that I'm referring to is suggesting that doing this simply based on age is missing some crucial points that have fundamental implications for the opportunities and the potential of young people. And the opening sentence, or right in the earlier part of the article, makes this very, very clear. I'll just read the sentence. It is a reminder, talking about this age specification, of a system that continues to push children into formal schooling before they have the developmental foundations to succeed. And the evidence is clear. Most children are not ready. The person who holds that view and shared it with us is Munya Bunzai. She's the founder of an organization, a nonprofit that works in the early childhood development space. It's called Hamba Bamba Funda. And Munya Bunzai, welcome and thanks so much for giving us your time. You're saying most children are not ready. Not ready in what way? Good afternoon to you.
13: Good afternoon, John. Thank you very much for the invitation and the space to talk about something that is really close to my heart and so important for the future of our young children. One of the reasons why I'm saying that children are not ready is that 4 and 5 year olds, they are still, their brains and their bodies are still not emotionally ready for school. And we are working with principals and teachers on the ground, where recently one of the principals from the creche that we're working with said to me that 3 to 6 year olds are still sucking their thumbs.
8: Yes.
13: And I have done some research that up to 90% of 3 and 4 year olds still relies on sucking for comfort.
8: Mm-hmm.
13: And even at age 4, 12% of children still do. Now, thumb sucking is not a sign of emotional immaturity or misbehavior. It shows children they are dysregulated, so they are sucking their thumbs for comfort. So what we see in creches is the children, that the babies, there are creches where they have babies from 0 to 3 year olds. And these kids, their nappies are being changed, they are being fed, but the stimulation that these kids are getting is not age appropriate. So the kids are just being left. And the emotional regulation at this age is so, so important. If a child is not being looked at, if a child is not being talked to.
8: So can I jump in and ask you this? I mean, if we're not going to admit children based on age, what are you proposing as an alternative? Because presumably the infrastructure to evaluate the readiness of children on the scale that we would require to do this properly, I would have thought is really beyond our reach.
13: Yes, look, we have to change our policy system. Currently, there is not provision. The teachers that are in the daycare centers are not equipped to look after the young children. So those creches who have babies, those teachers need to be upskilled. And that is where we have to start. There are so many creches with babies where the children are not being stimulated. And this is the work that we are doing on the ground, and especially in underserved communities where there are children who don't even have the opportunity to go to a daycare center. So those children are even more behind when they eventually go to school. So they big problem on the actual ground with the children.
8: Thanks so much. Munya Bunza is the founder of Hamba Bamba Funda, a non-profit organization in the ECD space. Any grade one teachers out there, or perhaps teachers working in the early grades? I mean, what are your thoughts? Are we taking children to school when they're simply not ready? I mean, arguably, you could say, well, no kids are ever properly ready to go to school. But there would be measurements, I would have thought, at various skill levels. And the article does refer to, for example, there's something called the Thrive by Five Index. I think the biggest assessment so far of ECD in the country, and found that only 42% of four-year-olds are actually developmentally on track to get into school and thrive there. Give us your thoughts. I mean, it's difficult because we are so short of capacity and resources in virtually every area of young people's lives. Is this a thing we can fix? Your views, please, on 072-702-1702.
5: EWN Business.
8: Stephen Curtis, a very good afternoon to you. What's been happening? Another stellar day to end the week.
14: Good afternoon, John. Yes, look, Brent crude is slightly lower, but the real story perhaps happening in gold prices. A bit of speculation around whether gold will go back up to $5,000 if the sort of ceasefire holds in the Middle East, or if they reach an agreement. Helping to push the JSE All Share up 1.83%, 117,416 points. Financials are flat. Industrials are up 0.75%. Resources are up nearly 5.6% on the day. And it really is your gold fields, your Anglo Gold, your Sibanye, very very, very strong movements. Goldfields up 9%, Anglo Gold 2, Harmony up nearly 8, Sibanye up nearly 7. You see it across the board. And African Rainbow Minerals, remember that big investment in platinum last week, they're up 5.77, while Implats is up 6.5. So a very strong day coming from resources. Grindrod down 3.42%. HCI giving up all of its gains from yesterday, pretty much. They're down 2.59, while ACI is down 2.5, and Canal Plus is down 2.28, and Glencore giving up the gains it had earlier in the week as well. They're down 2%, while Thungela is down 1.69. I'm sure that's about energy views, John, with lower oil prices, and Vodacom down 2% on the day as well. The CEO at the Public Investment Corporation, Patrick Lamini, releasing a video today. He says he'll completely cooperate with the new board of the PIC, returned to work after a suspension by the previous board was declared unlawful. He says he will allow every process to proceed without distraction. The board has said the claims that were made against him by an anonymous whistleblower will now be investigated independently. And the Spur Group saying its headline earnings for the year to the end of June have been affected by the fact that it's had to raise its provision in case it has to pay out another food company because of a legal dispute. It's been going on for a long time. They went to arbitration. The process found Spur does have to make a payment. Spur is appealing that. They say they're very confident. But as a result, it's had to put aside a provision of 75 million rand. And that means its expected headline earnings per share have been pushed down by around 40% for the year to the end of June. In the US, surprise numbers showing that it lost jobs in July. Non-farm payrolls for the 2 months before were revised sharply lower as well. That suggests the Federal Reserve will not increase interest rates. So the unemployment rate falling to 4.1%, more people leaving the labor force. That does not seem to be having a big impact on markets. They're sort of just positive, really. The Dow Jones is up 0.08. The Nasdaq is up 0.67%. The S&P 500 is up 0.25%. The gold price right now, $4,332.69. Platinum, $1,744.21. Brent crude, $82.54 a barrel. And the rand to the dollar, 1618 to the euro, 1870 to the British pound, 2183. Stephen Crotus, EWN Business.
8: Thanks, Stephen. Back with us in about less than an hour's time. Let's get the very latest eyewitness news at 28 minutes to 5. Mbali Dlamini, good afternoon again.
2: Thanks, John. Good afternoon. Some workers at a Chinese-owned factory shop in Durban have opened up about their working conditions, with one employee saying she was routinely asked to clean up after the manager's cats. The clothing shop factory was shut down indefinitely today following a surprise compliance raid led by inspectors at the Department of Labor. The raids were targeted at the industrial area of Hammersdale, west of Durban. Tabi Sokoba was there.
15: Workers who spoke to Eyewitness News say they were exploited at the clothing factory. They worked long hours without overtime, all while earning below the country's mandated minimum wage. Kanyisi Lo says she earns 300 rand every Friday for cleaning the entire factory and more.
16: I have to clean up their dogs' and cats' feces. I also have to clean up their homes. They also make me do their garden, and the money that I earn for all of that doesn't make me happy.
15: The factory has since been shut down for several labor law violations. Tabi Sokoba, Eyewitness News, Durban.
2: The Department of Trade is working with National Treasury on new tax incentives to drive industrial growth. The move forms part of government's new strategy, which is aimed at strengthening South Africa's manufacturing base, building local supply chains, and reducing the country's reliance on imports. The department says a task team has been set up to look at the policy instruments needed to implement this strategy. Annelita Fandese reports.
17: The department says tax incentives could be used to lower both the capital and operating costs faced by businesses. The intention is to encourage companies to expand their operations, invest in new technologies, increase innovation, and create jobs. But government has not yet set out the final form or value of the proposed incentives. The department says it is currently developing a business case for the tax measures, which will assess both their fiscal implications and their potential economic impact. The business case will then be tabled with National Treasury for further discussion and consideration. The department says the work is ongoing, with a target of having some of the measures announced in the medium-term budget policy statement. Annelita Fandese, Eyewitness News.
2: And in Senegal, three social media influencers have been sentenced to jail for comments targeting the president. The three men are affiliated with an online media platform which supports ousted Prime Minister Ousmane Sonko. The case stems from a video posted on TikTok in which the men said they had prayed for Senegal's greatest traitor to be struck by paralysis, a stroke, or to die. Although the president was never named, the court interpreted the remarks as targeting him. The influencer's lawyers have indicated they will be appealing that decision, saying it sets a bad precedent. A fine Saturday in store for Gauteng tomorrow. Lows of between 3 and 6 degrees and highs of between 21 and 22.
11: Leaving Pretoria, heading towards Emalahleni, traffic congested in Donkerhoek. This is on the N4 eastbound between Solomon Mahlangu and the R515. Hermanstad, leaving the Pretoria CBD, traffic also heavily backed up on Eskia Mphahlele between WF Nkomo and the R80. And in Menlyn, bumper-to-bumper traffic heading towards Lynnwood, N1 northbound from the R21 Flying Saucer interchange to the Proof Plus interchange.
2: The top story in EWN. Some workers at a Chinese-owned factory shop in Durban have opened up about their working conditions, with one employee saying she was routinely asked to clean up after the manager's cats and dogs.
5: 7:02 afternoons
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25: Hi, Dr. John. Asanda Mukwele here. I want to congratulate Dr. Lerato Mushawa on her specialty graduation or achievement. She's in the dentistry fraternity. I think we now call her an orthodontist. Yeah, congratulations.
8: Yeah, thanks so much for that. If you're wondering what that's all about, we had an interview a little bit earlier with Professor Eric Buch, who's CEO of the South African Colleges of Medicine. 794 specialists around the country have in recent days been admitted to the colleges as specialists. And he was saying that that this is a 15-year journey. It's a fabulous achievement. And I was just asking if there's anyone who is amongst that number of 794 or has been involved in the journey, this long journey that people have undertaken. It's a fabulous, fabulous achievement individually. Hopefully it's a massive asset to our society. But do listen to our conversation with Prof. Buch, because he has some sobering things to say about the importance of us creating an environment where the specialists in whom so much has been invested, yes, by themselves, but also by the collective expertise and resources of the country. Let's make sure that as many of them as possible stay here. There's huge demand for South African trained specialists, as I understand it. Listen to that interview on primemediaplus.com. There's some good stuff there, including that interview, but plenty more besides. 20 minutes to 5.
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8: Tola Kelly still rumbles around Gianni Infantino. I thought there was a whole lot of love for him earlier this week, but not entirely so.
0: Absolutely, John. That's because football federations are not singing from the same hymn book when it comes to Infantino's future as FIFA president. Norway have called on him to resign following his aborted attempt to sell off stakes in the World Cup to private investors as they join England, Wales, Croatia and Albania in withdrawing their support. For Mexico and Argentina, they've gone in the opposite direction in voicing their support for Infantino, who's also been unanimously backed by CAF. At the same time, WAFCON has now reached the quarterfinal stage, and one of the four games to look forward to sees host Morocco up against South Africa. The winner of the tie will book one of the four slots reserved for an African team at the 2027 FIFA World Cup, while also remaining on course to win the title. Figile Magama has discussed what is needed to topple an Atlas Lioness side who have yet to concede a goal.
1: Playing the ball, according to what we know, keeping the ball, all that stuff. Like, I feel like for the past three games, we didn't play according to what we know. We were playing because the opponents were taller than us. They didn't allow us to keep the ball a lot. We were playing most of the time long ball. So I think going forward, Morocco is going to give us what we know already. We just have to keep the ball and play what we know.
0: The MTN 8 quarterfinals are also this weekend, with Kaizer Chiefs competing in the competition for the first time in 2 years. The Glamour Boys take on Lamanville Golden Arrows on Sunday, and Brandon Peterson has provided this analysis of their opponents.
3: It's never an easy game against Arrows. The past is in the past. Obviously, they have new coaches, new players. It's a new season. It's important for us to focus on us. We know what we're coming up against. We know Golden Arrows is always a tough game. They structurally, they're very intact. They know what they want to do. For us, we're going to have our work cut out. But I think it's important for us to make sure that we believe in what we can do and go out on Sunday and, you know, just deliver the performance we know we can deliver.
0: And the Griquas host the Lions in a top-of-the-table clash as round four of the Currie Cup gets underway tomorrow afternoon. The Joburg team are currently top of the log on 12 points, with the Griquas just a point behind. Mzwakhe Nkosi's side are on a high following a 42-19 victory over the Bulls last time out.
4: It's a top-of-the-table clash, so that's going to add a bit of spice to the contest. Secondly, the results have been to and fro, I think, a little bit in our favour in the last couple of seasons. And then lastly, you know, it's an occasion for them. It's their 140th celebration, so there's plenty of motivation and occasion for us to pitch up and get a good result against them.
0: Thola Gelimganga, Eyewitness News Sport.
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8: 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SMS OUT to 45142 now, and you could save on car insurance if you don't ask them for 500 Rand. Karabo Chali is your man on this Friday with its early rush hour, and he just keeps holding up a piece of paper that says to me, Tembisa. We've been worrying about that, for an hour and a half already?
11: Yeah, and it's still not clear what's going on there. Approaching the intersection of Olifantsfontein Road and Pretoria Road, traffic heavily backed up, leaving the Tembisa area heading towards the R21. Bursley still in Ekurhuleni, slow-moving traffic on Modderfontein Road between Pretoria Road and De Vickers, while in Bryanston, traffic heavily backed up on Winnie Mandela Drive between Main Road and Witkopen. Still in Bryanston, there's also bumper-to-bumper traffic. This is on Grosvenor Road, Douglasdale, between Bryanston Drive and Leslie Road. There's also about a 20-minute delay leaving Midrand heading towards Pretoria. This is on the N1 southbound from New Road all the way to the Batlu Interchange. There's also bumper-to-bumper traffic in the Midland area. on the N1 northbound between the R21 Flying Saucer Interchange and the Brook Plus Interchange. If you come across any other traffic issues, kindly WhatsApp us on 072-702-1702.
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8: 4:45. So we were having an interesting chat earlier about, you know, whether 5 years of age is too early to go to school. I think when I went to school, I started school in 1965, so quite recently. I think we had to be six, if I recall. I think I had to turn six in the year that I went to school. That's my recollection of it anyway. But I'm just wondering, I mean, are we ever ready to go to school? I know some very serious points were being made, and this question is not in any way discounting the points that my guest Munya Bunzai was making about the importance of stronger work being done with and for younger children in those early years of life in ECD centers and other places. But were you terrified, Tolakele, day one? Do you even remember?
0: I was terrified day one of grade two and day one of grade eight, only because grade one was just still in the same school that I had done my creche and nursery school. So I'd already known the people, so I was comfortable there. But I changed schools in grade two and I didn't know anyone. That's the reason I was terrified. And then grade eight, there was just something so final about going to high school and just knowing that it's 5 years and done. And if you kind of mess up these 5 years, you're just like, what's your future going to be? But grade two for me was the scariest thing.
8: I remember my eldest sister, who was also incidentally at the same school. I remember she held my hand and walked me all the way to the classroom. I think we went to school on the bus. I don't vividly recall the actual journey there. I was especially nervous for standard four, grade six, just because the teacher was notorious as somebody who would, who was quite liberal with his use of his stick and so on. So that was a bit nerve wracking. But yeah, I don't remember grade one being especially difficult or traumatic. I think I probably settled in reasonably well. Karabo, Charlie. I mean, two stories, your own and your son's.
11: Well, for me, I think I started a year earlier because I remember half of the my schoolmates were like a year older than me. But then, luckily, I also had an older sister with me who also held me by the hand and took me to class and introduced me to the teachers. And the teacher was very kind and loving. She was the sweetest. And then my son, he started at seven, which is the usual average time. And the journey has been actually quite smooth. He was not nervous. He was actually excited to go to school and couldn't wait for me to leave him at school at the gate.
8: Okay, bye, Dad.
11: When are you leaving, Dad?
8: Do you need another tissue? Okay, bye. Tell us your story then. Your grade one story or the grade one story, first day of somebody that you're close to, either your own child or somebody you're involved with caring for. I mean, I'd love to know. And, you know, there are other serious developmental questions that I'm not trying to settle by getting your experience. I just want your story, please. 12 minutes now to 5.
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8: Okay, it's time for some music, and boy, do we look forward to this every week. We're going to be listening to an artist who I don't know. I don't know their music. I do not know much about them at all, which is one of the things I enjoy, apart from learning new things about artists and songs that I know, is to be introduced to somebody new. Randall, a very good afternoon to you. Tell us about Boy Golden.
13: Good afternoon, John. Boy Golden is from Canada.
2: started off his career in a rock band, an indie band called The Middle Coast. His real name is Liam Duncan, but he created this persona in order to, you know, give a different focus. And it's very kind of rootsy, a bit of psych, a bit of classic country, and I would say a little bit of outlaw country, like people like Willie Nelson, Townes Van Zandt, Dwight Yoakam. And that's the direction that he's gone in. I actually discovered him because my favorite bass player, Pino Palladino, is playing on the album. So he's certainly been able to assemble a team of very high-class musicians on this, his first album. The single's called Suffer. It's gone to number one on the modern rock charts in Australia. It's the lead-off single from the album Best of Our Possible Lives, which is his first. And I'm quite intrigued because, as I say, the songwriting is of a very high caliber. Hasn't broken through to the rest of the world, but I do think there's certainly an opportunity for him to do so.
8: Okay, well, let's hear Boy Golden, and then we'll talk about this artist some more because, as I say, I'm hearing him for the first time and looking forward to it. It's called Suffer.

0: So, Randall, I'm intrigued. It's not that cheerful a song, I have to say. It's a wonderful song, and thanks for that. What's he up to? Because he's quite dry. I mean, I love the line, cost $40 just to hang around. What's your sense of what he's saying?
1: So what he has said is that he wants to provide comfort and understanding in a world that is hardening.
0: Okay.
1: And I think that, you know, this type of music, if we look back and we try and draw some parallels, then maybe Warren Zevon's assault on the yuppie during the 1980s, or Crosby, Stills, Nash & Young and Neil Young, mm-hmm. During the Nixon times are good examples. And what's quite interesting is that people do revert to this kind of what I'd call natural music making, you know, something that can be easily played on a guitar when times become either politically or economically difficult. You know, I think there are two things that happen in those times. One, there's either amazing dance floor music, so Dua Lipa. And on the other hand, there's kind of this laconic, insightful, for want of a better term, I don't want to call it country because it's more simple, right?
0: It's
1: more like a number of chords, anybody can play them, which means you can get the message across.
0: Nice voice. I enjoyed fantastic the singing. Voice.
1: And
0: yeah.
1: As you say, very, very, you know, people think it's easy to, you know, some songs are deceptively simple. You know, if you've ever listened to, say, Townes Van Zandt or Warren Zevon, you know, it's only when they write a, you know, really clever song that you think, oh, well, I could never do that.
0: Yes.
1: But a lot of these songs are deceptively simple in that you think, geez, come on, I could have come up with that. But in truth, it's slightly more difficult.
0: It's interesting because, you know, when we're putting the show together and, you know, we're talking about cost of living or whatever, and we say, well, we can't play Money's Too Tight to Mention again because, and we can't play Pink Floyd again. But thank you. This adds to our playlist. Randall, you're talking about, the song is starting to spark and get attention. It certainly got yours. Where does an artist like this go? How big does Boy Golden get?
1: Well, I think Suffer will get enough attention. Mm-hmm. And I think this could be a sleeper hit.
0: Mm.
1: I think that you could find, it's not the type of song that's going to, you know, like a pop song by Kylie Minogue in the early 2000s that's just going to head straight to the top of the charts. But I think there's a path of discovery for an artist like this. And I think it could be the sleeper hit of the year. And it could start, as I say, charting on other charts around the world.
0: Thanks so much, Randall Abrams, with Randall's One Song. And you heard it here first, or maybe you didn't, but I suspect for most of you, you did. The song, if you want to take another listen, just to make sure you've got the title and know where to find it, Suffer by Boy Golden. I enjoyed that a lot, actually, and I'll probably look out for more of his music. I'll certainly be listening out for Randall's One Song, which you'll hear at the same time next Friday.
2: 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And it all started with generations of women who would not cease until women were liberated and seen as equals. 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These are the Mbokodos who walked so that today's woman could run, jump, or soar into her greatness.
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2: 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Thank you for walking the talk.
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8: This week, some members of the Standing Committee on Finance took a dim view of the Finance Minister, Ino Godongwana, asking to delay the appearance of the PIC's new board, saying they needed more time to get acquainted with the job. SCOPA chairperson Sogezo Zibi says he's not in favour of an ad hoc committee to probe the problems because of the time it could take to set up. MPs who have not dealt with PIC matters before may also need more time to acquaint themselves with the issues.
9: I agree that any inquiry into the affairs of the PIC is necessary, but the form that takes becomes a joint inquiry between the Portfolio Committee, Standing Committee on Finance, as well as the Standing Committee on Public Accounts.
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0: 702 Drive, still to come on the show after five. We're going to be talking to one of the first coaches of Banyana, Fran Hilton-Smith. Really looking forward to getting her insights as to, first of all, what you do in preparation for a huge game. Kickoff time, by the way, is going to be at 10 p.m. South African time. That's South Africa versus Morocco, WAFCON quarterfinal. But also, yeah, how do you prepare? But also, what do you do with a team that's doing enough to get where they've got to, but isn't playing particularly well? A veteran coach with some really interesting insights. She's my guest at 10 past five. And then, talking of people who've got to get other people to excel, Peter Duncan is head chef at La Petite Colombe, but particularly he's a key figure in this weekend's episode of MasterChef South Africa. Just three people left battling for a place in the finals. All of that, plus Conrad Koch, creator of Chester Missing, who is my guest for a song, a book and a dish. We've got all of that in the next hour of 702 Drive, starting off with the news at five.
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11: More than 300 political parties to choose from ahead of elections, and Balula demands answers from Nkosazana Dlamini Zuma. Good afternoon, I'm Bali Dlamini. More than 300 political parties have been registered to contest the upcoming local government elections.

0: The adoption of zero tariffs on exports from more than 50 African nations into China will disrupt the commercial landscape as we know it.
1: Previously, when you had to export into China, you could look at the tariffs, anything between 8 to 15% on various commodities, various goods, etc. So now it's tax-free.
2: To watch the full video, WhatsApp the keyword China to 072-702-1702.
3: Election dates now proclaimed, eligible citizens will not be able to register after midnight. Alpha Ramshwana, Eyewitness News, Pretoria.
4: ANC Secretary General Fikile Mbalula has demanded that party veteran Nkosazana Dlamini-Zuma clarify allegations she made that he dished out money at the party's 2022 elective conference. The comments stem from Dlamini-Zuma's appearance on a podcast where she alleged money changed hands, with Mbalula being singled out as a central figure. Dlamini-Zuma also mentioned International Relations Minister Ronald Lamola in a similar alleged scheme dating back to 2017, with Lamola strongly denying those claims. Her claims have reignited debate around allegations of vote buying and factional politics within the ANC. Mbalula says he has written to Dlamini-Zuma requesting that she substantiate or clarify her remarks. He was speaking on the sidelines of an ANC-NEC meeting in Ekurhuleni.
5: I didn't dish any money to anyone, and that is a fact. So I'm telling you the course of action. The course of action, one, is that the matter must be referred to the Integrity Commission. That's where it will be settled in terms of the ANC. Secondly, the recourse on my part is a legal route, which then says, where does this matter come from?
4: Parliament says it will take at least another year before it can finalise the South African Police Service Amendment Bill. The bill was introduced by Acting Minister Feroz Khechalia, and it will tighten internal discipline in the police and adapt to modern crime-fighting needs. The Police Portfolio Committee discussed the processing of the bill today after holding its first discussion on the landmark legislation this week. Baba Londenze reports.
6: Some of the key reforms in the SAPS bill include constitutional alignment, such as the unconstitutionality of warrantless search and seizures conducted by the police. The bill also introduces minimum force regulations, which restrict the police to using proportional or minimal force during public gatherings and demonstrations. Committee content advisor Nicolette Van Zyl-Goos told the committee today that the bill is still far from being finalized.
7: The Honorable Acting Minister was quite correct and on the money, stating that the bill of this nature and magnitude will take about a year to complete.
6: Acting Minister Feroz Khechalia told the committee earlier this week that the bill was introduced because of constitutional court decisions.
8: The amendments that are being proposed are the result of decisions of the constitutional court. I think three constitutional court decisions.
6: The committee says it will first seek public comment through a series of roadshows before the bill goes to the National Assembly for debate and a vote. Baba Londenza, Eyewitness News.
4: A mass repatriation site in Musina, Limpopo is being demobilized following the relocation of more than 77,000 undocumented migrants. Police and border management officials confirmed in a briefing today that a further 18,000 people were deported between April and July. Meanwhile, deportation operations are still underway at the Lindela Repatriation Center in Krugersdorp, while the Musina Center winds down. The police's Dibelo Musikidi.
9: Just over 500 individuals remain at the center and will be repatriated to their respective countries in the coming days. This marks a significant milestone in our coordinated operations, which has been carried out in an orderly, humane, and lawful manner.
4: And Spain has warned Italy that it will take the proportional measures if Rome does not end border controls on travellers from Spain by August the 9th. The rare spat between the EU and NATO allies comes after tens of thousands of migrants crossed from Morocco to the Spanish North African territory last week. Italy reintroduced border controls with Spain at the beginning of this month, temporarily suspending an agreement allowing passport-free travel across 29 European countries. The Spanish government has warned against creating rifts and conflicts driven by internal electoral motives. Gold is trading at

0: at $4,355.23 an ounce. The rand is at 16.13 to the dollar, 21.82 to the pound, 18.67 to the euro, and Brent crude oil is at $83.21 a barrel.
1: Accident scene in Bryanston on Winnie Mandela Drive near the N1, causing more than an hour delay between Main Road and Witkoppen. Still in Bryanston, traffic gridlocked on Grosvenor Douglas Drive. This is between Bryanston Drive and Leslie. Bursley, Kempton Park, slow moving traffic on Modderfontein Road between Pretoria Road and De Vickers.
2: In your sport, battle-tested Banyana Banyana looking to overcome Morocco at RAFCON. Mamelodi Sundowns target domestic dominance after conquering Africa. And Ma'a Nono to make his Sharks debut against the All Blacks.
0: A fine Saturday in store for Gauteng tomorrow. Johannesburg dropping to overnight lows of 5 degrees, peaking at 22. Pretoria 6 and 22 and Vereeniging 3 and 21 degrees. The top story in EWN this hour. More than 300 political parties have been registered to contest the upcoming local government elections.
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6: 702 Drive, welcome to the show. If you've just joined us, it's been great having you with us. If you've been along for the ride for a little bit longer, it's currently 8 minutes past five. Coming up on the show, we've got some interesting stuff. First of all, we're going to look ahead to that huge, huge game for Banyana Banyana up against Morocco. The home team tomorrow night, 10 o'clock is the kickoff time at stake. Not just a place in the semi-finals, but reach the semi-finals and you qualify for the next Women's World Cup. So there's a lot going on. Banyana Banyana returned to play an opponent who they beat in the 2022 final. So history and memory will be on their side. Poor recent form, I think it's fair to say. A little bit stop-start, very inconsistent, not so good. But how do you, first of all, harness the past, but crucially, get out of a rut of not very good form? And we'll put that question to Fran Hilton-Smith, who for many years was at the head of women's football in South Africa. Fran Hilton-Smith joining me shortly on that. Competition of a different kind over the weekend. MasterChef South Africa, the top three, are battling for a place in the finals. They have been set a task by Peter Duncan, who's head chef, one of South Africa's most prominent and acclaimed chefs, and he is head chef at the Franschhoek restaurant La Petite Colombe. What I'm really interested in talking to Peter Duncan about is, firstly, he's got them making fish head soup. What's the story behind that? But secondly, when you've reached the kind of peak that he has, how do you go about encouraging, inspiring younger people, perhaps, but certainly people very much at a different point on the very steep ladder you've got to climb to do as well in the chef and culinary space as he has done? So Peter Duncan is with me at about 20 past five. And then, as we always do on a Friday, a song, a book, and a dish. We'll be talking to Conrad Koch, the creator of the comedic character, and the, I don't know if that's the right thing to call it, the puppet, Chester Missing. We'll be interviewing Conrad, not Chester. Looking forward to that. That's at 20 to 6.
5: 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WhatsApp John.
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7: Bra John. This was in, I think it was in 1988 when I started my school. I was, I think, sub A. I was 3 years of age. And reason why I started so early is because at the time the department was going through shortages in terms of the number of learners that were enrolling at the time. Back then, the multiracial schools were popular. So most kids would then be enrolled at schools in town. So the teachers did a door-to-door to look for kids. As young as I was, 3 years of age, I was then enrolled to do sub-A, John. And yeah, fast forward years later, at the age of 15, I then matriculated. Thank you, John. Mama Bolo here in Remsech.
8: Afternoon, John. Here my grade 9 story, which was still called sub A. I just remember me not coming back on after lunch break because we used to stay very close to my home. So when it was break time, lunch break, I just went straight home. I didn't know that I needed to return back to school. And guess what? The following day, I was on the list of, you know, people who left school early, and it was a deviation. And I just remember I couldn't understand why I was 10. I mean, I had to be on this list for people who bunked school. And the age also, I was quite young. I was 5 years old when I started school. So it does give a bit of confusion if you are more younger. Yet when I look at my daughters, started 7, they understood. They actually told me to go on the first day. Yeah, quite an experience. Okay.
6: Yeah, thanks. And Mushlomi has this memory, not directly his, but let me share it. First day at school, reflections just reminded me of something. My former girlfriend's nephew was not really excited about their first day at school, but his mood had changed for the better when he came home. The mother said, "You see, I told you it was not that bad. You will even make more friends." The young rascal responded in horror. And this is in quotes from Mushlomi. He says, "So I still have to go again tomorrow?" Yep, you do. And the next day and the day after that and for many, many, many years to come. I guess that reality sunk in fairly fast. 13 minutes past 5.
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6: 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Karabo, now we've got problems out in Tembisa, but Bryanston's getting tricky as well.
1: Yeah, that's leaving Bryanston heading into four ways. There's an accident seen on Winnie Mandela Drive near the N1, causing about a 30-minute delay. This is between Main Road and Witkoppen, still in Bryanston. Traffic gridlocked on Grosvenor Road, Douglas Drive, between Bryanston Drive and Leslie. Kempton Park, there's traffic pressure on Zierfontein Road between Orange Rivier and Allendale. Still in Kempton Park, this time Bursley area, slow-moving traffic on Modderfontein Road between Pretoria Road and De Vickers. Midrand, there's about a 20-minute delay heading towards Sandton. N1 southbound from New Road to the Batlu Interchange. Tshwane, Donkerhoek. There's traffic pressure on the N4 eastbound between Solomon Mahlangu and the R515. Hermanstad leaving the Pretoria CBD. Traffic heavily backed up on Eskiam Pahlele between WF Nkomo and the R18. Menlyn heading towards Linwood. We still have slow-moving traffic. N1 northbound from the R21 Flying Saucer Interchange to the Proof Plus Interchange. In Irene, traffic sluggish approaching the intersection of Nomapius Drive and Main Road. Finally, on Dersterpoort, traffic sluggish on Lavender Road between Roslyn Road and Bon Accord Dam. For the latest traffic updates, you can also follow us on X at EWN Traffic.
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5: Let's walk the talk.
6: So it's been pretty tough, I think it's fair to say, for Banyana Banyana in the 2026 WAFCON. Of course, the team that won the title in 2022 now finds themselves up against the team they beat in the final 4 years ago. They're not coming into this game with particularly good form, but knockout football is exactly that. You've just got to do better than your opponents on the day. You don't have to look better or play prettier football or get the warmest applause from the crowd. No chance of that with Morocco having a home game. But what do you need to do to get over this particular hurdle? Fran Hilton-Smith is a former Banyana Banyana coach, vast experience in football, and I'm sure she's been casting a very careful eye over the way the team's played over the past three games. Fran, welcome, and thanks very much for giving us your time. I want to get a sense from you as a person who's had a rich and storied coaching career. When a team is not playing particularly well, but playing well enough to get to where Banyana Banyana has, what does the coach have to do? Do they just say, keep doing what you're doing? Or do they say, okay, we're at a new level, we've got to change some things?
9: Well, hello, John, and thanks to your 702 listeners. I think that as the coach, you prepare for each game. Obviously, we would have studied the footage of Morocco, how they're playing. And I think we have to change our game plan, obviously, to accommodate this team, very fast, nippy. And, of course, this is a do-or-die match. There's no second chance. The winner goes through to the World Cup, goes to the last four. So this is where the players need to step up more than ever before and play for their country, the World Cup, and many of them have been to the World Cup and they surely want to go back, be seen to maybe be scouted overseas.
6: Tell me what you've made of the three games so far. Disappointment against Tanzania, some real heroics, pulling it back to 2-2 against Cote d'Ivoire, trailing 2-0 up until the 71st minute, and then doing enough against Burkina Faso. What's going right, but crucially, what's not working?
9: Well, I think three very varied games. The game against Tanzania, of course, a huge disappointment. And then we improved in the next one, and the final game we had, the girls were all out to score that vital goal because we had to win that game or we were out. So I think we saw a lot of substitutions. The players coming all from the bench are not really substitutes. They come on and add value in a large extent. So I think we have to continue in that vein because Morocco also are desperate to go through. This is really, as you said, like the final 4 years
6: yes.
9: ago. So we have to ensure that our players who've played them before, been there, been to the World Cup, the Yildiz, the Tembi who's back, wasn't there last time, Linda, Gabby, all of them are at their best, and we go out to win because
6: yes.
9: this is a must win.
6: And Fran, I mean, obviously Desiree Ellis will do things the way she does. But I mean, in general, when you've got what I don't know if time drags before a huge match like this or whether it actually flies. But either way, do you kind of leave players alone with their own thoughts to do their own preparation? There'll be team meetings and such. But how do you get players, particularly younger ones, through this kind of 24-hour wait? Because I can't imagine anyone sleeps that well.
9: No, it's very difficult times, but I'm sure that the more experienced players in the team will be motivating the younger ones who haven't been to WAFCON as to, you know, what's at stake. And they felt what it's like to win that trophy and to lose it. So they are the ones that we're banking on to drive the team. They also are very fortunate, which is not common in our national teams, is to have a sports therapist there to
6: yes.
9: work on their mental concentration, etc., etc. That's very important, their mindset, that they are geared for this game and in the right frame of mind because, you know, the game's won in your head, not with your feet.
6: Sure. It's a big one. Thank you so much, Fran Hilton-Smith. Really interesting insights having been there as Banyana Banyana coach. And yeah, plenty at stake. There's a place in the semis, but I think as important is the fact that the top four teams at Women's AFCON in Morocco this year automatically go to the next Women's World Cup. So Banyana Banyana, get behind them. They play tomorrow night at 10. It's 20 past 5.
5: John is on X.
4: At John Perlman.
6: Well, a competition of a different kind. MasterChef South Africa, season 6. It's episode 25. We are down to just 3 contestants. And in this week's episode, they've been interacting with one of South Africa's most acclaimed chefs. He is Peter Duncan, who is the chef, head chef at La Petite Colombe in Franschhoek, and he joins us now on the show. Peter, welcome, and thanks very much for your time. First of all, just the what you've been doing with the last 3 contestants. You set them a task to make what exactly and why? Good afternoon to you.
10: Hi, John. Thanks for having me. So with this challenge is, you know, with food, you need to find some connection, some form of memory that goes beyond what we eat now, something you grew up with. So
6: right.
10: The challenge is basically to dig deep into who you are as a person and to come up, which is my dish on the show, which is a viskop sop, which reminds me of Saron, where I come from. My dad's been in the fishing industry for a long time. So that's my dish, the viskop sop, and they basically have to replicate what I'm doing. So it is quite challenging.
6: Yes.
10: It is quite challenging, very technical dish, but it's also something that's very simple but very hearty to eat. So
6: fish head soup. I mean, how many times did you make viskop sop yourself before you said, I've got it?
10: Oh, many times, and that used to be the joke.
6: Yes,
10: that used to be the joke. I used to be Peter Viskop growing up. So
6: yes,
10: something that used to be a joke turned into one of the dishes that's going to be used at MasterChef South Africa. So I mean, yeah, pretty proud of that one.
6: Peter, you spoke about not just drawing on technical expertise, but also drawing on memory. Is that the way the very best chefs go about it? So not necessarily memory, but, you know, people talk about a passion for food. In effect, it seems you're saying that, yes, there's all the things you have to master, blend and balance and all of those things. But if you're not drawing on who you are, you're probably not going to make great, great food. Have I understood that correctly?
10: That's, yes. In a nutshell, yes, because look, out of everyone, right? Like even let's say if you, for instance, there's been a person in your life that's made delicious food. For me, it's my dad, mom, grandma. So if you don't stick to those core flavors, those basic heartfelt flavors, and you put your focus into something that you don't understand or you didn't grow up with,
6: right?
10: It's gonna be more challenging. I'm not saying you're not gonna be in some way successful or anything, but I just feel like if you have a true connection to your food and your passion to what you do, and this can go beyond food, if you fully dedicated to your passion and you put all the effort in every single day to it, you're going to be successful in some form or way. It's just all about how much you put into what you believe in at the end of the day.
6: So
10: that's what I believe in. That's what I've been sticking to. So, yeah.
6: No, and it clearly works. I mean, Peter, let's focus and frame it around the interaction you would be having with people who are obviously aspiring not necessarily to be you, but to achieve what you have. And I'm just wondering, I mean, if we go into the world of La Petite Colombe, you have sous chefs, you've got people working with you. How do you strike the balance between, and maybe that's what you're doing on MasterChef, is to get them to do what needs doing, but at the same time, for them to some way express who they are in the light of what you've been saying? I mean, they can't just do what they like, but you do presumably want them to start thinking about their creativity and not just doing replicating what you should do.
10: Yeah, no, 100%. Especially when you're a junior, you don't really have a say in terms of what goes on the menu, what goes on in the kitchen, how certain things should be done, because now you're in that position where you have to follow the head chef's lead. But I'm also in a point with creating menus now. Look, my story, there's only so much I can tell. So now we have weekly, every second week, we have a challenge where in the kitchen, you come up with a sauce or you come up with a puree that reminds you of home. Or
6: wow.
10: In terms of students, when they have to do their practicals, we work on it. We work on it and they have to practice it out before they do the practical. And then we start digging into their background, into where they come from. But you also find so many similarities just done in a different way.
6: Yes.
10: And that really connects the team, because currently I have about two or three dishes on the 10-course menu that's completely unrelated to me, but I have an understanding of where my sous chef comes from, where you use chakalaka or where they use mupani worms. And we bring it into the menu. Obviously, it needs to be good enough to serve. So if something's got potential, we put all attention into that, but also give so much pride to the staff that works in the kitchen, from student all the way up to head chef, that you have this opportunity to tell your story, and that's why we do all the challenges in between. So there's lots of sections, and it's not really a challenge. Basically, whoever wants to put something up, you have free will to put something up.
6: Yeah,
10: it also makes it fun.
6: Yeah, and it sounds fascinating. I think there's a whole TV series right there, Peter Duncan, but thank you for sharing that. Head chef at La Petite Colombe, MasterChef, 24 excellent episodes. But I have a feeling this one is going to be very, very special, just based on what Peter's been telling us about. Firstly, his own journey, a little bit with his own Viskop Sop, fish head soup, but also the kind of processes that he's running on a weekly basis at his own restaurant, trying to draw people out and get them to connect with the food they grew up with. Don't miss it. MasterChef, this is season 6. And I'll give you the details about where you can watch in a moment. But let's do the business first.
3: EWN Business.
6: And here to do the business and tell us how an excellent day on the markets has gone, Stephen Cruthers.
11: John, thanks very much. Brent crude is lower, but gold and platinum are much higher, partly as a result, and that's pushed the JSE All Share up nearly 2%, up 1.9%, 117,518 points. Been a while since we've been at these levels, John. Financials are down 0.17, but industrials are up 1.13, and resources are up 5.67, and really strongly. A lot of talk this week that gold might sort of go back to $5,000, and I think that's what's behind some of this. So it's not just the higher prices, the expectation of higher prices for longer. Anglo Gold up 9.5%, Gold Fields up 9.25%, Implats up 7.2%, Sibanye up 7%, all of them doing very, very strongly as a result. Naspers also up nearly 4% on the day. HCI giving up some of its gains this week. They're down 3%, Canal Plus down 2.64%, Grinrod down nearly 2.5% as well, and Sasol and Glencore, both in the energy sector, both exposed to it, both down 2%. I mean, that's obviously oil prices having an impact there. The Spur Group saying its headline earnings for the year to the end of June have been affected by an arbitration decision. So it's a long-running dispute. The arbitration process has found Spur might have to pay out, or will have to pay out. In fact, Spur is appealing that, but has had to put aside nearly 75 million rand. That pushes its expected headline earnings per share down by around 40% for the year to the end of June. And then a surprise, a number out of the US around jobs. It lost jobs in July. The previous 2 months were also revised down, and that suggests then that the Federal Reserve will not increase interest rates, and that's having an impact on markets. It's given them a bit of a boost. So, John, in the strange way that markets work, people losing jobs means that markets are up. The Dow Jones is up 0.25%. The Nasdaq is up 1%. The S&P 500 is up 0.5% at the moment. The gold price looking a lot stronger, John, and it is now at $4,354. I mean, last week it was just below. It was slipping around the $4,000 an ounce mark. So now $4,354. Now platinum, $1,760. And Brent crude, $82.72. The rand to the dollar, 16.17. The rand is much stronger today than it's been for some time. To the euro, 18.69. To the British pound, 21.82. On the money show, bear in mind the rand will also be stronger because of the lack of expectation now that the US will raise interest rates. On the money show tonight, we will talk a little bit more about tariffs and about trade policy for the agricultural for our farmers. We'll get an explanation of what's really going on at Eskom. It's got so messy now with the National Transmission Company of South Africa, and we'll see if movies really are making a return. Isn't it always the return on The Money Show? Stephen Curtis, EWN Business.
6: Will they be back, to coin a phrase and mutilate it? 702 Drive, 29 minutes to 6, Money Show from 6 to 8. Right now, news with Mbali Dlamini.
0: Thanks, John. Good afternoon. Well, we begin with news just in. The man accused of killing Warwick Stock, popularly known as DJ Warris, has pleaded guilty to the crime. 25-year-old Armando Joaquim Pakula from Mozambique has been sentenced to 25 years in prison. Pakula also pleaded to the unlawful possession of a firearm and ammunition, as well as illegal migration. 40-year-old Juarez was gunned down in the Johannesburg CBD in December last year during an oversight visit of a hijacked building. The probe into the deaths of two teenagers affiliated with the prestigious St. Stithian's College now involves a murder investigation. According to police, post-mortem findings indicate Cameron Waldeck Cooks may have been strangled to death, while Ethan Kutsia is believed to have died by suicide. The pair was found dead at a lodge in Mpumalanga earlier this week. While police initially opened an inquest docket, they now say a murder investigation has been launched, police spokesperson Mavela Masu.
12: The South African Police Service in Mpumalanga is now investigating a case of murder and an inquest following the deaths of two teenagers at a certain lodge in Sabi. The investigation is still continuing to establish the full circumstances surrounding the incident.
0: Some workers at a Chinese-owned factory shop in Durban have opened up about their working conditions, with one employee saying she was routinely asked to clean up after the manager's cats and dogs. The clothing shop factory was shut down indefinitely today following a surprise compliance raid led by inspectors at the Department of Labour. The raids were targeted at the industrial area of Hammersdale in the west of Durban. Tabi Sokoba reports.
13: Workers who spoke to Eyewitness News say they were exploited at the clothing factory. They worked long hours without overtime, all while earning below the country's mandated minimum wage. Kanyisi Lo says she earns 300 rand every Friday for cleaning the entire factory and more.
14: I have to clean up their dogs' and cats' feces. I also have to clean up their homes. They also make me do their garden, and the money that I earn for all of that doesn't make me happy.
13: The factory has since been shut down for several labor law violations. Tabi Sokoba, Eyewitness News, Durban.
0: And in Senegal, three social media influencers have been sentenced to jail for comments targeting the president. The three men are affiliated with an online media platform which supports ousted Prime Minister Ousmane Sonko. The case stems from a video posted on TikTok in which the men said they had prayed for Senegal's biggest traitor to be struck by paralysis, a stroke, or to die. Although the president was never named, the court interpreted the remarks as targeting him. A fine Saturday in store for Gauteng tomorrow, lows of between 3 and 6 degrees and highs of between 21 and 22.
1: Heading into Four Ways, there's an accident seen in Bryanston on Winnie Mandela Drive near the N1, causing more than a 30-minute delay between Main Road and Witkoppen. Boysens heading into Soweto, traffic backed up. M1 southbound from the Crown Interchange to the N12 Uncle Charlie's Interchange. Kempton Park heading into Tembisa, traffic gridlocked on Zierfontein Road between Orange Rivier and Allendale.
0: The top story in EWN, the man accused of killing Warwick Stock, popularly known as DJ Warris, has pleaded guilty to the crime.
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17: Isn't there an opportunity here, Mr. Kanyako, to say we're going to at least suggest a 2-year imprisonment? You're probably going to be out after 8 months or after a year on parole. But it's important that there must still be a punitive measure so that he realizes that what he's done is wrong and he shouldn't do it again.
18: There are many factors that are looked into. Even if we had come, for example, with a 2-year whatever, and the magistrate can still say, no, you can, because of the errors, because of this, because of that, you can suspend everything. Therefore, all of those things are looked into. And yeah, at the end of it all, it is going to be beneficial to the state to get the big fish. It is better to then give a deal. That is why it is called an agreement.
17: Kaiser Kanyako, the spokesperson at the NPA.
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6: So, Tola Keda, I haven't asked you for your prediction for Saturday night, but I'm asking you now.
2: I think it'll be 2-0, John.
6: Hi, there you go again.
2: This one is difficult because it is, eh? You know the South African supporter in me, what I want.
6: Yes.
2: But how we've watched the tournament has really made me very realistic about our chances in this game.
6: Okay. Well, there's without saying it, you're saying it.
2: Absolutely.
6: Okay. But the players are presumably quite bullish.
2: Absolutely, John. And it's midfielder Nontlantla Mthandi who believes that Banyana can weather any storm moving forward as they gear up for their WAFCON quarterfinal against Morocco tomorrow. South Africa won 1, lost 1 and drew 1 during the group stages as they finished second in Group B. And with World Cup qualification also on the line against the hosts, the winner of the tie will pick one of the 4 slots reserved for African teams at next year's tournament.
21: The team is feeling very grateful. It was not an easy one to get out of the group stages, but I guess the tournament has just started for us. Each and every game now, it's going to be a final. So it's just, how bad do we want to tap our energy? And the energy is so positive.
2: Aubrey Modiba says Mamelodi Sundowns are targeting improved performances in domestic cup competitions as they gear up for Saturday's MTN 8 quarterfinal against Bulawayo City. The Brazilians' last domestic cup was the 2022 Nedbank Cup, but they're on a high, having clinched the CAF Champions League title last season.
22: Haven't won a local tournament, I don't know, in like 4 years or 5 years. We really want to go back to winning local tournaments. Obviously, winning Champions League, add a little bit of that because you always want to celebrate because, the feeling of celebrating and obviously you celebrate the Champions League and you crash out in the MTN 8. I think it won't look great to our supporters, everyone in the team. So for us, just to make sure we keep the momentum going.
2: Ma'a Nonu has been included in the Sharks match day 23 for their tour match against New Zealand on Tuesday. Nonu was a central figure in the All Blacks World Cup triumphs in 2011 and 2015, making him one of just 45 players to have lifted the Webb Ellis Cup more than once. In the interim, Dave Rennie's Chargers take on the Stormers in Cape Town this evening as they kick off their South Africa tour.
7: We played the Stormers a lot when I was with the Chiefs. The support we got was always fantastic, and I know they're big supporters of all the New Zealand sides that came through here, and very much so the All Blacks. So the crowd that we saw last Friday on short notice at the stadium were very, very passionate. Yeah, so it's going to be great to have those sorts of voices and numbers and behind us this week, and it's a nice way to start the tour off.
2: And Argentina coach Philippe Contempo has made 13 changes to his side for tomorrow's one-off test against the Springboks as he selects Santiago Carreras at fly half in the place of the suspended Thomas Albanoz. Lionel Oviedo is among three players who could all make their debuts off the bench against the four-time world champions, while the Pumas are without several regular players who are either injured or have returned to their European clubs for pre-season training. Thola Gelimganga, Eyewitness News Sport.
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6: At 20 minutes to 6, still problems in Bryanston. An overview of what's happening out on the roads as you make your way home for the weekend. Here's Karabo Charlie.
1: Yeah, it's been a busy Friday afternoon on our roads. Let me start in the north of Joburg, Bryanston. There's an accident scene on Winnie Mandela Drive near the N1, causing about a 30-minute delay from Witkoppen to Main Road and Boysens. Heading towards Soweto, traffic heavily backed up. M1 southbound from the Crown Interchange to the N12 Uncle Charlie's Interchange in Kempton Park. Travelling towards Tembisa, traffic gridlocked on Zurfontein Road from Orange Rivier to Allendale. Birchley still in Kempton Park. Slow-moving traffic on Modderfontein Road between Pretoria Road and De Vickers in Midrand. Expect some delays. Heading towards Sandton, N1 south from New Road to the Buccleuch Interchange. Tswane, Donkerhoek. Traffic congested. N4 eastbound between Solomon Mahlangu and the R515. That's heading towards Emalahleni. Leaving the Pretoria CBD, Hermanstad, traffic heavily backed up on Eskiam Pahlele between WF Nkomo and the R80. And finally, on Dersterpoor, traffic sluggish on Lavender Road between Roslyn Road and Bon Accord Dam. For the latest traffic updates, you can also follow us on X at EWN Traffic.
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8: This week, some members of the Standing Committee on Finance took a dim view of the Finance Minister, Ino Godongwana, asking to delay the appearance of the PIC's new board, saying they needed more time to get acquainted with the job. SCOPA chairperson Sogezo Zibi says he's not in favour of an ad hoc committee to probe the problems because of the time it could take to set up. MPs who have not dealt with PIC matters before may also need more time to acquaint themselves with the issues.
9: I agree that an inquiry into the affairs of the PIC is necessary, but the form that takes becomes a joint inquiry between the Portfolio Committee, Standing Committee on Finance, as well as the Standing Committee on Public Accounts.
3: EWN, in touch, in tune, and independent.
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6: 16 minutes to 6. Yep, it's that time of the week where we spend some time with somebody you know, but you don't know them all that well. And we ask them to choose music, take us into the books that they love. And most important, I think, we talk to them about food. Today, it's a little bit more complicated because my guest, in many ways, is not all that well known by his own name. That's because he is the creator of a character that has become very well known all over the country and for a long time too. Chester Missing is not joining us on A Song, A Book and A Dish because we thought we'd give Chester some time off with a big Monte Cassino show coming up. So instead, we thought we'd speak to his creator, Conrad Koch. Welcome to 702 Drive. Great to have you with us.
4: Hey, John, such an honor. Hi to 702 land. It's such a great thing to be here with you.
6: Yeah. So you are the son of an actuary and a lawyer who went on to study psychology and anthropology and is now a stand-up comic of sorts. Make that make sense for me, please.
4: Well, if your parents are both studied law, which they did, both my dad studied actuarial science and law.
6: Okay.
4: So if you both appear to as lawyers, you have to talk to yourself for a living.
6: Yes. So seriously, though, I mean, as a youngster, and you can date that whenever you like, whether it's when you're in secondary school at Bishop's or primary school at Golden Grove and Rondebosch Boys, are you drawn to puppetry? Are you drawn to performance? Are you keen to make people laugh? What's taking shape in those young years that gives us some clue as to where you would end up?
4: There's an amazing institution in Cape Town called the College of Magic.
6: Yes.
4: Where you go in the weekend. It's not like a school as in weekday. It's a weekend thing where you learn magic tricks. And one of the things, so that's what I learned when I'm 10 years old. Also, and then when I was doing that, I also learned ventriloquism. It kind of goes with magic. They teach that as well. The guy who runs it, David Gore, taught me that. And this incredible skill kind of grew, and it fitted into the South African environment, especially when I studied social anthropology at UCT and the South African story and our political story. Puppetry and being controlled by puppets and who's really pulling the strings, as we've seen this whole Matlanga Commission is such an example of it. It's a perfect sort of metaphor. So it kind of all worked together. But I love puppets and I love puppetry and I love the joy of it because adults get lost in characters. You know, as a ventriloquist, adults get lost. People talk to Chester like adults. The president talks to Chester. It's absurd.
6: Yes. I want to ask you this. I mean, so we're at the dinner table. You've got parents in high-powered jobs. You've got a younger sister, Karen or Karen. I'm not sure which it is.
4: Karen.
6: who's doing the talking at the table and what are you talking about?
4: My parents got divorced quite young.
6: Okay.
4: When I was quite young, not when they were, maybe perhaps they were young, but I was like 11 or 12, I can't remember exactly. But so the conversation would just be about the world. I mean, I was very inquisitive, but I wasn't very politically aware. So, you know, I was born in 1977. So this is like late 80s. It wasn't really a political conversation, became a political conversation later on. But my mother's very into spirituality and so on. So being self-aware, and self-reflection was something that I think was part of my life early on. And as a South African, once you start self-reflecting, it becomes quite political quite fast, especially if you study social anthropology while the Truth and Reconciliation Commission is happening. At the other side of that is just fun. I used to do a lot of kids' birthday parties. Your sister station, Cape Talk, called me the legend of the southern suburbs in the 90s because I did so many kids' birthday parties doing magic tricks and ventriloquism. And so I have a real joy of my current show, Chester's Got Talent. It's very apolitical. It's all about fun right now for me because I feel like that's what South Africans want. And somehow I'm going back to that.
6: Yeah, we'll talk about the show you're bringing to Monte Cassino. 30 September, by the way, is the opening night of that. But in terms of, if for example, I was to ask your grade 7 teacher at Rondebosch Boys, for example, what kind of kid was Conrad? Or maybe we could short circuit that and you could just tell me what I'd find in your school report.
4: I could tell you what they would tell you. I'm obstreperous. I like arguing. Okay. So both my parents are lawyers. Give me a break. I always have something to say. So I don't like, I got bullied a lot as a kid. So
6: yes.
4: Often when you're bullied, it's a self-perpetuating cycle because as you start disliking people who are nasty and have like abused power, then you become more argumentative with them. And then they're nastier to you. And then you're more chacharach at them. So it's a cycle. So they said that I was very inquisitive. I was very curious. I think they'd say that. And also quite odd. I mean, I did magic tricks and play with dolls as a kid. And it's not so much into rugby. So a bit of an oddball in that way and quite sort of hardworking. So it sort of would be in that realm, like an odd guy, I think is what they would say.
6: In terms of the food that you chose, your favorite dish, you went beyond just a dish, but you picked a location. Anyone who's been there will know why. But fish and chips at Corky's, should probably be Corky's, but Corky's in Cork Bay.
4: Corky's, that's what you say. Corky's, that's how we say it. Corky's. I know everyone who comes out from outside of Case and goes Cork Bay. And I look at them going, I know, but we call it Cork. I don't know why we do that.
6: Fish and chips sitting next to the water where the fish's cousins have been swimming, but insensitive.
4: I know, it's kind of psychotic, isn't it?
6: We've all done it, me included.
4: Like Julius Mkwanazi taking free range bird to jail.
6: Tell me this, though. I mean, are you much of a cook? I mean, what's being cooked in your own home?
4: You know, my wife and I love making a Sunday lunch type thing, but because we're both self-employed, we don't have a lot of time to really get into it. So we tend to end up making like a roast chicken or something, but we really enjoy doing that. Or my wife makes a really good curry. I'm less, she's very specific about what she enjoys. So in other words, I like cooking, but I don't think I'm as effective as she is at doing that. So I just get fired from cooking. But as far as food, it really brings people together, which is why I like Corky's and I like fish and chips because it's very much something one can share. And it's very soulful food. You feel like it's food of the people, so to speak.
6: And you're eating with your hands. Which is a lovely point of connection with a dish because everyone around you isn't. I mean, you're not going to sit there with a knife and fork, I wouldn't have thought.
4: What'd be wrong with you? You get kicked out. I hope they'd kick you out. You probably could.
6: They'll have a look. They'll sort of look at you with a bit of a side eye. I want to go to your books. You've chosen two. Conrad, but I want to focus on one because you're talking about how with your show, you're stepping out of politics, you're having particular fun, and we'll get a little summary of that in a moment. But Karen Dolly, and we've had her on the show opposite, she is a terrifically good journalist who presents the remarkable things she does in a quite understated way. This one, and she's done a few, but this one is The Untouchables, Drug Lords, Dirty Cops, and South Africa's Darkest Secrets. When you read that book, were you wanting to learn more? And did you feel it was a kind of a book you needed to put down, you know, given that you can't do the reality of South Africa, in large doses perhaps anymore?
4: Well, I had to read it because I helped Karen with her book launch.
6: The
4: media platform. So I got an early edition of it, but it was incredible. I mean, this thing of the Big Five and how drugs has shaped South African politics. We've heard all words, police being involved in cocaine busts and then themselves stealing the cocaine allegedly. So Karen goes into the history of this going way further back than that. And this amazingly sort of complex Mandrax King, who undermined South Africa, you'd say, who fed into South Africa's history. So he was involved in Zambia, and there are pictures of him with ANC leaders there in Zambia and so on and so forth. So it's quite an incredible story.
6: Yeah, and I mean, just, you know, the tasters one gets if you read her ongoing journalism on these themes, you know, I can imagine. I haven't read the book, but I can imagine the concentration.
4: It's only out in a few weeks, definitely worth getting.
6: Okay.
4: Sorry to speak over you.
6: No, that's fine. That's partly why I probably haven't read it. But talk about your show, Chester's Got Talent. You're doing something different. Firstly, why, but secondly, what?
4: So I've leaned more and more into just very playful ventriloquism. So if you enjoy America's Got Talent or that kind of stuff, I'm finding South Africans prefer that in my live shows to hard-hitting political satire. I still do that just as a podcast. You can watch him on the socials, on YouTube, etc. Like a summary of Madlanga each week and so on. But the shows, I'm finding people just want joy and, in fact, want to be able to bring their kid along and their granny along. And so I leant hard into that this year and created a talent show for the puppets. So I've got a whole lot of characters that are less famous than Chester, but still very delightful, that people really love. A school teacher who overexplains the jokes, and an ostrich made out of feather dusters, and a crocodile made out of two flippers and a car sun visor. And the puppets compete in the show in like a reality talent TV talent show called Chester's Got Talent, like, you know, so play on the word South Africa's Got Talent.
6: Right.
4: And the audience are the judges. So they get cards and they get to tell Chester, no, that sucked, Chester. You're just a tokoloshi. I don't like you anymore.
6: Yes.
4: Why are you so rude? And it really landed very well at National Arts Festival, to the point that it won a Gold Ovation Award. For people who don't go to National Arts Festival, they give maybe 20 Ovation Awards out of the 240 shows there, and then out of the plus minus 240 shows. But they only give two Gold Ovation Awards. So it's officially one of the two top shows at National Arts Festival. Yeah, it's very fun. You know the golden buzzer in the talent show? The audience has to be the golden buzzer. So they get a microphone and they tell Chester how he sucks. So you tell, and then there's you've got those party poppers. So it's very interactive, very clean for your kids and adults.
6: Let's talk about music. I'm also looking at the buzzer that strikes when I hit 6 o'clock. So I want to make sure that we don't just hear your song, but you tell us about the song and the singer and why you've picked it.
4: My wife is an amazing musician, and her name's Gia Lee. It's her stage name. And the song she brought out last year, and it's just really beautiful and puts me in a very joyful, positive space. And I think that's what South Africa needs more of in the light of what's been going on.
6: And tell me, while she was creating the song, does she kind of share it with you once she's done and it's finished and polished, or are you involved in the journey and the iteration?
4: Oh, yes. No, I have no musical skills whatsoever. So I'm very much there at the end.
6: Yeah, well, let's enjoy it. And thank you so much, Conrad Koch, for joining us on 702 Drive, sharing with us your song, your book and your dish. Chester's Got Talent is on at Peter Turin's Monte Cassino Theatre. You can start going and getting yourself tickets from the 30th of September to the 4th of October. Conrad, thanks for your time.
4: Web tickets is where you get the tickets. Thanks so much. Thank you.
6: Good to have you on the show. Let's take a listen. It's called Bloom. Here's Gia Lee.

The song is called Bloom. It is the choice of Conrad Koch, who joined us for a song, a book, and a dish. Conrad, the creator of Chester Missing. Thanks so much for being with us today and throughout the week. It's been wonderful as always. The show put together by Jonathan Fairbairn and Rifue Litsua. Karabo Malapile is our technical producer. I'm John Perlman. Have a great weekend. Good night.

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2: The Money Show with Stephen Grotes is brought to you by Absa Corporate and Investment Banking, turning intent into execution. That's how Absa are invested in Africa's energy future. Good evening. On your Money Show tonight, AgriSA raises the alarm to government about trade policies, calling for more agility as our competitors are taking full advantage. We try to get under the hood of the big Eskom dispute, the board pushing back against the unbundling of the utility. And with back-to-back blockbusters on your big screen right now, are cinemas killing the streaming star? All of that to come, but first, the very latest Eyewitness News.
3: Good evening, I'm Mikey Malapo. The man accused of murdering Warwick Stock, known as DJ Waras, has admitted he pulled the trigger in exchange for 25,000 rand. Mozambican national Armando Pakula entered a plea deal with the state at the Johannesburg High Court today, where he was sentenced to 25 years in prison. The 25-year-old was convicted of murder, illegal immigration, and unlawfully possessing a firearm and ammunition. 40-year-old Waras was gunned down in the Johannesburg CBD in December last year following an oversight visit to a hijacked building.

0: Africa remains one of the world's fastest growing regions despite global instability. The continent entered 2026 with cautious optimism, with the International Monetary Fund and the African Development Bank projecting Africa's growth to 4.3%. While growth is expected to remain above the global average, instability in the Middle East has introduced new risks around oil prices, inflation, debt, and investor confidence. Africa's gains could now quickly come under pressure if energy disruptions continue. The African Development Bank has urged fiscal discipline and regional integration as buffers against external shocks.
1: Africa is potentially the next growth frontier. If you look in terms of the fastest growing economies in the world, in the top 20, you find more than half of those countries in Africa that are growing faster than the rest of the world.
2: WhatsApp the word Africa to 072-702-1702 to get a link to watch or listen to the full episode on primemediaplus.com.
3: To consider the bill this week, which is expected to take at least another year to complete. The committee says the proposed legislation presents an opportunity to strengthen the integrity of SAPS by aligning the governing legislation with constitutional court judgments and recommendations from various commissions of inquiry. One of the bill's provision is to provide for integrity testing of new members of the service and lifestyle audits of all members. Committee content advisor Nicolette Van Selhoes says the bill will go to the public once the scope is finalized before it goes to cabinet.
4: So moving forward, in November, it is proposed that the committee deliberates on the bill and then consider whether there's a need to expand the scope of the bill.
3: The Cape Peninsula University of Technology has denied claims that some students with outstanding fees have been issued with academic transcripts and certificates. During a meeting between students at the Bellville campus today, the Central SRC President, Liabulela Gela, claimed that he and some other students received their certificates and transcripts despite having outstanding debt, while others in the same position did not. The students met to outline a range of grievances against the institution, chief among them being the issuing of academic transcripts to students affected by the NSFAS funding gap. More than 100 CPUT students marched to the university's administration building to hand over a memorandum to the university's management, demanding, among others, that the institution do away with withholding academic transcripts from those who owe outstanding fees. CPUT spokesperson Lauren Kansley says the university's policy has always been to withhold qualifications until all outstanding fees have been paid.
5: On the issue of transcripts, it is a standard university protocol that if a student owes the institution money, they are able to graduate, and we do issue them an academic record. The actual certificate is held by the institution until that debt is paid in full.
3: She adds the institution has always followed the same procedure before issuing academic transcripts and certificates.
5: So it's untrue that anyone's been issued a certificate in any kind of way other than the normal protocol. Anyone who has been issued a certificate is because they will have gone through the normal procedure, visited our student finance department, received a letter of clearance, which would then allow them to release the certificate.
3: And South Africa has secured new investment in its energy infrastructure from China. This as government steps up efforts to secure the country's long-term energy supply. Electricity and Energy Minister Hosein Soramokgopa led a South African delegation to Beijing for the South Africa-China Electricity and Energy Investment Conference this week. Government says the mission has helped build a pipeline of potential investment, including advance interest from six major energy equipment manufacturers. Anelita Fandes has more.
6: The Department of Electricity and Energy says the mission is part of a broader effort to attract capital, strengthen energy infrastructure, and use the energy sector as a driver of industrial development. Electricity and Energy Minister Hosein Soramokgopa says the talks have also moved forward several projects, including Sasol's appointment of China-based Envision to design a green hydrogen system for its Sasolburg operations. The project could eventually support the production of sustainable aviation fuel as Sasol looks to decarbonize its industrial operations. Government says the next step

0: is to turn these discussions and invest interest into actual projects. Annelita Fandese, Eyewitness News.
1: Gold's trading at $4,319.23 an ounce. The rand's at 16.25 to the dollar, at 21.85 to the pound, at 18.74 to the euro. Brent crude oil is at $82.61 a barrel.
2: In your sport, battle-tested Banyana Banyana looking to overcome Morocco at RAFCON. Mamelodi Sundowns target domestic dominance after conquering Africa. And Ma'a Nono to make his Sharks debut against the All Blacks.
1: A look at your weather. A fine Saturday in store for Gauteng. Tomorrow, Joburg will drop to overnight lows of 5 degrees and peak at highs of 22. Pretoria is at 6, also reaching highs of 22 degrees. Vereeniging is at 3 and 21. Cloudy skies in Cape Town with light and variable winds tomorrow at a low of 11 and a high of 16 degrees. The top story in Eyewitness News this hour. The man accused of murdering Warwick Stock, known as DJ Waras, has admitted he pulled the trigger in exchange for 25,000 rand.
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4: Well, in Bryanston, heading towards Four Ways, we still have that accident scene on Winnie Mandela Drive near the N1, causing about a 20-minute delay all the way from Main Road heading towards Witkopen. Poisons traveling towards Soweto. Traffic a bit sluggish. This is on the M1 southbound, approaching the Uncle Charlie's interchange. Also, in the Kempton Park area, we still have bumper-to-bumper traffic traveling towards Tembisa. This is on Zierfontein Road between Orange Rivier and Allendale Road. In Donkerhoek, Pretoria, heading towards Emalahleni, traffic congested. N4 eastbound between Solomon Mahlangu and the R515. While in the Mother City, you can expect about a 30-minute delay. This is heading towards the DHL Stadium. This is on the N1 as well as the N2 incoming. This is all due to the rugby match taking place this evening. And then look out for those faulty traffic lights in Philippi at Jack's Kerval Drive and the R300. For the latest traffic updates, you can also follow us on X at EWN Traffic.
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6: The Money Show with Stephen Kritis is brought to you by Absa Corporate and Investment Banking, turning intent into execution. That's how Absa are invested in Africa's energy future. At 9 minutes after six, good evening. Welcome to the program. I'm Stephen Curtis. Glad to be with you this Friday evening. It's the beginning of a long weekend, and you can already start to see differences in Joburg around traffic patterns. All the traffic patterns in Cape Town, of course, are completely different tonight because of the game, the Stormers versus the All Blacks, which is what everyone there is quite understandably talking about. I think many people across the country are too. But traffic patterns in Joburg just seem to me this afternoon to already be different. I don't know if you are able to keep track of the number of work-related WhatsApps you get. And I, over the years, have noticed that after about 3 o'clock on a Friday, work-related WhatsApps just drop off dramatically. I mean, in almost all cases, and bear in mind, I'm someone who's still working at this time on a Friday, and they still drop off. That's just because my team is, you know, super efficient. But I noticed today at around noon, the work-related WhatsApps just stopped. And I mean, I think WhatsApp traffic might be a better way to understand what's really moving than actual car traffic nowadays. I'm not sure, maybe. But I just got that sense. When you look at a long weekend now in this economy, high fuel prices, although they might come down in the next couple of months, who knows? Going away is still a thing, middle of winter. Would this be the long weekend when perhaps the fewest number of people go away and they wait for summer? Do you think that's true? I mean, do you go away in the middle of holiday, in the middle of a week, in the middle of winter? What do you do? I'd really appreciate hearing from you. Where's your economic activity go at this time of year if you are on a long weekend? 072-702-1702. I'd really like to hear what's worth doing. I know some people in sort of July, August, you can't get space in certain sites in the Kruger Park for love or money because it's warm there. I mean, I think it's warm there just all the time, but it's dry and hot, and so people go there. That makes sense to me. I know some people go to Mozambique, but where for you do you go in winter? Do you go skiing in Lesotho, maybe? Really enjoy hearing where your economic activity goes during the winter holiday period. So 072 702 1702. We'll talk about tariffs and food in just a moment. And AgriSA actually quite worried about the situation regarding our tariff system and saying that our government just isn't moving quickly enough with trade negotiations. I have to say, I just get a sense that the Department of Trade, Industry and Competition isn't vocal enough. I just don't hear enough. You know, and we invite the minister on regularly, and we've had him on once or twice, and it's always nice to talk to Parks Tower. I've known him for a very long time. But I just sort of think maybe a bit more being a bit more vocal might be a good thing. I don't know what the reticence is, why you would do that. We'll speak to Yolanda Andrach, the Chief Operating Officer at AgriSA, in a moment. Lots of talks still about the sort of Eskom dismantling, or unbundling is the right word, I think. And there's the task team, the recommendation that made, and the president said, yes, the National Transmission Company of SA must come out of it. And then we had this astonishing, I suppose, pushback. Mteto Nyati, the chair of Eskom, giving an interview to Bloomberg that was published yesterday, in which he said, you know, they're still very worried about it. And I don't know how to interpret this, but Jose Moleshi will explain just why this dispute has got so big and why it's happening. And then cinema, is it making a bit of a comeback? Back-to-back blockbusters out. You know, you've got Spider-Man. Isn't there a Spider-Man movie out every weekend? It feels like that. But you've got The Odyssey as well. Again, you know, spending money to, I presume, save Matt Damon. So The Odyssey is out. And that's bringing people back to the cinema. What is that doing? I mean, could this lead to a resurgence? We'll speak to Tinus Ferreira. Knows his way around a cinema and his way around a TV screen very nicely. Looking forward to that conversation. And don't forget the Friday Biz Blitz as well. Good to hear from you tonight on 011-883-0702 and, of course, on 021-446-0567. It's 13 minutes after 6.
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6: AgriSA telling Parliament this week it believes our government is not moving quickly enough to help ensure markets are open for our agricultural exports, and as a result, we're probably losing out to our competitors. The group says that while our industry is ready to export goods, the trade machinery to do that and to manage the amount that we could export doesn't seem to be in place. Yolanda Andrach is the Chief Operating Officer at AgriSA. Yolanda, good evening, and thanks for your time. So I realize international trade is complex, and particularly at the moment, there's a large number of moving parts. How do you believe our trade policies are falling behind?
7: Yes, good evening, Stephen and listeners. Stephen, structurally, we're actually at a disadvantaged place. We compete against many countries in Latin America, as well as New Zealand and Australia, going into the European, North American, as well as Southeast Asian markets. And many of these countries have preferential trade agreements with many of these countries we are trying to enter. Now, the important point is, it's not just about accessing those markets, it's being able to compete on price. And that is a tariff issue, and that is something that we have been pushing with both the DTRC as well as DERCO over the last few months to say, even in the BRICS grouping, we're setting a high tariff walls. Even in the Southeast Asian countries, we are structurally at a disadvantage point.
6: So, I mean, I'm interested that in BRICS it doesn't seem to be helping us get preferential trade there. And I realize that in India, for example, farmers are a very organized, very vocal political constituency. Is BRICS doing nothing for us?
7: Yeah, so remember, BRICS is not a trade agreement. It's basically a trade forum. So there's no, we engage bilaterally with our BRICS partners. We do not engage as a bloc. So bilaterally, we still have high walls going into India and in particular in China. So for us to address that, it would put us in a way better position than we are currently and just unlock so much of the industrialization that we have been advocating for this week in Parliament.
6: We're also part of the SA Customs Union. And as I understand it, what that means is that all of the members of the SACU, or SACU, we negotiate as a bloc. Now, that means that yes. You can't just say, okay, South Africa's position is this, and we go into a negotiation with the EU or whatever with that position. We have to all go together. And some of those economies are very different to ours. Is that a big problem?
7: Yes, it is a big problem. And you need to understand why. Some of those economies also want to protect themselves when we negotiate, particularly with Southeast Asian countries wanting to bring textiles into the South African market. So obviously a country like Lesotho relies on their own textile production. So those kind of alignment issues makes it harder, but you have to look at it broader from a broader perspective. South Africa plays a massive role in the African food security into that. And from a negotiation point of view, we're asking our SACU partners to align with a broader strategy of allowing South African agriculture to develop for the greater good of the region.
6: So is part of the problem we're just not moving quickly enough? I mean, does that allow other people into markets? I mean, the South Americans, for example, who produce some of the same things that we do. I mean, does that mean that you're competing at an unfair disadvantage to them?
7: It's a combination of speed, but it's also alignment. So remember, in our country, this portfolio is shared by the Department of Agriculture, Trade and Industry, and to an extent, DIRCO. And what you would find in foreign countries when we get there as industry, that last mile of diplomacy, which is with DIRCO, is often understaffed, not well capacitated. And we actually need a greater level of coordination of the existing and the remaining agricultural attestation, those embassies. So we're well aware of where we want to go as an industry. But organizing the state machinery to actually support and get the ball over the try line, that's where we need to focus.
6: Do you think anyone in government is listening, Yolanda? I mean, we know how well our farmers have done over the last few years, how our production's been up. Look, La Nina has helped, but just generally speaking, our farmers seem to have become more productive. Is anyone in government listening at all? How did your message go down in Parliament yesterday?
7: Yeah, Stephen, I think we've seen a significant movement both by DTIC and the Department of Agriculture over the last 18 months, I would say, that we need to acknowledge. And obviously, we're mindful of the fact that these things, it takes not just one administration to get done. But what we're asking for is greater alignment. That is the greatest impediment, is the fragmentation in focus. The varying levels of capacity across government officials as well as departments dealing with this matter. So a level of attention is being paid to this, but it's matching that intention with the right behavior and the right level of resources, not just in our country, but at that last mile of diplomacy.
6: Our exports last year, I don't have the exact number, but I mean, probably near $14 billion. I mean, a large amount of money. Are we leaving a lot of money on the table? I mean, could it be a lot greater than that if you look at our capacity and you look at the opportunities that might be open to us?
7: Yes, and remember, in many of the food industries, in particular in citrus and blueberries, these double digits of growth expected in the next few years just by hectares being planted already, not yet in production. So that was the point that we were trying to make in Parliament. We've already invested. And we can unlock significant more value for our country if we just address this matter.
6: Yolanda, thank you so much. Really do appreciate it. Yolanda Andrach is the Chief Operating Officer at AgriSA. I realize trade is difficult and there's a lot to it. Maybe there are one or two other voices we need to try and see if we can get hold of. Maybe one of the deputy ministers at the DTIC or one of the other officials might be willing to speak to us. But I think next week, we'll come off our public holiday on Monday. We'll sort of put this in the top of our list of things to investigate and see if we can get a bit more on this. Because we all know that global trade is very complex right now, but it does require a lot more agility. And when you consider we might be leaving money on the table, well, that really is an issue. Your thoughts, please, on 072-702-1702, 20 minutes after 6.
5: The Money Show. Explainer.
6: Well, yesterday it emerged the chair of Eskom, Mteto Nyati, had told Bloomberg the board of Eskom was taken by surprise when President Cyril Ramaphosa told Parliament in a State of the Nation address the National Transmission Company of SA was going to be taken out of Eskom. You might remember back in February. They're worried it might actually lead to some sort of disaster, I suppose, for Eskom. Ramaphosa said last week he was endorsing the findings of the Eskom unbundling task team that said the NTCSA should come out of Eskom. And you would have heard various reports that actually this has led to a lot of political fighting or perhaps even just sort of big arguments by well-meaning people who have different solutions to a very complex problem. José Moleche is an energy expert and someone who spent some time looking at the finance of our electricity industry. José, good evening. This dispute's been going probably for about 6 months. What's the real issue? I mean, we seem to have governments and I suppose people at Operation Vulindlela and some others on one side and Eskom's board kind of on the other.
8: Good evening to you as well as the listeners. Yes, the challenge is that we have a roadmap that says that we're going to reform the electricity industry in South Africa by unbundling Eskom into three entities. And that is something that the previous line functional department, shareholder department, had already announced in 2019. And then subsequent to that, we changed legislation. We amended the Electricity Regulatory Act to be able to accommodate this decision. But what was never really specified in that legislation was that you will divide the generation, transmission, and distribution. But what happens to the assets on the transmission side? So the president then made an announcement during the State of the Nation saying that these would be moved out as to be separate and to fall into the National Transmission Company of South Africa. So the contentious issue now is that these assets make revenue for Eskom and are key to sustainability of Eskom. So separating them without really a thorough analysis of what is the evaluation of those assets? Do you compensate Eskom or do you not compensate Eskom? What that means then for the sustainability of Eskom itself. So that is something that the president made outside of a, call it a session or consultation to understand how he got to that decision.
6: Okay, so I mean, is NTSA, is it as much as 40% of Eskom's revenue? I mean, no company in the world could survive that. No wonder they're worried.
8: That is a huge thing. If you recall, actually, not too long ago, the rating agencies raised this. Remember that these assets also are collateral with the banks where Eskom has got debt. And remember that the National Transmission Company will be the one selling power to distribution industries. So the fact that there's still debt owed to Eskom generation means that you are going to have now an unsustainable entity that is owed by the municipalities over almost 120 billion. And then, as you rightly point out, the asset that's making a lot of money within Eskom is the transmission assets, selling power everywhere. So that is huge. That's not just a silly decision. It's a significant decision.
6: Okay, so Jose, if the National Transmission Company of SA doesn't come out of Eskom, doesn't that stop independent energy trading? And without independent energy trading, the big change to our electricity system kind of comes to a grinding halt. And it also means there's no competition to start the process of lowering electricity prices.
8: So there was never an intention ever to overnight change the system, because there was a recognition that these things are interlinked, and therefore reforms, not just in South Africa but everywhere in the world, have taken a long time, just because we have to make sure that you keep the sector sustainable. You don't actually work against the very same reform that you do. So the compromise position through lenders who had agreed to this was to keep it as a subsidiary of Eskom and try and have independence at the National Transmission Company of South Africa level, through the board, through different ways, so as to be able to allow third-party access to the transmission network, so they are able to sell power using that network as third parties and not be sort of left out of that. So that will kind of be a phase in the reform process eventually, which, when all those things have been sorted out, will lead to a real liberalization, managed liberalization.
6: Sure. I mean, Jose, you're the expert, not me, but it would seem like what you've just spelt out, where it's a subsidiary but managed independently, you could even put its offices somewhere far away from Megawatt Park. I mean, that would seem to be the obvious solution. Why isn't that what's happening then?
8: That is what is intended by the legislation, the amendment that the president signed into law. So that announcement, that is why the announcement came as a surprise to all of us, including the rating agencies that are looking at the country, as rating Eskom and all of that, and the outlook of Eskom, as well as the lenders that are owed. You know, they're looking at the balance sheet of Eskom. If you take out these assets, what happens to that balance sheet? And they've got, you know, so stability in the system, a way of making decisions that is really well thought out, is what is important, really, for South Africa at this point.
6: Could the president have sort of overreached a little bit?
8: Yeah, since I'm not a political entity, I could say that I think that the president should have given this a lot of thought. And the what he's doing now with the task team that is sitting to review it is what should have been done before the announcement. So I would say that.
6: Jose, thank you so much. Jose Maleshe, an energy expert. Really do appreciate that. 27 minutes after 6.
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5: The Markets.
6: Grant Nader is a portfolio manager at Benguela Global Fund Managers. Grant, nice to talk about gold again, going well past $4,300. Did those job numbers in the US maybe sort of start to raise questions about US interest rates and the value of the dollar, et cetera, et cetera, et cetera?
9: Good evening, Stephen. I definitely think that tipped the scales in gold's favor again. We saw the job numbers come in lower than expected, and it's now revised lower for the couple of months prior. So, I mean, that definitely eases the pressure on rates. If you look at Kalshi, the betting, the odds market, they immediately saw the odds of a hold in September increase dramatically. And so the market's sort of breathing a little bit there. So that would have been supportive for gold. The dollar took a leg down. The rand is a lot stronger. I mean, we're 16.16 now, and we haven't been this strong in a while. But I think there's also that deeper structural shift that's happened. Some of the weaker hands have been shaken out over the last few months. The retail buyers are out. But you're still seeing the central banks buying, China's buying, and people are looking for an alternate store of value to the dollar. The dollar is vulnerable in an inflationary and a high fiscal spending environment. And there are not a lot of credible alternatives. Does bode well for commodities, gold of which is the flag bearer, but you're also seeing improvements in the PGMs, in copper, and some of the other stores of value.
6: What led to the jobs numbers being so weak in the US? I mean, this number has so many consequences around the world, and particularly the quite sharp revision of the two previous months. I mean, that changes the view we've had of the US economy, which up until now has been sort of record low unemployment.
9: Yeah, and actually the unemployment is still incredibly low. It actually is at 4.1%. And I think, I think that U.S. economy is still very strong. There is some revision around or some impact from the World Cup, the Football World Cup. That's impacted the job numbers. But we've seen this pattern of downward revisions. We've seen it for a couple of years now, and significant job revisions lower over time. So it seems to be a pattern of the data. I think the quality of data is not as good as you would want it to be, considering that we're in 2026. Yes, there may be the economy's not as hot as people were concerned about. That bodes well, again, for the prospects of what you don't want to be doing is having to raise rates as an economy slows and inflation's high. So it's as long as it's slowing, but it's not falling apart, it's actually good for markets. This is the kind of sort of lukewarm data point that markets like.
6: It's also what happens if you defund a federal government agency. The Spur Group, so they obviously own restaurants, they've had to take out a big provision. That's affecting their expected headline earnings.
9: Yeah, absolutely. Now, I looked at it, and this actually dates back to 2019, a dispute around the potential partnership of processing ribs with a partner called GPS. That was when they launched the complaint. So this has been an arbitration. It was awarded in favor of the complainant, and Spur is challenging that. And they have a right to appeal the provision for it, including interest and all the costs. So it has had a knock on the earnings. But if you look through that, the core operations, earnings up 5 to 13%. And again, another pretty good set of numbers. So the core business is still in good shape, even in this difficult environment. And if you're an investor, this kind of opportunity comes along, you look through it and you see if any pullback comes through in the share price, it's actually an opportunity to buy some of these shares.
6: Grant Nader, thanks very much indeed. Portfolio manager, Benguela Global Fund Managers, bringing the time to 6:30. Time for the latest Eyewitness News. Now, Marky, good evening. The DTIC and the National Treasury.
1: That's right, Stephen. Good evening. The Trade Department is working with National Treasury on new tax incentives to drive industrial growth. The move forms part of government's new strategy, which is aimed at strengthening South Africa's manufacturing base, building local supply chains, and reducing the country's reliance on imports. The department says a task team has been set up to look at the policy instruments needed to implement the strategy. Annelita Fandesa has more.
0: The department says tax incentives could be used to lower both the capital and operating costs faced by businesses. The intention is to encourage companies to expand their operations, invest in new technologies, increase innovation, and create jobs. But government has not yet set out the final form or value of the proposed incentives. The department says it is currently developing a business case for the tax measures, which will assess both their fiscal implications and their potential economic impact. The business case will then be tabled with National Treasury for further discussion and consideration. The department says the work is ongoing with a target of having some of the measures announced in the medium-term budget policy statement. Annelita Fandese, Eyewitness News.
1: National Assembly Speaker Thokodi Diza has moved to temper suggestions by the DA that Parliament's control over the rebuilding of Parliament has not followed the law. She's suggested former Public Works Minister Patricia de Lille and Sihle Zikalala appear before the Joint Standing Committee on the Financial Management of Parliament to explain how the arrangement came about following the arson attack that gutted two of Parliament's main buildings in 2022. This after Public Works Minister Dean McPherson revealed last week that there's no paper trail for the arrangement within his department that saw Public Works relinquish control of the project to Parliament, which in turn has outsourced the reconstruction to the Development Bank of Southern Africa. Lindsay Dentlinger has more.
10: Speaker Thokodi Diza says before assertions are made that Parliament's custodianship of the 4.6 billion rand rebuild project is not above board, the ministers who negotiated the arrangement should be called to explain.
11: So if there were decisions that were taken that didn't follow any legislative arrangement that governs those, I think it is important that the executive authorities of Treasury, Public Works and Parliament ought to meet and clear those matters once and for all.
10: The DA's Rikus Badenhorst's attempt to get the meeting to consider probing the transfer process was shut down by co-chairperson Sunny Ndlovu.
12: Honourable members,
13: sentence is going to end on. Honourable, can we just take this letter and submit it to the committee?
12: The order is sustained.
10: Due to the poor attendance of MPs at today's meeting, discussions on matters related to the rebuild have been held over until the committee's next meeting. Lindsay Dentlinger, Eyewitness News, Parliament.
1: And Spain has warned Italy that it will take proportional measures if Rome does not end border controls on travellers from Spain by August 9th. The rare spat between the EU and NATO allies comes after tens of thousands of migrants crossed from Morocco to the Spanish North African territory last week. Italy reintroduced border controls with Spain at the beginning of this month, temporarily suspending an agreement allowing passport-free travel across 29 European countries. The Spanish government has warned against creating rifts and conflict driven by internal electoral motives. A look at your weather. A fine Saturday in store for Gauteng tomorrow. Temperatures will drop to overnight lows between 3 and 6 degrees and peak at highs of 21 and 22 degrees. Cloudy skies in Cape Town with light and variable winds at a low of 11 and a high of 16 degrees. The top story in Eyewitness News. The Trade Department is working with National Treasury on new tax incentives to drive industrial growth.
3: EWN Traffic.
4: Well, at this stage, leaving Lynnwood, heading towards Montana, there's bumper-to-bumper traffic on the N1 northbound between the Proof Plus interchange and the N4. Also heading towards Emalahleni, Donkerhoek, traffic congested. N4 eastbound between Solomon Mahlangu and the R515. If you are in the Protea Glen, traveling into Lanesia, Soweto, expect about a 20-minute delay. N12 westbound between the R554 Abu Bakr Drive and the R558, while in the Mother City, expect about a 35-minute delay on the N1 as well as the N2 incoming. This is all due to the rugby game taking place at the DHL Stadium. If you come across any other traffic issues, kindly WhatsApp us on 072-702-1702.
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5: 6 to 8 p.m.
6: 23 minutes to 7 the time. Tola Kelly will have the latest on the big game in just a moment. But I don't know how closely you've been watching the Public Investment Corporation story. And Patrick Dlamini, the CEO, had been suspended, won a court ruling. He'd been suspended by the old board, went back to work yesterday. And in one of those sort of actually quite nicely done videos from the PIC, he made one or two brief comments, part of what he said.
17: To our newly appointed board, I offer my complete and transparent cooperation as a CEO and executive director. I remain committed to participate fully in any and all independent reviews or investigations. Openness for me is the foundation upon which public trust is rebuilt, and we will allow every process to proceed fully.
6: So very clear that he's, you know, going to work with the new board, and now we get an understanding of how this is all going to play out. So I thought that was quite a savvy sort of media move, and I think good for people to hear his voice as well, which is one of the reasons, you know, so often in these stories you have this kind of faceless person, you know their name, but they never speak. And I thought it was important just to sort of hear a little bit of him actually speaking. The PIC YouTube will have a fuller video. I do worry a little bit when I see pictures of any CEO returning. This is not a comment about Patrick Dlamini, but, and I've only seen it happen in SOEs where you have a CEO kind of arriving back for some reason and hundreds of people outside to welcome them. I'm never sure how spontaneous that is, how organic it is. And there's some bad history with this, which is not related to Dlamini at all. But the first time I ever saw it was actually Brian Molefe returning to Eskom. And look how that ended. So I don't know. I have one or two questions about it. You may have a different view. I'd be very glad to hear it. I know 7702-1702. 21 minutes now to 7.
3: EWN Sport.
6: Tola Kelly, good evening. All of Cape Town, rugby fans around the country, in fact, watching. I mean, it's the first time that the All Blacks have played a province here in years.
2: Absolutely, Stephen. And New Zealand's South Africa tour begins this evening as they take on the Stormers in Cape Town. The All Blacks are using the clashes as preparations for the series against the Springboks, while Dave Rennie has discussed the challenge posed by the local franchises with further games against the Bulls and the Sharks lined up.
18: Look, we've had a massive amount of focus on us, on building our game. We've got lots of new guys have come in. We've had a decent look at all three sides, and because of a short turnaround in games, we've looked for common ground, so areas that we expect the Stormers, the Sharks and the Bulls to try and stress us or opportunities that'll be there, and then little tweaks based on who we're playing, because it's just not the same amount of time to review and preview.
2: Ma'ananu has been included in the Sharks match day 23 for their tour match against the All Blacks on Tuesday. Nanu was a central figure in the All Blacks World Cup triumphs back in 2011 and 2015, making him one of just 45 players to have lifted the Webb Ellis Cup more than once. Switching over to WAFCON, where the tournament has reached the quarterfinal stage, and one of the four games to look forward to tomorrow sees host Morocco up against South Africa. The winner of that tie will book one of the four slots that are reserved for African teams at the 2027 World Cup, while they also remain on course to win the title. Figile Magama has discussed what is needed to topple an Atlas Lionesses side who have yet to concede a goal.
19: Playing the ball, according to what we know, keeping the ball, all that stuff. Like, I feel like for the past three games, we didn't play according to what we know. We were playing because the opponents were taller than us. They didn't allow us to keep the ball a lot. We were playing most of the time long ball. So I think going forward, Morocco is going to give us what we know already. We just have to keep the ball and play what we know.
2: Obri Modiba says Mamelodi Sundowns are now targeting improved performances in domestic cup competitions as they gear up for Saturday's MTN 8 quarterfinal against Polokwane City. The Brazilians' last domestic cup was the 2022 Nedbank Cup, but they're on a high having lifted the CAF Champions League title last season.
20: We haven't won a local tournament, I don't know, it's like 4 years or 5 years. We really want to go back to winning local tournaments. Obviously, winning Champions League, you know, add a little bit of that because you always want to celebrate because, you know, the feeling of celebrating. And obviously, you celebrate the Champions League and you crash out in the MTN 8. I think it won't look great to our supporters, everyone in the team. So for us, just to make sure we keep the momentum going.
2: And Chicago Fire have confirmed that defender Mbengezele Limbogazi will be out of action for the rest of the year, having sustained a thigh tear following his return from the World Cup with Bafana Bafana. The MLS side had initially ruled him out until mid-September, but that problem is much worse than they first feared, and he'll undergo surgery for the issue. Thola Gelimganga, Eyewitness News Sport.
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6: 18 minutes now to 7 the time. So over the last few weeks, something quite interesting has happened that shows the clock may actually be reversing itself in an interesting way. I mean, remember all of the stories and the claims and the discussions that as cinema was dying, especially during COVID, that was the story, that it'll never come back. It turns out in the US last week, the US box office saw their biggest opening weekend, not in the last 5 years, not since the pandemic, not in the last decade, ever. I mean, ever in terms of value. The movie Spider-Man, Brand New Day, they had the biggest opening. That was one of the movies. The Odyssey was the other. And in fact, the Spider-Man, Brand New Day, the biggest opening weekend in South African history last week as well, which really surprised me because I'd always just presumed that Black Panther was going to hold that record forever because of what it was and the resonance and all sorts of things. Turns out, though, that Spider-Man has come along and broken that record. Tinus Ferreira is an independent TV critic, writer, journalist, and Tinus, I think more appropriately, watcher of South African society. Good evening. Are we really seeing a big return to cinema, or is this just a once-off?
22: A little bit of a blip that will carry on for a few months. It's obviously impossible to sustain, but it's very good for South Africa's cinema, for exhibitors, for films, for shopping malls, for consumers. So all around, quite good while it lasts, and a good wave to ride while the wave's there.
6: It is. So the story has been the reason that the cinema isn't doing so well, apart from the fact that it's $50 for popcorn, is that, well, I don't know if it is, but it feels like it, is that you can watch something of quite similar quality in your own home, right? So your TV screen can be big and you can plug whatever speaker you want into it. But isn't this a reminder of how important good content is? I haven't seen Spider-Man Brand New Day, and unfortunately my diary is full for the next year. But Christopher Nolan has the most amazing track record in terms of producing movies of all types, the kind of movie you really want to see on a big screen. Is this a reminder that content really matters? Almost more important than the medium, content.
22: Kind of both, but you're so right, it is expensive. It's both the content is king, but then also the format. For The Odyssey, Christopher Nolan and the studio made it very clear that this was the first film that was 100% filmed for IMAX. And if you don't go and watch the 70mm filmed IMAX experience, you are going to lose out when it gets to streaming or it gets to Blu-ray. Stuff are going to be cut off. And if you really want to see this meticulously crafted film, you have to pay the bucks. You have to make it an experience and you have to go and watch it in cinema. The same with Spider-Man. People knew what they were going to get. It's the start of a new trilogy. You already saw the previous trilogy with Tom Holland. So the makers made sure that cinema goers were well aware that this is really something that's worthwhile and that you have to go and see in a certain format, and that's cinema.
6: So I would imagine if you look at the finances of this, I mean, I presume it's not cheap. I mean, Christopher Nolan is not cheap, although he has a reputation for always bringing his movies in under budget, which is more than you can say for a lot of other people. But it's probably, if you look at the return, it must be worth it to film a movie like this in IMAX, because what you're doing is you're restoring the big screen experience that you can't get at home. And that means that you're going to make a lot more money per movie.
22: Also, the messaging where you signal to the audience that it's worthwhile to pay for parking and the movie and the popcorn and brave the great unwashed masses, the feet on your headrest for this cinematic experience. We saw it with very recently Toy Story 5 did tremendously well as well. The Odyssey, Spider-Man, we're going to be hearing later this month. I'll be back. That's my best Arnie impression. T2, Terminator 2, Judgment Day is going to be back in the cinemas. Mm. I'm sure James Cameron is going to make a lot more money with the special 35th anniversary release, where people who are parents now are going to take their kids to the cinemas, and that movie is going to do very well. It buys into that whole idea of nostalgia, of sequelitis. We're getting Avengers Doomsday releasing on the 18th of December. So it's quite this upwelling and the swell of very good IP that's sort of congregating in cinemas at this moment, which is sort of like the stars, which literally and figuratively are aligning for cinema.
6: I mean, I remember being in grade 11 when Terminator 2 came out and being able to see it on the opening night. So, I mean, the thought of taking my son actually is suddenly striking me very hard. One of the things that all of the movies you've mentioned have in common is the spectacle of it. Okay. So I haven't seen any of them apart from T2, but these are all, so the superhero movies by definition are, you know, spider webs coming out of goodness knows where and this and that and swooping and Robert Downey Jr. doing what he does. And then you've got The Odyssey, which by definition is kind of that kind of movie. So I presume this is only going to work for spectacle movies. It's not going to work for your more intellectual. I don't know if it would work for Oppenheimer, for example.
22: Oppenheimer also did very well. It's sort of how the studios market beyond the movie, which is interesting, whatever amount a movie costs, and lots of people don't know that, the studio puts sort of 100% of the money that they sunk into a film, usually into the marketing as well. So they kind of have to make double the cost back in box office or it's a flop. And sometimes they will put in even more into marketing when they know it's going to be a really good film. Irrespective of genre, if you know that, I kind of feel like if the IP, the brand has marinated a while, you kind of can take a very good sort of guess in terms of how the movie is going to do. With Spider-Man, we've now had 3 movies already with Tom Holland. This is now the 4th one, Brand New Day. It's the start of a new trilogy. People have watched all of the Spider-Mans, know exactly what they're going to get from Sony. It's also about, is it 24 years since 2002 when Sam Raimi started Spider-Man live action with Tobey Maguire. So once again, it's parents taking their 6-year-old child in the Spider-Man pajamas to go and watch the movie because they watch Spider-Man with Tobey Maguire. So it depends on like how long you've been able to marinate in the brand and know it and feel an affinity and know exactly what you're paying for and what you're going to get. We have Toy Story 5 now. We have the Avengers really starting over. T2 is having its 35th anniversary. So it sort of depends on how well the studio is able to communicate to the public why you really need to go and watch a certain movie at the box office. I'm thinking often about J.K. Rowling and the Harry Potter books, and really the last time I saw this congregation and sold out lines and masses of South Africans milling around in in shopping malls was when the Harry Potter books were released. And when you get to the third book, the fourth book, and the same now with sequel movies, the crowd gets really electrified because you kind of remember how it was with the previous one, and you kind of are willing to pay money to really have that experience again with a lot of other people.
7: And the spin-offs go in so many directions. I was amazed when I first realized that on one streaming service right now, there is a Spider-Man series with Nicolas Cage, of all people, set in the 1930s that you can watch in color or in black and white. I mean, these movies have created a whole television ecosystem around them as well.
22: Yes, so the viewers might be quiet, but they are, or not vocal, let me say that, but you're consuming different parts of this IP, and then when there's, like you say, the big spectacle, you kind of sit with all of those people over all of those years, the new generations being added, who now then stream to the movies, or go and buy the book, or suddenly watch the TV show, or show up for the live event, or the cinema event. With Spider-Man, for instance, there's also a lot of people who might not actually go to watch the film because they want to see the story. They want to see the stars. So what's happened? Tom Holland secretly got married with Zendaya. You've read all of the gossip, read all of the tabloid things over years and years. Now they're married. You know they're married. They are not playing that up in the movie, but you might not be a Spider-Man fan, but you're a fan of one of those two Hollywood stars. And then you decide to go and buy a ticket because you want to see them and know and watch with the meta awareness that you're watching two people who play a romantic couple who are really in a romantic relationship in real life. So you get all of those different quadrants who are activated at the same time to go to the same event to watch this spectacle unfold.
7: Companies that run events have told us that in the last 2 years, they've seen a huge explosion in demand for all sorts of things, you know, running, cycling, whatever it is, but mass events. Someone somewhere surely is going to crack this for cinema, whether it's open air cinema, whether it's kind of regular screening of classics, I don't know, with French subtitles or something, in certain locales. I mean, there's money to be made here if it's done properly. I mean, keep the price of popcorn low, but there's money to be made here.
22: So, South African Airline today painted their one plane green, and they already had a black one. They probably didn't want to seem be accused of favoritism for the All Blacks. I went to a supermarket today, and right in the front, they had already green and black muffins stacked out. So, and that's, of course, for this new praise that's building for the All Blacks tour. So if you are really on the ball, and pardon the pun, you can sort of see where a wave of populism in terms of consumer sentiment is going to build. And if you're smart in terms of live events or cinemas, you can kind of anticipate it. And then if you are clever about it in terms of your marketing spend and budgeting, you can sort of activate your potential customers to sort of join this sort of mass market euphoria, although it's kind of consumerism, to just enjoy like these big spectacle events. And I think cinema is also getting a little bit more clever to sort of ape and mimic what the sports people have been doing for a very long time.
7: Tinus Ferreira, thank you so much. We've got a voice note from Michelle on Spider-Man.
8: Hi, I just came from watching Spider-Man because I needed a break from the doom and gloom that is our reality in South Africa, the Matlanga commissions and all the rest. I was not a very big Spider-Man fan, but I did enjoy it. It's fantastic. The graphics are good. The acting is good. There's very little AI in it, and it's a good night out. So I would suggest it. Spider-Man's a go for me.
7: With great power comes great responsibility. Michelle, thanks very much indeed.
3: Stephen Grootes.
0: Taking your calls
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7: Time now for the Friday Biz Blitz. You know how it works. So we put out a question. If you try and answer it, you call us on 011-883-0702 and 021-446-0567. If you get it right, we move on to the next question. If you get it wrong, we move on to the next caller. Have you been listening? First question on the Friday Biz Blitz. Name one of the two blockbuster movies that are making serious money at the box office this season. We've made it easy. One of the two blockbuster movies making money. 011-883-0702, 021-446-0567. First question on the Friday Biz Blitz.
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7: 3 minutes to seven the time. 011-883-0702-021-446-0567. One of the two big movies that are making a ton of money at the cinema this season. Easy question. We've got some harder ones as we go down the track. Let's start with Michael in Johannesburg. Michael, hi.
25: Hi, how are you?
7: I'm well. Go for it.
25: Spider-Man.
7: Yeah, Michael. Do you remember the rest of it? I'll give it to you, but do you remember the rest of it?
25: Spider-Man No Way Home.
7: That was the one before, I think. This is Brand New Day, but I'll give it to you, Michael. Okay, I don't know how well you've been listening this week. Let's see. Which AI hedge fund run by a 25-year-old was rocked by huge losses in July and in fact lost $30 billion in 1 month? We had a long...
25: Just there, at the tip of my tongue.
7: Got to be aware of what's happening around you, Michael. That's a big hint. Oh, Michael.
25: Shortcoming, no.
7: Hey. Somehow appropriate, but no. Oh, Michael. All right, Michael, I'm sorry. All right, Michael, thank you. Asive in Worcester. Do you know what the name of the hedge fund was? It lost $30 billion last month. Asive? Asive in Worcester, hello? I wonder if maybe the movie opened and started. We seem to have lost Asive there. Let's see if we're able to get Asive back. Okay, we got questions too about, you know, something kicking off in Cape Town in a few minutes. We've got various other questions as well for you this evening. But yeah, doesn't look like we're going to have any take us around our AI hedge fund. We spent an entire half an hour talking about this yesterday. I thought it was very, very interesting. Because it's a public holiday, I'll give it to you. It was the Situational Awareness Fund at 7 o'clock.
1: This is EWN.
4: Good evening, I'm Mikey Mulapo. The man accused of murdering Warwick Stock, known as DJ Waras, has admitted he pulled the trigger in exchange for 25,000 rand. Mozambican national Armando Pakula entered a plea deal with the state at the Johannesburg High Court today, where he was sentenced to 25 years in prison. The 25-year-old was convicted of murder, illegal immigration, and unlawfully possessing a firearm and ammunition. 40-year-old Waras was gunned down in the Johannesburg CBD in December last year, following an oversight visit to a hijacked building. The National Prosecuting Authority confirmed the plea agreement was settled following consultation with the Stock family, while a case against a remaining suspect accused of premeditated murder has been postponed to the 17th of August. The NPA's Makgabuke Mohlatlole.
10: This sentence reaffirms the NPA's commitment to ensuring that perpetrators of violent and contract killings are held accountable and that justice is served for the victims and their families.
4: A mass repatriation site in Musina in Limpopo is being demobilized following the relocation of more than 77,000 undocumented foreign nationals. Police and border management officials confirmed in a briefing today that a further 18,000 people were deported between April and July. Meanwhile, deportation operations are still underway at the Lindela Repatriation Center in Krugersdorp, while the Musina Center winds down. The police's
12: just over 500 individuals remain at the center and will be repatriated to their respective countries in the coming days. This marks a significant milestone in our coordinated operations

0: Africa remains one of the world's fastest growing regions despite global instability. The continent entered 2026 with cautious optimism, with the International Monetary Fund and the African Development Bank projecting Africa's growth to 4.3%. While growth is expected to remain above the global average, instability in the Middle East has introduced new risks around oil prices, inflation, debt, and investor confidence. Africa's gains could now quickly come under pressure if energy disruptions continue. The African Development Bank has urged fiscal discipline and regional integration as buffers against external shocks.
1: Africa is potentially the next growth frontier. If you look in terms of the fastest growing economies in the world, in the top 20, you find more than half of those countries in Africa that are growing faster than the rest of the world.
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3: The Constitution and the Law. Lawyers for Didiza today urged the Western Cape High Court to dismiss AfriForum's challenge to key provisions of the Act. AfriForum insists the Act is unconstitutional because it allows for expropriation without compensation and undermines constitutional protections related to property ownership. Carlo Peterson has more.
4: Speaker for the National Assembly, Toko Didiza's senior counsel, Advocate Philip Mokoena, today argued the Act does not predetermine null compensation, but does include provisions where it may be appropriate. Mokoena told the court the Act seeks to balance property rights with the country's need for land reform.
5: It includes the nation's commitment to land reform and to bring about equitable access in order to redress results of past discriminatory laws or practices. That is critical.
4: Mokoena says any defects identified by the court should be dealt with and should not result in the invalidation of the Act. Carlo Peterson, Eyewitness News, Western Cape High Court.
3: And the Industrial Development Corporation is warning that South Africa's fragile economy recovery remains at risk, with private sector investment and manufacturing activity both under pressure. The IDC's latest economic overview shows fixed investment fell by 1.2% in the first quarter of this year. Private sector investment, which accounts for about 69% of total fixed investment, dropped by 4.9%. Anelita Fandese has more.
6: The IDC says this fragility is particularly concerning because investment in machinery and equipment is critical for firms to modernize, improve productivity, and remain competitive. Manufacturing is also struggling. The sector contracted by 0.8% in the first quarter, its second consecutive quarter of decline. Over the first 5 months of the year, manufacturing output was down 1.7% year-on-year. The IDC warns that prolonged weakness in investment and manufacturing could deepen deindustrialization, increase South Africa's reliance on imports, and hold back productivity and job creation. The corporation says South Africa needs a recovery driven by investment and expansion rather than one relying mainly on consumer spending. Anelita Fandese, Eyewitness News.
3: Gold's trading at $4,333.86 an ounce. The rand's at 16.16 to the dollar, at 21.81 to the pound, at 18.68 to the euro. Brent crude oil is at $83.73 a barrel.
7: Well, at this stage in Protea Lane, heading into Lanesia, there's bumper-to-bumper traffic on the N12 westbound between the R554 Abu Bakr Drive and the R558. While in the Mother City, there's bumper-to-bumper traffic still. Actually, expect about a 30-minute delay on the N1, N2 incoming. This is approaching the DHL Stadium. This is all ahead of tonight's rugby match.
3: A look at your weather. A fine Saturday in store for Gauteng tomorrow. Joburg will drop to overnight lows of 5 degrees and peak at highs of 22. Pretoria is at 6, also reaching highs of 22 degrees. Vereeniging is at 3 and 21. Cloudy skies in Cape Town with light and variable winds at a low of 11 and a high of 16 degrees. The top story in Eyewitness News this hour. The man accused of murdering Warwick Stock, known as DJ Warris, has admitted he pulled the trigger in exchange for 25,000 rand.
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0: 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Turning intent into execution. That's how Absa are invested in Africa's energy future.
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3: 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As always, there's bound to be someone in your community or street WhatsApp group or whatever who just maybe might be touched by one of the conversations on their studio or otherwise. Might be an idea to just send it along to them so that they can hear it too. Tonight, we bring you a mixture of stories from the world of money from the week that has been. This week's shapeshifter was Nonkul Pitje, the CEO at Discovery Corporate and Employee Benefits. She has a really interesting story about how you sort of inaugurate, how you create and lead a new division, what you have to do, the setting of examples and tones and structures and things like that. I found it to be a really interesting conversation with Nonkul Pitje.
4: Actually been an incredibly, I think, one humbling, but also building experience. So actually, even though I'm the inaugural CEO, what really happened is that we had a few divisions that focused on the employer, sort of B2B. We brought them all together, and under this umbrella of Discovery Corporate and Employee Benefits, we've got this new opportunity to impact lives and to help employers help their employees. So it's actually been a really one humbling, one building, but also just an exhilarating journey so far. I've absolutely loved it.
3: Often the first boss of something sets structure and a tone that actually endures for a long time, much more than the second bosses sometimes.
4: Yes.
3: Were you very conscious of that?
4: Extremely conscious. I mean, for me, there were probably three components that I looked at. First was people. I mean, you can do nothing without having a great team around you. So first focused on my exco and then the broader business and how we make sure we can build this together and the sense of a purpose direction together. The second was very clear strategic objectives. What are we here to do? What does impact look like? What does success look like? And the third was actually getting the rubber to hit the tar. It's lovely to be the inaugural. Help me with this word.
3: It's a silly word. Yeah.
4: But you don't want to be the one that is not successful within the group. And I'm also mindful of, I'm a woman in corporate South Africa. I'm the only woman CEO within the South African composite. And I'm also a black only woman CEO in the South African composite. So I felt a lot of responsibility around ensuring that not only am I bringing the people together, having clear strategic objectives, but actually make sure that you deliver what you promise to deliver and that that business is successful.
3: So there's a kind of a lot going on, and you are starting a new division, and it's got to be part of a much bigger identity. Discovery is a big identity. I mean, a big identity in middle-class South Africa. But you also want to be not too distinct, but slightly distinct. You want, you know, you want the people in the office to know, ah, that one works at, you know, corporate wellness. Was that a bit tricky?
4: Not at all. You know, firstly, I think my appointment was such a shift for the business. And I often say I didn't have time to be excited. I mean, I was super energized.
3: No, I'm sure.
4: But I actually just felt a sense of such importance to do this right and to show up in the right way. But it was so distinct because there was only one of Nonkul. It's only one Nonkul PJ. I often say in our board meeting, on my right hand side is my colleague, Kenny, and on my left hand side is my colleague, Rian. One is from Invest, one is from Life, and then Nonkul in the middle. And by the virtue that I was the first, especially the first woman, I have to walk the road of making sure that I'm doing the job I'm meant to do, that I bring people along with me, that I elevate the business, and that I actually make an impact with the team that I work with. So actually, the fact that I walk in high heels is quite different in itself. But also, I'm quite present. I'm quite in touch. I want people to feel seen and valued. I take a big, it's important to me as I walk the floors that I greet everyone. They feel seen. They feel valued. It's a very important thing to me. And that in itself has made me different, has made me stand out. And it's actually authentically who I am.
3: I mean, it's amazing. I think just speaking to different people in corporate, I mean, you know, look around. This is as corporate as I've ever got. But I do think there's been a much greater acceptance of how to treat people in corporates over the last 20 years. You know, they can still be quite brutal places, and probably always will be. It's the nature of them. But they're making sure that someone feels seen. It's a big culture shift in a lot of places over the last 20 or 30 years.
4: Yeah, definitely. I must say, I'm very lucky that I work in a business where two of our values pertain to people, liberating the best in our people and having the best people. And so we've always been quite deliberate about people. In fact, we have something we call Discovery Day. And Discovery Day is actually a week. And this year we named it D92 because the business was founded in 1992. Mm. But that week is all about our people. We take what we launch to our clients, we customize it, we amplify it, and then we launch it to our people. Mm. So it's a whole week of celebrating our people, who they are, the value. We've got something within the business that we call Star Awards, which is really a recognition of brilliant people doing brilliant things. And we reward them in a brilliant way. They go on these excursions overseas that are unbelievable. But I think the recognition that people make or break your business, we don't sell a tangible product. We don't sell water, you know, Valpre. You actually sell security when people need it the most. So within the health business, it's probably the most palpable, where if somebody is going through something significant, oncology, cancer, and you can hold their hand, you can pay a claim, that is power. And that you do only through people. So I think we do quite a lot in making sure that we see and we value our people. Can we do more? Of course we can do more. But it's really intrinsic for us and very centered in everything that we do.
3: You spend a lot of time at Discovery Health.
4: Indeed.
3: And there are probably very few jobs in Sandton that touch as many people directly as a medical aid of that size. I forget what proportion it is of the market.
4: But almost 60% of the market.
3: 60%. Yeah, so when you're involved in a company like that, the consequences of mistakes or the consequences of a decision that's maybe motivated in the wrong way or for the wrong thing are huge. Did you ever find that, I mean, almost daunting or just something quite different to other corporate space?
4: Yeah. I must say, Discovery Health, I would call for myself the best university you could have gone to in terms of learning many dimensions of business, not only, I guess, dealing to your point, with consequences of some of the things that go wrong, because things can go wrong. But when they do, it is really tangible and palpable and really hard on people. But to be honest, I don't think the approach is ever fear, because there's a sense of optimism and we are always trying to do the right thing. The purpose of our business is one for me that will stand the test of time, to make people healthier, enhance and protect their lives. I mean, that is the core of what we do. And so for us always, and I mean, trust me, when I worked in the Discovery Health business, there were lots of complexities, sometimes with the regulator, sometimes getting something fundamentally wrong with clients, etc. But it was never daunting. It was, can we do better and what is better? And one of the best examples, Stephen, for me was just how we showed up during COVID. You know, you took something that was so stressful for the country, for the nation, stressful globally, and we took that and we found the opportunity to play such a significant role because of who we were. We turned our whole office into the biggest vaccination center in the country, amongst other things. Mm. But that, I think, shows that many things can go wrong. That was one of the biggest things that went wrong for the world, not just for us. But how we step into it and step through it. And you've seen some obviously recent ones. But again, I think what is admirable is coming to the fore, admitting what's happened, and then doing something that's right.
3: So you were, for a while, the primary growth officer at Discovery Health, and you launched several new products. Now, if you say to me, let's talk medical aid, I'm going, because it's just so blooming complicated, and like I don't care.
4: Yes.
3: Does my broker think it's okay? Yes, tick. Okay, next. So now when you're trying to launch new products into an audience that is sort of tired of it in a way, we all understand it's important.
4: Yes.
3: How difficult is that to do? Because you've got to grab attention in an important and careful way.
4: I have to be honest, it was one of my most energizing roles. We called it new markets because it was trying to open up and diversify into new markets. And primary health in particular was something that was giving some kind of healthcare and access to healthcare to employees that have no cover. They go to work every day. They work for big employers in certain cases, but not all employers can provide medical aid. Mm. So it was a new segment, much cheaper, much more affordable. And I had never been so energized. I was very clear. We're going to give 1 million more people healthcare cover. The market has always been sort of around that 8 million mark. And for so long. But you've got the mother, and you can see my passion. Mm. It's because I see, I have an aunt, and I have a cousin, and I have who have to line up at clinics. So if we're able to just shift the dial and at a fraction of the price, give certainty to someone who says, my child is sick, but I need to get to the office. Can I get to a GP? So the kind of energy and passion that I had meant that the design of the product, the pricing of the product, the iteration of the product. I used to go out. I didn't leave selling to just our distribution team. I was on the road. And I think all players, not just Discovery, who've contributed in the space have done the most incredible thing. So I think, you know, when you and when you get to as old as I am, you have seen many things. Mm. One of the things you've seen is if you have your health, if you don't have your health, you have nothing. You think you have many problems until you have a real health problem. Then all the other problems dissipate and go into the background. So because we come from the space, we see all sorts of things that sort of happen. When this came about for me, it was like it's an opportunity to just do magic and to go into a new and different part of our business and grow it. And it has grown significantly. It's got a new leader now who's also doing an incredible job. But actually from having nothing there to almost having 500,000 people having these different new products is incredible in a very short period of time.
3: I want to go back a little bit because you started in management consulting.
4: That's correct.
3: That's not anything, something I was going to do. And in fact, you went into the energy sector. Now, I'm guessing this was this pre-load shedding?
4: Yes.
3: Okay. I mean, if you
4: I didn't
3: if
4: know been, that word when yes. I went into managers at the time.
3: I mean, if load shedding had happened, you might well have stayed in it because there would have been so much opportunity. But to move from energy to medical aid, you have to explain that one to me, Nong.
4: The truth is management consulting is so diverse. You just happen to be put where you put. You know, I was completely green, coming from university, completely naive, optimistic. The world was at my feet and everything was possible. And I just got put into energy. So I went to every power station. I can tell you power stations backwards. I lived in small little towns. I was at Tutuga and Duva, et cetera, including actually Megawatt Park was a place that I worked a lot. But the truth is what you do is offer solutions. They were implementing a big system solution. And the processes that came with it in order to create efficiencies in the business, et cetera. And what it did for me, actually, it taught me to be completely change agile. Things are not scary because if you can go to a place like that in an industry you don't understand, speak to engineers, work in a power station in order to deliver whatever the solution is, where else can you work? So I've never been daunted around, is it medical aid? Is it I've actually moved to where the business has asked me to go. Even within Discovery, I probably in the 20 years I've been there, have had 7 to 8 jobs.
3: Yeah.
4: And they've been quite diverse. You can see now I'm in retirement funds and group life cover, and I'm loving it. It's, and I think that's the muscle that a management consulting background gives you.
3: So your shapeshifter on The Money Show, Nonku Pietje, the CEO of Discovery Corporate and Employee Benefits, with us for a few more moments.
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1: Shapeshifters.
3: Your shapeshifter tonight, Nonku Pietje, the CEO at Discovery Corporate and Employee Benefits. Nonku, you are the among the second, maybe the third generation, depending of women leaders in corporate, particularly black women leaders in corporate. Do you think the challenges, problems, difficulties, have they changed since that first generation started to come through in sort of the 90s?
4: Sure, Stephen, I just feel like we have to do so much more. I feel like there were trailblazers, but there were so few that it didn't become embedded in the fiber and the fabric of what is business as usual. I feel there's so much more, and role modeling is such a powerful way to change things. If people are not seeing enough of us doing the thing, how do you believe you can reach it and do it yourself? So I think there's so much more for us to do.
3: Is it, I mean, is this something that companies need to, is it, you know, people who look like me need to spend more time thinking about? Where does it come from?
4: What is incredible is that I think companies together or supported by legislation have had to walk a road, and companies have. But I also think that there's a lot more to do, and you're right, people like you. So you know, male leaders in organizations. I know my career was sponsored a lot by male leaders in organizations. I probably would not be where I am without having that. But I think it has to be deliberate. I don't think it can happen through magic. I mean, at Discovery, we have what we call Discovery Women Move, which was a platform by women for women, because actually women, while there's been a lot of change, we're not seeing or hearing the dialogue. Yeah. And you actually have to make it visible, and you have to make it almost tangible for people to see it. You've got to publish it. You've got to have things happen. And you've got to be deliberate around where you want the change to happen. In our business, there's been a huge amount of change. 60% of people that work at Discovery are women. So that change has happened at multiple levels, from staff level to sort of middle management. There's been a lot of change. At that top tier is where we need more work to be done. And actually, when we had Discovery Women Move, was around, can we support more inclusion and growth in that top tier level?
3: Nonku Peche there, the CEO of Discovery Corporate and Employee Benefits. She's been there for a long time, but also just talking about some of the things that really get her going in the morning.
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3: Consumer focus this week. Lee Sobrati is the Consumer Goods and Services Ombudsman. Looking at online shopping, still the lion's share, around 26% of their complaints come from online shopping. Not necessarily from any particular company, just the same issues coming up again and again and again. And why that is, what's going on in online shopping that this keeps happening?
15: So when we talk about e-commerce, and I think e-commerce has been something that has been increasing year on year since, as we go back to COVID 2020. At that time, you know, we saw a 66% increase in that year in e-commerce transactions, I think, across the globe. And I mean, let alone South Africa. I mean, at the CGSO specifically in that year, we jumped from just 2% in e-commerce in 2020 to 35% just 6 months later. So the trend is definitely there. Currently, it is sort of it is getting a bit more consistent in terms of the year-to-year figure. But yes, to answer your questions, I think we are now dealing with a digital consumer. We're dealing with consumers who are engaging on multiple platforms. But I think e-commerce is here to stay, and I think it's validly expected that the complaints or highest categories contributing to complaints will fall within the e-commerce and online transaction space.
3: Some people dominate that space in certain categories. Do you see a lot of repeat offenders? Is a high proportion of these complaints coming from one or two or three of the companies?
15: Yeah, I mean, when we're dealing with online, especially with online platforms, and a lot of the platforms, I mean, if we have to do a count, there's not that many number of large platforms, especially operating within the borders of South Africa. So it's quite natural that if a high percentage of e-commerce complaints are coming in, it's accepted that it would be contributed due to those specific supplies. However, and this is something that we see, especially in the ombud space, a complaint doesn't necessarily mean that there's something untoward. Of course, every case is particular in terms of its own sort of circumstances. However, of course, what we are seeing is that when we do see repetitive behaviors or we see action that is questionable, we do engage with these larger platforms to ensure that they either change their business processes, their online terms and conditions, etc. But what you will actually find is that we have been finding 64% in favor of consumers, which means that there is still quite a large or substantial portion that's actually being found against the consumer. So I think for now, the scales are more or less balanced in terms of, I would say, prohibited conduct versus actual outcomes or solutions being resolved for consumers.
3: And when you try and speak to these companies, do they sort of sit up and listen? I mean, do they respond to what you tell them?
15: Yeah, that's one of the benefits and one of the privileges of signing up and complying with the Consumer Goods and Services Ombud. I guess for the longest while, there's been a perception that one has the option to sign up and participate. The Consumer Goods and Services Industry Code is compulsory for every service provider or supplier. And what we do find is that when we do engage with these suppliers, they go back. They look at their business processes. They look at the trend and the analysis. And what we find is even though the number of complaints may not drop, but the probability of finding in favor of the consumer will then obviously decrease in proportion to those steps taken by the supplier to correct their processes. So we do see a concerted attempt to resolve and make the system sustainable and compliant with the CPA.
3: We've seen consumer rights being strengthened over the years. Are there still weaknesses in the Act? Are there still weaknesses that you can see where maybe people, you have to rule against the consumer because of what the law says, when actually you think, you know, that's not just. Do you see some areas of our law that still need tightening?
15: Yeah, if we look at the two main pieces of legislation, and this is in addition to the Constitution and any other operation of law, but primarily we use the Consumer Protection Act, which was promulgated, I would say, about 15 years ago. We have the Electronic Communications and Transactions Act, which is from 2002. Now, if one does a calculation on the number of years that have passed since, and you scale that by the, how can I say this, the emergence of technologies and emerging technologies, I mean, it's quite clear to say that we no longer can just rely on what the letter of the law says. We have to apply innovative ways and fill in those gaps. And that is where I think the consumer ombuds, both MIOSA as well as the CGSO, we have the ability to make recommendations, which means that we can suggest solutions that sometimes, you know, push the boundaries of what the legislation requires, but also balancing the principles of fairness, justice, and, you know, essentially what would the reasonable person do? So, yes, the legislation does require attention. In fact, the CGSO has worked with the National Consumer Commission and the DTIC, the Department of Trade, Industry and Competition, and we released a paper earlier this year calling for reform specifically addressing this point on what we're seeing on the ground as gaps and our suggestions on what should be done in order to close those gaps. So the conversation is definitely happening, and we hope that it will start to gain traction sooner rather than later.
3: No, sure. I mean, there's a lot that's sort of changing in this area. At some point, the move towards consumers probably comes to an end, and it might start to move back a little bit. I mean, as things stand now, Are things kind of balanced and sort of roughly the right place? Or do you think that still the companies have a bit too much power?
15: I think we have a lot to do as institutions, as stakeholders in our various platforms that we sit. And I think ultimately, you know, the power lies in the hand of the consumer. A better informed consumer, and in fact, a better informed supplier makes for a sustainable environment. But I mean, we've seen in the recent 24 months with the emergence of these technologies, you know, where we used to have lay-bys in the past, now we have things like buy now, pay later. So we are dealing with, I would say, quite novel and different, or rather new concepts. And we have to grapple with this with the legislation that we have. But ultimately, I think everybody has a part to play, which is why we have expanded our consumer education efforts to ensure that every consumer should be asking minimum questions before concluding a transaction. Things like, what are my rights in terms of a dispute? What are my rights of return? When can I request a refund, especially when it comes to online transactions? I think we as consumers, we're so used to this instantaneous way of thinking. I can buy it now instantly. It arrives at my door an hour later without sometimes thinking through the consequences if something goes wrong. So I think it's something we have to reflect on. But to answer your question, I don't think we'll ever get there in the current space we're in. But we are trying our best to make sure that we get as far ahead as possible, and that can only come through concerted efforts on consumer education and holding suppliers and consumers to a certain extent liable and accountable to a certain degree.
3: Lee Sobrati there, the Consumer Goods and Services Ombud, looking at why online shopping is such a big issue, but also how do you go around strengthening some of the laws to protect you, the consumer?
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3: Business unusual this week. Advaita Naidu, the Africa Managing Director at Jack Hammer Global, looking at family businesses. They're all over the place. They're all around you. You won't necessarily notice. But how do you manage succession planning? How do you manage a family business? How do you create that long-term value across generations?
9: A huge amount of South African economy sits in businesses that prefer not to be public. You know, they're manufacturing, agriculture, logistics, retail, lots of them third or fourth generation even, not just, you know, mothers and daughters. They employ hundreds of people. Some of them anchor entire towns, which is amazing to see. It's these kind of like micro economies. And I think what's really interesting about these businesses is that they're under no obligation to professionalize. Nobody's forcing any kind of transparency on them. So all the leadership decisions they make, they're entirely self-imposed, and the ones who choose good governance early, before they're forced to, are usually the ones that are standing three generations later, and they're so fascinating.
3: Succession planning is a big thing for bigger companies. With families, I mean, you know, there's the famous sort of TV drama Succession, which is all very dramatic. But, I mean, is succession an issue in family-run businesses? I mean, do they have a plan that could often break down?
9: Yeah, I mean, look, I think as within corporates, the plan exists on paper or it's like a bullet point in the annual strategy agenda, but sometimes it's not being tested properly. Nobody's asked the assumed successor, first of all, if they actually want it, or even benchmark them against somebody else who might be equally capable. Everyone kind of like bobs along until some kind of health scare or an unsurprisingly, but, you know, apparently shocking retirement forces the question. And by then, some businesses are making the decision under pressure instead of by design. And, you know, we work with a lot of clients who do treat succession like an annual audit. They sit down every year and they genuinely ask, is this still the right plan? Is this still the right person? Some families do that, some don't. And it's such a simple thing to build in.
3: Sure. Is there a practical difference between a family business that professionalizes sort of early and one that waits a bit? I mean, sometimes one that waits a bit might just keep a little bit more of the original soul.
9: Yes, I think that's really a great point, the soul and, you know, the values that make it what it is. But I think the early movers do it from a position of strength. You know, the governance, the outside leadership that they bring in while things are going well, they become additive, not corrective. But sometimes the ones who wait to do it might do it under duress. It, like I said, it could be a health scare, it could be a bad year, it could be a sibling conflict that's spilled into the business, and those happen. And then it's political and defensive, and it's not strategic. And anyone walking in is walking into a much harder job to do. They could be a referee to a dispute and not there to lead.
3: Does having a board help? And I am reminded, I think it's Thirsty, the drinking water company. If you look at their board, I think 2/3 of the board all have the same surname. And there's sort of one person who doesn't, who's the chair, who's clearly playing referee. Yeah.
9: They do. And I think there are a lot of companies that have independent directors with real relevant expertise. They're not just friends of the family. They're not there to keep the peace. And a board that's actually allowed to disagree with the founder or the second generation and does, you know, they give them regular substantive interrogation of strategy and not just a once-a-year governance like tick box exercise. Those are the ones who are really asking the hard questions. And it's a strange thing to say, but I think the healthiest boards we work with are the ones where meetings get uncomfortable and somebody's pushing the boundaries a little bit.
3: Are there some good examples of, you know, companies that have done this well? Are there some cautionary tales maybe of companies that haven't actually done this well at all?
9: Yeah, I mean, look, I think the ones who are doing it well are the ones who, like I said, are bringing in outside members sooner rather than later. The bigger crises are the ones where they delay, they wait until a crisis forces the decision instead of choosing the timing themselves. And again, that's not a strategic hire. And I think there are some instances where family members aren't acting in community. They want to make their mark and be the individuals who took good to great, really. And whether it's a family unit or a family business or even a corporate business, let's be honest, there should be no superstars, even if grandpa does have a favorite.
3: Yeah, it's so interesting to watch. I mean, I would like to think that the way in which family businesses are run, it can't really be codified. Every family is different. So is every business.
9: That's exactly it. Every business is different, and it's never a one-size-fits-all. But I think as long as you're asking the strategic questions, is this still serving the vision that we want to achieve with the people that we have around the table and with the strategy that we've chosen as a family? If you're pressure testing those assumptions and finding that it's not really serving the purpose, then it's time to make a change.
3: Adrita Naidu there, the Africa Managing Director at Jack Hammer Global, looking at some of the leadership challenges facing family businesses, the complexities of succession planning, and when you should bring in external leadership.
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3: On How I Make My Money this week, Claire Swanson, the founder of ARK Provisions, sharing her inspiration from a trip to Mexico that led to the creation of a product that just flies off the shelves. It's a fascinating business she's in. It started in her kitchen and is just becoming bigger and bigger. Here's Claire Swanson.
17: Good evening. Thank you, Stephen. Isn't it just fun?
3: Yes. So much fun. I mean, the only time I stepped into the kitchen as a kid was when I came across, I presume in a newspaper, it was so long ago, a recipe for toffee. Now, let me just be clear. The recipe was probably very good. My toffee wasn't great. How did you come across making sweets? I mean, were you a lot better at it at a young age?
17: I think I've just always had this entrepreneurial itch. And for my school fees, I spent 25 years in corporate in the product development side of the world, food product development. And so I was afforded, fortunately, loads of opportunities to travel the world and eat food for a living. And then partnering that with just this like drive to feed people. I think that's one of my love languages. I stumbled upon this crazy idea in Mexico City, which is gummies or candy coated in the sweet, spicy, sour, savory profile. Yeah, that happened in 2019.
3: Before you and I go any further, we need to talk about the word gummy. Okay, because I have a I don't even understand what I'm talking about half the time. So when I was young, gummy was a bear that bounced. Okay. I don't know if you remember. I can still sing the whole song if I have to. Then it became like a sweet, like what I remember as a jelly baby, something quite similar to that, right?
17: Mm-hmm.
3: Now, you have to be quite careful what gummy you buy. Do you buy it for your parents? Do you buy it for your children? Do you buy it for you? Because it often has cannabis or something else in it. So when you talk about a gummy, what are you talking about?
17: I'm talking about the same boring, regular gummies you find in a retail aisle. But we've just taken those gelatines, fruity flavored gummies and coated it in a sour, fruity based sauce and this like chili lime salt. And that's what gives you this very interesting kind of roller coaster of flavor.
3: Okay.
17: So, definitely not the type that gets you
3: bouncing
17: somewhere else.
3: Yes. Okay. All right. I get that. How did you come across, why specifically that? I mean, did you experiment with different things? Was this when you were in your corporate life, was this always rolling around in your head a bit?
17: Yeah, just always kind of becoming like kind of hyper-focused on different food trends and then kind of playing it out in the kitchen. But this came from a trip to Mexico in 2019 with my partner. And we were going there to obviously eat lots of amazing tacos. I was obsessed with like street tacos. And after having a taco the one day, I went across the road and this lady was selling a whole kind of plethora of candies. And the one that I tasted, tasted super familiar to me, but I'm not Mexican by any means. And it was the tamarind in the sweet that was the familiarity or the nostalgia. Because I grew up in Cape Town and I ate lots of candy that had a tamarind base or tamarind flavor. And so that was like half the winning recipe. And then fast forward to lockdown, we're all at home, we're busy experimenting in the kitchen. And while some people are making banana bread, I was making Mexican candy.
3: Some of us were making other things. I mean, I should have known there was a lockdown story here. I mean, there are one or two companies I know of that emerged from lockdown. I mean, do you see that as like the key moment for you?
17: Yeah, I think I was definitely for a while prior to that looking for a kind of way to maybe just kind of test my way out of corporate because I'd literally gone out of high school straight into corporate and worked at one job, worked my way up in my entire 25-year career. So I was definitely looking for some other opportunities. And I think the corporate bureaucracy was getting to me a bit. So, I think this opportunity really fell in my lap, not really thought through much and with no real safety net, I just decided to take a leap of faith.
3: Okay, so I've never actually asked anyone this. How do you make a sort of gelatine-based sort of gummy, those kinds of things? I mean, I've had plenty of them. Wine gums is always my favorite. How do you go about making them? What's actually in them for a start?
17: Yeah, so for us, actually, what we did is actually we don't physically make or manufacture the base gummy. We actually get in really good quality gummies, either imported or locally made, that have a fruit flavor. And what we spend time in development is making our proprietary chamoy, which is the sauce. Mm. That's made with lots of dried fruit, apricot, hibiscus, chili, vinegar. And then we import the spice from Mexico called tajin. And I often tell people my business exists because I'm fanatical about tajin. But it's the chili, lime, salt. Maybe you would have experienced it on a margarita. But this is what is on the candy or the gummy that's already made.
3: Okay. So, I mean, what's so interesting about that is when you list those ingredients that you're putting in, I mean, they all sound, they sound like something you could put in a salad. Some of them seem so healthy.
17: Yeah. So the Mexican culture of like snacking and candy eating is so interesting and always been kind of this play on sweet and sour and spicy and lots of people actually crave that. If you think of like going to Durban, you'll have a pineapple with chili salt, or Thai people will have chopped fruit and put something savory on. So that like trend actually is a term called swicy, sweet and spicy, is kind of all the rage at the moment. And people generally crave it around like 3-4 o'clock. You just crave this like sweet, salty kind of thing. So our product's very like more adult profile in terms of the flavor. Sure. It's got a bit of heat. And people either love it or they don't.
3: Do you think it's the, you know, like one of the reasons that so many of us will like a Coca-Cola, it's not just the sugar. It's easy to put sugar in a drink. Yeah. It's the combination of the sugar and the salt. That's what gives it, that was what gives it that kick. Is the same thing happening here? The combination of two different things, you know, the sweet and the sour, that makes it, I mean, it's quite a complex thing. It's not just one or the other. It does different things to different parts of your tongue.
17: Exactly. It's more of an experience as just having a sweet, all-round sweet candy. So that's kind of the base of it. And I think, just that like play of, most people like want this like experience of either too spicy or too salt, too sour. And this product gives it. And also South Africans I knew from like my school fees in development particularly love the profile of fruity and sweet. And that was the base of the Mexican candy already. So I knew there was something in there that could potentially work.
3: I like the phrase you made about the way you described it as an experience. Because there's so many, there's so many different types of sweets out there. Do you think part of the success comes from being something that's slightly different? You're getting two test centers for your money, basically, two taste centers for your money.
17: Yeah, and I think it's just kind of this disruption in a market that's been pretty kind of stale, same for a while. I think that curiosity that comes with trying it for the first time and then not sure, and then later you crave it. That's kind of what the experience is all about.
3: It's so interesting. I mean, when you started, were you the only person that you knew making something like that? I'm trying to get an indicator of how important that point of difference was.
17: It definitely was. No, I hadn't seen anybody else making it locally. The trend I'd seen on an app called TikTok, and it was already kind of quite big in the States. Mexico already was eating sweets like that. When I'd made it, I didn't know of anybody else. And then like very soon after, it was kind of trending because all these social media influencers were tasting it online and reviewing it, etc. And then like little home industry mom and pop businesses were also starting to make it. So yeah. But we spent a lot of time making sure that on the front end, the product looked like it was ready for retail. So even though I was making it physically in my house, on the front, the packaging, we spent a lot of time on designing and making sure it was really like aesthetically looked amazing, but also it looked like something that was imported. And I think that's what got the attention from the Checkers buyers at the time, which was 4 years ago. And they've walked the journey with us to be able to scale and take our business onto the next step. Yeah.
3: If you want the high end, it's got to look high end. Okay. Yes. I would love to talk to you, Claire, about how you came across this particular formula. I don't know if you had particular help. I mean, was it a family effort all in the kitchen, you know, boiling, watching, adding, someone was tasting, you know, was it that kind of vibe?
17: Yeah, in the beginning it was just myself, my partner, my son, the three of us, and then we got a family member or a friend like helping us initially, like making the product. Then I resigned and we started doing it at home, but I converted one of my rooms into what looked very much like a food safe factory, stainless steel tables, the flooring line, the sanitary like hand washing station, etc. So we were really like trying to make it in that kind of standard. And then when Checkers came along, they obviously needed particular certificates and standards. And so that's when we started kind of considering, do we build our own factory or what do we do? And that's when we started partnering with another female-run candy manufacturer in Cape Town, and they co-pack for us. So I've got a co-manufacturer with 6 employees who make just our candy for us. And then I now focus on sales and marketing and trying to grow the brand and get that, out there.
3: I just want to go back a little bit. I'm going to come back to that. But it must have been quite a leap of faith to make the investment in your home like that. You had to think this is going to work.
17: A lot of it was very much the idea or centered around the idea of not being very perfect in the beginning. So just trying things out and then very much like adapting or tweaking things as we went around with a lot of intuition, not very risk, very risk averse at the beginning. Yeah. And that kind of helped us to just very quickly move. And we got just these calls every week. We'd get like 7 or 10 calls from other mom and pop candy stores around the country. People wanted to list our range and resell. So we didn't have any brick and mortar. We still don't have any brick and mortar store. We literally are all e-commerce, direct to consumer on our website and some other little retailers, and now really focused on big box retail with our partnership with Checkers.
3: Quality and control's got to be a thing, Claire, for a brand of your size. I mean, you know, it's sort of kind of associated with you. I presume you have to manage that quite carefully. You have one bad batch. Goodness knows what could happen.
17: Yeah, and we've had a couple of those lessons in the beginning. So being really pedantic about consistency and quality standards was something we put in place right from the beginning. So every batch we produce, we keep reference samples of it up until it expires to be able to taste that through its shelf life. We regularly send products in for lab testing, etc. The key is to have something that is consistent all the way through its shelf life.
3: So, I mean, you need to do that. You need to manage that. Now, you ended up, as I understand it, selling it. I mean, who was the first person you sold them to? Can you remember the sale where you actually got money in exchange for sweets?
17: Yeah.
3: And a sale that, you know, to someone not related to you, Claire.
17: August 14, 2021. I remember the date.
3: It was a nice sunny day.
17: Yeah, it was a candy store in Cape Town that was doing lots of other imported and like viral TikTok candies. And I didn't know that they had this reach with social media influencers. And so they really helped in kind of like getting the product in those hands, and people started reviewing it, tasting it, and then coming back and then just like, overnight the house turned into a candy factory.
3: There's a great, this kind of Netflix book, The House That Was, anyway. So I'm just, I know nothing about the kind of local sweet shop business. When I think of sweet shops, I really think of one or two chains I come across at the airport that, you know, I always think are a little overpriced, frankly. But, I mean, local sweet shops, are there many of them?
17: Yeah, I think we've got over 100 little candy stores that buy. And then now we have a national distributor who gets it into kind of outlying areas and into some of the other retailers, forecourts, still loads of opportunities we are wanting to look at. At the moment, we're just scratching the surface. We launched in 10 Checkers, and now we're, as of this week, we go into another 10. So we'll have 22 stores within this week, and hopefully 47 by November, and in Johannesburg by Jan. That's sort of our trajectory. So trying to grow organically and just kind of pull the handbrake a little bit. Because with growing so fast, so quickly comes other challenges like working capital and cash flow and those sort of things. So, everyone often thinks entrepreneurship is a fairy tale success. But, there are many days that I sit and think, okay, what do we focus on now? Who do we pay this month and so forth? So, those are things that are realities of entrepreneurship.
3: And suddenly you're back in corporate. We'll talk about that in a moment. We're talking to Claire Swanson, the founder of Arc Provisions. Always remain kind. It's about sweets, the business of sweets. She's with us for another few minutes.
1: The Money Show. How I make my money.
3: Claire Swanson is the founder of ARK Provisions. Always remain kind. We're talking about her sweets and how they've ended up going, I suppose, I don't know, Claire, am I allowed to say slightly mainstream? I think Checkers is the definition of mainstream.
17: Yeah, them giving us this platform to obviously provide our product to a bigger audience. To place our brand in front of everyday consumers shopping in a trusted retail environment, that's kind of where we got. So really, the partnership's given us that increased visibility, right? And credibility that comes with being stocked in Africa's largest retailer. We're super proud of that milestone.
3: How did it happen? I'm told it happened by chance. Is that true?
17: Yeah. I think it was I literally got a DM in my Instagram box 4 years ago, and it was a buyer that said, listen, some colleagues have brought this candy into the office and it's created a little bit of a scream here. Like, we need to meet you. Like, what is this about? So off I go and have a meeting at the head office in Cape Town, and the buyers were like, okay, so let's talk about how we could get this range listed. Where are you importing it from? And I'm like, I'm not importing it. I'm making my it house. Literally
3: yeah.
17: in my house. Yeah. So everyone was a little bit shocked. And then, yeah, we had to pull the handbrakes a little bit and just kind of pause on the enthusiasm. But then they had kind of decided to walk this journey with us and make us kind of help us to kind of get into the space of thinking and working like a proper supplier, yeah, understanding formal retail.
3: Sure. So, I mean, that scaling up process in a way, I mean, it's very exciting. You probably spend a lot of time with managers who are basically telling you this is what you have to do and this is the paperwork. I mean, that must have been quite frustrating. And while you do have a bit of help, you're kind of clear. You suddenly realize, sure, this is how much homework I have to do now.
17: Yeah, it requires loads of discipline, strong systems and accurate forecasting.
3: Yeah,
17: yeah. And obviously that ability to deliver your product on time, every time. That's what makes a success. But starting small, you got to start somewhere, but also like thinking about long term and where we want to take the business or the brand. But yeah, we definitely want to be in a position where we scale as gradually as we can and sustainably as we can. But yeah, keeping that resilience going and patience going, because I'd like to launch in all stores overnight, but I've got to like really take my time with it.
3: Have there been, so when you've been scaling up in that way and you're suddenly going in this particular direction, is it quite tough to keep it authentic, to keep it the same thing?
17: Good question. I think at the root of it, we made sure that the product was kind of sorted in terms of it being one thing and keeping it as consistent. It always looked like professional, never looked like really like a homemade project from the beginning. So that was kind of unique in my sense.
3: Claire Swanson there, the founder of ARK Provisions, always remain kind. How a sweet is starting to take the Western Cape and one presumes soon the country by storm. You've been listening to the Best Bits of the Money Show, a digest of some of the best thoughts and interviews from the show this week. If you'd like to hear more, please go to our website or your podcast app and search for The Money Show. 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We'll be back with The Money Show 6 o'clock on Monday. 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
16: The Money Show with Stephen Grotius is brought to you by Absa Corporate and Investment Banking, turning intent into execution. That's how Absa are invested in Africa's energy future.
18: This is EWN.
19: Good evening, I'm Mikey Malapo. More than 300 political parties have been registered to contest the upcoming local government elections. The campaign season is now in full swing following the proclamation of the November 4th as the official election date. Eligible South Africans now have until midnight to register to vote or update their details on the IEC website. Afara Mushwana has more.
20: In total, the IEC has about 674 political parties registered on its system, but not all will contest the upcoming local government elections. Of the 312 eligible to contest the municipal polls, 55 will participate in metropolitan municipalities, while the remaining 257 will contest district municipalities. IEC Chairperson Mosotho Meepya says the number of participating parties shows that these elections are highly contested.
21: The high number of district-level parties highlights the expected political contestation in local government elections at community level.
20: With the election date now proclaimed, eligible citizens will not be able to register after midnight. Alfa Ramshwana, Eyewitness News, Pretoria.
19: Meanwhile, the National Joint Operational and Intelligence Structure has raised concern over the recent murders of politicians across the country. The latest deaths come as the country prepares for the November 4th local government elections. NatJoints has warned that anyone involved in politically motivated attacks will face the full might of the law. The warning follows the fatal shooting of ANC eThekwini councillor Busi Sokwela at his office in Cloudwater yesterday. NatJoints chairperson Debello Musikidi told journalists in Pretoria today that the Political Killings Task Team is working to bring those responsible for the killings to book.
0: A total of 7 suspects have so far been arrested in conjunction with these politically motivated murders. These arrests demonstrate that those responsible for politically motivated violence will be pursued relentlessly.
19: The Cape Peninsula University of Technology has denied claims that some students with outstanding fees have been issued with academic transcripts and certificates. During a meeting between students at the Bellville campus today, the Central SRC President, Leabulela Gela, claimed that he and some other students received their certificates and transcripts despite having outstanding debt, while others in the same position did not. The students met to outline a range of grievances against the institution, chief among them being the issuing of academic transcripts to students affected by the NSFAS funding gap. More than 100 CPUT students marched to the university's administration building to hand over a memorandum

0: transcripts. It is a standard university protocol that if a student owes the institution money, they are able to graduate, and we do issue them an academic record. The actual certificate is held by the institution until that debt is paid in full.
1: She adds the institution has always followed the same procedure before issuing academic transcripts and certificates.
0: So it's untrue that anyone's been issued a certificate in any kind of way other than the normal protocol. Anyone who has been issued a certificate is because they will have gone through the normal procedure, visited our student finance department, received a letter of clearance, which would then allow them to release the certificate.
1: Staying in the Western Cape, parents and caregivers of unplaced grade R1 and 8 learners are being urged to contact a Western Cape Education District office as soon as possible to take advantage of the 2027 school transfer window, which closes on the 17th of August. The department says all learners who were unplaced in June have since been accommodated, adding many of those cases were due to extremely late applications. Kemre Clark has more.
2: The school transfer window is there to prioritize learners whose families have relocated, those who are moving to a school that offers the next grade, and learners requiring placement for welfare, medical or legal reasons. The Western Cape Education Department's Brona Hammond says in June, 55 learners had already missed two terms of schooling.
3: There are always learners in the system that will require placement due to moving provinces or towns as parents take up new job opportunities, for example. Parents are reminded that there is no guarantee to get into your school of choice, as the reality is that some schools are more popular than others.
2: The DA has issued a statement on the issue, saying acting early will help ensure vulnerable learners receive the support they need and improve overall efficiency of the placement process. Camry Clark, Eyewitness News.
1: In Thailand, at least 7 people have been killed and 23 others injured after a 14-year-old boy opened fire at his home and school on the outskirts of the capital, Bangkok. Thai Prime Minister Anutin Shonvirakul says the gunman, a student at the Depsirin School in Nonthaburi, killed his grandparents and 5 teachers before taking his own life. Shonvirakul added that the attacker still had more than 30 bullets left when he turned the gun on himself. The BBC reports the Prime Minister said the attack was well prepared with clear steps and clear goals. Authorities say 9 of the injured people remain in critical condition. The shooting, the second at a school in Thailand this year, has renewed pressure on the government for greater action on gun control. Gold's trading at $4,340.47 an ounce. The rand's at 16.16 to the dollar, at 21.80 to the pound, at 18.68 to the euro. Brent crude oil is at $83.33 a barrel. A look at your weather. Clear skies in store for Gauteng tomorrow. Joburg will drop to overnight lows of 5 degrees and peak at highs of 22. Pretoria is at 6, reaching highs of 22 degrees as well. Vereeniging's at 3 and 21 degrees. Cloudy skies in Cape Town with light and variable winds at a low of 11 and a high of 16 degrees. The top story in Eyewitness News this hour: more than 300 political parties have been registered to contest the upcoming local government elections.
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0: to you staying with 702. Today, we started the 702 open line. It is a Friday. I'm taking your calls on 011-883-0702. I'll send those WhatsApp messages on 0727021702. What's on your mind today? What do you want to talk about? The platform is yours. We're going to be having those conversations of what on how the day turned out today and what did you observe? What stood out for you? Doesn't have to be in the news only. It could be anything. Something that you observed at home today, in your community, at work, at school, you know, doesn't really matter. Take your calls there on 011-883-0702, 0727021702. Those WhatsApp voice notes, keep them coming. I'm really interested to hear what you have to say this evening. But as we move on with the show, at 9 o'clock, we have our feature in the spotlight. And today we're in conversation with Thando Lamola, chairperson of the Mpumalanga Economic Regulator Board of Directors and the chairperson of the Southwest Gauteng TVET College Council. That's who we'll be speaking today. She's a distinguished, you know, business leader, governance professional, and international recognized tax and fiduciary specialist with more than 15 years experience across banking, international taxation, wealth management, and public sector governance. We'll be speaking to her this evening just to understand her journey and talk a little bit about her career, but to get to know her better and obviously put a spotlight on what she has done over the years. But as we move on with the show as well, at 10 o'clock, South Africans doing great things. We are in conversation with founder of Dignity Flows, Janine Scott. We'll be looking into what they do. And obviously, there are so many things that you need to talk about. Every month, thousands of South African girls are forced to miss school, sacrifice their education, and quietly carrying the shame of period poverty. Not because they lack ambition, but because there are issues in accessing something as basic as sanitary products. Yet in a country where so many, you know, we have so many challenges, we're overwhelmed, there are so many things that are happening, but there are people who are still saying, not in our watch. We'll make sure that we give or we bring back that young girl's dignity. That's a conversation we'll be having at 10 until 11 with Janine Scott, founder of Dignity Flows. As we move on at 11 until midnight, you know the style, you know how we do it on Friday. Voices and choices, you pick a song, tell me about the song, and then we play it for you, and then we have fun. That's how we usher the weekend, which is, you know, is it the first weekend of August? Is it the first one? Because yeah, I think it is. So the first weekend of August. How are we getting into the first week of August? Yeah. Taking your calls on 011-883-0702. Your WhatsApp texts and voice notes on 072-702-1702. It's 11 minutes after 8.
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0: Let's look into this story of the killer or the killer of DJ Waras, who admitted who admitted that he did pull the trigger. He admitted that he did this in exchange of for 25,000 rand. As a Mozambican national, Armando Pakula, who entered a plea deal with the state today at the Johannesburg High Court. And he was sentenced to 25 years in prison. He's 25 years old, by the way, convicted of murder, illegal immigration, and unlawful of possession of a firearm and ammunition. Remember that Waras stock, DJ Waras, was sadly gunned down in Johannesburg last year, December. This was after an oversight visit to a hijacked building. Yeah, but he's been sentenced to 25 years. There's still that big question of the alleged mastermind. Yeah, there's still that, you know, alleged, story where, you know, but the National Prosecuting Authority confirmed the plea agreement and it was settled through the consultation of DJ Waras's family. And obviously, as I said, the case against the remaining suspect was accused of being the mastermind of this premeditated murder. It has been postponed to the, next week? Is the 17th of August next week? Yeah, next week. Oh, no, that other week, not this, the other week. It's a sad story. And I think another one that also that we looked into is it's the amendment on the police, the South African Police Service Amendment Bill. I'll touch on it shortly. And another one that I saw, it was covered by our colleague Alpha Ramushwane, the impeachment committee where the ANC, according to this report, the ANC plans to object to the recommendations of advocate Thuli Madonsela as the evidence leader of that committee. Remember, she was the public protector when she had those, that report or remedial action that, you know, got to a point where now there was the establishment of the state capture inquiry. Taking your calls. More stories that I want us to touch on, but I want to hear from you as well on 011-883-0702. Miles, good evening. Talk to us.
2: Good evening, Siyabonga.
0: How are you doing this evening?
2: I'm fine, my brother. Look, I hear that this Resmetas chap, was it in Balula, ne? And Ronald Lamula want to drag Nkosazana Zuma to court for defamation, blah, blah, blah. I hope she's listening or her friends are listening. I would be very interested to become a friend of the court when they drag her to court, you know, because from where I am, after all these years, I've got some lot of dirt on these two chips. And one of them is, you know, Mbalula was once upon a time a deputy minister of safety and security. And every time when the late Jackie Selebi and Glenn Aglioti appear in front of the South Gauteng High Court, his name was dropped at the slightest provocation. And this was about bringing drugs in and out of the country. They had to remove him overnight as a deputy minister of safety and security because it was slanderous and it was having a bad image on that office. So the following day, we heard that he's now a minister of sports, arts and culture. Not long thereafter, he went with his family to Dubai and spend millions of taxpayers' monies, and Afriforum is chasing him for that. One, number two, this Lamula guy, I started knowing about him when he became the Minister of Correctional Services, that his company was involved in rigging of road accident funds, okay? And not long thereafter, his company of attorneys, whilst he was the minister, was appointed to investigate lotto fraud and lotto mismanagement of millions of rands, and his company cleared lotto. And we know now that lotto is dragging people to court, confiscating their stolen assets and so on. And I can go on and on. I've been following these guys, you know, all of them that comes from the ANC Youth League, that used the ANC Youth League many years ago as a sort of a institution to sharpen their criminal, corrupt and thuggery skills. Yeah, I hope Mama.
0: Okay, so Miles, one, so I don't know, I don't have details on what you just said, but one would sit down and ask, why is Miles interested to talk about this and be the friend of the court at this moment? Because this thing, the Mbalula one would have happened between, let's say, 2016 and 2017. I'm not sure about the Lamula, the one that you've alleged now, but one would ask, why now?
2: Of course, yes. You see, I've been following these criminals. You must recall that I'm dubbed the chief of staff and the commander in chief of all the bloody criminals in this country: black collar, white collar, grey collar, blue collar, common law political criminals. You know, and people don't know, if you want to get dirt on all these people from the president's office way back right up to a councillor, you can just Google the name and the surname. You'll see what dirt these people have one by one. And people don't know that. And I've said it over and over again. South Africa is a quasi-failed state and a full-blown criminal state. You know, you must go and listen to, what do you call this guy? Prince Mashele. How he described how South Africa has become the Columbia of African states, you know.
0: Fair. Sorry, Miles. Fair. I accept that. But I just want to understand. You said you've been following the case for some time. I think it's almost plus minus close to 10 years now. I think for me, the bigger question is why now?
2: Because the time is right now. You know, we're living in interesting times and, it's either interesting times in the true sense of the word or interesting times in a fool's paradise. The country has been messed up and these people are living large. And we every day hear them on radio, see them on TV. Instead, these people were supposed to be in prison, serving their dues to their communities for having messed the country up to an extent that it remains a full-blown criminal state and a quasi-failed state. And when it gets there one day to be a failed state, we won't be able to debate these things, talk English, and be trying to be nice.
0: All right, Miles, I got you. Maybe when you start, you must come back and tell us more about it.
2: You're welcome, my brother.
0: Thank you so much. That was Miles calling us to talk about this. I'm going to take another call now. Mebinki, Nolando, Soweto, talk to us.
3: Hello. Hello, Tia. Yeah, I want to talk about Andrea Johnson. Andrea Johnson must be struck off the role of practicing advocate. Together with Shamila Badui, they have shamed their profession, really, with all the criminality and unlawful gross misconduct that they have committed at IDEC. IDEC was not supposed to be a witch hunt on police that are doing their job. Like Bo Dumisan Khumalo and Mukhwana Azizi, Lebo Masemola. So that means she had a handler and she's not telling us the truth. We want to know who her handler was because she was doing all this dirty job for somebody else. And operatively, I mean, you have the head of investigation, Bosisoko, you know, men who are like afraid of her. You know, they couldn't even challenge her because she was just like trespassing on the authority of the area of operations of this Sisoko guy. Huh?
0: So maybe I just want to understand if you are calling to be struck off the roll, which are you saying maybe at this moment we have enough evidence. Enough evidence that she has broken maybe the code of ethics when it comes to what lawyers should initially follow.
3: Yeah, she has broken the law because the way she was pushing for the investigations. I mean, for me, these investigations. Where does she get jurisdiction to investigate crime intelligence? Because she had a corrupt relationship with Feroz Khan. It was clear. We've heard that in the favors she was doing for Feroz Khan. And you remember that document, that lady Pete, is it Pete, Brigadier Pete or General Pete, was complete. She opened a case against Feroz Khan, a case of assault. And they say they can't even file. Dockets are supposed to be filed somewhere in the archives. They say that docket doesn't even exist now. What did she do with it? And somebody had reported to Shamila Badui, but Shamila took that complaint and showed it to Feroz Khan. I mean, to Johnson.
0: Yes.
3: Johnson showed it to Feroz Khan. You know, these kind of people, I mean, you know, see, it's dangerous to have such people in such top positions.
0: It is, absolutely, it is.
3: Because they have really destroyed lives. You know, when you see men who've got service in the police, in IP, Lacey Soko, it's like, she's even scared of talking. Now, this reminds me of the Esitimeni saga.
0: How did we get to a point where we're not really forgotten, but Esitimeni is like it never happened now?
3: That's why I say Zionist Commission must never stop. They can go on a break, maybe 3 months after November. There must be phase two. Because you remember Esitimeni, the rotten Gauteng Health Department. We still have problems there. It's as if Esitimeni never happened. You remember they were afraid of Tretani Masau when she was giving those doctors unlawful instructions. And those doctors, now they are left with a mess. It seems like there's a case. I'm not sure if it has vanished or not. They say we were afraid of her. I mean, really, you know, that kind of a thing. There must be something. There must be a law that protects subordinates. You must never take illegal, unlawful instructions from your superior.
0: Yeah.
3: Otherwise... Yeah, and also, yeah, I want to talk about the PKTT in Gauteng.
0: Yes.
3: We are not happy because DJ Waras, forensic auditor Mafule in Eburuleni, the notoriously corrupt Eburuleni, and who's the third one? Babita Tiokora. It's of no use. Oh, okay, it's okay to arrest the trigger pullers, but it's very dangerous for our communities and society not to arrest or hunt down the masterminds.
0: Yeah.
3: Because it's likely that the masterminds will be running for the positions of mayors, or they are already mayors, or some of them are already premiers. Can you see the danger that we are facing?
0: Yeah. No, Mepingi.
3: Yeah.
0: I got you. Thank you so much for that. Mepingi in Orlando, in Soweto. I'm going to take both your calls on 011-883-0702. Ntlakane Bonkagiso, good evening.
4: Evening, Babu Mota. How are you?
0: Great, how are you doing this evening?
4: I'm fine. Man, Babu Mota, I just so disappointed with the media not running the story, running the publicity of this Mozambican guy who's just been sentenced to just confess to the...
0: What do you mean, Dlakane?
4: You know, I mean in this manner. It's been run at a lower level, not at a high level. Why I'm saying so, we are not highlighting that this guy came in South Africa illegal, and this is what he's done.
0: Let's do this. Sorry, Tlakanepo. I like these conversations. Maybe I want to understand from you what maybe, because I saw it on quite a few news publications where it was breaking news. I think all three news channels in South Africa, I saw it on EWN as well and other publications online. It was breaking and they were pushing it on social media. So I don't understand maybe... What level would you wanted to see it?
4: No, I wanted to see in this manner. The illegal foreigner who came into South Africa illegally has murdered one of our prominent businessmen and a DJ. And this is what much they will be advocating for, that these people, they must leave. These are the repercussions of illegal foreigners. And unfortunately, the media must go to get a comment from the Human Rights Commission about this illegal guy who has committed crimes in South Africa.
0: I'll challenge your thoughts on that one. I don't think, what's this guy, Pakula, being an illegal foreigner makes him, he's a killer because he's an illegal migrant. I doubt that would be the conversation. He just committed crime, and I don't think him being illegal in the country makes him a killer automatically. I doubt that. I wouldn't accept your thoughts on that. What do you think on that?
4: No, I understand, Uridi, but I'm just want to highlight something that if it was not DJ Waras, because of his popularity, his case of DJ, how many South Africans have been killed by these illegal foreigners and their case is lying low, flat, getting their cases, they are getting dust in the police station.
0: So he's saying a crime of murder that is committed by someone who's in South Africa illegally must be treated differently from a South African who would have committed murder as well?
4: Yes.
0: How so?
4: Yes.
0: But we're all equal before the law.
4: No, I hear you, but also, firstly, look at the sentence he's been given. He's been given 25 years, of which for me is a slap in the wrist. You are supposed to get life in
0: prison. But that's life sentence. But 25 years, that's life imprisonment.
4: Remember, okay, but let me remind you. When you, like, he's doing 25 years, he's not going to serve 25 years. He's going to serve the half of that, what you call. Who's the first caller, the spokesperson for the inmate. He will tell you that guy who was spoken to him, he was commenting about Mbalula. He will tell you, life in prison, especially particularly 25 years.
0: So if you have a problem with... if you have a problem with the sentencing, that's fine. I accept that, but it must be harsher because he is here in South Africa illegally. I don't think that's consistent with the Constitution of the Republic.
4: Okay, no, fair enough. But no, thanks a lot. Thanks for time.
0: Thank you so much, Tlhakanipho. Mandilake Thabo and Nkamnkamshe. I see you. I'm going to take you straight after this.
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0: 29 minutes before 9 o'clock. Another big story that would have come here, it is the case of former Defence Minister Nosiviwe Mapisa Nqakula, Defence Contractor Nombasa Nzondo Ndlovu, accused Mapisa Nqakula of soliciting 45 million rand from her when she was Minister of Defense. There are so many things that are happening there. The state, is presenting a case, obviously, Nombasa Nzondo Ndlovu, presenting a very strong case. I want to touch on that as well. But let me go back to the calls now on 011-883-0702. Mandilake in Dipsloot, good evening. Talk to us.
10: Good evening, my brother. I hope there's no echo because my phone is keep on...
0: Go for it, Mandilake.
10: You know what? I wanted to give our dear sister, Jacinta Ngobese, her flowers. But because you touch a topic that is very emotional for me, DJ Waras was a genuine patriot. And I agree 100% with Nhlakanipho. Foreigners who come to our country and kill our citizens, especially important people like DJ Waras, need to be made an example. You don't go to Spain and kill the Spanish people as a visitor there and they will clap hands for you. You know, so DJ Waras is someone who was sympathizing with the patriots of South Africa, while every celebrity and media of South Africa doesn't want to listen to us telling the world that we are xenophobic and we don't know what we are talking about. So if I can say this, Siyabonga, we have 27,000 foreigners in our prisons. 690 of those foreigners are serving life sentences. They have committed violent crimes, crimes like rape, killing the citizens. And there is nowhere in the world that will be allowed. I will compare with Africa. South Africa have 12% of foreigners of the inmates. We have around 170 inmates, but we have 27,000 of foreigners.
0: Yeah.
10: 690 of them have committed violent crimes. And we've been saying as patriots that these foreigners that are being intentionally allowed to get in South Africa, they are getting in our communities.
0: Yeah.
10: We get
0: so,
10: that.
0: So Mandilake, quickly, look, if someone commits crime in South Africa, they must face the law. But as in the position I'm sitting in right now, I can't sit here and say I must advocate for things that are going against the law. But if there are people, I mean, there are that are not consistent with the Constitution. If there are people who are saying amend the Constitution and have harsher laws for illegal foreigners that are committing crime, that's a different conversation. But I'm saying it can't be harsh compared to a South African who is killed, because murder is murder. So what earlier Tlhakanipho said was that the law or the justice system might be slightly must apply different different systems when it comes to crime that has been committed by someone who is in South Africa illegal. And I'm saying that is inconsistent with the Constitution. Maybe you as a South African, then you can go and say, let's amend the Constitution and propose for that. But in this position, I'm saying, yes, we accept that they are here illegally, they broke the law, but the law can't say because you are here illegal, therefore you must get more years as compared to someone else. The law is equal before everyone is in the country.
10: All right. Maybe my parting point. Let me give flowers to our sister, which is Jacinta Ngobese. And this week she has launched something like a lobby group, something like Abo Afri Forum, but for patriots, for black South Africans. We are not as foolish as everyone is trying to make us. She's saying she's not going to attend to only illegal foreigner things. If God allows, she would be able to build schools or universities, just like what Afri Forum is doing.
0: And I want to
10: say to those who are normally asking where is March and March being funded and all of these silly questions that people are asking, we have a right as well to be funded, just like the Helen Suzman. We had Figile Mbalula saying it's a foreign project. I mean, ANC get funding even from overseas as well.
0: I get you, Mandela.
10: Why not March and March? And those who are saying this was just a money scheme, man.
0: I think I get your point, Mandela. I get your point. I get your point. Thank you so much, Mandela. I get your point on I just need to run it because I've got a few calls. Tabo and Togaza, good evening. Talk to us.
11: Hi, Siyabonga. I also want to echo on the callers before me as well, but taking a different direction to say we need to look. I don't know if we are just ignoring this as a country, because there are not so many people that could just be talking about the same point. I mean, looking at the cost of illegal foreign nationals in the country. You know, Lucky Dube was also killed by a Mozambican also who was illegal in this country. And you know, right now, the case in Durban of this gentleman a killer who just went to go and bush out the lady because of she's associated with a brother who's also associated with the March and March. But I'm saying, the caller before even broke it down to say, if you are feeding so many people that are in your your prisons, and that's like taxpayers' money. So I'm just looking at saying we need to reflect on the cost of illegal foreign nationals in here. And the person that's been here as an illegal person, already they are criminals by being here illegally. So I think we always just talk academic about this thing, but never practical about it.
0: Yeah.
11: But the practicality of it is the cost of this. It's like priceless. They're costing us lives and important lives. In each and every single life is very important. Even those cases that are not recorded, that of those people that are considered less important, there are still lives of South Africans. And we don't even see our government even standing on one case following regarding some a foreign national that has killed a South African. But if a South African can kill, let me remind you, there are police that are in jail now for having like treated the guy in Daveyton badly. And according to that, and it was a big case, even what's her name again from Grasha Masala had to support that case. Those police that were actually doing protecting the law of the South Africa, they finding themselves behind bars. That's how harsh this country is when a South African is trying to do right for the South Africa, as when you're trying to be patriotic. Mm. But a foreign national who's killing, they would protect. You won't even hear anything about that case or any follow-up. It's painful. We're just expressing our pain, that's all.
0: Yeah, Thabo Ntokozo, thank you so much for that call. Ngakamje, please correct me if I pronounce your name proper. In Boksburg, good evening. Talk to us.
12: You know, I'm just, you know, worried and surprised whether we are not fiddling while Rome is burning. You know, there is a court case in the Constitutional Court where, you know, they are debating about, you know, the land, you know. You know, the Afro Forum and some other groups, they would like to declare the law.
0: Okay, Agamji, I'm going to take you back to the producer so that you can fix that line. I'm struggling to hear you, but I'm very keen to hear your thoughts on that. In the meantime, I'm just going to go to the WhatsApps on 0727021702. Someone is saying SA media and politicians are the same. I'm very interested to hear why that narrative. I'm very interested to hear that. And someone is saying Tlanipo is right. If that illegal foreigner was not here, DJ Waras should still be alive. Someone says stop protecting foreigners. That's unprofessional of you, sir. I'm going to challenge these thoughts shortly. I've also got a WhatsApp voice note on 0727021702.
13: Siyabonga, good evening, and good evening to all the 702 listeners. Coming to the issue of Fikile Mbalula and Roland Lamola dragging Mam Nkosazana Dlamini Zuma to court, they are not going to do it, bro. They are not going to do it because they know very well that she is telling the truth. No woman of her age that will come out and speak on such a thing without any evidence. She knows what she's talking about. Mbalula has been flip-flopping for the rest of his political career, and no one should believe him. I mean, they are taking us for fools. They think that South Africans are stupid. They are threatening a court, legal actions now, because they know that they've been caught napping. I mean, there is no way that they are going to do that. Nkosazana Zuma, come back from Cuba and answer for yourself. Good evening to you, Siyabonga. Thank you very much. This is Zamile from Orange Farm.
14: Babu Mot, I want to differ with this guy who's saying this 25 years for this Mozambican guy, it was less. This guy was used by South Africans. They are the one who gave him money, 25,000, to go and to kill Waras. He didn't just go and kill Waras.
0: All right, so thank you so much for those voice notes. I'm going to go back to the calls now on 011-883-0702. Vincent in Four Ways, good evening.
15: How are you, my friend?
0: Good, how are you, Vincent? Talk to us.
15: I'm very good. You know, this topic of Waras really touched me like a lot because of, you know what, I'm just going to try to say this as much as I can because of I've got a lot. You know, when it's coming to illegal foreigners in the country, it's...
0: Ooh, got cut there, Vincent. I'm so sorry. We'll try to ask Londiwe maybe if she can try to get Vincent back. I think also lost Ngakamje. On the calls. I think we'll try to establish those calls shortly. Sure. Okay. I think maybe let me go back to the WhatsApp line. There was a message that said protecting foreign nationals. So for me personally, I don't understand how this assists us into saying if someone, if a South African commits murder, and I got the point where they say law might not be harsh to foreign nationals as compared to South Africans. Maybe that will challenge as well. But there was this idea that, or this comment that says, I'm protecting foreign nationals. And I want to understand how, because I'm saying at least, because South Africa can't act, we live in a democratic state. It's the law. We're under the law. If someone who's in South Africa illegally commits crime and the justice system or NPA proves their case and then the particular person is prosecuted and then their sentence and all of that, the sentencing must always be prescribed by the laws of the country. If they need to be charged for being in South Africa illegally, that will happen. Just like this guy, Armando Pakula. He's been charged also, I mean, he's been sentenced, in fact, for this murder, carrying a fire, being in South Africa illegally, and also the, you know, what's this, carrying an unlicensed firearm and ammunition. It's part of that 25 years direct imprisonment. If you're saying that's not enough, then speak on it in to say the gravity or the magnitude of the crime is bigger than the sentence, and then challenge it in that perspective. But to challenge it and to say because he's in South Africa illegally, and therefore the law must be different when the law must apply different when it deals with such a case, that is inconsistent with the Republic, the Constitution of the Republic. I'm sorry, but that's the reality of. Unless you say, let's amend it to say it must be harsher on people who are in South Africa illegally. I get that point, if that's how you feel. But you can't say, you can't bend it just because, you can't change the law just because today someone who's in South Africa illegally has committed crime. It doesn't work like that. I'm going to go back to the cause. Ngakamchi, I think we've been able to establish that line now. Talk to us. Ngakamchi, can you hear me? All right. I'm going to take Jabu in Joburg. Jabu, good evening. Talk to us.
16: Hey, Eva Mshamot.
0: Yes.
16: We are born under the Constitution. It wasn't meant for foreigners. It was meant for South Africans. So if every time in that the Constitution protect everyone's right, not our foreigners, yeah, formulator when negotiations were taking place at Kempton Park for South Africans, not foreigners. If we foreign is a figure like Ibulale Umundu, so let's see bega a constitution yet. Now lento yama human rights, if for ama for Umundu amo opeta ma human rights, he's a foreigner himself. Same motion. This guy who sentenced to 25 years, who's the mastermind behind this? This is a chain. Ne? So manje, you can learn your constitution, please, man. Ni prema for nothing. The constitution ngeni la. No man have no mutu na ma rights, but I have no rights in South Africa to come and kill.
0: Ageku mutu so, ona ma rights, no one has rights.
16: Please, sorry, niyaguzwa wabmot. Wena yu usala, ku constitution. Hey. The constitution has got nothing to do with a foreigner coming to kill in another country. Like Janus Walus was about to cause the civil war. What when he went to his country and was released, what did he say? I'll do it again.
0: Okay.
16: So
0: okay.
16: Now, if Nina, the constitution has got, the constitution,
0: No, I'll give you time to respond. We still have time. I'll give you time to respond. I'm saying, in South Africa, you can't bend the constitution because someone is an illegal foreigner. If you are challenging the constitution, that's okay. There's nothing wrong with that. But you can't bend it because of someone is a foreign national. It doesn't work like that.
16: Hold on. Constitution. I'm a foreigner. If Mandela was saying South Africa belongs who live in it, not foreigners, South Africans, black, white, Indian, colored. That way, yeah. Please, yekelani le nto constitution man. Angathi nifunda the other the opposite way. Not for foreigners. If a foreigner usuka la njengoba wenze example ukuthi go to Spain. Spain feng bulala umuntu. I'll be charged according to Spanish laws and constitution.
0: Yes, you are right. You're absolutely
16: and
0: right.
16: Manje into engikutshela yona bonke labantu laba who are killing. I think finally sivule i Robben Island. Bosire Ramaphosa bombalula bonke bayohlala lapha bafele lapha.
0: Okay, maybe that's a different one. But
16: you, so manje yekelani constitution. Yekelani constitution bafethu.
0: Why? Ngoba siphila ngaphansi kwayo. We live under the constitution.
16: Sorry. Hey baba, Bob Motta, we South African.
0: Yes.
16: Thank you. If you are a South African, this constitution was drawn for you. Not a foreigner come and kill somebody, then says and protect the constitution. It was made for you, a South African. South Africans. When I say South Africans, not Africans, black, I'm saying Indian, white, colored, blacks, yeah. Africans. Actually, let's not call ourselves blacks because we are not as black as Polish. We are African, so we are South Africans. The whites are called South White Africans.
0: You made an example and you said...
16: Word, black.
0: I don't know about being saying black.
16: I'm fine in the Polish.
0: Okay, Babuchaba, I think maybe we need to listen to each other. I think we need to listen to each other.
16: Constitution. Hey, it was not drawn for foreigners.
0: That's fine, but I think we need to listen to each other. I get you've put your points. Let me put my points as well.
16: Anything, if it's a foreigner,
0: that's fine.
16: Explosive, like Robben Island.
0: Babuchaba,
16: I spend anything.
0: Babuchaba, it's fine. I get your point, but I'm saying for us to have a constructive conversation, you need to listen to me as well because I'm listening to you. I'm saying to you, you made an example and say if you go to Spain and you do something bad in Spain, the Spanish law will be applied based on the Spanish how the Spanish constitution prescribes. And I'm making the same example in South Africa. I'm saying you can't bend the. Please listen to me.
16: No,
0: I'll give you a moment
16: to
0: respond.
16: We are protecting. Please, you're saying when our constitution protects people.
0: I don't think this is going to work out because
16: okay,
0: it's a
16: right.
0: Yes, I'm saying you made an example and said if you go to Spain and you commit crime, you'll be prosecuted according to Spanish laws. And I'm making that example in South Africa and saying you can't bend the law because someone is a foreign national and say. Something the law must apply different when they are being facing the law. It doesn't work like that. If you have a problem with how foreign nationals are being prosecuted in South Africa, then challenge the law. But you can't say because it must be banned because this person is a foreign national. It doesn't work like that.
16: Babu Mota, you in the constitution.
0: The constitution is a guiding a document on how the country should work.
16: What? You repeat yourself? Of how the country should work,
0: yes.
16: Not on how the foreigners should be treated.
0: Yes, but you can't bend the constitution because this person is a foreigner.
16: No, we are not bending any constitution if I can take that person who killed Wallis Nyumkhumisa ngamaya explosive like Robben Island. Abagobo to hell. Like when you get caught in China with drugs.
0: Okay.
16: You know what?
0: Babuchaba.
16: Angitama China fagilitiam abagini ngeke bazakubabona nokungcwaba.
0: Yes, but that's a Chinese law. That's the Chinese law. Babuchaba, I don't think we'll get to a point where we agree or where we get each other because we don't want to listen. I'm going to move on to the calls now. So many of them. Vincent in Four Ways, good evening.
17: Yeah, my brother.
0: Ooh, your radio's on, Vincent. Please. Okay. Yeah, please go for it.
17: What that? You know what I was saying, this thing of illegal foreigners, I understand the constitution. You know what, you're 100% right. I do understand the constitution. We have to live under the constitution, right? But then, here is the thing. You mentioned that maybe the constitution has to be amended when it's coming to this thing of illegal foreigners. You know what? I am still saying, even if we living under constitution, but to say this person got 25 years. Just 25 years is nothing. That's nothing. He's not even going to stay 25 years in jail. He's not. And then here is my thing. I want to tell you something. You see, down here on the ground, we see things. People that are living with these illegal foreigners, they are the ones who see things for what they are. My brother, can I just say a little bit, a small story?
18: Sure,
17: one day, I took my car to this guy. He's a foreigner. You know what? Me, before that story, I had nothing against foreigners, illegal foreigners, actually. So when I took my car to these people to fix it, they charged me the money. I paid them. And then they told me that in 5 days, my car will be repaired. You know what? After 10 days, I went back to them and said, guys, my car is not repaired. And then they said, no, come next week, your car will be repaired. The following week, I went there. When I get there, my brother, my car is still as it is. As I was starting to raise my voice with them, you know what I got? This guy told me blunt on my face. He said to me, my brother, don't come here and try to fight us. You can't win this battle because I do not have a fingerprint in the country. I will took out my gun now and shoot you. Nobody will find you. That's what I got. And then those are the stories that people are getting. In this lot, foreigners are killing people like nothing because they know that they will never be traced. They can't be found. This guy who killed my brother Waras, this guy took the money, go and commit the murder, knowing very well that no one will find him. Or maybe he thought no one will find him because of his illegal in the country. So yes, I'm standing with Nsanganipu to say, these people, when they get arrested, they're supposed to get more hefty, they're supposed to pay price, a bigger price than 25 years. This guy was supposed to get at least 50 years above because of he did this knowing very well that, no, I'm illegal in the country, so they might not find. My brother, in Soweto, in Orlando, I think it's Orlando if I'm right, there was a Mozambican again. He raped, I think he was 4 or 5, if I'm not mistaken, I'm standing to be corrected. He killed them, those ladies, in the pearl beaters.
18: Sure.
17: He killed them because he is illegal in the country. He thought he will get away with it. This is what these people are doing.
18: Okay.
17: My brother.
18: Sure.
17: So yes, I am saying, constitution or no constitution, these guys, they're supposed to get a heavier sentences if they get caught like this one.
18: Yeah.
17: He was supposed to get more than 50 years, my brother.
18: I caught you there, Vincent. Vincent in 4 ways. I get you. Let me just take Vinny in Renfontein. Vinny, good evening. Talk to us.
19: Yes, Jimmy. Yes. How are you?
18: Good, good. How are you?
19: Yeah, Bamota, I want to talk about the Mkhanipeni Kagiso. Mkhanipeni started opening statement. He didn't talk about jurisprudence, as means of law. You talked about the media, the media didn't fight the story. Understand that?
18: I'm listening, yes.
19: Yes. He said the media didn't report the story on the first pages and all that. When he started his story in Mkhanipeni. But now, okay, now they're talking about jurisprudence, administrative law, that this one must be sentenced like this. Now, his story in Kiranipo, primary story was that the media didn't fight the story. If it was a South African, it could have been on the first pages. Just because he's a Mozambican, he's on the first pages. But okay, you credited him. You said you went to three media. What? Or you could have told yourself. You get me?
18: Yeah.
19: Yes.
18: Okay. No, thank you so much.
19: Yeah.
18: Really appreciate this. Thank you so much. I've run out of time on this one. I'm going to try to squeeze Gabriel in Northwest. Gabriel, I'm left with like 45 seconds. Talk to us.
20: How are you, sir?
18: Good. How are you?
20: I'm very well. Thanks, my brother. You know, your previous callers, according to me, they are missing a point. You are raising a very fundamental point insofar as the Constitution is concerned. But I've got a question to each and every person who's contributing to this particular important topic. My concern is that, like your previous caller, She made an example about people living in Deep Slot and what have you. I want to challenge each and every citizen of this particular country who's complaining about these illegal foreigners. We as a society, we are contributing to what this particular crime these guys are committing. Why? We are the ones who are hosting these guys in our own backyards. Because if it wasn't because of us living with these people, knowing very well that they are foreigners, were we going to point fingers to either our government as if they have the sole responsibility to deal with this particular issue of foreign nationals in our country, whereas we are neglecting ourselves as citizens. We are not playing our citizens' role in terms of ensuring that we help the government in terms of dealing with this particular challenge, because the government alone, my brother, won't be able to address this particular issue if we as citizens, we are not taking part in ensuring that we help them to eradicate and deal with this particular problem efficiently. That's my little input, because for us to keep on pointing fingers, we are too much of pointing fingers. But go and check as to where does this particular people reside. They are not residing in an island. They are within our locations. And we are quiet. Some of them, we are even giving them leases to rent some backyard in our own homes, knowing very well that these people are illegal foreigners.
18: Yeah, Gabriel.
20: Then we come on radios and complain that foreigners are doing this and that. Somebody somewhere must come and attend to that particular problem. Whereas it's our responsibility as citizens of this particular country
18: in
20: ensuring that this kind of matters, we sharply deal with them. Thank you very much.
18: Gabriel in Northwest, thank you so much. I'm happy to have such a caller as the last caller on the open line. Thank you so much for participating in the open line. We'll see each other on the other side of 9 o'clock. It's 9 o'clock. It's time for the latest in EWN.
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21: Good evening, I'm Maggie Malapo. The probe into the deaths of two teenagers affiliated with the prestigious St. Stephen's College now involve a murder investigation. According to police, post-mortem findings indicate Cameron Wilder Cooks may have been strangled to death, while Ethan Kutsia is believed to have died by suicide. The pair was found dead at a lodge in Mpumalanga earlier this week. While police initially opened an inquest docket, they now say a murder investigation has been launched. Police spokesperson Mavela Masondo.
22: The South African Police Service in Mpumalanga is now investigating a case of murder and an inquest following the deaths of two teenagers at a certain lodge in Sabi. The investigation is still continuing to establish the full circumstances surrounding the incident.
21: Parliament has started processing the South African Police Service Amendment Bill, which is set to change the face of the country's police service. The Portfolio Committee on Police held its first meeting to consider the bill this week, which is expected to take at least another year to complete. The committee says the proposed legislation presents an opportunity to strengthen the integrity of SAPS by aligning the governing legislation with constitutional court judgments and recommendations from various commissions of inquiry. One of the bill's provisions is to provide for integrity tests of new members of the service and lifestyle audits of all members. Committee content advisor Nicolette van Selhoes says the bill will go public once the scope is finalized before it goes to cabinet.
23: So moving forward, in November, it is proposed that the committee deliberates on the bill and then consider whether there's a need to expand the scope of the bill.
21: National Assembly Speaker Toko Didiza has moved to temper suggestions by the DA that Parliament's control over the rebuilding of Parliament has not followed the law. She's suggested former Public Works Minister Patricia de Lille and Sihle Zikalala appear before the Joint Standing Committee on the Financial Management of Parliament to explain how the arrangement came about following the arson attack that gutted two of Parliament's main buildings in 2022. This after Public Works Minister Dean McPherson revealed last last week that there's no paper trail for the arrangement within his department that saw Public Works relinquish control of the project to Parliament, which in turn has outsourced the reconstruction to the Development Bank of Southern Africa. Lindsay Dentlinger has more.
3: Speaker Toka Didiza says before assertions are made that Parliament's custodianship of the 4.6 billion rand rebuild project is not above board, the ministers who negotiated the arrangement should be called to explain.
4: So if there were decisions that were taken that didn't follow any legislative arrangement that governs those, I think it is important that the executive authorities of Treasury,

8 minutes after 8 o'clock. Good evening and welcome to the Oprima Sango Show. Thank you so much for joining us right here on 702. I'm Siyabonga Mota with you until midnight. It's great to be having you on this platform all the time. Really appreciate it.

0: Africa remains one of the world's fastest growing regions despite global instability. The continent entered 2026 with cautious optimism, with the International Monetary Fund and the African Development Bank projecting Africa's growth to 4.3%. While growth is expected to remain above the global average, instability in the Middle East has introduced new risks around oil prices, inflation, debt, and investor confidence. Africa's gains could now quickly come under pressure if energy disruptions continue. The African Development Bank has urged fiscal discipline and regional integration as buffers against external shocks.
1: Africa is potentially the next growth frontier. If you look in terms of the fastest growing economies in the world, in the top 20, you find more than half of those countries in Africa that are growing faster than the rest of the world.
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3: Fuel, as Sasol looks to decarbonize its industrial operations. Government says the next step is to turn these discussions and invest interest into actual projects. Annelita Fandese, Eyewitness News.
4: In the UK, the University of Cambridge says it's reviewing its hiring process for senior roles following claims of plagiarism by a professor. This comes a day after Professor Jason Arday resigned from his role on Wednesday. Arday, the university's youngest ever black professor in 2023, admitted to errors in his work after the university announced a probe into claims he plagiarized parts of his PhD thesis. While he has since resigned, the university says it will continue to investigate the circumstances around his appointment and tenure. Cambridge had previously defended him but says its probe was prompted by new information. Gold's trading at $4,341.31 an ounce. The rand's at 16.15 to the dollar, at 21.80 to the pound, at 18.68 to the euro. Brent crude oil is at $83.40 a barrel. A look at your weather. Clear skies in store for Gauteng tomorrow. Joburg will drop to overnight lows of 5 degrees and peak at highs of 22. Pretoria is at 6, also reaching highs of 22 degrees. Vereeniging's at 3 and 21. Cloudy skies in the mother city with light and variable winds tomorrow at a low of 11 and a high of 16 degrees. The top story in Eyewitness News this hour, the probe into the deaths of two teenagers affiliated with the prestigious St. Stithians College now involve a murder investigation.
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0: hour of the show where we have our feature in the spotlight. And this evening, I'm joined by Thando Lamula, chairperson of the Mpumalanga Economic Regulator Board of Directors and chairperson of the Southwest Gauteng TVET College Council. We're going to talk to her about her professional career, but get to know her a little bit better, because I think that's what we do here, putting that spotlight on the people that I think are doing amazing work. And I think when you're sitting down and listening to her and just follow her professional, follow her journey, basically, you would learn quite a lot of things. It's Women's Month, it's August, and that's what we aim to do, just to get those stories out there. We want to work more on not just the sad things and the sad stories, but also we want those inspirational stories where even if we are in the village, in an informal settlement, wherever you are, and you say, I want to be there one day, this conversation is for you. You have to sit back and just have a moment so that you understand what's going to happen on this hour. It's 10 minutes after 9 o'clock.
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0: All right, it's 11 minutes after 9 o'clock. 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A chartered accountant, in fact, it's a chartered tax advisor, a certified director. It's quite a lot of things. Thando, what is it that you haven't done in this space? Good evening. Thank you so much for joining us.
6: Thank you for having me. It's such an honor and a privilege to be here with you this evening.
0: I'm reading here, just like, hey. It doesn't stop. You've done quite a lot of things, I must say. When I do these conversations, I always ask someone, where are you from?
6: I am from the dusty streets of Everton in the Vaal Triangle. I consider myself as an individual who's born from privilege. My parents were township tycoons or entrepreneurs. So I juggled between staying in Everton and staying at a farm in Welgewonden. So I would go to school at Roshni Primary School. Well, I schooled in the Vaal Triangle until I matriculated. So from leaving home, the farmhouse, to the Gasi house in the morning, to the supermarket in Sebokeng Hostel. So I would literally hop from one house to the other in one morning before I get to school.
0: Mm.
6: So it was an interesting upbringing for me. My parents taught me that you wake up, you make money, and you show up. So I am a daddy's girl. My dad has always been a pillar of strength. And I'm a lat lameki, by the way, and equally an only child.
0: I was about to ask, how many of you? Okay, I think you've answered that now.
6: Yeah. So my mom, at the time I was born, my mom was running the businesses. So my dad had was retiring, and my mom was the one who was running the show. So we sold coal as well. We did, my parents did everything under the sun, as typical entrepreneurs in the township would. So I even went to good schools. I went to the then multiracial, Model C, but what do we say? Model C schools in the Vaal Triangle. But yeah, I had an amazing, upbringing. I'm from the Vaal Triangle, and I tend to give back lately or recently through my foundation, not to the school that I went to, but to one of the underprivileged schools that I had adopted a while back.
0: And what, when you were done with high school, what did you study?
6: I studied so many things, but let me just take you a step back, right? Yeah. I had a passion for politics. So I asked my dad, can I please study political science? And he's like, nope, no political science. You're not going to be a Nelson Mandela. So he associated politics with the Mzabalazo.
0: With chaos sometimes, because sometimes that's what happens. It's like, hey, there's a lot happening there. Please stay away.
6: Yeah, no, stay away. And then I enrolled for a BCom law. That was my very first degree through the Midrand Graduate Institute then. Now it's called Eduvors. Yeah. It was prestigious. It's still prestigious. But then it was one of those private universities. Not that I went to the private institution because of the privilege that I come from, but because I was a bit naughty in high school. I didn't get really brilliant matric marks. I remember my principal once said to me, Thando, you'll never see the gates of university. Because I was very mischievous, hey? An extremely mischievous girl.
0: Bunking classes.
6: Hey, yo, you name it all, guy, yo. But I think that really pushed me. It was a driving force that I will go into university and I will get a degree. And I ended up going into probably about 7 institutions of higher learning, and I collected qualifications like nobody's business. I've got 6 academic degrees as we sit right now. So it became
0: I
6: a hobby.
0: I feel so uneducated. At this moment, I feel like...
6: No, it became a hobby. I'm not an academic. Mm-hmm. I just gotten into the
0: just
6: flow of collecting academic degrees.
0: What are you studying now?
6: In March, I graduated with an MBA. Right now, I'm doing a fellowship program through the through the International Women's Forum. I am very privileged to be one of the fellows there. So I had the privilege of going to INSEAD in France, one of the biggest business schools in the world. And I also went to Cambridge University in June, the Judge Business School, learning about leadership, leadership dynamics, to the world. How do you fit in and how do you contribute as an individual in your individual capacity to the world? What are you giving to the world? Mm. What gifts are you giving to Batuel Fatsi?
0: Mm.
6: Yeah.
0: So, because I was very much keen in understanding what you studied after high school. So you said you went for your BCom law.
6: BCom law, yes.
0: And did you go after graduating? Did you continue studying? Or you went and said, maybe let me go and work? Or you went to... Did you ever work in your family business?
6: I didn't really work in my family. But yes. I acquired taxis, minibus taxis. Yes, I did. But it wasn't for my family. It was for myself.
0: Okay, that's interesting.
6: Yes. I did, yeah. So because I've learned the entrepreneur, the business side of things. So I my father kept on saying, you cannot survive on one salary, on a salary. So I decided, let me just buy a taxi. And yeah. Let me go back please, to the BCom law. After graduating with the BCom law, I added law modules for it to become an LLB. And at the time I was studying towards the LLB, I had gotten into the Southern African Music Rights Organization. That was my very first professional job. And then I thought, look, I was in the legal department. I'm going to be a company secretary. I'm going to be the engine of this entity. And then I enrolled for a postgraduate in compliance and corporate governance because, remember, I'm thinking I'm going to be a company secretary. The future looks very bright in that field. Unfortunately, my contract with SAMRO ended and I got a job, a peace job at SARS, the South African Revenue Service, as an ADR, an alternative dispute resolution assistant. And I got to like tax and my then boss, who happened to really have opened doors for me, Manini Madisha, gave me a contract. She said, okay, you are doing good things. You are doing the Lord's work here. Here's a contract. I stayed at SARS and then I fell in love with tax. I then did a postgraduate in taxation laws.
0: It's okay. That's a third one now.
6: That's a third one. I did a postgraduate in taxation laws and I really, really liked tax. I moved into legal now full time. Mm-hmm. From legal, I then went to international tax. This is a whole different world where you study or understand various taxes in various jurisdictions. I really liked it. I reported to a very brilliant guy by the name of Tebogo Mathosa. And he was an amazing boss. But prior to Tebogo, in between Tebogo and Manini, I was handheld by a lady named Barbara Curson into a division called Tax Avoidance and Reportable Arrangements. So I had this urge to learn various things within SARS. And at the time, I was really indulging myself at international tax. I got approached by PwC, and I'm thinking, yay, yeah. So I talked to my boss, can I go to PwC? He's like, go. You're going to come back to SARS when you retire. Just go and learn. It is one of the best things that could ever happen in your life, having an audit firm in your name. At the time, I had already completed my LLB, and now I've got 4 academic degrees.
0: 4 now, yeah.
6: And then when I was at PwC, everybody was studying towards a master's. And then I thought, okay.
0: Why not?
6: I got a master's in international tax and stayed at PwC. Prior to PwC, I met my husband while I was at SARS. And he was like a great, great dude. And we decided, you know what?
0: Let's do this.
6: Yeah. And we settled. When I was at PwC, I had my first child. But consulting was not really, really working at the time between being a mom and juggling a career. You know, I'd be servicing offshore clients and now I have a little baby. And at the time I was at PwC, I was also pregnant. Wait. Prior to giving birth and prior to during my master's year, that's the year, my master's in international tax, this is the year I fell pregnant with my daughter, my eldest daughter. She's 9 now. My husband and I would go to class. He would take me to class and wait for me and then come back and then we go home. And then there was a point where I had to give birth and attend class. So the baby and I and my husband, we all went to class. We all went to school.
0: Studying in the same
6: room. Yeah. He was like, this is our master. This is our degree. So the baby will literally sit with him in the car and I'll attend class on Wednesday evenings and I go back in the car after during recess to breastfeed because she was rejecting formula. Mm. Go back to the class. And I had a very great Professor Tikoka at the time. He was very comfortable with me doing my ups and downs and going to breastfeed my baby. Mm. And yeah, so she's a dynamic young lady as well. Mm. Yeah.
0: That's very inspirational. I think you've touched on something very important, that then now your family, that your own family that you've started, was very supportive when it comes to your career, but also your academic journey. I want to go back a little bit, because there's quite a lot of things that I want to touch on here with your professional life. But when you were, we spoke about you being obviously naughty in school, in high school. But did you have an idea on what you wanted to do? To say, maybe something that you would have, if you said, I want to be a pilot, I want to be a doctor. What is that Tando at the time wanted?
6: Tando wanted to be a parliamentarian. I wanted to
0: The politics thing has been there.
6: Yes, I wanted to sit in parliament. I wanted to make decisions. I knew what happens in parliament. I had an idea of what happens. But obviously for you to sit in parliament, you need to be elected. And you need to be affiliated with a political party. So I just wanted to be in parliament and make decisions that are going to affect our future and our future generation. As a result, when I went to MGI, I, together with other students, we tried launching a political party, student chapter, but then we got in trouble because, hey, this is a private institution, can go do that
0: in a public
6: institution. But then we did away with it. And eventually we launched the Black Management Student Chapter, Black Management Forum Student Chapter in the institution. So it wasn't enough, man. After school, after class, I would go to, I literally looked for a branch. I will not say the political party.
0: Okay.
6: Looked for a branch. There I was. I was elected as the secretary of the branch, and very feisty. I get my nickname General. My close friends call me General because of the activism in me.
0: So,
6: but when I got to corporate, that subsided.
0: You can't really serve
6: two gods at the same time. Yeah.
0: Probably we're just looking like, well, why here is
6: Santa is holding. Yeah, China.
0: So you've built a career in spaces that many people would find intimidating, like taxation, you know, governance and banking. How do you manage that, you know? And maybe I also want you to touch on, because earlier you touched on when you left SARS, you went to this other organization. From that organization, you became a mother, but still you were still studying and you know, doing more. Taxation, when I look at it, when I see a message that has to do with tax, I get stressed already. When you talk about governance, I always want to listen because I know in some parts of our country we have issues of governance. But what drew you to this whole thing? You studied and you got these opportunities, but in your heart, was it then you said, I'm going for this because now I'm in this space?
6: I think also I believe God is a driving force. You might say you want this, you want that, and you find yourself in a certain environment. So after doing that postgraduate in compliance and governance, I thought, what a waste of time. And it's then in 2019 when a former comrade says, you are one of those who are educated, you've got a law degree, you've got corporate governance, the Minister of Higher Education, Minister Naledi Pandor, is looking for young women who can contribute in corporate governance. Apply, Amchan, for a board role. Well, it was council. It was that's how I got my first board role. And I applied, and the minister really did appoint me because I believe I had the credentials at the time. And simultaneously, I applied to do courses on corporate governance. I took membership with the Institute of Directors of South Africa just to understand the flow of things. And now I'm wanting to really give back. We're complaining, there's corruption, there's this, there's that. Oh, this is the way I can solve for these problems where there's oversight. Question executive, how did you reach this process? How did you come to this decision? So everything fell in place as time went by. I didn't dream or wake up having had everything mapped up. It hasn't been a rosy road. It's been very rocky. There's been thorns. Remember, I'm black. I'm a woman. At the time then, I was very, very young. I have to prove that it's not only about my academic qualifications, but I'm able to contribute.
0: You're capable.
6: I'm capable.
0: Yes.
6: And then those roles were meant for white male. And senior people, senior individuals. Let me not even reduce it to white male. Senior individuals. For you to be in a board role, you must have been really through the ranks. You must have probably been a CEO. But I think also for me, it was God's grace. I was at the right place at the right time, and God's grace fell on me.
0: You speak passionately about the empowering of women and young people.
6: Mm-hmm, mm-hmm.
0: Is this what comes from your own, was it driven by your own journey as a woman who's being able to get into these spaces and obviously be passionate about education, but also realizing the struggles that women in particular in South Africa are facing? Does that come from that element?
6: It does. I've been marginalized. As much as I've had a glamorous, for lack of a better word, upbringing, there was no lack in my childhood. I don't have a story of poverty or deprivation to tell. But it's then when I get to corporate that I realize, actually, this is an animal farm. And as a black person, worse a woman, you have to fight the system. You have to break the glass ceiling. You need sponsors, you need mentors, you need advocates. But for you to have those things, unlike typical white counterparts, and I'm sorry to be bringing the race element in, it is true. When I was at PwC, I would but I'll find my white counterpart not having to knock as hard as I would. Opportunities would just be given on a plate, a silver platter. So At some point, the you are shown that we are not equals here. Four legs good, two legs bad, or is it two legs good, four legs bad?
0: Yeah. It sounds like to me, there's a lot of convincing that had to take place. There's a lot of you proving yourself. There's a lot of, but it takes a lot emotionally, and it's a lot. It sounds like you look at the job, you're like, I can do this, I am capable, I've got the experience, I've got the qualifications, but no, and I'm sure it takes that deep mental effect on you. Do you have something like that, or you were able to get through it?
6: Look, when you're in it, right? I'm very resilient. I will not take no for an answer. And I think also these values were installed by my dad. Mm. My dad would say, you must never settle for less. You must never, he would recite my clan name up until I believed that really I am the cat's whiskers. So I'm Lamu. My surname is Lamula, but that's my great great great grandfather's first name. My clan name is Khadebe Mthimkhulu Bongani Mashobati. So Mthimkhulu is closer. He would say Mthimkhulu is closer to the sun. I mean, there's that big tree.
0: The big tree, yeah.
6: A very huge tree. And there's heaven. So can you imagine if you are that big tree, you are closer to God. So you can easily communicate with God over and above other people. And Indlebe is Khanyilanga. Your ears are as beautiful. They shine light. So you are that light to the human race. So I grew up believing that I'm on top of the world. So I guess also the confidence as well from instilled by my dad contributed to the successes overpowering the struggles. Yes, they were there. They are there. But I had to remember where I come from and what's my essence and my gifts to the world. Yeah.
0: My guest this evening is Thando Lamula, chairperson of the Mpumalanga Economic Regulator Board of Directors and chairperson of the Southwest Gauteng TVET College Council. I'm taking your calls. If you have any questions, want to talk to her, she's here in studio. 011-883-0702-0727-021-702. Your WhatsApps and text messages. Looking forward to hear from them. Thando, the part also want to touch here is your foundation. How did it come about?
6: Oh, my foundation came about when I entered a beauty. Oh. In 2018, I graduated with my MCom, with my master's in international tax. 2018, in December, I asked my husband, what do you think I should do? I'm bored and I don't want to study. Poor man was getting irritable. Enter a beauty pageant. He was not serious. He was not for real, but I thought he was for real because Thando is a butterfly. I've got a lot of energy.
0: So before you move on, babe, were you throwing a lot of ideas? And at some point, I was like, just do anything you want. At this moment, were you presenting a lot of ideas?
6: Yeah, I was saying, yeah, it's like just, I wanted him to make the decision for me. What do I do next? I don't want to study at this point anymore. What do I do next? He's like, okay, enter a beauty pageant. I'm like, okay, beauty pageant. I registered for Mrs. Africa. Excuse me, I beg your pardon. I registered for Mrs. Africa. I got in. This is 2018 in December. I got in. So the training would take for the whole year in 2019. Went in for the training. This is January, February. March 2019, I lose my dad. Mm. My very, anchor. And, so I was a bit miserable in 2019. Mm. But I'm in this journey. I signed a contract.
0: Yeah.
6: And, beauty pageants, it's a world of its own.
0: Yeah.
6: So I can't get out of this contract that
0: I've signed
6: up for. We bury my dad, but I also needed something that will distract me. At the time, I was with Sanlam Private Wealth, and I needed something that will really consume me. I didn't want to mourn. I didn't want to.
0: You just wanted to be distracted.
6: I just wanted to be distracted. So the beauty pageant really distracted me. Mm. And one of the requirements for the beauty pageant is to do benevolent work, like charitable work. Mm. That's when I registered the foundation, the Sui Generous Foundation. Mm. And because education is so close to my heart, I decided to focus on education, going to schools and teaching children, not necessarily girls, but my heart is more closer to the girls. There was a project of sanitary pads and whatnot for the girls, and hygiene and whatnot for the girls, but holistically for matric grade 10, 11 and matric students on which qualifications to choose. How do you pivot from high school to tertiary? Because yes, there are those courses or subjects in school that will teach you this subject is this, this course is this, but they don't really give you the true essence of what is what is a BSc? Mm. What does a BSc in informatics mean? And can I go to a TVET college? What do I need to enter into a TVET college? So there's readily available information, but yeah. For a matriculant or a child who's underprivileged, where are they going to search and find? I just dedicated myself and poured myself to educating these kids in terms of their next. Society has made it such a big deal to go mainstream university, whereas there are various institutions of higher learning.
0: I can tell you that when it comes to TVET colleges more specifically, there's that, issues, not really issues, but there's that stigma on TVET colleges. Mm-hmm. I work with a lot of young people from TVET colleges as well, who have mm-hmm. done journalism, mm-hmm. sound engineering, PR. I've worked with them very closely, and you could tell. And for me as well, my own peers that, you know, didn't go to varsity, I can tell you they're the ones who are making more money than us, because they went to TVET colleges, mm-hmm. they did their NCV qualifications, mm-hmm, mm-hmm. some of them work in power stations and mines and engineering companies, and they've got their careers in order. So we want to get to the point where we say, let's understand the roles and responsibilities of FET college. They're not secondary. They're
6: exactly.
0: part of the journey.
6: Exactly.
0: So people would go admitted at a big university. That's all good and well. But someone went to a TVET college as well should also be recognized. But also, let's move away the stigma, because the problem, there's a stigma somewhere. Mm. I don't know where it comes from.
6: Mm.
0: And we need to deal with it. So you've done quite a lot in that. So you went to the beauty pageant.
6: I went to the beauty pageant. I won Mrs. Africa 2020.
0: Okay, that's interesting.
6: Well, I had to, during the year 2019, I had to learn how to walk, how to talk, how to sit like a doll, how to tie my hair up in a bun and have my nails done and be very slim. Yeah. So I won the pageant on the basis that my interview was perfect and my portfolio was top-notch, because I spoke about real-life things and not a doll, not being a doll or being fake. I spoke to issues that are affecting human beings at the time, rather youth and women, the underprivileged, actually. So I won Mrs. Africa 2020. This is 2019. I was crowned in 2019 in December. So 2020, I reigned from January until March, and thank goodness there was lockdown.
0: Mm.
6: So I reigned virtually, but it was a blessing in disguise, because I was tired from the previous year of being... I was done with being a doll.
0: You were over it.
6: Yeah.
0: Yo. So it's so interesting for me, because... I've interviewed quite a few people who've been on beauty pages, and obviously they will talk about the professionalism that comes with that and the discipline, and it's not just about beauty. There are things that you must understand. You must understand your world. For example, if it's in Soweto, you must understand the world in Soweto.
6: Precisely.
0: You must be able to articulate the good things, but also the not so good things about your place. Mm-hmm. And be a driving force into how these things can be changed in mm-hmm. your society.
6: Mm-hmm.
0: I want to get into this part now. You're in leadership. Leadership comes with pressure. A lot of pressure. Mm-hmm. Sometimes you go to bed and you're just like, I don't have a solution for this one, but we'll see in the morning.
6: Mm-hmm.
0: And then you get to the meeting in the morning, you present your things, and it works out. But it comes with a lot of pressure.
6: Mm-hmm.
0: How do you remain grounded when you are under immense, like, serious pressure?
6: I believe it's more of a support system that I have. I've got a great support system. My mum is around. My mother-in-law is around. My husband is around. I've got a helper that is present. My aunt is around. So there are other things that other women have to deal on hands-on family dynamics. Here it's leadership 911. So I'm quite privileged to be able to park certain things and focus on other
0: because
6: things.
0: Because there's a support structure.
6: Because there's a support structure. And apart from that, I practice a lot of mental health.
0: I'll say what's techniques, basically.
6: Techniques. And I also have a therapist. It's important to have that support system as well. Otherwise, I think it's important.
0: Everybody is actually complaining about, I'm just tired.
6: Yeah.
0: Yeah.
6: Mm-hmm, mm-hmm. And people don't want to talk about therapy. It is important when you get to certain, not even when you get to a certain, corporate is also
0: consuming,
6: and there is toxicity in corporate. So you need sober mind, sound advice. And apart from that, I've got a board of directors, a personal board of directors. I've got an advisory board in the form of my mentors and my sponsors. So those help. I'm not going to take a board problem, for instance, an SWGC problem, and give it to my board of directors. I will just say I'm in this predicament. What would happen then? And if it doesn't work out, it doesn't work out. There's boards that I've resigned from when things were when there were conflicting things between myself and the entity. And there's roles that I've resigned from where...
0: Because they don't align with what you believe in.
6: Yes.
0: Believe in, yeah.
6: Yeah.
0: Now I'm glad you raised the board conversation. You spoke about Standard Bank Private Wealth. Not Standard Bank, Sanlam Private Wealth. That's where you worked. You worked. Still there or you left?
6: I left.
0: What happened after there? Where did you go?
6: I went to Standard Bank.
0: Standard Bank, that's why I'm... Yeah. And then what did you do at Standard Bank?
6: Fiduciary and trust, but quite different from tax. But you cannot be a fiduciary and trust specialist if you don't have much of tax background, because you're advising wealth clients on structuring their affairs. So everything blends in.
0: Yeah, it's a chain.
6: It's a chain. Everything is interconnected.
0: It's very inspirational, I must say. Now you are the chairperson of the Mpumalanga Economic Regulator Board of Directors. What's happening there? I have no idea.
6: That board, I had to learn gaming and gambling and liquor industry in a wink of an eye, because I did not apply for that board. Mm-hmm. My husband did.
0: On your behalf?
6: On my behalf. And I'm like, okay, what's that? A friend of mine calls me. He says, Tando, you are on the newspaper. I'm like, newspaper?
0: Why?
6: Is it good? He's like, yeah, get the Sunday newspaper. I'm like, no, I don't read the newspaper. I'm done with reading newspaper. There's another story behind why I don't read the newspaper. My father used to make me read the newspaper back to back every Sunday. So I had that trauma. I only read it if there's proper
0: something that
6: business gossip that I need. But be that as it may, I got to be appointed to the Mpumalanga Economic Regulator Board of Directors, and I was appointed as chairperson of the board by virtue of having chaired previous boards. So now this is a different industry. They merged, a while back they merged the liquor board and the gambling board. So I have to understand the dynamics of both industries that are together, and now bring governance and ethics and all sorts of things that are required for a fiduciary person. Putting the entity's interest before those of yours. So there was a lot of learning, and I am immensely grateful to the CEO and his executive committee for taking the time to educate myself and other board members on the industry. And I got to understand and know the shareholder.
0: Yeah.
6: Which is government.
0: Government, yes.
6: So those nuances had to be learned in a very short space of time. Yeah. And I must say, I'm still learning even till now.
0: Sure. And then the Southwest Gauteng TVET College Council. In fact, those are some of the young students that I work with that are mostly on sound engineering and studio work. What do you do there? What same? You need to understand.
6: Similar,
0: yeah.
6: But this is like a school now.
0: It's a school now,
6: and
0: yes.
6: This one is more—it's more of my a personal passion. Remember, okay. I education is very, very close to my heart. So, the way the system is evolving in TVET sector, it is just dynamic. This other day we went for a simulation. Students are learning how to drive via. Through a simulatory car. So driving schools, they are taught there. They're taught how to drive there. There's sewing machines. There's, the environment creates entrepreneurs.
0: Mm, yeah.
6: And it's a different world, way far from my
0: gambling taxation
6: and all that.
0: It's more like we are in academic space
6: and
0: it must make sense.
6: Yes.
0: We're not just teaching, but we're making sure that these are the people that are going to participate in the economy and take part in the economy, because that's very important at the end of the day.
6: Mm-hmm.
0: As a wife and a mother of two daughters, what lessons has that taught you outside of your professional life, you being someone's mother and someone's wife at home, what some of the lessons that you've learned about life in that journey?
6: That you can take away all these glamorous roles, titles, positions. I've got a place that I call home. I just want to be vulnerable now. There was a time where I came home and my little girl saw me crying. And she's like, why are you crying? But you know that's not your real job. Your real job is us. And that I carry with me every day. All these things are not my real job.
0: Real job is for you to be their mother.
6: My real job is them. It's me to be their mother. Yeah. Me to nurture them and me to guide them.
0: Yes.
6: And also leadership doesn't start with these roles. It starts by being able to lead a family. It starts by being able to be exemplary to offspring.
0: Mm.
6: My kids don't eat sweets because the eldest one had damaged tooth. Now
0: it's off the table. Now.
6: That's leadership.
0: Off the table.
6: Yeah. The other one was asking to come to the studio with me. I'm like, no, Papa, or you sleep at 8 and that's throughout your life. You're going to sleep at 8.
0: As long as you live in this house.
6: So the show starts at 9, you sleep at 8. Wait, Salah, I'm 6'7". There's no 6'7". You're going to sleep and I'll be in the studio.
0: Oh, that's also interesting. When I take a call now on 011-883-0702. Who's this? This is my Claudi in Mondio. Good evening.
2: Hi, good evening. How are you?
0: Great. How are you doing, Claudi, this evening?
2: I'm fine, thank you. This is really Women's Month. I'm so impressed with that lady that you're interviewing now, you know? On Friday evening, I don't really pay attention. I just listen, go, do a whole lot of things. Ever since she came on air, I've been listening. I don't even want to miss anything that she's saying. And I'm sorry I didn't get her name at the beginning.
0: Her name is Thando Lamula.
2: Thando. I have never in my life, I think you are a superwoman. I mean, at the moment we're talking about being a wife, a mother, and all. And then I've been listening to your career and your achievements and everything. I have never in my life. I wish, I'm 60 years old. I had this interview when I was 20. I could have changed my life and made it better. But just listening to you, you inspire me. I don't know where you came from. Spirituality, like you put everything, like you're like just amazing. And thank you for this interview. It really opened my eyes. And really, as 60 as I am, I feel I can continue becoming somebody because of your interview.
0: Absolutely. Tando, you want to say something to her?
6: Sure. Usma Tlodi, I'm humbled. I am absolutely humbled. You can do anything. You are young. Apparently, our life expectancy is like 120 now. So do anything you want and you will thrive and you will do good. Yeah. There's a guy who just recently got his LLB and he's 70 years old. So why not?
2: Yeah, anything is possible.
6: Anything is possible.
2: Yeah, no, you really inspired me and your dad. I love your dad.
6: I love you too. But he's so rested.
2: Like, you know, when parents tell us, my mom taught us to read Reader's Digest. That was then because I wanted to read the U's and the Bonus and the whatever, but she would bring that magazine, that small magazine, and I loved it so much, but I did not understand what she was trying to do. To say, you know what, there's knowledge in certain magazines. There's some magazines that are for fun. So, like your dad, politics and ever. Like, I'm really inspired by your story, and I hope young people will be still listening and not playing with their cell phones and listening to the people like you so that they can change their lives.
0: Mm. Yo, that's a very powerful call. Thank you so much, Matlodi in Mondio. Oh wow, that's a lot. At age 60, so many things can still be done.
6: Yeah.
0: There's a question here that says, "Hello 702, what does your guest want for the nation? Let's talk about change." And they say, "Please elaborate on what you want." But I want to tie this question with you being passionate about women empowerment. What do you want for this nation?
6: I would really love economic liberation. I come again with privilege. I'm middle class. I consider myself a middle class. And when I go to the Vaal Triangle where I come from, Haikea, Shabville, Hunalimi Kukua, Witsang, Pumas Betani. My kids cannot relate with a 9-year-old. My 5-year-old can't relate with a 9-year-old who jumps the street, Ayedi Shopong, Ayoreka, Mazimba. My kids are also privileged. Mm. I would love to see that 5-year-old, Atamang Adiwan, who can cross the street, having been taken care of, not by social grant, but by.
0: By economic means.
6: Mm. Knowing that this child will go to school, get education, and soar and become the best that they can be. But obviously, they'll be that whether we like it or not, that child will have to go through thorns and thorns and thorns until they make it. Or they might not make it. So, for me, it's more of economic. Equality, emancipation for our black people and the marginalized. We are a very broken society when it comes to economics. And this goes back to women. If women are empowered, they are able to empower.
0: The nation is empowered, basically.
6: Precisely. Yeah. So that is my that's my dream for the nation. And it takes a village. Everybody must be involved.
0: Yeah.
6: Civil society must be involved. The government must be involved. Public sector must be involved. Everyone. It's not just one person who must bring change.
0: The time is... I don't know what happened to the time.
6: I also don't know.
0: Yeah. I want to ask this quickly. What are you working on now? And what's happening now? What are you working on your foundation, but also other, you know, elements in your life? What are you working on now?
6: Can I come back next year and answer that? There's a Sotho saying Maria Rwakana.
0: I'm trying to my Sotho together.
6: Bare khomo ha nyi boloko ka ofela. It means that a cow does not excrete everything.
0: Oh, okay. Yeah.
6: Yeah.
0: Okay.
6: So
0: we'll hold it.
6: Yeah. I'm the future looks bright. It's got nothing to do with the corporate and all these fancy things. But yeah, God is faithful.
0: I'm going to take the last call here. It's Vusi. Vusi in Pretoria, talk to us.
7: Hi, how are you?
0: Good, good. I have 15 seconds, Vusi.
7: I'm good. I'm inspired by the lady, and I'd just like to find out if she does mentorship. I do have two young sisters. They're currently doing their final in vet. So if she does have mentorship, they are all in finance. One doing corporate finance, the other one doing chartered accountants. You know, they're great students. It's just if she does have such a program, I would like, you know, for them to at least be exposed to somebody of her caliber whom has achieved so much.
0: Thank you so much, Vusi in Pretoria. You want to ask a question to Vusi?
6: No, okay. Vusi, tell them to send me an inbox on LinkedIn. My LinkedIn name is Thando Lamola. Thando Lamola with a U, Lamula. I'm blonde, short-haired, so they can easily pick me up on LinkedIn. So yeah, send me an invite an inbox on LinkedIn. Not Facebook, not Instagram.
0: LinkedIn.
6: LinkedIn.
0: It's easy. LinkedIn is very easy.
6: Yeah.
0: I'm going to read another message that has come through Tendo. It says, see, yeah, that woman just inspired me when she just said our life expenses is 120. Gives me new lease. 90-day life to start something. Thank you so much. That is Gola in Ekuruleni. Tendo, it's been amazing. Thank you so much. Next day you're coming back.
6: I am.
0: Because you said you promised us things.
6: Pinky swear.
0: That we must hear about.
6: Yes.
0: And we must pick it up from here. Mm-hmm. And then have more conversations around this, because I think the story is very inspirational. Thank you so much for your time.
6: Thank you for having me. I'm humbled.
0: Yeah, no, thank you so much. That is Thando Lamola in our feature in the spotlight. She's a chairperson of the Mpumalanga Economic Regulator Board of Directors and the chairperson of the Southwest Gauteng TVET College Council. It's 10 o'clock.
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9: Good evening, I'm Mikey Malapo. ANC Secretary General Fikile Mbalula has demanded that party veteran Nkosazana Dlamini Zuma clarify allegations she made that he dished out money at the party's 2022 elective conference. The comments stem from Dlamini Zuma's appearance on a podcast where she alleged money changed hands with Mbalula being singled out as a central figure. Dlamini Zuma also mentioned International Relations Minister Ronald Lamola in a similar alleged scheme dating back to 2017, with Lamola strongly denying the claims. Her claims have reignited debate around allegations of vote buying and factional politics within the party. Mbalula says he has written to Dlamini Zuma requesting that she substantiate or clarify her remarks. Speaking on the sidelines of an ANC-NEC meeting in Ekurhuleni, Mbalula warned that he reserves the right to pursue legal action if she fails to do so.
10: I didn't dish any money to anyone, and that is a fact. So I'm telling you the course of action, one, is that the matter must be referred to the Integrity Commission. That's where it will be settled in terms of the ANC. Secondly, the recourse on my part is a legal route, which then says, where does this matter come from?
9: Some employees of a Chinese-owned clothing factory that was shut down in Durban have accused the owners of being exploitative. Earlier today, labor inspectors, immigration officials and police descended on a complex of factories in Hammersdale, west of Durban. At least 28 foreign nationals were arrested for not having work permits, while one clothing factory was shut down for several occupational health and safety violations. Tabi Sogoba was there.
11: The factory closed down by the labor department operates on a no-work, no-pay basis. For many workers, they will be going without a salary for the foreseeable future. However, some workers who spoke to Eyewitness News say they had reached their wit's end with the exploitation at the factory. One of those is Ayandangema, who's employed as a seamstress.
12: kodwa ngendlela esesihlukumezeke ngayo kusukela eqaleni until now akukho sekungasikhalisa mangathi
13: We have been abused so much here that we won't cry if the factory is closed forever. There is nothing to cry over. If we were to speak about what we suffered here, it would take the entire day.
11: The Labor Department says the factory can only reopen once it has remedied the occupational health and safety issues that it's currently violating. Thabiso Koba, Eyewitness News, Durban.
9: Lawyers for Speaker, for National Assembly Speaker Togodi Diza say AfriForum's case related to the Expropriation Act is based on a flawed interpretation of the Constitution and the law. Lawyers for Diza today urged the Western Cape High Court to dismiss AfriForum's challenge to key provisions of the Act. AfriForum insists the Act is unconstitutional because it allows for expropriation without compensation and undermines constitutional protections related to property ownership. Carla Peterson has more.
14: Speaker for the National Assembly, Toko Didiza's senior counsel, Advocate Philip Mokwena, today argued the Act does not predetermine null compensation, but does include provisions where it may be appropriate. Mokwena told the court the Act seeks to balance property rights with the country's need for land reform.
15: It includes the nation's commitment to land reform and to bring about equitable access in order to redress results of past discriminatory laws or practices. That is critical.
14: Mokwena says any defects identified by the court should be dealt with and should not result in the invalidation of the Act. Carlo Peterson, Eyewitness News, Western Cape High Court.
9: And the Industrial Development Corporation is warning that South Africa's fragile economic recovery remains at risk, with private sector investment and manufacturing activity both under pressure. The IDC's latest economic overview shows fixed investment fell by 1.2% in the first quarter of this year. Private sector investment, which accounts for about 69% of

It's 8 minutes after 9 o'clock. Welcome to the second hour of the Oprima Sango Show. I'm Siyabonga Mota with you until midnight. Thank you so much for that insightful conversation and your contributions on the previous hour. Really appreciate such conversations because, as I said, when we started, they bring in different perspectives, different views that one would sit down and say, actually, this should be my contribution in South Africa, which is important. And I'm not saying we should agree, but it's important for us to acknowledge our differences and have these conversations. I think they're very impactful. Thank you so much for that. This is the second hour.

0: sector contracted by 0.8% in the first quarter, its second consecutive quarter of decline. Over the first 5 months of the year, manufacturing output was down 1.7% year-on-year. The IDC warns that prolonged weakness in investment and manufacturing could deepen deindustrialization, increase South Africa's reliance on imports, and hold back productivity and job creation. The corporation says South Africa needs a recovery driven by investment and expansion rather than one relying mainly on consumer spending. Anelita Fandese, Eyewitness News.
1: Gold's trading at $4,343.83 an ounce. The rand's at 16.15 to the dollar, at 21.80 to the pound, at 18.67 to the euro. Brent crude oil's at $82.73 a barrel. A look at your weather. Clear skies in store for Gauteng tomorrow. Joburg will drop to overnight lows of 5 degrees and peak at highs of 22. Pretoria is at 6 and 22. Vereeniging at 3 and 21 degrees. Cloudy skies for the mother city with light and variable winds tomorrow at a low of 11 and a high of 16 degrees. The top story in Eyewitness News this hour. ANC Secretary General Fikile Mbalula has demanded that party veteran Nkosazana Dlamini-Zuma clarify allegations she made that he dished out money at the party's 2022 elective conference.
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It's 8 minutes after 10 o'clock. Thank you so much for joining us and staying with us on this. This is the third hour of the Oprimasango show on this Friday. A great conversation, very inspirational, Thando Lamola. Get that conversation on primemediaplus.com under the Oprimasango show. Oh, I learned a lot of things in that hour. I hope you enjoyed it as well. That conversation that we had. Go to Prime Media Plus and get it. It's there. In this hour, we are looking into South Africans doing great things. And this evening, we are talking to Janine Scott, founder of Dignity Flows. We're going to be talking about their work, what they do, and where it started and what is it that they want to do in the community. And just to bring us shine the light on what they do, because it's very inspirational. We want to look in, and not just celebrate but make a tangible difference, in what they do across South Africa. The spirit of service, the inspiration, how people are inspired by their work. We need to always get back to those people and have conversations with them. And I always say on this feature, South Africans doing great things, that out of all the things that are happening in South Africa,

0: devastating realities, but there are those people who still say, I see the problems. I don't want to be part of those who only complain. Let me, while I'm complaining, if I am, but be part of the change. We're going to be having that conversation with Janine Scott, founder of Dignity Flows, right after this. It's 10 minutes after 10.
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0: This Sunday, Josie My Josie is doing it again with Main Street Sundays. They are taking over Marshalltown and flipping the script on how Josie moves. One whole street, right in the heart of the city, closed off to cars, just people vibes, and that Main Street magic. Walk with us on the 702 Josie My Josie Walk the Talk. Come back and relive it. Missed it? Caught FOMO? This is your second chance. 702 Soulful Sundays with Kenny and Pushaza, broadcasting live from Main Street Sundays. So join us on Sunday from 10 a.m. to 5 p.m. Head to josiemyjosie.com for the details and grab your free tickets and come and see what happens when the streets belong to the people. 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Babi Zebonke.
2: South Africans doing great things.
0: 11 minutes after 10, we're going to have this conversation now on South Africans doing great things. So every month, thousands of South African girls are forced to miss school, sacrifice their education, and quite carry the shame of the shame of period poverty. Not because they lack ambition, because they lack the access to something that is should be basic, which are sanitary products. Yet, in a country where so many of us we're challenged and we can feel so overwhelmed, there are individuals who choose compassion over complacency and action over sympathy. Through Dignity in Flow, Janine Scott has helped restore more than just the access to menstrual products. She has restored confidence, dignity, and hope to countless young women, proving that one act of kindness can alter the course of someone's future. This evening, we celebrate not only an organization making tangible difference in communities across South Africa, but also the spirit of service that inspires. Janine, it's an absolute pleasure to talk to you this evening. Good evening, and thank you so much for coming through on our show this evening.
3: Thank you for actually having me. Thank you for introducing our organization. But then I realized that at the end you said it correctly. It's called Dignity in Flow, South Africa.
0: Oh, Dignity in Flow.
3: In Flow, yeah. So the Dignity in Flow.
0: Dignity in Flow.
3: Yes.
0: Oh,
3: yes.
0: Apologies.
3: So that's
0: apologies.
3: How it's called.
0: Apologies.
3: No, it's okay because at the end you said it correctly, so it's okay. So my name is Janine Scott. I'm an associate at Bain & Company, and I'm a founder of Dignity in Flow South Africa. I'm also honored to be a 2025 Yes Top 35 Under 35 finalist. So this Women's Month, I'm just here to talk about dignity for women and girls and just answer more questions if we have.
0: I mean, there's a lot of questions, trust me,
3: yeah.
0: Because you guys are doing amazing work. But before Dignity in Flow, before it became an organization, there was someone who noticed the problem. What was that one moment where you were convinced that this is not something you could just walk away from?
3: Okay, so my why basically just goes back to. This year marks 11 years back. So it just goes back to 11 years back when I got my period for the first time. So I'm not close to my mother, and I didn't really have anyone to talk to at that time. And I was just scared when I saw blood. And I remember I was in high school. I was in grade 8. And I remember very well the same year I did not have a uniform. So I'm new in the school. I don't have school uniform. I'm just rocking my grade 7 gray pants and my white T-shirt, you know, and my school shoes from last year, just to be part of everyone else. So already with that weighing me down, and then I also had to experience that, get my period with no one to talk to. And the first thing that I did, I don't know if I can say that it was maybe a response of being scared or not knowing what to do, but the first thing I did was to actually use a toilet paper. And literally from one class to another, I would just take up my dress, and then sort of, like when I sit down, the blood doesn't stain on my dress or whatever that I'm wearing. So I would just make means with that, but then I would use toilet paper. And looking at the environment that I'm from, Cliptown, Cliptown is a squatter camp. It is here in Soweto. And we have, so Cliptown, it is an informal settlement, and we've always been struggling in that community. And yes, I have seen girls who have been through what I've experienced, and I think that is my why. I just do not want to see another girl experience that, or, you know, just belittling themselves or settling for less in the name of just having a simple thing as periods, whereby all of us as women do experience the same thing. We all go on our periods.
0: So many people who talk about, you know, period poverty. And the conversation is more on people talking about it as obviously health issue that we have in South Africa, that there are young women, in fact, women in general, who don't have money, wouldn't have supplies of sanitary products, and that is an issue in South Africa. And if you look into some of the products in retail, they're very much expensive, you know, for if we're looking at the issues of unemployment in South Africa and the issues of poverty. You've witnessed this at first hand. You have a personal experience when it comes to this human rights issue, basically. Yeah. What did it take away from you at the time, and how was life at the time? Maybe so that we paint the picture for someone who's listening and someone who wants to be part of a journey where they say, we need to stop this issue and be a helping hand.
3: Okay. So firstly, to explain how the circumstances were, they were very dire. As I said, we're living in an informal settlement. So we are in a shack. We are a family of four. So it's four siblings and my parents. So it's just us. And it's only my dad who's working at that time. My mother has always been a stay-at-home mom. She's always been good at that. She's just good into turning a house into a home. She just has that warm motherly love. So that's what she's been good at, and raising us. So just looking at that experience already, so meaning my father is only the breadwinner. And at this time, I'm actually learning how to save. Literally, I have a money box. I remember that day when I came back from school running just to come clean myself up and take out money for my money box, run to the stores and get myself pads. So yes, I got my first pack of pads. Until this day, I've always gotten my own pads and my own toiletries. And it's not that I'm degrading my parents in any way. They could be able to do, but then also I think I've always been a person that has just like sat down and observed and look at things for what they are. You know how parents are, they will always, you know, make you feel like everything is fine, but then you can see that, no man, you know, or there's something missing, or what can I do to help? So I've always been that kind of a daughter whereby I just want to know that, where can I be able to help, or what can I do to make my parents' life much more easier? So that's something that I took upon myself. And then ever since from there, I ran with it. And I've always gotten myself my own toiletries. What took away from me, it's definitely my dignity. Hence why we go back to the name Dignity in Flow, because the reason why we chose the name Dignity in Flow is because we want to restore dignity in our girls. And how are we looking at doing that? We're looking at doing that by actually making sure that they all can be able to get a basic need as a sanitary pad. And obviously, we know as girls, we all have different period flows. So and this thing, because we want this thing to be an ongoing thing, so we want to restore the dignity ongoing, so call it Dignity in Flow. I hope that makes sense.
0: Absolutely. No, it does. It does.
3: That's how you did it.
0: No, Janine, the reason why I'm saying it does make sense, because I'm excited that you, when you speak about this, there's a lot of passion. It's you're passionate about this thing. It's not just like something that you say, I'm doing it because you are. It's one thing that you want to be part of the journey and making sure that it becomes a thing of a past. Like a young girl who's born today shouldn't face these issues in the near future when you know they start going on their period, because it would be it would have done an injustice, to be honest. If this is still an issue for a longer period of time. I want to understand now the day-to-day operations in the organization. What do you do every day? Do you go, like, how does it operate? How does the organization operate? Maybe let me like the day-to-day operations.
3: Okay, so firstly, Dignity and Flow, we are a team of five. So we have Newo, who's the co-founder, and then we have Bonzo, who's working on IT and our social media platforms. And then we also have Lucky, who is part of the marketing. We have Mpo as part of our directors. So as a team of five, as I said that we are a team of five, what we do is that we actually have month-to-month workshops. So what we do in these workshops, we have different topics that we have. We actually have a spreadsheet where we all choose, like all five of us, just for in case if like we don't have any visitors coming in, then we can be able to facilitate. So based on whichever topic that we are comfortable on leading or facilitating, we will choose that, and then we will be doing that. So we have like our monthly workshops. Like, for example, last weekend we had a workshop where we had the MENA Foundation join us, and we have Ink Bliss as well come through and join us, and we were in collaboration, all three of us. The MENA Foundation brought the girls and educated the girls more about the menstruation cup. So this is now us running away from, because if you remember earlier on in January, we had the scenario that came out and said that we had, I think, a chemical that was playing foul in the sanitary pads. So now as having MENA come in and introducing and educating the girls more about the menstruation cup, that does actually, you know, broaden our perspective, how we see things, where we are as an organization, learn about different things that we can actually be able to use, because we don't always have sanitary pads. And also that can also help, because we can use it up to 5 years. And that's something that can help. So meaning that we won't have to now spend a lot of money on buying the toiletries every month and the sanitary pads, rather, because now we have the MENA cup. Rather, we would now have to focus on getting the toiletries for the girls. So what we call them hygiene packs. We actually pack toiletries and we pack pads as well in the packs, and then we give each girl that. So just depending if maybe in other months, like during other months, if maybe we are really, really down financially, because it does happen that we end up having to use our own personal money, because it does become a struggle to get consistent sponsors at times. So we maybe can end up running the workshops maybe after every 2 or 3 months as well.
0: Yo, it sounds like it's a lot of work, to be honest with you. But I don't think it's work that one would just look away and say, I'm running away.
3: Yeah,
0: it's a work that takes some people who are brave and people who are dedicated, and one must applaud you and your team by taking this very bold step. I want to understand also this part. Maybe I'm putting you on the spot in this one.
3: No, it's fine. I love the spot. It's fine.
0: I want to understand is that, you know, as someone who has witnessed this challenge, but also someone who's trying to fix the problem, what happens to you when you hear, or maybe when you hear nothing about plans to have free sanitary products throughout? Because I mean, it's not really clear on what is the framework at this moment, because since it's not clear, from government to say it's going to be free throughout. There was that conversation on, to say there is free supply of condoms. While we're not saying the free supply of condoms must stop, because it also plays its role in society. But one would ask the question and say, let's do the same for sanitary products as well, because the period is not a choice; it's part of life. But sex is a choice, and there's that conversation that has been there. I want to get your thoughts on that. What are your thoughts on that? On this issue of the sanitary products not being there are no provisions for them.
3: Yeah, actually we've had this conversation before, myself and my team, and I think personally, as the founder, it is sad. Let's just say that it is sad that we're not seeing the government actually trying to be serious, or maybe take out, I don't know, maybe a constitution or something that can work for us in order for us to have the free sanitary pads. And I think that's why now we have different options. We don't only have the sanitary pad. That's why now we can have the menstruation cup. That's why now we can have the tampons. We have different things. We have a panty as well, that you actually use as well, that you are on your period. So I think that's why now people are just trying to come with products that can be more efficient over a long period of time, instead of having to go and purchasing pads each and every month, because that's true, like we all need pads each and every month as women. So I think that's why we're having other products coming through. And that is actually what we're struggling with right now as a country. And to be quite honest, if the people at the top are not really doing much about it, then there's also much that we also can do. But that's why we have organizations where we're saying that, okay, because now we can see that the government is not doing that much, how about we can? Because, I mean, all of us are people, like some of us who have unyembeza, someone else who can think for another person, for someone that doesn't have, someone like me who comes from nothing and only got to the top, or only is growing just through privilege. So you know what it means not to have. So you will have that heart to want to plant a seed, to want to make a difference in an organization. You know what I mean? So I think that's why we have NGOs like us that are running this, just to say that if you feel the need, or if you would like to make a difference, here we are. Let's do this. If you want to participate in different events, we can invite. So I think that's why we're just having organizations coming through and just trying to create a community in order to overcome this stigma.
0: Someone told me that you have a strong spiritual presence or journey. In the work that you do, in your personal life, in everything basically, what role does your faith and spiritual life play in everything that you do?
3: Okay, to be quite honest, yeah, that one was quite personal. But to be quite honest, I think as a daughter, as a mother, as a sister who comes from the squatter camps of Cliptown, I think one thing about poverty, or one thing about being raised in those kind of homes where we only having a single mother, or we are raised by our aunts, one thing that we are taught from a very early age is to pray. So we will always pray. So God will always be our foundation. That's how we are being taught. When things go well, when things don't go well, anything that you need, when nobody can be able to do it, the only ultimate person that we run to is God. I've grown up in church. So that has been my entire life. I've always been in church. And yes, our faith as well, even as an organization, we do pray. We do stand with God, and we know that God is with us. But however, we do respect each and every person's religion.
0: Absolutely. You know why I'm asking this is because it's something must happen in you inside for you to stand up and do something like this. So that's why I'm asking, and I thought, and I knew that the spiritual and faith journey is personal, but I thought I should just raise it because there's something that says to you, that drives you, that, you know, keeps you going with all the challenges that you've mentioned throughout. So I thought I should just put that out there as something that you know, as a takeaway, maybe that sometimes you just go sit down and reflect.
3: Yes.
0: Absolutely.
3: Yes.
0: So running a non-profit organization is emotionally demanding. You know, there must be days where you need, you know, it feels like it's not achievable. You spoke about earlier that there are days where you have to use your own money to make sure that you still give young women, or women in general, or you know, their dignity is still intact. No, they don't go through these issues. But what keeps you and your team? Do you brainstorm? Do you cry together? Do you what do you do together? Because I just want to, someone who's sitting there to understand exactly the magnitude of this, of the work that you do.
3: Okay, so I love your question. Thank you for your question, actually. So the second point, cry together. I'm always the one that's crying. That's the funny part. I know I'm always the one that's strong, and you know, people always say that I have a outspoken personality and everything, but then I always cry to my co-founder. I always cry to Neo. So I really, really, yes, do cry. It does get exhausting. As I said, my actual job, because having Dignity in Flow is actually my side hustle, my actual job is that I work at Bain & Company and I'm an associate. I'm working for the travel and expense team in the finance team. So that is my primary job, and it is a lot on its own because I'm also leading other two affinity groups within the company. Then I still have my side hustle, which is Dignity in Flow. So the only thing that's keeping us, because I remember actually, I think it was 3 months back, if not 4 months back, myself and Neo actually had to like literally take out our own personal money, yes, to make that day to actually become a success. We also had the team as well come through and pop out money. And I think like on that day, everything didn't go the way we planned. Like it was more of a, you know, disappointing, you know, draining type of day. But we sat down and we spoke about it, like my why, like why are we doing this? And I think our why, because as I said, we do not come from privilege. We know what it means to not have. So we both have our, or we all have our own different stories, which is the reason why we want to continue. So I think that is the reason. Just knowing that I've been through this and I do not want to see another girl go through this. Yes, we do have girls that do not show appreciation. Yes, we do have girls that actually come into these workshops only because there's food. And that should actually show you something as the leader, that we actually do have a need of providing more food into the communities or into their families. You know what I'm saying? So with those kind of things that we look at, and then that we also do face. But then I think, like, as I'm saying, it's just the... just you sleeping, knowing that I've made a difference. I come from nothing. Like everything that I've gotten in my life, and actually through a lot of opportunity and being, actually just being a fighter. One thing about me, I always call myself an opportunist, and not in a bad way, in a positive way.
0: Yeah, I think the term opportunist has been badly used these days. No,
3: it's a good thing. No, yeah. Trust me. Because there are people who will have the opportunity, but then they will not be able to use the opportunity in the right way in order for the opportunity to work out for them. I'm sorry, but there's no way I'm seeing an opportunity and I'm just going to let it go. Hell no. I'm putting in my head there. I want to see what's going on.
0: So I was speaking in the sense that when you are being called an opportunist, it's like you are a criminal, yeah, or something. So
3: yeah,
0: that term is always aligned with that. But I'm glad that you say, yeah, you are one individual that says, if an opportunity presents itself, why not? I must go all in to make sure that I you know, capitalize with that opportunity, mm-hmm, that might would have been presented to me. The other part that I want to touch on would be, you spoke about Clip Town. I've been to Clip Town a couple of times. It's one of those parts of Soweto that would break your heart. I mean, there's many places that I've visited that you could see that here it's really, really tough. You know, beyond the issues of period poverty in your area, what else do you see there? You touch a little bit on poverty in general, but what else do you see there? And in an ideal world that you would want to change, what are some of the issues there?
3: Okay, I think the other issue that we see there is definitely teenage pregnancy. Teenage pregnancy is definitely a challenge. And because, why do I say that? Is because now you are a teenager, right? You are a teenager, you are at home, let's say it's a family of eight or a family of five. And let's say as well, we have one parent that's working or there's no one that's working. So already meaning the situation is dire at home. And then as a teenager, you're going to end up being pregnant for someone else, so meaning you do not be able to finish your high school. So that's why now we have a lot of dropouts as well. And also understand that after having a child, it's only a few people that can go back to school, because when you go back to school, who's going to look after your child? You know, So it's those kind of things. And then if you will say that it's your mom, then obviously you must pay your mom. At times, that's why we're having more of these kids actually just dropping out because of the teenage pregnancy. And why are they getting pregnant by these men? Because they cannot be able to afford those basic toiletries or basic sanitary towels. Because if I sleep with this guy, he'll be able to give me 200 rand. They'll be able to cover my toiletries when I get to USAF. Lack of motivation and no role models as well in the area. So it's also like those kind of things that we also are lacking as well. So that's why with us as well is Dignity and Flow, what we're doing right now, we're working more on our mentorship program. So we just want people to come through to be able to be mentors to the girls. And then just to be able to guide them on where they are and where they are going within their lives. Because also it's different when it comes from me than when you have an actual mentor that can keep you or just hold you accountable for whatever that you guys speak about or whatever goals that you have.
0: Mm.
3: I think I hope I answered you.
0: I'm happy you touched the role models.
3: Yeah.
0: So is this a case of... when someone makes it, they leave the township or they leave the area as soon as they can because there's just like, oh. And could that then be the reason for not having role models? And I think there are so many places that I could, for me, where I've heard that young people here are an easy target of these bad things because there's no one who's, there are less people that would be role model, if any, in fact, in that particular community. So could we say that when people make it, they leave the area?
3: Yeah, I think that is a definite yes, because I also did the same. But yes, yeah, that should be like that. People, when they, like, you know, if you can just be able to pay that rentingana for that back room, people are just out. But I think also as we grow as well, you know, like as you grow, you do want what's different for you. Because like we do go to like different workplaces, different schools. We get to, you know, be exposed to different areas and different people. You get to see that, you know what, actually there's more life than my mother's two-bedroom shack, you know. And then you just want to, you know, be adventurous and just want better for yourself. But yes, the community does have... a center which is called the Clifton Youth Program. I also grew up there. We actually call it KYP. I grew up in KYP. I started attending the program when I was in grade 5. Up until I finished my matric, I got awarded my scholarship when I was in grade 9 to learn, or rather to go study at JP High School for Girls. And then 2019, I joined the City of South Africa, which is also an NGO where we also give back. And then after that, I just worked in a call center, just trying to figure out myself. And then I also joined the Ripples of Hope Fellowship. And I graduated from that in 2024. And then, yeah, I joined Bain. And then I'm also the founder of Dignity and Flow. So that's how, like, the sequence comes.
0: Yeah, no. I absolutely get that there is that element where people leave. But there's nothing wrong with that, yeah, if you're thinking about it, because some people would say they look at the circumstances in the place and say, ish, I would love to stay. This is my home. I grew up here. But reality says I need to, because I've got the means. So, you know, that there's so many things that I would want to look into in terms of what you do. You spoke mm-hmm. about a like mentorship program that you guys have. You touched on it a little bit, but what do you do? What are some of the conversations that you're having there? Because you spoke about teenage pregnancy. Mm-hmm. But what are some of the elements that, you know, would feature in your mentorship program?
3: Okay, so firstly, the mentorship program is ran by Mpo. So Mpo is the coordinator for the mentorship program. So she focuses, so we also do have girls who are finished with their matric who are studying, and then we have ones who are in matric. So like Mpo focuses more like on those girls like from like grade 11 and the ones that finished. So we're focusing on more of like, where are you going, like career. So far, that's what she's focusing on, like career, like, where are you going? What are your goals when it comes to your career? Then if you are studying, it's a matter of how far are you, which modules are you struggling with, where can we be able to support you? And then just give you mentorship on your, like, your own well-being, your own mental well-being. Yeah, I think that's what she's doing for now. So now we're looking into expanding. That's why we're saying that we need more mentors that can be able to work with her, and then they can figure that out on how do they want to structure the program and add more into it.
0: Is it the program structured to young people in general, or young women or young girls?
3: Okay, so Dignity and Flow focuses on girls from the ages of 10 up until 20. So we are focusing on that age. So it's for that age. So if you are within that age and also want to join, you are out of the organization, you can definitely reach out. We can be able to also include you into our mentorship program.
0: You've worked with schools, you know, communities, donors that you've touched on before, as well as volunteers. But in all these, you know, stakeholders that you've partnered with, which one do you say has exposed the issues that we are talking about now the most, in terms of like schools and you know, communities, but maybe the people that also come and volunteer?
3: To be quite honest, I think the one that we had this weekend, the MENA Foundation, because they got to speak like just about, you know, periods as a girl, your body, you know, how to use the different products. We don't only have the sanitary pads, because other people, yes, we do partner. Maybe they have, maybe like a portion of their program in the organization is about this, like period poverty. So MENA Foundation, the whole foundation is about period poverty. So I feel like they got to like expose this period poverty issue that we are facing, and then also just got to educate us more about, you know, what the pros and cons are of each product, and, you know, how long can you use this, and just, you know, giving us more information. So I can say it's the one that we are from last Saturday.
0: Wow. When I invite the calls now on 011-883-0702-0727-021-702, I just want to get people's thoughts, and people maybe would want to participate in what we're discussing this evening. As someone who says, God is telling us something, and it sounds like a solar flare of truth is coming our way. And there's also another one, I think it's from the same listener, says, God is telling us something through the universe laws and principle, and this episode is a game changer. That's what I'm getting here, Janine. These are just people who are inspired by the conversation that we're having now, but also the previous one that we had in the last hour, on when we move away from all these terrible things that are happening and say, okay, we see it. There's crime, there's violence, there's issues of inequality and all of that. But we still have a duty. We have a role to play in our society, and I'm glad that you are part of that. In your journey of making sure that you still get sponsors, donors, what are your strategies? And I'm saying this, so that it's more like of a call out. Maybe we'll do that towards the end. But I want to understand what models are you using to make sure that you get more people, more organizations to work with you in this journey.
3: Okay, so so far, as I said, I did mention a few that we are working with, but definitely we are definitely reaching out. If we do see that Fred, we can be able to collaborate with you, we do send out an email here and there to ask for collaboration. We also do have actually, so what I do, because I work in corporate, you know, when it's time to connect and speak with people, I do actually connect and just put the organization out there just to inform people that we are actually working with this. I mean, we do find ourselves in different, as I said, that I'm part of the Yes Top 35, Under 35 finalists. You know, we do get to network with other people as well from there. The Ripples of Hope as well, fellowship is from the U.S., so the people from the U.S. as well that we use. So I think just to answer your question, it just goes back to networking with people. That's how we get our donors and our sponsors.
0: The the other part I would like to say, beyond obviously this work, at your heart, if you're looking at the community, I mean, communities, let me in fact say communities like Cape Town. Yeah. If you look at communities like that, maybe there's many of them in South Africa. And you touched on the issues that you know from the place, because that's where you grew up. That's a place that you know from a young age. If you look at the place, what are some of the things that you say, in an ideal world, I'd want to change? I wouldn't want to see this anymore. But also, what would be the call that you would make to government in fixing these issues? Because they are serious issues. Because if young people are not guided to the right direction, but also not supported, then we are risking with our future, basically, because they are the future. So if you look around as someone who has been exposed to living in an informal settlement, you know, witnessing the crimes, witnessing the issues of period poverty, issues on education, the issues of lack of role models, you are drawing your own map and you want to follow that map, but you're making a call to government. How does it look like?
3: To be quite honest, I'm actually looking at the lack of teenage pregnancy. So we actually want to see the teenage pregnancy going down. We want to have girls having access to their menstruation products, meaning the sanitary pads or whatever that it is which is needed when a woman gets their period. Because regardless of you being old or small, big or small or whatever the case might be, we all get our period because we are all women. So I'm looking at this, you know, expanding into other provinces. I think for now, I'm really, really, to be quite honest, just focused on where we are as a country. I'm just looking into maybe expanding into other provinces and just seeing how that can be able to change, because it's not only us that we struggle here in Gauteng, but then we have much more dire situations in other places which people actually get to suffer in a more dire way than what we get. Because I always tell the girl that at least, because we know that when we don't have that much or when we don't have enough money, the lowest products we buy would be the 5 rand pads from ShopRite, you save. And I'm saying that is a bad time, because there's people who actually use very severe and very dangerous things in order for them to just be able to trap their blood. So I think that's where we are looking into as an organization, definitely to expand and educate more.
0: Absolutely. The other part also that maybe would follow on this is, do you work with other organizations that are doing similar work, maybe say around Soweto or around Joburg?
3: Yeah, so far the organization that we are definitely in partnership with, it is Tutopili. We are open to actually learn more and get more organizations that maybe do a similar work and can be able to partner. Because also you need to understand that we started in 2024, maybe another organization that's been doing this for the longest time. And then, you know how people are, they just feel like, like you are starting from scratch, you know what I'm saying? But then I'm not sure, so far I haven't been exposed to like that much of organizations within the area, but we are definitely open into working, because we are still a new, still upcoming organization. And yeah, we are actually looking and we are open into any other collaboration within Soweto.
0: I'm going to go out and read this message on WhatsApp. It says, good evening, Sia and your guest. I'm so proud of young people, particularly ladies, who have taken the baton on and ran with it. It couldn't continue as an abandoned girl, but I'm happy I could contribute in high school feeding scheme in Soweto in 2005. That is former lady educator in Johannesburg saying, what you're doing is really amazing. Then this takes me to this part of the conversation to say, from you know, your experience in this kind of work, what, maybe I'm making it a little bit personal again, forgive me on that.
3: It's fine.
0: From this kind of work that you've been doing for since you started, what have you learned about yourself when you look back, you said, ooh, this work taught me 1, 2, 3, 4, 5, and 6 about myself.
3: Yeah. I think firstly, it's patience. I'm a very impatient person to a point that I don't go to the store. Like, I literally just order in the food. So definitely patience, it is taught me, because I remember, you know, there's times, as I said, there's times whereby we can go for like 3-4 months without having or without being able to buy, you know, pads and toiletries. And now you feel like, you know, like, God, like, have you forgotten about me? Like, are we still doing this? And you know how people are in the community, you know, doing this, you know, she's so young, who does she think she is, and those kind of things. So, like, those, that, like, they do weigh me down. I don't want to lie. And just, I know that when I'm outside, I know people, they probably listen, they're like, no, that's not true. I know when I go out, I actually, thing is, one thing about me, I'm not gonna let the op get the best of me. I'm sorry, like, I'm not gonna give you the satisfaction. One thing about me, I've always fought and I'm still a fighter, and I'm not giving anyone any honor to just see me down and low. But then those kind of things, they do bring me down, and I've learned so much patience. And I've learned, you know, just to work with people, because also at times I can get away with things because we understand Ujeni Numunto. So, but now you get to collaborate with other people from different organizations, different foundations that are like you or even much more worse. And you need to learn, like we co-coordinate, like you need to be humble about it and learn to be able to speak to another person, you know, take instruction as well. As the founder, as the leader, like at times I, you know, just having to allow the other person, the next person to lead you. It might be one of the girls, it might be someone from a different organization or one of the team members. So just allowing myself to also be a follower as well, and allowing myself to be led. I've also learned that, you know what, this is my passion. It's not my actual job. This is, I'm doing this because I love this. It's my, because now I end up using my actual, you know, salary in, to pour into the organization. So yeah, I've learned that this is my passion, and I'm doing this because I want to. I'm doing this because someone else was able to plant a seed. Someone else was able to see potential in me. And I know that it's not everyone that will take it like me and just, you know, say that someone has seen potential in me, let me run with this and become a better person. I know it's not everyone that's like that. But I know that there are other ones that are like me that will say that, you know what, this person has identified this in me, or this person can help me with this. Let me be able to push this or improve on that and this. I hope that makes sense.
0: Absolutely. In a month, how many maybe boxes of sanitary, you know, pads that you would distribute?
3: Literally only one. Like, literally only one, because so far we actually are having, because remember, other girls, they finished with Machik, and then others, they are also traveling and stuff. So far we are actually using one box of the Always pads.
0: So one box would have how many inside? Just maybe just for context.
3: So usually when we buy those, we're catering for like 80. We're catering for like 80 or less when we get those boxes of pads, and then also add the toiletries. That's why even if we do it as a hygiene pack, and then we add the toiletries, your toothbrush, your Colgate, a soap, a face cloth, and lotion. So that's how we do our hygiene packs. But then if you go on our Instagram, you can see that we actually how we actually package the hygiene packs. So I don't want to lie, so far that's why I'm saying that we're open to collaborate. We do not have like a very big number, but then when we take our girls and add with, you know, the other organization that we are collaborating with, that's where the number becomes big. But then when we're looking into just the girls in our organization, we're looking around 50. If we add other girls from Tutopili, we're looking at another 50 or 40 from them. So that's what we're working with right now.
0: That's a huge number, though. That's a huge number. I think it's a huge difference. I mean, one person would say 50, but for me, if I'm closing my eyes and I'm thinking of 50 young girls, it's a lot of number. I think it's a huge difference. I mean, the idea is to have more because there's still many of them out there that are having these issues. But if it's 50, it's quite a lot. I think one must applaud you and your team for that. For you know, for someone, you know, who may want to contribute, but not in a position maybe to buy or, you know, or any product or donate any products, what are other meaningful ways that can become a solution or assist your organization?
3: Definitely with the month-to-month workshops, just maybe coming to set up with us there, or like just try, you know, to wipe the chairs and clean up there. I think that also does come in handy. That does come actually assist us, maybe cleaning our banners and stuff like that. Definitely does come into handy. Then also I'm thinking as well, even the mentorship. Maybe if you can have other people, you know, raising hands or like saying that I can be able to assist, guide a girl child from this community, because not only are we in Cape Town, but then also working with the community of White City, which is from Tutopile as well. So yeah, mentorship as well.
0: If a major corporate or foundation or any philanthropist were listening at this moment or is listening at this moment, what? And if it's one to partner with you, what kind of support you would want would be the biggest impact in your community to serve today? I'm giving you this opportunity now to say, this is how they can assist us. This is what we need.
3: To be quite honest, right now, we are looking into having donors. We are having into having, so if maybe we can just have that corporate company or that philanthropist just coming in and just saying that they can be a donor, or they can be a sponsor with us. I think that does actually help. If maybe they can be able to donate as a company, donate maybe toiletries or maybe those soaps or that pairs that we know, okay, this month around this time from this company, we are receiving things like this, uniforms as well if possible, because we've had the back to school drive where we've bought, not uniforms, but like we've bought school bags. That time, I think, was around 80, if not 100 girls. We've bought school bags. We've bought cover books. We've bought pens. Like, just like, you know, assisting just to start going back to school. Pens, erasers, and all of those things. So, yeah, we are definitely asking for toiletries, for sanitary pads, and just for school essentials, school uniforms, school essentials, if possible. So, yeah.
0: South Africa is so fortunate to have people like you who chose to serve. What do you think needs to change in our culture so that we see more individuals like you serving our communities, but not just looking at it as charity, but making more of like a shared responsibility?
3: Yeah. To be quite honest, I'm only human like everyone else. I think... as I said, I think also like just listening to the previous speaker that you had, Thando, there's people that just come from privilege. I think for people like us or someone like me, it's simply because of like, you know, like the thing that, you know, if I could be able to do it, like you do not only want to live alone, you know, you want to take other kids, you know, like you want to take out a hand to another kid and take them with you, you know what I'm saying? So like, yep. Like for me, it's that kind of thing, just wanting to see other people, you know, just like, I don't know, become good in life.
0: Absolutely.
3: But I think if we can be kind to each other, for me, it goes back to Ubuntu. I mean, I live my life through Ubuntu, Ubuntu Ngabantu. So I think it goes back to that as well, that if we can have Ubuntu, just get to understand, like understand each other, be kind. I'm not saying wake up and come to my house every day. I don't want anyone to my house, no. I'm saying, but like, let's be kind. Yeah. Let's be kind with each other. Let's show Ubuntu, understand, we neighbor, but like you have your boundaries, you know. You are this, but then you have your boundaries. And just get to understand that all of us as women, we are struggling or we are facing the same thing. How about we just stand with each other? I think that's why we have feminists, you know, people that come in and be like, you know, women this, women that, because of such things that we are not as women standing with each other. I feel like, you know what, if it was according to me, I would say we would have, I don't know, do you see, what do you call it, a mailbox where you put in that letter, then when you come in, take out the envelope, the mailbox. Mina, I would prefer to have mailboxes almost all around the world where we just have pads.
0: Yeah.
3: We need pads, just take out them, just go back home, like just by the gate, and go to a dustbin or something.
0: Five seconds.
3: We all have that.
0: I've run out of time, Janine. Just 5 seconds. How do people get hold of you? Just 5 seconds, quickly.
3: Okay, so people get a hold of me. Firstly, our number is 060-991-5152. And then we are also on Instagram. We are on Instagram, it's called @dignityinflow1. And then we also have, so on Instagram, we have the link to our website.
0: All right.
3: So that's how you get a hold of us.
0: Janine, thank you so much for your time. Really appreciate it.
3: Thank you. Bye.
0: That is Janine Scott, founder of Dignity in Flow. Yeah, that was the conversation that we're having this hour. If you missed this conversation, it's going to be available on the Prime Media Plus app, and you can get it there. It's 10 o'clock.
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5: With the wrap of your Eyewitness News, I'm Mikey Malapo. The man accused of murdering Warwick Stock, known as DJ Waters, has admitted he pulled the trigger in exchange for 25,000 rand. Mozambican national Armando Pakula entered a plea deal with the state at the Johannesburg High Court on Friday, where he was sentenced to 25 years in prison. The 25-year-old was convicted of murder, illegal immigration, and unlawfully possessing a firearm and ammunition. 40-year-old Waters was gunned down in the Johannesburg CBD in December last year following an oversight visit to a hijacked building. The National Prosecuting Authority confirmed the plea agreement was settled following consultation with the Stock family, while a case against a remaining suspect accused of premeditated murder has been postponed to the 17th of August. The NPA's Makgabuke Mohlatlole.
6: This sentence reaffirms the NPA's commitment to ensuring that perpetrators of violent and contract killings are held accountable and that justice is served for the victims and their families.
5: More than 300 political parties have been registered to contest the upcoming local government elections. The campaign season is now in full swing following the proclamation of November 4th as the official election date, marking the official start of the 90-day countdown to Election Day. Meanwhile, the Electoral Commission has officially opened the candidate nomination process for political parties and independent candidates contesting the upcoming polls. This means those hoping to secure seats in municipal councils must now submit their nomination documents to be considered. The nomination period is often a tense time as competition for candidacy has in some instances sparked political violence. IEC chairperson Mosotho Meapya says the nomination process will close on the 28th of this month.
7: Prospective contestants can make nominations through two channels, which are one, the online candidate nomination system, proverbially known as the OCNS, or by hand at the office of the Commission's local electoral representative, that is the municipal office in which the candidates will be contesting.
5: Meanwhile, the National Joint Operational and Intelligence Structure has raised concern over the recent murders of politicians across the country following the recent fatal shooting of ANC eThekwini councillor Busi Sokwela at his office in Cloudwater in Durban on Thursday. NAT Joint's chairperson Tebello Musigidi told journalists in Pretoria on Friday that the Political Killings Task Team is working to bring those responsible for the killings to book.
8: A total of 7 suspects have so far been arrested in conjunction with these politically motivated murders. These arrests demonstrate that those responsible for politically motivated violence will be pursued relentlessly.
5: The probe into the deaths of 2 teenagers affiliated with the prestigious St. Stephen's College now involves a murder investigation. According to police, post-mortem findings indicate Cameron Valdek Cooks may have been strangled to death, while Ethan Katsia is believed to have died by suicide. The pair was found dead at a lodge in Mpumalanga earlier this week. While police initially opened an inquest docket, they now say a murder investigation has been launched. Police spokesperson Mavela Maso.
9: The South African Police Service in Mpumalanga is now investigating a case of murder and an inquest following the deaths of 2 teenagers at a certain lodge in Sabi. The investigation is still continuing to establish the full circumstances surrounding the incident.
5: A Chinese-owned clothing factory in Hammersdale, west of Durban, has been shut down for violating several occupational health and safety standards. On Friday, labor inspectors, immigration officials and police descended on a complex of factories in Hammersdale. At least 28 foreign nationals were arrested for not having work permits, while one clothing factory was shut down. Labor inspectors say the factory was operating under poor working conditions. The Development Bank of Southern Africa says the 4.6 billion rand reconstruction of Parliament is on track for completion next year. On Friday, parliamentarians were taken on a site visit of the new National Assembly building that will be able to accommodate 1,200 people. The DBSA says with construction now 76% complete, Parliament will be able to host next year's State of the Nation address. And parents and caregivers of unplaced grade R, 1 and 8 learners are urged to contact a Western Cape Education District office as soon as possible to take advantage of the 2027 school transfer window, which closes on the 17th of August. The school transfer window is meant to prioritize learners whose families have relocated, those who are moving to a school that offers the next grade, and learners requiring placement for welfare, medical or legal reasons. The Western Cape Education Department says all learners who were unplaced in

0: For most people, tiredness is not a sleep problem. It's an energy production problem. And those are two completely different things. Wait 90 minutes after waking up before your first caffeinated coffee. Your adrenal system will thank you.
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3: 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Let's walk the talk. Voices and choices.

It's 9 minutes after 11 o'clock. Oletta Adams will meet again. Keep them coming on 011-883-0702. Voices and choices. I want to hear those songs that you want.

We'll meet again. Oletta Adams released in the year 1995, the album Move On. We're going to go to the WhatsApps now on 072-702-1702. Remember, this is our feature, Voices and Choices. You request for that song and you let me know why that song. I'm going to go to the WhatsApp now. Hi, Sia. Kindly play me I Have Learned to Respect the Power of Love by Stephanie Mills, dedicated to my son. Request by Philip in Deepkloof. Philip, we're going to play it for you.

0: That is Stephanie Mills. I've learned to respect the power of love right here on 702 Voices and Choices. We're going to go back now and take more of your requests on 011-883-0702. Oscar in Centurion, good evening. Talk to us.
1: Good evening, sir. How are you?
0: Great. How are you doing? What do you want us to play for you today?
1: On the go. Yes, please. A particular song of U2, Sunday, Bloody Sunday. It is of the days I were up in Angola on Sundays, protecting this country from the Roy Khafar of those days.
0: No, we're going to play it for you, Oscar. Oscar and Centurion request YouTube Bloody Sunday.

0: Sunday, bloody Sunday. You too, requested by Oscar. It says it reminds him of that particular moment where he said he was serving somewhere. Just lost it now. And I'll go back to your calls now on 011-883-0702. Maria in Soweto, good evening.
1: Hello, Tia. I'm back to my darling radio station. How are you?
0: I'm good. How are you? Where have you been?
1: I've been gone in the Fiana, but I'm well. I'm healed. By you, I'm healed.
0: Askies. What song do you want us to play for you this evening?
1: Man, when I see you, my darling, I dedicate this song. Yeah, look at deep fairy tale to Obima Sango and everybody in the South of Redo Channel 2 and all the listeners. Lucky to Orlando the Pirates. Tomorrow, Rainka.
0: Chop shop. Thank you so much, Maria and Soweto. Liquid Verity. Still that bond that keeps us together somehow.

0: It was the year 2010, Liquid Deep, Fairy Tale from the album Fabrics of Hearts. Fabrics of the Heart, actually. Okay, go back to your calls now. Michael Mdeni, good evening. Talk to us.
1: Hi, Sia.
0: How are you doing this evening?
1: I'm well, man. I just simply feel like going memory lane. You know, this song, takes me to quite a number of few places I've been to.
0: Mm.
1: And it's going memory lane, man. And the name of the band is Shalama. Name of the song, There It Is.
0: Quickly, where does it take you, Michael? Quickly.
1: quite a number. A plaza. There's quite a number of places.
0: All right.
1: Growing up, my friend. Yeah.
0: I'm going to play it for you. Thank you so much, Michael Mdeni in Soweto. Shalama, There It Is.

Good evening, Sia. It's Mama T from Ridgeway. Can you kindly play me a song by Miriam Makeba, Meet Me at the River? If you don't have it, ain't no way to treat a lady. Thank you.

0: Miriam Makeba, Mama Africa, Meet Me at the River, taken from her album Country Girl 1978. It's 23 minutes before 12 o'clock. We're taking more of your WhatsApps and calls on 011-883-0702, 072702-1702, right after this.
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0: All right, it's 22 minutes before 11 o'clock. We're taking more of your calls on 011-883-0702, 072-702-1702. Quite a lot of songs that you guys have requested here. But I just want to remind you on what exactly we do. Send a song, that song that, you know, takes you down memory lane. It might remind you of something, an event, someone's wedding, your wedding, your high school days. It could be a certain family gathering, a loved one. I want to hear those stories because I think those stories are really good when they usher us into this weekend. But not just the stories, but the music, you know, that inspired that particular event or particular moment in your life. Take your calls on 011-883-0702. Also the WhatsApp voice note. I see some of you did send voice notes, but it's just a little bit longer. I'm kind of asking if you could maybe send like a shorter voice note so that they are sweet, sharp, and straight to the point, and we are able to get exactly what we want on the show evening. Let me encourage you to just do that. Also, there are quite a few songs that I thought were interesting. The last one that we played, Miriam Makeba, Meet Me at the River. It's one of the songs that I thought were really, really good. I'm going to go back to the WhatsApp voice notes now and just read some of your messages, the songs that you've requested. I'm going to go down now and say, good evening, Sia. Could you please play Percy Sledge, When a Man Loves a Woman? My name is Benedict from Velde Verden Park. Thank you in advance.

0: When a man loves a woman, there's a sledge. Going back to your calls on 011-883-0702. Mukwena in Sbukeng. Good evening. I'm great. Talk to me. What song do you want to play?
1: I'm tired of driving by Dr. Eddie Harris.
0: Why that song?
1: It's about jazz.
0: All right, no, we'll play it for you, Mugwena and Sbukeng. Thank you so much for your call this evening. Tired of driving, Eddie Harris.

Aubrey, please can you play for me either Zulemon or Crunchy Granola Sweet, both of which are by Neil Diamond, and it's for everyone who watched and loved the Song Sung Blue movie. Thanks so much from Jane in Lyndhurst. Bye.

0: Crunchy Granola Sweet. Yeah, this one is by Neil Diamond. Album Stones, released in 1971. Taking more of your calls on 011-883-0702. Mandla in Joburg South, good evening.
1: Good evening. Great to hear you well, Sia.
0: Yeah, talk to me. What are we playing for you tonight?
1: Exhale. And it makes me think about something back, way back. A friend of mine, I don't even know some friends, they always respond to some questions like, no, man, I mean.
0: Yeah.
1: Have you ever had a friend like that? That tolerates that out of you. And I had this friend that tolerated that. And then she'd say, do you feel me? Just out of the blue. Do you feel me?
0: Mm.
1: And then I'll say, and then I'll answer, right here in public. Then she'll say, no, man, I mean spiritually.
0: Yeah. Yeah.
1: And then another time it would be, do you feel my fear? Do you feel my happiness? And she changed it. And I'll we'll stand dead still in public and she'll explain and I'll listen to it. And she can go on for an hour or two even sometimes.
0: All right.
1: And I tolerate that.
0: Yeah.
1: Well, and it's a lovely song.
0: With the Houston.
1: All about friendship.
0: Yeah. With Houston, exhale. Thank you so much, Mandla, in Joburg South.

0: Whitney Houston, Exhale. Yeah, it's requested by Mandla. I'm going to take Prabhazi Ngwatema. Prabhazi, good evening. How's it? How's it? Talk to me. What song do you want us to play tonight?
1: So the condolences to Afra. Go moms. Go moms. Go moms.
0: Yeah, no, yeah. It's so sad, man.
1: Yeah. Young, gifted, and black.
0: Why the song? Quickly, Prabhas. Why the song?
1: Because we were born being black in South Africa, and we have that brightness here too. Ganga inza logoti, we've been gifted.
0: Yeah, Prabhazi is requesting young, gifted, and black, Donny Hathaway. All right, we're wrapping up here this evening. Thank you so much to the producers of the show, Londi, Wem Kuseli, as well as Ntsikelelo, myself, Siyabonga Mota. Goodbye, and enjoy the rest of the weekend.

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1: With a wrap of your Eyewitness News, I'm Mikey Malapo. The man accused of murdering Warwick Stock, known as DJ Waters, has admitted he pulled the trigger in exchange for 25,000 rand. Mozambican national Armando Pakula entered a plea deal with the state at the Johannesburg High Court on Friday, where he was sentenced to 25 years in prison. The 25-year-old was convicted of murder, illegal immigration, and unlawfully possessing a firearm and ammunition. 40-year-old Waters was gunned down in the Johannesburg CBD in December last year following an oversight visit to a hijacked building. The National Prosecuting Authority confirmed the plea agreement was settled following consultation with the Stock family, while a case against a remaining suspect accused of premeditated murder has been postponed to the 17th of August. The NPA's Makgabuke Mohlatloli.
2: This sentence reaffirms the NPA's commitment to ensuring that perpetrators of violent and contract killings are held accountable and that justice is served for the victims and their families.
1: More than 300 political parties have been registered to contest the upcoming local government elections. The campaign season is now in full swing following the proclamation of November 4th as the official election date, marking the official start of the 90-day countdown to election day. Meanwhile, the Electoral Commission has officially opened the candidate nomination process for political parties and independent candidates contesting the upcoming polls. This means those hoping to secure seats in municipal councils must now submit their nomination documents to be considered. The nomination period is often a tense time as competition for candidacy has in some instances sparked political violence. IEC chairperson Mosotho Meapya says the nomination process will close on the 28th of this month.
3: Prospective contestants can make nominations through two channels, which are one, the online candidate nomination system, proverbially known as the OCNS, or by hand at the office of the Commission's local electoral representative. That is the municipal office in which the candidates will be contesting.
1: Meanwhile, the National Joint Operational and Intelligence Structure has raised concern over the recent murders of politicians across the country following the recent fatal shooting of ANC eThekwini councillor Busiso Khwela at his office in Cloudwater in Durban on Thursday. NAT Joint's chairperson Tebello Musigidi told journalists in Pretoria on Friday that the Political Killings Task Team is working to bring those responsible for the killings to book.
4: A total of 7 suspects have so far been arrested in conjunction with these politically motivated murders. These arrests demonstrate that those responsible for politically motivated violence will be pursued relentlessly.
1: The probe into the deaths of 2 teenagers affiliated with the prestigious St. Stephen's College now involves a murder investigation. According to police, post-mortem findings indicate Cameron Valdek Cooks may have been strangled to death, while Ethan Kutsia is believed to have died by suicide. The pair was found dead at a lodge in Mpumalanga earlier this week. While police initially opened an inquest docket, they now say a murder investigation has been launched. Police spokesperson Mavela Masu.
5: The South African Police Service in Mpumalanga is now investigating a case of murder and an inquest following the deaths of 2 teenagers at a certain lodge in Sabi. The investigation is still continuing to establish the full circumstances surrounding the incident.
1: A Chinese-owned clothing factory in Hammersdale, west of Durban, has been shut down for violating several occupational health and safety standards. On Friday, labor inspectors, immigration officials and police descended on a complex of factories in Hammersdale. At least 28 foreign nationals were arrested for not having work permits, while one clothing factory was shut down. Labor inspectors say the factory was operating under poor working conditions. The Development Bank of Southern Africa says the 4.6 billion rand reconstruction of Parliament is on track for completion next year. On Friday, parliamentarians were taken on a site visit of the new National Assembly building that will be able to accommodate 1,200 people. The DBSA says with construction now 76% complete, Parliament will be able to host next year's State of the Nation address. And parents and caregivers of unplaced grade R, 1 and 8 learners are urged to contact a Western Cape Education District office as soon as possible to take advantage of the 2027 school transfer window, which closes on the 17th of August. The school transfer window is meant to prioritize learners whose families have relocated, those who are moving to a school that offers the next grade, and learners requiring placement for welfare, medical or legal reasons. The Western Cape Education Department says all learners who were unplaced in June have since been accommodated, adding many of those cases were due to extremely late applications. The department's Brona Hammond says in June, 55 learners had already missed 2 terms of schooling.
6: There are always learners in the system that will require placement due to moving provinces or towns as parents take up new job opportunities, for example. Parents are reminded that there's no guarantee to get into your school of choice, as the reality is that some schools are more popular than others.
1: A look at your weather. A fine Saturday in store for Gauteng. Joburg drops to overnight lows of 5 degrees, peaking at highs of 22. Pretoria is at 6, also reaching highs of 22 degrees. Vereeniging is at 3 and 21 degrees. Cloudy skies in Cape Town with light and variable winds at a low of 11.

0: 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It's an energy production problem. And those are two completely different things. Wait 90 minutes after waking up before your first caffeinated coffee. Your adrenal system will thank you.
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2: IDAC, Brian Mahotsi is back in court today. The Cape Town mayor wants more powers for Metro Police, and we'll wrap up the weekend sport. All of that over the next hour.
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2: Good afternoon. Welcome to the Midday Report on 702 and Cape Talk with me, Mandy Wiener. Good to be with you today. How are you dealing with your Madlanga Commission withdrawals today? It's not running today. There are people that watch this thing religiously all day long because they're obsessed with it. And now there's no witness today. How are you managing to deal with that? Don't worry. We've still got the Kat Matlala trial. We've still got the Brian Mahotsi matter in court today. Nosiviwe Mapisa-Nqakula also in court today. So there are other things to talk about. But the big story of the day is actually the Land Expropriation Act that is currently being challenged in court. We'll speak about that in a second. But you can send me a WhatsApp voice note, 072-702-1702, 072-567-1567. I'm also going to tell you about an exciting new feature that we're going to be doing on the Midday Report every Wednesday. Stay tuned. I'll tell you about that a bit later on. It's a passion project that I've been working on, and I'm so excited to share it with you. It's a good news story for a change. You know, we've got negativity bias in the media, so I'm trying to balance that out with some light and shade. So I'll tell you about the Hope Dealers a little bit later on. But let's start in the courts where the Land Expropriation Act is being challenged. The Western Cape High Court today, hearing arguments both for and against the Expropriation Act. The applicants are the Democratic Alliance, AfriForum, the Institute for Race Relations. They're asking the court to declare parts of the Expropriation Act unconstitutional and invalid. And at the heart of this is whether the Expropriation Act strikes the correct balance between protecting private property and enabling meaningful land reform. Bulawa Mabasa is the head of land reform at Worksmen's Attorneys. She's written an excellent book on this topic if you want to read it. Bulawa, good afternoon to you. Thank you very much for your time. Always lovely to have you on the Midday Report. Thank you very much.
5: Always wonderful. Thank you, Mandy.
2: So if you could unpack for us the matter before the High Court today, it's all to do with one clause, really, as I understand it. What are the applicants arguing? What's the case that they're making?
5: So, Mandy, I think the first place to start is that these started as two separate cases. There was a case before the Pretoria High Court by AfriForum, and there was another case by the DA before the Western Cape. And so the parties agreed to consolidate both these cases, which has now culminated into today's hearing before the Western Cape. The nub of the issue, Mandy, is that the two main contentious clauses is Section 12, which deals with lifts the circumstances under which expropriation without compensation may occur. The fundamental challenge against that is that the section is widely written. It includes words such as included, including but limited to. So in other words, the argument goes that that list where expropriation without compensation may happen might be interpreted as not a closed list, and that it may potentially extend the state power to put in more circumstances under which expropriation without compensation could happen. The second major section that is being challenged is the Section 19. And Section 19 effectively enables the state to continue with an expropriation process in circumstances where the parties are still negotiating the, you know, reasonable amount for compensation. So, for example, whilst the parties could be drawn out in a mediation or arbitration, the state is enabled then to continue with the expropriation process. What the state has done in the meantime, it has almost capitulated to the fact that the wording in the act is not as precise, or that

0: that it doesn't give sufficient clarity.
1: So the president has actually admitted this in court papers. He agrees that it's irrational.
0: Yes, and what has happened then is that the parliament and the president have then proposed a reading in of words, which is a principle that is acceptable in constitutional law, where words can be read in order to cure the defect. However, the question then will become whether the reading in process is rational, is it not rational, does it give sufficient clarity to the act. And then there's some challenges around whether the court has the necessary jurisdiction or mandate to make those amendments, or whether that is the job of the legislature. In other words, whether that must go back to the legislature.
1: Okay. Just explain that reading in. Why is the DA and the other applicants so opposed to the reading in?
0: Well, their argument is that, firstly, that there are different versions of the reading in, and that the state respondents come up with different proposals. When I heard the argument earlier on, was that there's about 9 different versions around how the reading in should happen. And so the difficulty, or rather the argument that has been put forward by the DA is that the constitutional principle is that you need laws to be clear and to have certainty, and they don't believe that meets that challenge. What is important, Mandy, here is that we must remember that expropriation as a concept has always been in South African law. We already have the 1975 Act, which has been used since time immemorial. So expropriation on its own is not a new concept, or it's not controversial. Mm-hmm. What is controversial here is that there are now provisions to make provision for expropriation without compensation within a finite set of circumstances, which the other parties are arguing it's not drafted with sufficient clarity to avoid those circumstances being extended beyond what the legislation intended.
1: Bulawa, there are also suggestions that there could be a political solution to this. Now, I know you're a lawyer, and I won't ask you to wade into the politics of this, but there were some suggestions that because the president had conceded that Section 19 irrationality, they could have found an out-of-court settlement on this matter. And then bearing in mind, of course, that the minister that needs to actually defend this is Dean McPherson, as I understand it. He's a DA minister. So what are the chances of a political solution to this?
0: Look, I think, if you think about how expropriation has always attracted this amount of attention, it even, attracted the attention of Trump, President Trump in the U.S., I do believe that these issues are capable of being resolved, especially when you're talking about, I don't want to call it legal semantics, but it is possible to reach a place where there is enough certainty around those circumstances. Unless, of course, the issue is that the political issue, really, Mandy, if you dig deeper, is that there is no agreement on expropriation without compensation as a concept. I think the DA and the EFRA Forum don't believe that we should have a expropriation without compensation. And that's what kind of widens the gap between the parties, because on the other hand, expropriation without compensation, the counter argument is that it is possible if you look at Section 25(3). So I think the gap that makes it difficult for even a political situation to become available or viable is the fact that there is a principal issue against expropriation without compensation as a concept by the DA and the AfriForum cohort. Yeah.
1: Bulawa, thank you so much. Bulawa Mwasa is the head of land reform at Worksmen's Attorneys, unpacking that matter currently before the Western Cape High Court. Let's listen into that argument happening right now, and this feed is courtesy of the SABC.
2: Down to the issue of that, do we have to deal with it? Because that's what the rules provision is there to deal with, the minutiae as to how proceedings are going to take place. And the spirit of it must be done as soon as possible. But the thing is, there will be people who will try and drag it out for whatever reason. And so who gives them guidance?
3: It certainly wouldn't. Perhaps there may well be processes that follow on here. The moment the submissions are lacking are directed at whether it's competent for this court to make a ruling in order in light of the different options that are available. And that's around a statutory prescript. It's not around a deferral of those options. So the statute.
2: I accept that, but I'm talking about the minutia of negotiations done being here.
1: So that's argument currently underway in the Western Cape High Court. The issue there around the reading in, as Bulawa Mabasa explained to us about that. The president has conceded that Section 19 is irrational. He says this can be remedied by a reading in. The DA disagrees. That's the argument currently before the court.
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1: Quite a few criminal trials for us to tell you about today. So the Cat Matlala trial is underway. Brian Mokgosi has appeared in court. And in the Nosibube Mapisa Nkakula case, a new witness expected to testify today. Khumotso Modise is on that one for us. Khumotso, good afternoon to you. What's happening? Who's on the stand?
6: Good afternoon, Mandy. Well, we are on our second witness for the day. A little earlier, we heard testimony from the brother of Nombasa Nzondwa Ndlovu, that is Sabelo Nzondwa. But the witness that has come behind him, or after him rather, is the husband of Nombasa Nzondwa Ndlovu. And his testimony is so important. His name is Noel Ndlovu, and he's a senior military doctor. And at the time that there was this alleged corruption between Nombasa Nzondwa Ndlovu and the minister Nosibiwe Mapisa Nkakula, Noel Ndlovu was married to Nombasa. And we heard last week during her testimony, she mentioned him quite a bit, Mandy, at some point mentioning that when she went to deposit or give some of that bribery money, about 200,000 rand, to the minister, she was transported by her husband, Noel. But she also testified last week that she hadn't been sharing the details of this dodgy relationship with the minister. She said that they had a proverbial Great Wall of China in their relationship where they didn't share the details of their business as well as, you know, his work. And that's because she was a contractor in the SANDF and he was a senior member of the military, and as a result, there is potential conflict there. Now, just before I stepped out, we heard the presiding judge in the matter, Judge Munjalede, who questioned how Nombasa Nzondwa Ndlovu could have been a contractor within defense when her husband was part of certain committees within you know, the army. And she was pointing to what looks or what seems to be a bit of conflict in that relationship. This testimony is crucial, Mandy, because it will point to whether Nombasa Nzondwa Ndlovu's testimony about being taken to the minister's house can be corroborated by her husband. But it will also paint a picture as to whether her husband knew about the corrupt relationship that she had with the minister.
1: Khumotso, thank you so much for unpacking that for us. Khumotso Modise, EWN reporter, with the latest there on the trial of the former defense minister, also the former speaker in the National Assembly, Nosibiwe Mapisa Nkakula.
7: 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And those are two completely different things. Wait 90 minutes after waking up before your first caffeinated coffee. Your adrenal system will thank you.
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9: Good day, Mandy. Mandy, I am a black person, but I will never support that expropriation of land without compensation because I don't even know what that means. We saw in Zimbabwe that thing have failed the country. The country of Zimbabwe is destroyed by that thing of expropriating the land, taking the land from whites and give the land to the people who don't even know what to do with that land. So I'm not going to support that thing.
10: Afternoon, Mandy and the team. You know, no Madlanga today. The whole morning until now, I just pretended like it doesn't exist. It's so boring. Like, it just feels like we are dreaming because I mean, like, if we feel like this now, my question is, when the whole thing, the whole process is done, what are we going to do? We need to gather here and come up with a strategy on how we're going to rehabilitate ourselves from the Madlanga syndrome. Because, wow, the struggle is real. Even your days arrange throughout Madlanga processes. You know, 11 o'clock you take a break, 1 o'clock you take a break, and then 4 o'clock, then the day's finished. Oh my God, we're going to die.
1: Don't worry, there'll be another commission. There'll be another inquiry that will be televised that you'll get to watch. I asked the question, how are you coping with no Madlanga commission today? There's no evidence being led. There's no witnesses. How are you getting through the day? I love that voice note. Don't worry, we'll have another commission, another inquiry. I still believe that we should have court TV in South Africa, like in America, C-SPAN or whatever they've got. They've got court TV. I know that a lot of the TV stations take the trial. So you can go watch the Cat Matlala trial in Newsroom, Africa at the moment if you want. The SABC is running the land expropriation trial. So you can go and watch that. But we should have 24-hour court TV just to entertain people in South Africa. On the WhatsApp line, Mortanalo, Bulawa's name was name dribbling me a little bit. Thank you. Says, I'm in the private sector. We work with Worksman's attorney. She and her team are just brilliant. Shout out to a fellow Sowetan girl. Yeah, she's great. You should read her book. Very, very good. Hi, Mans. My worry is that if the land expropriation issue is granted, will those appropriated be vetted? A controversy is, who do you give the land to? We know a very polarizing topic that. I also just want to tell you, we've just got a statement from the Department of Minerals and Energy on the petrol price for August, as predicted, it's being released today. Petrol, 93.52 cents per litre decrease. Woohoo! Petrol, 95.52 cents per litre decrease. Diesel, 138.44 cents per litre increase, not so woohoo for the diesel. Illuminating paraffin, 152 cents per litre increase. So that's the update that's come out from the Department of Minerals and Energy.
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1: The mayor of Cape Town, struggling with names today. My goodness. Jordan Hill Lewis. See, across the spectrum, I'm struggling. The mayor of Cape Town holding a briefing today on something that he has repeatedly spoken about, and that is the broadening of powers for the Metro Police. He has been speaking to the acting police minister, and he has consistently been speaking about devolution, firstly, so more powers for the Metro Police, and he's been having a briefing today. Let's find out what he's been saying. Ntutuzelo Nene, EWN reporter on that one for us. Ntutuzelo, good afternoon to you. Tell us what the mayor of Cape Town had to say.
11: Good afternoon, Mandy. What I can tell you is that the mayor made an announcement formally declaring an intergovernmental dispute with the acting Minister of Police over what the mayor says is government's refusal to grant Metro Police officers investigative powers. Well, this is really the latest chapter in a long-running battle, Mandy, between the City of Cape Town and national government over policing powers. The mayor saying that the city has been asking for these powers for at least over a decade now, and these calls have heightened in the past 5 years since he's become the mayor. He says the latest bill that was tabled in Parliament recently by the acting Minister of Police, Feroz Khachalia, does give Metro Police some additional responsibilities, specifically around public order policing, but it still doesn't allow Metro Police to investigate criminal cases. The mayor saying this is the key issue here, believing that the Metro Police should be able to investigate crimes as a way of helping the SAPS, especially given the pressure that the police service is under at the moment. He's also making a point, Mandy, that this isn't about taking over the South African police's job or saying Metro Police can do it better than the SAPS. Instead, he says it's about giving the city more tools to to support the SAPS and ultimately help reduce crimes in Cape Town and the Western Cape. And because the city believes it's unreasonable to leave investigative powers out of the legislation, it's now formally entered into this intergovernmental dispute with the acting minister. They hope that this matter can be resolved through that process. But if it isn't, the mayor says the city is prepared to take the matter to court. The city also saying that if this model works in Cape Town, it could eventually be rolled out to other metros across the country that are dealing with similar crime challenges, Mandy.
1: So I see that they've appointed senior counsel. They've got a legal strategy. So this could very well end up in the courts, as you say.
11: Yes, if, at this level of the intergovernmental dispute level, nothing is resolved, then obviously they will, approach the courts and take the minister to court and let the courts decide what happens with this request that the city of Cape Town has been making for several years now.
1: Ntuthuzelo, thank you very much. Ntuthuzelo Nene, EWN reporter, speaking to us there. The Cape Town Mayor, Jordan Hill Lewis, making that announcement today regarding policing powers, saying that they've met with the acting police minister, they've met with the predecessors of the acting police minister, and now they are turning to the legal pursuit, essentially, to accelerate crime investigation powers for the Metro Police, something that the City of Cape Town has been pushing hard for.
7: For most people, tiredness is not a sleep problem. It's an energy production problem. And those are two completely different things. Wait 90 minutes after waking up before your first caffeinated coffee. Your adrenal system will thank you.
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9: Good afternoon, Mandy. You know, as black people, the land was taken away from us. We were not given any token of anything. It was just taken. And now when you say, please give us some land, no, the whites, they don't want that. That's why in my entire life and in my family and in my children's life, I will never allow or I'll never allow myself to vote for DA and the ANC, because ANC, they come up with all these nonsense laws that they know very well that they've been written wrongly. They have to fix it, but they will never do that. The DA doesn't want black people to own land. That's it.
12: Good afternoon, Mandy. Great show as usual. Mandy, regarding the voice note that says he's black and he's opposed to land expropriation. Mandy, let's remember, even that during the days of slavery, there are slaves who just didn't want to be set free because they couldn't envision their lives without the master. Even in biblical times, when the Israelites were being led out of Egypt, some of the Israelites said to their leader, we don't want to make the journey. We're okay here living under oppression in Egypt. So throughout history, Mandy, we've had such people and we won't be deterred. Thank you.
1: On the WhatsApp line, to the person who sent a voicemail about his objection to the Expropriation Land Act, how does he justify the stance when he says that he doesn't know anything about the act? Make it make sense. Lots of reaction to this matter currently before the courts at the moment on the Land Expropriation Act. I think the DA obviously would have a different view on that, saying that they disagree with the fact that they don't want black people to own land. It's such a vexed, complicated issue. And there are two pieces of the legislation, particularly that are currently before the court, Section 12 and Section 19, that the applicants say this matter is unlawful. I wonder if we won't get a political solution to this, or if it's even possible. We've got the GNU parties that are effectively in court arguing against each other. You've got a DA minister in Dean McPherson who needs to defend the piece of legislation. I wonder if they can't sit around a table and discuss this. But, you know, this is something that is is so vexed. Will we ever really find a solution on it? Well, let's see. Will the courts decide or will the politicians decide?
5: 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Mandy Wiener.
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1: No Madlanga Commission today. I know that you're all struggling to survive with No Madlanga Commission, whether you're twitching or whatever it may be. But we do want to reflect on a press conference that took place last week with the Justice Minister and the head of the NPA, the NDPP, Andy Motibi, on the future of IDAC and the reset of IDAC as well. A 6-month plan to turn it around. Kaiser Khanyahu, spokesperson for the NPA, joining us. Kaiser, thank you. You're giving everybody a fix of the Madlanga Commission today to an extent. I'm sorry to do that to you.
13: Good afternoon, Mandy, and good afternoon to your listeners.
1: So for those people who may have missed this announcement by the NDPP, the Minister of Justice, what is the plan to reset IDAC?
13: Yeah, thank you very much for that. We, obviously, people will know that IDAC, as it stands, it's... I think this month it will be 2 weeks. And with all the negativity that has happened and all the things that have happened at Matanga and everywhere else, we felt that this is an appropriate time to reset IDEC. And by that we mean we are going to look at many things that have resulted in the kind of image that is put before the public. And we are now going to look at all of these things, including the rebranding of IDEC. We were already in the process of doing that. Therefore, it just became opportune now that it has to be fast-tracked into the 6 months that we are dealing with. But there are a lot of streams that we are going to look at, among others, case audits, where we are going to then look at all the cases that are before them, whether the processes have been done properly, whether they fall within the mandate, because the important thing is to make sure that we stick to the mandate of IDEC, what it is there for. Communication and branding is one of them. I've already talked about it. We have indicated that we are going to also do lifestyle audit for all the officials there, especially the ones that are in the prosecutors and the investigators. We will have to look at the human resource management development, wherein we will then match the CVs of all the people that are there with the jobs that they are doing. Financial management is one of the things we will do. Stakeholder management and partnership is one of the other things that we will do. Operational management, security, accommodation. In accommodation, you would know that IDEC is now, as we speak, housed at CSIR, and we'll have to look at where it can be properly accommodated, the issues of whistleblowing and witness protection, governance and digital evidence unit. Those are some of the things that we'll look at in the 6 months.
1: It also needs a new leader, right?
13: No, it needs that process. We are dealing with it. Obviously, by this week or so, we must announce the interim leader. But as indicated by the minister has requested that the person be vetted first before the announcement is done. But in the next not so long, we'll have a permanent leader that will have to take these matters forward and work with us on all of these things that we are dealing with.
1: Kaiser, very practical steps that you've announced there, lifestyle audits for prosecutors, human resource management. From watching the Madlanga Commission, it seems as though what's really needed there is a cultural reset, that it became quite a toxic working environment. So how does the NDPP hope to make that happen?
13: Yeah, obviously that will be part of the things that we will be doing, because all of these things are caused, for example, by the governance failures. For the environment to be toxic like it appeared and on Madlanga, is because there are governance issues that needed to be put in place. And if we then put all of those governance issues in place, we will be in a position to deal with what we're supposed to do.
1: There are calls for IDAC to be disbanded entirely. How would the NPA feel about that?
13: No, we are very clear that it's not something that we are even considering, because there is nothing wrong with IDEC as an entity. There is something wrong with the individuals who are going beyond their mandate. And that is why the issue of making sure that the mandate is adhered to is very important. We are committing ourselves to make IDEC what it was intended to be, and there's not even talks about it being pushed out, because I don't know what we will achieve by disbanding it and then starting something afresh. That looks like it.
1: Kaiser, thank you very much. Kaiser Ganyako, spokesperson for the National Prosecuting Authority, speaking to us there about the plan for the next 6 months to reset IDAC. But I think it's a good plan. I like the lifestyle audits for prosecutors. I mean, we should have lifestyle audits that actually take place for elected leaders as well. And I like the fact that they are looking at a cultural reset. I think that it did become quite a toxic work environment. So no Madlanga Commission today, but there's a little taste of it for you about what is happening at IDAC.
14: Good afternoon, Wendy Wien and the fellow listeners. I don't have Madlanga Commission withdrawals symptoms. Because I watch it later on in the evening. But whether Madlanga is sitting or not sitting, we're going to talk about it. Andrea Johnson, Arawati statement. We don't want affidavit. She must go and sit there. Remember, Pela Madlanga is like a series now. So we have to watch and analyze and see whether she's being honest and truthful or not and come back and engage about it. So, she must just go in there and sit there and answer questions. As for the land, land was stolen and taken without any compensation. So why must people be compensated for taking land that never belonged to them? And some of them, they've killed people. You know, people, even to this day, they are still affected by this whole thing. So no, land must be, expropriated without any compensation. And by the way, I'm not a supporter of EFF.
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1: Always entertaining. Thank you very much. Okay, let's look at the two trials related to the Madlanga Commission that are underway today. The one is the Wusimuzi Kat Matlala trial. That's currently underway with a trial within a trial. And then Brown Mokgotsi, the so-called fixer, pre-trial matters beginning today. Let's start with Brown Mokgotsi, Mongezi Koko, EWN reporter, joining us. Mongezi, good afternoon to you. Take us through what's happening there at the moment.
15: A very good afternoon to you, Mandy. Well, today's matter was quite brief. It was postponed, and this is after sort of a short battle between the state and the defense. So today, the Johannesburg Magistrates Court essentially rejected Brown Mokgotsi's bid to obtain the names and the addresses of some of the state's witnesses. Now, he says that he needed these details in order to adequately prepare for his trial. Now, of course, some of the information has been shared with the state, and this is also where we saw a particular document containing some of the names of the witnesses or some of the evidence expected to be provided by the witnesses being shared with the defense through his advocate, Makau Sakaja. And Brown Mokgotsi sort of complained, saying that this document comes far too late and it hinders his preparation for trial. And he says that the document itself was heavily redacted, which leads him to believe that he might be missing out on crucial information to allow him to be ready for the matter against him. Now, just to refresh the listeners' idea about who Brown Mokgotsi is and what he's facing. Remember, he was arrested for allegedly staging his assassination attempt in Fort Doras, and he faces a litany of charges, which include perjury, defeating the ends of justice, the unlawful possession of a firearm, ammunition, and the unlawful discharge of a gun. So he's still facing these various schedules of offenses, and he is now gearing up for the pretrial to continue, which is set for the 20th of August. And we're expecting more disclosures from the state, but the state essentially saying that they can't give up the names of the witnesses and pointing to a particular example that was disclosed during the bail application hearing, his most recent one, which was struck off the roll on the 29th of July. And this is where the state then alleged that Brown Mokgotsi's wife tried to communicate with one of its key witnesses. So it's really a developing story.
1: Mongezi, thank you so much. Mongezi Koko, EWN reporter on the Brown Mokgotsi matter. Let's go to the Kat Matlala trial within a trial now. Dimakatso Lashoro is there for us. Dimakatso, good afternoon to you. Still busy with a trial within a trial?
16: This is going to take a while to get through, Mandy, I must say. So today we saw Captain Sokhobela, who's been on the stand for the sixth day today. Concluding the cross-examination has just concluded, and he's now under re-examination by the state. But in the morning, we heard the advocate for accused three, that is Kat Matlala, you know, quizzing him about the an instruction, a standing order that was issued to police in 2015 that governs how they should manage a crime scene. And they were making you know, inferences about how he did not do that. Not only did he contravene parts of that instruction, but also the parts of the Criminal Procedure Act, such things such as, you know, taking the suspects immediately to the cells or to the closest police station, and he admitted not doing that. But if you look at the context in which this arrest happened, it perhaps the state may be able to argue that away, to say that Motsekekala at the time was said to be sick and coughing, and the ambulance had to be called for him. But they made the point that even Tau, Michael Puletau, who was arrested with him at the time, was also not taken to the cells immediately. So, you know, technical arguments about how trying to poke holes about the lawfulness of the arrest on the day. So just before I exited the court, the advocate was also quizzing him about the reasonable suspicion. What we understand is a reasonable basis for police to even go and search the vehicle to seek to arrest him. We understand on the day, the allegation by the defense is that when he was told that he was being arrested, no mention of the murder of Aman Swart was made to him. He was only arrested according to the sheet that the police, the defense has produced, that he was arrested for being unlawfully in possession of a firearm and ammunition, and of being in possession of a stolen car. But the issue of the actual murder, which is the main charge that caused him to be arrested along with Michael Puletau, was not mentioned on the day. So it's been that sort of back and forth about, was there a reasonable basis for the arrest to be even made, a reasonable basis for the search and seizure to happen? As you know, the search and seizure in the vehicle at the property of Kekane happened without a warrant. And Sergeant Captain Sohobela rather has been trying to explain, you know, what happened on the day, and the provisions, he says, within the Criminal Procedure Act that allow in such instances for search and seizures to be made. So the re-examination by the state is continuing currently.
1: Dumakatso, thank you very much. Dumakatso Leshoro, EWN reporter, with an update there on the trial within a trial at the Kapmetlala matter.
4: And now, it's back to Mandy Wiener on the Midday Report.
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1: 12:53 on the Midday Report. Before we get into the sports wrap for the weekend, I want to tell you about a new feature that we're going to be dropping on Wednesdays. So every Wednesday for the next 10 weeks. It's called the Hope Dealers. So I've been quietly working on this passion project for the past 3 months or so, and I'm really excited to share it with you. So from Wednesday, we are dropping a episode a week. It's a docu-series called the Hope Dealers, and it shines a spotlight on the people who are choosing to change the narrative in the city of Joburg. Every day in South Africa, there are people who are working to make the country thrive. I like to refer to these people as the Hope Dealers. These are good civil servants, active citizens, whistleblowers, investigative journalists, true patriots. And I know that so often on the media, we have this negativity bias, and we report on bad things. And I do think there should be light and shade in the media. And we've got a responsibility to inform audiences about those who are doing positive stuff as well. You know the saying, if it bleeds, it leads. And I argue that if it's good, it should. It's something I speak about in corporate keynotes all the time. And I think the public deserves to know about these individuals too. So I've spent the past few weeks interviewing extraordinary change makers who are working to revive Joburg. These are people who have stepped up of their own volition. They've invested their own time and energy and passion into revitalizing the city. So from Wednesday, we're going to be telling the stories from cleaning up the Yixke to creating dynamic environments at the city's schools, through creating a circular economy to assist waste pickers, bringing life back to Ellis Park Tennis Arena, nurturing kids through skateboarders. I can't wait to share the series with you. It'll be every Wednesday at 12:35 after the headlines, and you can watch the videos on Prime Media Plus as well.
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1: Mwani Mateza. So let's start with Banyana Banyana, shall we? Yeah. I've got a message from Keith. He makes a good point. He says that, He says, Banyana Banyana and Bafana Bafana both started with a loss and a draw in their group games. Bafana Bafana ended with a win, a good omen for Banyana.
17: I would hope that history repeats itself. I find myself, though, at this point, a little more... I don't know if it's downhearted or... I can't quite place the feeling, but I'm not as optimistic as I was with Bafana Bafana, because there, for instance, I saw encouraging signs. This time around, I don't know, the performances haven't been where we expect a Banyana Banyana team to be. The team is largely... features a lot of players that have been there before, that were there in 2022, that were there in 2024 as well. But just the performances have not been happening the way that we expect. And again, the fact that they don't have their own destiny in their hands at this particular tournament makes me feel like a little hesitant to be optimistic.
1: Okay, okay. I think Tola Kelly will say other things when we speak to her about it, but we'll go with that.
17: Hopefully, they can pull off the result and Ivory Coast beats Tanzania as well. But yeah, it just seems like too much for me at the moment.
1: The Betway Prem started.
17: Yeah, so the unfortunate thing with the Betway Premiership this opening weekend is the fact that the large majority of South Africans weren't able to watch the matches taking place because the public broadcaster and MultiChoice haven't been able to reach an agreement on the sub leasing rights. It can't happen, especially when you've just got, it's the season right after the World Cup where Bafana Bafana pulled off historic performances. Interest is at an all-time high. You saw it in the crowd attendances at some of the games as well, that there is a huge appetite for football, not only at the stadiums, but at home as well, watching. So I think there's a missed opportunity, and there is a possibility that that deal is not going to be in place for the next 2 weeks or so as well. So still, the vast majority of South Africans will miss out on that. But having said that, the action that was served up on the day was actually really good for an opening week. I didn't expect it to be quite at that level. Orlando Pirates carrying on from where they left off last season, beating Milford FC 2-0, with some of the Bafana players who were at the World Cup as well performing. Ozan Apollo scored a goal in that one. And there was Cameron Danson in the midfield who pulled off a man of the match performance, really brilliant, and he looks like he's got next. And then in the Chiefs game as well, Luke Bartman is a promising asset that a lot of people are expecting a lot from out of Cape Town, and he's finally looking like he's making the step up, having been at Chiefs for a season already, and they pulled off quite a comfortable 3-1 win against Kruger United. And then with all the optimism with Kaizer Chiefs at the moment, you're just waiting for them to play a big team and seeing if they can replicate that performance when they do come up against the Giants.
1: A pretty good performance at the Commonwealth Games for us.
17: Yeah, it's one more medal than we picked up at the 2022 games, which is also significant because of the fact that these were condensed games slashed to only 10 events. And if you look, if you want to nitpick, you might think that there's a few more medals that South Africa should have picked up. The relay team got disqualified in the final, and it's the same relay team that picked up a silver medal at the World Relays a little bit earlier this year. But having said that, it was a fantastic performance from the South African athletes, and I think it shows that the Commonwealth Games still matter. People will have their different views on that, but the opportunity to get a global title for somebody like Snesipho Dambile, who's been absolutely consistent this year in the 200 meters, and he gets to be the Commonwealth champion, only stands him in good stead for events like the World Championships next year and in the Olympics in 2 years' time. Same for Carl Reidemeyer in the pole vault as well, and a couple of others. So yeah, I'm still a fan of the Commonwealth Games. Really, really happy that Team SA performed the way they did.
1: I went to go watch paddle at the P1 Premier Paddle at the Sunbet Arena on Saturday, and it was excellent. The quality of the paddle was outstanding. It's close games, big upsets. Tapia Nguelo not making it through to the final, and then it could have gone either way in the final. And just such a great international event being hosted in South Africa.
17: I think I still need to, I owe myself that opportunity to watch top-level paddle. I still haven't had that chance yet, so looking forward to that.
1: You missed out. Yeah. You missed out. So hopefully again next year. Mwande, thank you so much.
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0: we tend to lose hope.
1: That's the Hope Dealers. Drops on Wednesday. Don't miss it. Thank you so much for listening.
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1: With the wrap of your eyewitness news, I'm Mikey Malapo. The man accused of murdering Warwick Stock, known as DJ Waters, has admitted he pulled the trigger in exchange for 25,000 rand. Mozambican national Armando Pakula entered a plea deal with the state at the Johannesburg High Court on Friday, where he was sentenced to 25 years in prison. The 25-year-old was convicted of murder, illegal immigration, and unlawfully possessing a firearm and ammunition. 40-year-old Waters was gunned down in the Johannesburg CBD in December last year following an oversight visit to a hijacked building. The National Prosecuting Authority confirmed the plea agreement was settled following consultation with the Stock family, while a case against a remaining suspect accused of premeditated murder has been postponed to the 17th of August. The NPA's Makgabuke Mohlatlole.
2: This sentence reaffirms the NPA's commitment to ensuring that perpetrators of violent and contract killings are held accountable and that justice is served for the victims and their families.
1: More than 300 political parties have been registered to contest the upcoming local government elections. The campaign season is now in full swing following the proclamation of November 4th as the official election date, marking the official start of the 90-day countdown to election day. Meanwhile, the Electoral Commission has officially opened the candidate nomination process for political parties and independent candidates contesting the upcoming polls. This means those hoping to secure seats in municipal councils must now submit their nomination documents to be considered. The nomination period is often a tense time as competition for candidacy has in some instances sparked political violence. IEC chairperson Mosotho Meapia says the nomination process will close on the 28th of this month.
3: Prospective contestants can make nominations through two channels, which are, one, the online candidate nomination system, proverbially known as the OCNS, or by hand at the office of the Commission's local electoral representative, that is the municipal office in which the candidates will be contesting.
1: Meanwhile, the National Joint Operational and Intelligence Structure has raised concern over the recent murders of politicians across the country following the recent fatal shooting of ANC eThekwini councillor Busi Sokwela at his office in Cloudwater in Durban on Thursday. NAT Joint's chairperson Tebello Mosikidi told journalists in Pretoria on Friday that the Political Killings Task Team is working to bring those responsible for the killings to book.
4: A total of 7 suspects have so far been arrested in conjunction with these politically motivated murders. These arrests demonstrate that those responsible for politically motivated violence will be pursued relentlessly.
1: The probe into the deaths of 2 teenagers affiliated with the prestigious St. Stephen's College now involves a murder investigation. According to police, post-mortem findings indicate Cameron Valdek Cooks may have been strangled to death, while Ethan Kutsia is believed to have died by suicide. The pair was found dead at a lodge in Mpumalanga earlier this week. While police initially opened an inquest docket, they now say a murder investigation has been launched. Police spokesperson Mavela Mason.
5: The South African Police Service in Mpumalanga is now investigating a case of murder and an inquest following the deaths of 2 teenagers at a certain lodge in Sabi. The investigation is still continuing to establish the full circumstances surrounding the incident.
1: A Chinese-owned clothing factory in Hammersdale, west of Durban, has been shut down for violating several occupational health and safety standards. On Friday, labor inspectors, immigration officials and police descended on a complex of factories in Hammersdale. At least 28 foreign nationals were arrested for not having work permits, while one clothing factory was shut down. Labor inspectors say the factory was operating under poor working conditions. The Development Bank of Southern Africa says the 4.6 billion and reconstruction of Parliament is on track for completion next year. On Friday, parliamentarians were taken on a site visit of the new National Assembly building that will be able to accommodate 1,200 people. The DBSA says with construction now 76% complete, Parliament will be able to host next year's State of the Nation address. And parents and caregivers of unplaced grade R, 1 and 8 learners are urged to contact a Western Cape Education District office as soon as possible to take advantage of the 2027 school transfer window, which closes on the 17th of August. The school transfer window is meant to prioritize learners whose families have relocated, those who are moving to a school that offers the next grade, and learners requiring placement for welfare, medical or legal reasons. The Western Cape Education Department says all learners who were unplaced in June have since been accommodated, adding many of those cases were due to extremely late applications. The department's Brona Hammond says in June, 55 learners had already missed 2 terms of schooling.
6: There are always learners in the system that will require placement due to moving provinces or towns as parents take up new job opportunities, for example. Parents are reminded that there's no guarantee to get into your school of choice, as the reality is that some schools are more popular than others.
1: A look at your weather. A fine Saturday in store for Gauteng. Joburg drops to overnight lows of 5 degrees, peaking at highs of 22. Pretoria is at 6, also reaching highs of 22 degrees. Vereeniging is at 3 and 21 degrees. Cloudy skies in Cape Town with light and variable winds at a low of 11 and a high of 16 degrees. 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And that's a wrap of your Eyewitness News.
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8: It's time for the Sharing Space. So Sharing Space is where we share our stories. Maybe it's something fun that happened, or

0: For most people, tiredness is not a sleep problem. It's an energy production problem. And those are two completely different things. Wait 90 minutes after waking up before your first caffeinated coffee. Your adrenal system will thank you.
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2: But, you know, Duila Kula, you know, like she fell ill. And, you know, my helper is very thorough in how she cleaned the house. And, you know, it's always spotless, actually. You know, she's also quite motherly and takes great care of my home. Marabotata ki, you know, like I have a problem. She has been causing damage to some of my clothes and how she washes and irons them. I'm not sure it will happen, but hey man, her manner of handling my clothes has reduced its quality. I buy the correct washing powder, for example, fabric softener and other essentials for the laundry process to be seamless. Mara, I am so confused in how it happens that my shirts have random stains. My pants seems to be losing color. And in jeans as well, which is weird. And overall, you know, like my clothes just don't look good at all. I pride myself in buying quality clothing and, you know, without mentioning brands, guys, my clothes are not that cheap, eh? So I'm now worried, Hore, like, you know, she's doing my laundry. Mara, I also value her contribution to the household in other aspects. So how do I raise my concerns with her without offending her? Get stressed, the man.
3: Okay, so there's a helper who has messed up your clothes. So let's start with the positive. So Anonymous says, I've got a helper who's quite thorough, leaves the house spotless, takes good care of the home. So her contribution is valued, right? But the downside here is that the helper damages this chap's clothes. Like the quality of clothes have been affected. And he says, I've bought her whatever she needs. Like even the specific washing powder I get, like I get her what she needs to preserve my clothes and wash and know that these are the ones I wash with hand or with this specific soap. And still, even with that, she's not getting it right. So Anonymous is asking, how do I raise this with her without coming across as if without, of course, getting her to take offense? And I'm not sure if you can avoid that, Anonymous, because she's likely to take offense either way. So I'd like to hear from you. What advice would you give Anonymous here? And do you think Anonymous is overreacting? I don't think so, because I have faced the same situation before, you know, with someone who works at the house, who sometimes messes up the clothes. And how I've dealt with it now is sensitive. The clothes I know are sensitive. I'll put them like in, let's say if you have a separate basket, you put them there and then you tell them that these are the clothes that you are going to wash with your hand or you're going to use this specific method to wash them. Guys, I can't tell you how many times I open the wardrobe, I try to wear a shirt, and it looks like my four-year-old niece's shirt. Why? Because it was put in the machine and it's not supposed to be washed like that. It's happened so many times. And that can be frustrating, as the listener says. You know, many people are, of course, investing in quality clothes, and for that to be reduced to a small piece because it was put into a machine and the instructions are very clear that you shouldn't do that, that can be hectic. So how do you deal with that? I've only just said, hey, this thing, you must wash it like this. Because also, it's also unfair to then say, okay, this is how much the shirt costs and you've ruined it, therefore I take money from your salary. I don't know. I don't think that's the right approach to take. I think give someone an opportunity to learn, because they may not know that what they've been doing is wrong, or they've made mistakes, or they haven't checked the instructions. So how do you raise it? Have you been in the same situation before? Have you raised it before? But also, I want to hear from some people who work in homes as well. Like if you're a domestic worker, you are a helper, how do you manage that? Like sometimes,

0: when, you know, you're making mistakes. You make a mistake. Are you open about it? Or do you take offense when you are told this is how you must wash it? I always say, well, check the instructions, because it's always, I mean, the clothes have instructions. It's quite clear. So if you're not sure, rather check the instructions to be extra cautious. How do you deal with this? And what's your advice for Anonymous on how to handle this situation? It's 22 before 12. More of your calls and WhatsApps when we return.
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0: 20 minutes before 12 o'clock. Let's go straight to your WhatsApps.
3: Clement, the guy or Longhorn is worried about the clothes quality, or they're losing color and all that. The helper is doing a thorough job, but clothes are losing quality. It's not the fault, yeah, the helper. Most of us are experiencing the same thing. So the washing soaps, the recent ones, they put some detergent inside. They actually, it's on as a contributor towards your clothes losing color and all those things. So it's not her fault. It's what the chemicals that have been put inside the soap, the washing soap itself. So we have experienced that. And if she can, he can just do some investigations as a mochincha, the washing soaps around, but mostly they come with more or less the same ingredients. So yeah, so it's not her fault at all. We also experiencing that, and we have experienced it for many years.
4: Hi, Clement, Litabo here. I just wanted to comment on this. I don't know if we as people have issues with giving feedback or receiving feedback, but I find usually when it comes to helpers, people don't know how to give feedback or are scared of giving feedback. Feedback doesn't mean someone is bad at their job. The listener is explaining that she's good at what she's doing, but at this moment, this one particular task, she's not doing well. So he should be giving feedback on that, not even judging all the other parts. Just give feedback on the laundry part, because this is a person that is in your house and you need to be happy as an employer or somebody that is requiring service from her.
0: Yeah, I hear you. And also with feedback, I wonder, do you guys give like the people that work in your house like feedback, like on positive things as well? Because it's also weird to also come in and give feedback when they're getting stuff wrong. But if like Anonymous, you're happy that the house is spotless, they're thorough with their job, you know, they take good care of the home, I think it's important to tell them or show them that you value that contribution. And I think when you come back then with something slightly negative as a feedback, then they know that I've gotten positive feedback from this employer before. So I'm going to take this, you know, and do better. So do you also give feedback and show appreciation to your, whether it's your helper or maybe someone who does your garden, your driver, someone who works in your household? Let me know. Patricia, you are in Acadia in Pretoria. Good morning.
5: Morning. How are you?
0: I'm all right. How are you?
5: No, I'm good, thanks. Mm-hmm. After the walk, I'm recovering well.
0: Yeah. How many Ks did you do?
5: Eight.
0: Okay, 8 kilometers. All right. Good on you, Patricia. Yeah. What's your experience?
5: I've been with my helper for the past 11 years, and I suspect the lady is more into her love language is cleaning, not the laundry.
0: Mm-hmm.
5: For years, I've suspected that my helper, because every time I will separate the hand and the machine laundry,
0: mm-hmm.
5: and she knows that if I don't separate, she will wait for me to do that,
0: mm.
5: even for kids. But lately, she has been lacking, and then she put everything in the machine. We bought a jean that was rusty, and she never thought maybe it will come out color. And everything was a mess, was a terrible mess. And she said, I will buy. That made me even more angry that for the past years we have been saying that maybe it's something else. It's not you messing up the clothes. And for her to say that she was going to buy what was expensive, I felt insulted. So I don't play with my clothes. I wash my expensive or sensitive clothes because we have talked about this for years and
0: it's not getting better.
5: It's not getting better, and I'm not a fussy person. She grew up my 12-year-old now, so they even call each other my love. So I said, okay, I'll take this and leave the other stuff. I can do my own sensitive laundry.
0: Yeah, I think that's fair, Patricia. I think that's probably a strategy to take here, is just take ownership, like Patricia. The sensitive, more expensive, sensitive clothes you may have, then do them yourself if you see that things are not changing. Otherwise, you're going to sit with the same problem over and over again. Rob, you're in Midrand. What do you think? Hi.
6: Hi, Clement.
0: Sure.
6: So, I have proof that it's not my domestic worker.
0: Mm-hmm.
6: Because I put my own white T-shirts into the wash without stains on them, just because I wore it. And it came out with stains. And I'm buying your Skip detergent off the shelf. I'm buying proper softener, Stay Soft. And I'm telling you, I'm sure it's the detergent.
0: Mm.
6: It can only be because I bought a new washing machine and it still doesn't.
0: Mm. Okay.
6: So I really think that some investigation needs to go into the detergents, because it never used to happen.
0: Mm.
6: Can you imagine getting a T-shirt back with a great big brown spot on the front of it?
0: Got you. Yeah, got you, Rob. Thank you so much for raising that. And if there's any of you listening and you can relate to what Rob is saying, please let us know as well. AB, you are on the road. Good morning.
7: Glenn, how are you doing, my brother?
0: Sup, brother. How are you?
7: That I'd love to put across, Lenny.
0: Yeah.
7: The first point will be, has the gentleman advised the helper as to which program to use on the washing machine? Because we've got different programs on the washing machine.
0: Yeah.
7: Now, the second point will be the dosage on the detergent itself. What we have on the packet of the detergent is just by the guideline. It's not, cast in stone.
0: Mm.
7: Yes, they can say to you, put in, say, half a scoop, whereas you're only doing two items. So you're actually overdosing on detergent. So, like I said, it's only by the guideline as to the detergent story.
0: Yeah.
7: Yes, and the third... yes, Clemmy?
0: No, go ahead. The third point?
7: The third point could be a fault with the washing machine itself. I'm talking from a point of being an appliance technician myself.
0: Okay.
7: It could be maybe the bearings on the seal on the bearings of the washing machine is gone. So you do have grease deposits going into the washing itself.
0: Okay, I see.
7: Yes, it could be that, yes. And the last point would be, once every 3 months, we advise clients to do a drum clean on the washing machine. How you do a drum clean is, there is a product that you'll buy from the supermarkets, a descaling product, and how you use it is you use your highest temperature wash to do that drum clean without any laundry. So if you keep on using your washing machine without doing the drum clean, you will have spots on your laundry, or either you will have a laundry that is not coming out clean at all.
0: Mm.
7: So we have to go back to the gentleman first, whether has he gone through like custom education kind of thing with a helper herself.
0: Oh, got you. AB, that's really valuable. Thank you so much for sharing that with us. More of your calls and WhatsApps after the break. It's 11 before 12.
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8: Hi, Clement. Oh, my OCD will never allow me. I am just on another level. I wash my own laundries. We do have a helper in my house, but she does the basic things like my vests, my socks and stuff like that. But when it comes to my clothes, I do my own laundry. And with my bare hands, I don't even use the machine. I've got specific soaps that I use. I've got specific detergents. I just don't allow anybody, even my wife, knows that there's certain things that she puts on the side, and I'll deal with them later when I come back. So yeah, I've never been in that situation before, but I'm sure it's very traumatic, especially since you mentioned that clothes are very expensive, Clement, extremely expensive. So I try and take care of my clothing.
9: Good day, Clement. Great show as always. In the laundry issue, well, we mostly have our helper machine wash a lot of our clothes, but all of my husband's clothes I hand wash, because I used to do the thing of, oh, hand wash this, machine wash this, and then they just end up machine washing everything and we're back to square one. So now it's hand wash for all of his clothes. But now we have a new dilemma, the burning of random items during ironing. I mean, there's no saying it without being of sounding offensive or coming off as if, but you know how much you've invested in your clothing items, and it's just sad to see a silk item that was not supposed to be ironed in the first place then get burned. You know, then you start to question logic and common sense.
10: Hi, Clement. I don't know if it's a gentleman or a lady. You must talk to the helper. These people are human and they do understand. It doesn't have to shout. Must sit with her and tell her what she has observed, and then maybe she can assist. I mean, I even help my daughter. If she's scared of talking to the helper, I talk to her and tell her that, you know what, maybe you can just help. You know, if the mother is coming from work, you can help. You know, you don't have to run to your room and sit there at 4 o'clock. You can help her because she cooks supper for you guys. You can help her maybe look after the kids until she's finished cooking supper. And she understands. I mean, these people are human. She won't get angry or whatever. Yeah, they do appreciate. If they're doing anything wrong, they do appreciate if you tell them. Because they'll never know everything. I mean, I've been using washing powders. I always change. The other one doesn't wash properly. The other one, I know it blocks the machine. So I had to check which one is correct for my machine. You know, and I found out that, yeah, skip it doesn't really flow well in the washing machine. So I had to change it. Yeah, it's Veronica from Springview. Thank you.
0: Thank you, Mom Veronica. And Tabi saying, you are in Glen Vista. Hi.
11: Hi, Clement, and hope you are well. My advice is the following. My mom, when I grew up, they used to buy clothes at Great Commons, Stafford, the North, those expensive clothes at the time. But then my training is that my mom used to say, don't wash your clothes every time. If you wash them, just wash on critical areas like the armpits, maruhong, kamotlase, and it helps a lot. Then you just, with your hands, you know, gently wash the other areas. But because you know already which part of areas that are maybe missing, that have been messed up a lot, then you are able to wash that. So you wash them strategically. And also on the washing machine, use the wool and delicate, because it doesn't really affect your especially your other clothes. Linen also is very important to make sure that your linen as well, you soak it, then after that you can put rinse them, and then you can wash on delicates after that. I know it's a lot of work, but it helps a lot. You'll find your clothes that for long you are not going to have issues with your clothes. But don't wash your clothes every time and every time because you wear them. Just a little bit on those critical areas.
0: Gotcha.
11: You'll save your clothes.
0: Thank you, Ntabi Singh in Glen Vista.
12: Good morning, Clement. This is Selma from Roodepoort. Certain colors of clothes have to be washed separately, and whites have to be washed separately. Your jeans are probably losing color because your domestic is probably adding bleach to the wash, which you shouldn't do. You must never add bleach to a wash, because then the clothes that shouldn't be bleached also get bleached. And I think that is the problem. So just make sure there's no bleach in the house that she can get it, and maybe things will improve. And tell her that she has to wash different color clothing separately. Thanks for a lovely show. Bye.
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16: 19 minutes after 2 o'clock in our Parenting and Parents feature for today, we're talking about healing. Are you able to heal yourself by being the parent that you needed and being the parent you needed to yourself, not necessarily becoming a parent to another child? We're joined by Anele Siswana, clinical psychologist and traditional healer. And of course, if we go over, we will pick it up in a part two.
17: Certainly.
16: 011-883-0702, the WhatsApp line 0727021702. Anele, welcome. Thank you so much for coming through. Please do share with us, when you say being the parent you needed, what exactly does that mean?
17: This means starting from a place of unmet needs, right?
16: Ooh.
17: An unmet need that any infant, if you're talking what we call psychodynamic therapy, that looks at the relationship between the object and the one that takes care of the object, or kind of dynamics between the object and the one that is around that. So what it means basically, in a situation of an infant needs an object. And that object could be a parent, could be a grandmother, could be anyone. In this case, it means the object is likely that the object was unavailable or the object did not provide the needs of the infant when the infant needed everything to be provided for. In simple terms, it means this person has never had a solid object that would be there for their needs psychologically, physical needs. So it means that this person then now negotiates life consciously and unconsciously without this object that should have provided the need for what this then person will grow up to be an adult as. It then means that if you look at the metaphor of the infant finds its own resources for regulation and provision of needs, which then means as an adult, this person would negotiate ways in which today's topic makes sense for that person, because it then means this person has done so much work in providing for every need that they needed. For the most part, they are trying to meet the demands of their unmet needs that were never met at the time when they needed the object present.
16: So what then is the difference between coping mechanisms and meeting unfulfilled needs? And can we give an example of something very real that a person, so let's say a person feels they have abandonment issues and they can trace back to where that comes from. So let's say the dad was not interested in, you know, they know their dad is alive, but the dad has never had interest. So there's constantly that feeling of something. And maybe share so that listeners can connect dots of how would it manifest as an adult that you would even know you need to reparent certain parts of yourself. Because some people's coping mechanisms of, well, the solution is don't expect anything from anybody. It can be hyperdependence, but to them it looks like something positive because I don't need nobody.
17: I think in this case, what looks accessible is a reality that you understand. First, it starts from awareness. You wouldn't just generally know that I have to reparent myself if you don't have a sense of awareness.
16: Yo, sorry, you need to repeat that again because I think that's such a powerful thing.
17: You wouldn't be able to know what you don't have until you recognize it, that it's not there. Ideally, we know consciously my father has not been there. And then you can negotiate around that. Then if you move deeper, it is then what kind of need would you have needed from a present father? Then that's the awareness that now perhaps I needed a paternal presence that will help me navigate life in a particular way.
16: But
17: right?
16: Can I ask a question now from the layperson's sure. perspective? Because already you are saying you need to have awareness of self. Great. But what you might experience, so let's assume, because a lot of these issues manifest in romantic relationships, sure, where you will start to be like, why do I feel like this when this happens?
17: That's the awareness.
16: Yes, okay. It's the asking of the why.
17: The asking of the why and actually realizing I'm actually asking this need from a wrong object.
16: Oh, okay. But before you get to the wrong object, how would you have even known, ne? And unless somebody told you and made you aware. So let's say you are expecting your partner
17: sure.
16: to solve whatever this internal thing is. But in your brain as an adult, you think it's normal. You are my love, Anele, so you're supposed to complete me. Unless somebody outside of you says, actually, what you're doing is not normal. The expectation you have of this person is not normal. Maybe there's something deeper. Because the self-awareness sometimes won't come from self. It would come from somebody else pointing it out.
17: What you're actually saying to me, often psychological unmet needs are very unconscious.
16: Mm.
17: So you would need to have somewhat been in therapy to understand that my request for the... Because romantically, we have desires that can be romantic, mm. but you can be able to track now if... If this need, what I'm actually asking from my partner, it's actually a parental desire, not necessarily that which partners should provide. The only thing I can do as a partner...
16: A parental desire.
17: It's a parental sure. desire stemming from an unmet needs, right? And then we assume that those unmet needs will be provided for by the relationship. But the nature and the definition of that relationship, we are couples. The nature of a parent... you know better, right?
16: Yeah.
17: Being a mom, you know when your child needs something
16: yes.
17: and you are physically present, consciously and in many ways, that you are able to provide that need for your son. Now, for someone who has no recognition unconsciously, they will then ask things that will look like a burden on the other person, where you have partners or kind of get feedback that says, I'm not your parent. What that person is actually mm. saying, what you are requesting from me, I hear it, I see it, but I don't have the capacity that would have been provided by the object you needed for me to be able to love you in the way that you want to be loved. And perhaps your desire yes. to be loved the way you want to be loved, that's not the kind of relationship that we have, because ours is romantic.
16: So, I mean, I know I'm going to open a bit of a can of worms with what I'm going right. to ask next, but I'm already committing, looking at the clock, that we will revisit this conversation. Is we already know that generally individuals are attracted to one another based on their unmet needs. Now, if you haven't started to do the work or the research or the whatevers, you won't necessarily be able to recognize it in yourself, even though you understand it theoretically. Mm-hmm. Hence, they say women go out and date their fathers and men go out and date their mothers. And we know that that conversation can be twofold.
17: So,
16: date their mothers, where now the man is like, but my mom used to make mutoho like this. I want it like this. But my mom, blah, blah, blah. Or the part of the father possibly being, but I'm going to change my own tire because my dad was never there and it was unstable. So let me just change my own tire. We know that it can manifest in multiple different ways. But we also know that not many people are at that level that you are speaking. Hence, I'm trying to bring it down sure. even further. So if two individuals come together, not even aware, because maybe they didn't have a certain parental love that it even existed, come in together and then we call it toxic. How do we even start to unpack something where, if you're not in therapy, if you're not in couples counseling, if you're not doing the questioning, if you have not had a certain thing from a parent, how would you know you have a need that's unmet? Because maybe you're 30 and you're still alive, so clearly I didn't need it.
17: Perhaps you're not in love but attached.
16: Mm.
17: If you are attached, you'll be attached to the need.
16: Mm.
17: And not love the person. Genuine love, I just love you as the way you are. But attachment, you cling and hold on to an unmet need. And unconsciously, we are likely in romantic relationships to be more on the spectrum of attachment rather than falling in love genuinely, because the attachment has some things that feed into our unmet needs. And ideally, this is where projections come, because a projection is something that you're really struggling with, but you place it as a function for the other to actually either recognize it or to give you. But reality is, for as long as your unmet need is so loud and not healed, and not to say that you're blaming your parent, for as long as you feel it and you see the dynamics of it playing out in your friendships, in your work context, because it's not only in romantic relationships that our unmet needs play out. We see people playing out certain behaviors and expressing certain needs because they just want to be seen.
16: Like in your business, maybe you're not chasing.
17: You see someone performing in a particular way at work or doing something. It's just that everyone negotiates for a need that at the end of the day they want it satisfied. And I think the key thing around reparenting or parenting yourself in, it's reimagining how would I have wanted the object to be as present I wanted it to be. And if it has been absent for the longest of time, ideally you're going to attract absence, because that's what your brain is used to.
16: And I think the difficult part is the realization that it is your own responsibility to do that. Hence, we're talking about parenting needs, not finding a partner that's going to meet certain
17: Unfortunately,
16: needs.
17: The default is we always find or look for a partner that's going to provide that need. And for as long as you understand the patterns and the repetition of what comes out, take that as feedback of what you need to work on. This is where therapy is important, that individuals get to see and encounter that little child and work with that little child, feed that little child to the point where you understand when is this need so violent that it screams and throws tantrums. And you realize that if these tantrums are causing detriment into my relationship, then it's high time to realize that beyond the relationship, you have so much work to do with self.
16: Yeah, we're going to have to pick this up again in another Parenting and Parents feature, and we will delve into how to reparent self, how to recognize what needs are reasonable versus unmet parental needs. And Anele, thank you so, so much. We will pick it up in the next one.
18: You can't call in,
19: but you will recall the best moments.
18: 702 Replay.
19: Let's walk the talk.
18: 702.
20: What are the biggest trends that are shaping luxury travel at the moment? We'll now speak to the Executive Vice President for South Asia, Middle East, Africa and Australasia for Preferred. That's Surab Rai. Surab, joining us via Zoom. Good morning to you and welcome to the show.
21: Hi, very good morning. How are you doing today?
20: I'm very well, thank you very much. How are you this Tuesday? Is it morning, afternoon where you are?
21: Man, you're one hell of an early riser, aren't you? It's morning for me. I'm joining you live from Dubai.
20: Oh, wow. Oh, wow. And perhaps let's understand who and what Preferred is before we start talking about the topic.
21: Of course, absolutely. My absolute pleasure to be with you on the show. Thanks for having me. Preferred Hotels and Resorts is the world's largest collection of independent hotels and regional groups. So simply put, just imagine us as a large-scale global infrastructure partner in partnership with which an independent hotel or a regional luxury brand can join and acquire the global sales, marketing, distribution, loyalty strengths of a hard brand, just like any of the bigger hotel brands in the world.
20: Let's then define what luxury travel means for a traveler in 2026, because I imagine what we're looking for in luxury travel today is very different from what it would be 10 years ago.
21: Indeed. You're quite right. A definition of luxury travel has been evolving and is personal to most of us. Looking forward to 2026 and beyond, what we are increasingly hearing from luxury travelers around the world, including South Africa and rest of continental Africa, is a few components are jumping out at us. Firstly, it is about the story, and the authenticity. So travelers are traveling, long haul distances to experience authentic stories from the land, of the land, of the people. That's a big one. Second, I'd say is slowness. In this crazy, mad world of ours, where the speed is just relentless and it keeps coming at all of us, when people are taking the time to experience luxury, they want to consume it slow and unrushed in their own pace. So these are the two components, I'd say, are prominent trends in luxury going forward.
20: And I imagine choosing what you call heritage-rich sort of independent properties becomes, and it's a, because I visit cities. I'm a cities person more so than resorts, I must admit. And part of the reason why I enjoy cities is because the pulse and the spirit of that city, I want to be able to experience it. But I want to be able to sleep in a comfortable bed with a nice shower at the end of the day.
21: Of course, of course. So, you know, this, you make a very interesting point in here. Let's take a moment to kind of, you know, peel through a couple of layers of luxury in here, right? Now, as the spectrum of luxury is evolving, maybe what used to be considered as luxury 10 years ago, 5 years ago, can be called as the expected, right? Now, the real differentiation, hence on luxury, has become the authenticity element of it, right? For a moment, just imagine, to your point about you being more of a urban experience seeker, connecting with the vibe of the city, we see independent luxury hotels as curated microcosms of the destination itself. These are mostly the owners that belong to the cities or to the destinations that take the time to explore the best of the local artisanal, gourmet, art, wellness and well-being, design, and bring it all together, right, under one roof, under one experience, which is so beautifully stitched together, under an independent brand, which is such a true representation of that urban city that you're fond of experiencing. And that's what separates an independent, unique luxury experience, whether it's based in an urban or a resort setting, vis-a-vis, let's say, a standardized large brand template. And that is why the recent luxury report that we just launched last year has such a prominent show of hands when it comes to luxury travelers seeking more and more, over 80% of them seeking more and more of the independent luxury experiences when they travel around the world.
20: And the reason for that, they find that in the traditional chain brands, for lack of the, for better word.
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1: For the wrap of your eyewitness news, I'm Mikey Malapo. The man accused of murdering Warwick Stock, known as DJ Waris, has admitted he pulled the trigger in exchange for 25,000 rand. Mozambican national Armando Pakula entered a plea deal with the state at the Johannesburg High Court on Friday, where he was sentenced to 25 years in prison. The 25-year-old was convicted of murder, illegal immigration, and unlawfully possessing a firearm and ammunition. 40-year-old Waris was gunned down in the Johannesburg CBD in December last year following an oversight visit to a hijacked building. The National Prosecuting Authority confirmed the plea agreement was settled following consultation with the Stock family, while a case against a remaining suspect accused of premeditated murder has been postponed to the 17th of August. The NPA's Makgabuke Mohlatlole.
2: This sentence reaffirms the NPA's commitment to ensuring that perpetrators of violent and contract killings are held accountable and that justice is served for the victims and their families.
1: More than 300 political parties have been registered to contest the upcoming local government elections. The campaign season is now in full swing following the proclamation of November 4th as the official election date, marking the official start of the 90-day countdown to election day. Meanwhile, the Electoral Commission has officially opened the candidate nomination process for political parties and independent candidates contesting the upcoming polls. This means those hoping to secure seats in municipal councils must now submit their nomination documents to be considered. The nomination period is often a tense time as competition for candidacy has in some instances sparked political violence. ISC chairperson Mosotho Meapya says the nomination process will